0: not going to play, I'm going to say it's safe to assume that the main stars of this team will play on Saturday afternoon at home after virtually nobody played last week. From what you've gathered, what do you think the plan is looking like for Saturday?
1: Yeah, I could see a large chunk of them. You know, maybe you don't see like an Aiden Hutchinson. Maybe you don't see an Amon-Ra St. Brown. I don't know that definitively, but they're going to get a chunk of the work. And look, Dan Campbell has kind of, bucked the trend of the NFL recently where they do a lot of these joint practices. Well, the Lions aren't doing them this year. They're just handling all their business in-house at the Meyer Performance Center. And look, he talked about, not many teams have an Aiden Hutchinson that can go against Penei Sewell. They don't have an Amon-Ra St. Brown, that can go against a DJ Reed. They think that they have a big enough collection of stars, a Gibbs versus a Jack Campbell in coverage, that they get enough work in-house that they didn't want to do that. But he did feel it was important. It's their one home game of the preseason, Saturday versus Washington. He does want to see, the offensive line combination where there's a lot of, moving pieces up there. I think it's important for those guys to get a few snaps in a game situation against the defense they haven't seen. So I think we'll see most of them. There could be a sprinkling of one or two or a few guys that don't play. But we're going to see most of the guys get some work Saturday.
2: Good stuff. Tim, Dave Montgomery is out. Isaiah Pacheco is in. With Knuckles no longer part of this franchise, it's safe to assume Jahmyr Gibbs is going to be the workhorse. Last season, Gibbs earned just shy of 64% of the opportunity share. Do you believe that climbs this year, his opportunity share number? And tell us why fantasy managers who may be lucky enough to have the number one overall pick in their drafts should absolutely take Jahmyr Gibbs.
1: Yeah, I wouldn't be surprised if that number clicks up closer to 75%, guys. I really don't. Obviously Jahmyr signed that extension. He is their bell cow. That's how Dan Campbell has referred to him, this offseason. I think where fantasy owners are going to be really excited about Jahmyr this year is in the passing game. He's gone over and done one-on-ones with the wide receivers, the only running back in Detroit to do that. We've seen him shift over in Drew Petsing's offense into the slot. And look, this is a guy who caught 66 passes for 600 yards and I think it was 5 touchdowns last year to go along with the 1,200 rushing yards and 11 touchdowns. So he's going to be a huge part of this offense, both in the run game and the pass game. Look, they're going to mix in Pacheco, but look, Jahmyr Gibbs is 24 years old. He's split carries for a lot of his time, especially early. There is a lot of tread on the tires, and they're going to run him. Every time he touches the ball, he can go to the house. And they want to maximize those opportunities. It's his running back room now. It's really his offense in terms of the backfield. And so I wouldn't be surprised, guys, 70% of the carries and the workload in the backfield is going to belong to Jahmyr Gibbs. If I had the number one pick, it'd be tough between him and Bijan, because Bijan, I think, is a similar type player that's going to have the same impact in Atlanta. But, I think Jahmyr would be my number one pick. I think he's going to have a monster season.
2: Yeah, it could be a slightly more healthy environment, too, offensively compared to the Atlanta Falcons. Great stuff there, Tim. Tim, any football fan with a pulse knows that Amon-Ra St. Brown is going to catch roughly, 10,000 balls? I might be underselling it this season. But what are your thoughts on Jameson Williams in year 3? The speedster has topped 1,000 yards with 7 touchdowns in consecutive seasons. Do you think it's going to be more of the same this fall? Also, Isaac Tesla, I know there's been reports that he has struggled in camp, but do you feel that he's going to play any kind of factor this season?
1: Yeah, well, let's start with saying, he's going to get 100 catches, he's going to get 1,200 yards, and he's going to get 10 touchdowns. You can just mark that down right now. That's how it is. He is the security blanket for quarterback Jared Goff. He's their third down guy, along with Sam Laporta, who I also think is going to have a good season. But look, St. Brown is almost been uncoverable at times in Lions practice. It's the best he's looked, and I'm talking about an all-pro player, a top-5 receiver, and this is the best I've ever seen him in Detroit. He's been terrific. And so I think he's headed for a monster season. With JMO, the one about JMO is, look, we know this, right? You count on hand the guys in this league, they're as fast as JMO. And so you always think about the go route and taking the top off the defense, right, and those big plays. And we're going to see that. but it's his evolution in terms of his route tree. It's him being able to, you know, give them that look like he's going, you know, down the field, drop his hips, come back. You know, he had a great play the first team period in practice today, a key fourth down that had to get it. And, you know, J-Mo, you know, tries to take the top off the defense, drops those hips, comes back, has a 20-yard gain in a tough catch in pretty close coverage. And I think that's the evolution of Jameson Williams, is just picking up the route, doing more things, being able to do those comebacks and crossers and utilizing his speed more than just the downfield stuff. So I would expect his catches to tick up. And he's going to have another, 1,000-yard season. I think he's going to be right there. But I think it's just he's going to do more than just be that deep guy. And I think that's, exciting for the Lions and for him. And when you come to Tesla, he didn't have many opportunities last year. I think it was, 16 receptions, but six of those were touchdowns. I think where Tesla is really going to make his hay is in the red zone. You know, he's 6'4", 200 pounds. They don't have another guy like that in that wide receiver room in Detroit. He can make contested catches. He can go up and catch those balls in crowds and those 50-50 balls. And so, look, there's only one football, and we've already talked about Jahmyr Gibbs and Jameson Williams and Amon-Ra St. Brown. And, oh, yeah, you've got one of the top five tight ends in the league in Sam Laporta. So there's not a lot of opportunities for Tesla. So I don't think he's going to be a high production catch guy. But I think, in terms of the touchdowns and the red zone chances, those fades inside the 10-yard line when you get a one-on-one matchup. And, look, because of all those weapons we just talked about, he's going to see the number three corner. He's going to see, favorable coverages and matchups that suit him, especially in the red zone. I think that's where Tesla's going to make his hay. He's had a few of the drops in camp. You know, he's still working on his quickness, getting separation, early in his routes. But that stuff is going to come. And I think really where he's going to benefit the most is he's going to get those favorable matchups in the red zone. When all defenses are worrying about everybody else, oh, yeah, there's that 6'4 guy, that 220-pound guy over on the other side. I can go catch a high ball against the number three cornerback. That's where he's really going to benefit this offense and make his money, I think.
0: We're talking to Tim Twentyman here on BetMGM tonight, Westwood One Sports. He's Brett Evans. I'm Pat Boyle. Tim is the senior writer for the Detroit Lions and senior insider. He's also host of 20 Men in the Huddle. Make sure you check out that podcast wherever you get your podcasts. You can follow him on Twitter as well at T20man, spelled 20 man. That's a pretty sick last name, by the way, Tim. Either way, talking all things Detroit Lions here. Tim, what do you think the expectations for rookie Derek Moore are on the edge? I mean, with all the attention on Aiden Hutchinson from opposing teams, just how integral of a role will Derek Moore have? Because I feel like I've seen a lot of conflicting different opinions and reports on the rookie edge rusher.
1: Well, you should go to DetroitLions.com right now, because I wrote about Derek Moore today in my notebook, because he had the best practice that I have seen him have. Now, he missed, close to 2 weeks early in camp. He had groin injury, so he's been back now for about a week, and today was the best practice he's had. A couple sacks in team periods. Him and Aiden Hutchinson met at the quarterback, and that's what Lions fans have been craving for. Ever since Detroit took Aiden Hutchinson with the number two pick in 2022, he's an all-pro. He's a top-five edge player in this league, but can they get him some help? Who's that guy on the other side that can take advantage of all those one-on-ones that you see when you play opposite a premier player? And so, look, they took Derek Moore in the second round. Here's a guy who had 10.5 tackles for loss, had 10 sacks at Michigan last year, led the Big Ten in terms of his pass rush win rate at close to 20%. And look, he's an athletic guy who can do a lot of different things. And they went out and got DJ Wanham. They got Derek Moore. They've liked what Ahmed Hassanin, their late round draft pick last year, has done. They've got some other guys there. So they think they're deeper along the edge than they've been in Dan Campbell's tenure in Detroit. And if Derek Moore continues to play like he practiced today, I think Lions fans are going to be really excited. He's going to make his preseason debut on Saturday against Washington. He's excited for it. I think Lions fans are excited for it. He can do a lot of different things. He's pretty versatile there, but they're excited about this young pass rusher. They think he's got a ton of upside, and we're going to get our opportunity to see him in his first NFL action on Saturday, and Lions fans should be pretty excited about that, especially with how he's played, certainly today, but the last few days. He's been really, really good, and he's working himself into more and more reps. The Lions are excited about him.
2: Tim, I have a feeling I know where this is going to be answer-wise, because you already referenced a name. I'm going to ask anyway. Sat by a back setback. It cost him 7 games last season. Sam LaPorta is hoping to bounce back. How important is the tight end of Jared Goff in this passing attack? And do you envision him returning to the 7-10 touchdown range this fall, provided he stays upright? Remember, prior to last year, he had 7 touchdowns and then 10 touchdowns the year before that. So is it going to be more of that version of Sam LaPorta? Again, how important is he to this offense?
1: From what we've seen in camp, I would expect him to go back to those first two seasons in terms of his production. And look at the new offensive coordinator in Detroit. It's Drew Petzing, and he was in Arizona the last 3 years. Well, look what Trey McBride did in this offense the last few years in Arizona. Yeah. Now, some of that was injury related, and you know, they were missing some running backs and wide receivers, and you kind of have to play to who you got, but this is a very tight end friendly offense. I talked to Sam about that. He said, just, you know, Drew Petzing likes to get those matchups, you know, and if you get Sam LaPorta on a safety, if you get Sam LaPorta on a linebacker, good luck. And, you know, like we've talked about before, with all these weapons, you can't double everybody, and you're going to get some favorable matchups in here. And Trey McBride has become one of the best tight ends in the league, if not the best, in terms of his production the last 2 years. And so Sam is really excited to get in this offense that utilizes 12 personnel and utilizes 13 personnel and looks to, you know, do some of those things in terms of getting favorable matchups against the defense. And Sam's looked great. He won a team period, you know, yesterday with a 25-yard touchdown, just beating linebacker Derek Barnes on a crosser and finding his way to the end zone. And I think we're going to see a lot of that. Back injuries, back surgery, that's a little scary when you hear that, but he's been a full participant in camp. Didn't practice today. We'll have to see from Dan Campbell why. Hopefully that's not injury related. But I think when healthy in this offense with these skill weapons, I could see Sam LaPorta getting back to that, you know, 2024 kind of production, 2023 kind of production.
2: Wow.
0: Talking to Tim Twentyman here on BetMGM tonight, Westwood One Sports, the senior writer and insider for the Detroit Lions on Lions.com. Make sure you give him a follow at T20man on Twitter. Talking, obviously, all things Detroit Lions here. Tim, I want to get back to the defense. How does this defense get their mojo back this year when it feels like they've been riddled by injuries for each of the past two seasons? And, I mean, look, for fair or unfair, on paper, they just kind of look like an ordinary unit. I mean, is there a lot of pressure on defense coordinator Kelvin Shepard this season?
1: Yeah, I think so. You know, I think health is the biggest thing. You talked about it. I think it's a good point by you. Is just look at the injuries the last 2 years on this defense. You know, you lose a guy like Aiden Hutchinson. You lose a Kirby Joseph for 11 games. You lose a Brian Branch. You know, I mean, we're talking about all pro type players. And so I think talent wise, when you look at this defense between Aiden Hutchinson and Aleem McNeil and Jack Campbell, who's just one of the, who happens to be one of the best Mike linebackers in the league with 176 tackles last year. And you have the best safety duo when healthy in Kirby Joseph and Brian Branch. They have the talent. It's just, can they stay healthy? I mean, they haven't been able to do that last 2 years. So, I don't think it's a talent deficiency. I don't think it's a scheme problem. I think the best ability is availability. And that hasn't been the case with this Detroit Lions defense. So if they can just stay healthy, I think this can be a top half defense in this league. And look, when you have an offense as good as this Lions offense is, top 5 in total offense last year, top 5 in scoring, if you can just have a defense that's, you know, 15th or better, that's a dynamic football team. And so to me, it's really just about the health of this team. You know, Dan Campbell talks highly of Kelvin Shepard. They did a deep dive on some of the things that were plaguing that defense and changed some things up. They led the league last year in playing base defense. I think you're going to see a little bit more of nickel this year with some of the guys that they brought in. So they're going to change a few things up schematically, but they've always felt like they have the pieces if they can just stay healthy, and that's going to be the key for this Detroit Lions defense.
0: And one more for you here, Tim. You know, you mentioned new offense coordinator Drew Petzing, but how about this new offensive line as well with Taylor Decker saying, you know, farewell and whatnot. Penei Sewell shifting over from the right side to play left tackle. We know that Cade Mays, who was, you know, a big free agent signing for them in the offseason, wrist injury out 8 to 10 weeks. So you got competition there. Rookie right tackle Blake Miller competing for a spot, but most likely going to be the starter. How has this new-look offensive line performed thus far in training camp in this preseason, and what are you expecting from them?
1: Yeah, ups and downs. You know what you're going to get with Penei Sewell, right? And I don't think the move from right to left tackle is a big deal for him. He's one of the best tackles in football, no matter if he's playing right or left. So that's been an easy transition. Look, you're going to have Blake Miller, the number 17th pick. He's a rookie. So, you know, he's got to settle in a little bit. And look, he's being beat in practice, but he's being beat by Aiden Hutchinson. And I think what the great thing about him is, and I talked to him about this, is, you know, I'm a young player in this league. I'm working on some things. I'm trying to implement them. And so then I get to practice and I go against Aiden and I'm like, okay, yep, that's not going to work. Or, okay, this works. And so he's getting that work every day, but against one of the best guys, and iron sharpens iron in his opinion. And I think he's going to be much better for it. But again, he's a rookie. And so there's going to be some ups. There's going to be some downs, but the Lions like him. He's been in that right tackle spot since day one of camp, even though they have Larry Borum, a veteran guy who they signed in free agency, who has, you know, made starts in this league, but it's Blake Miller's job. The Cade Mays injury is the big one. That was their big free agent signing. You know, they out in free agency this year, they signed every single player to a one-year deal except Cade Mays. He was a guy that got 3 years. He was their big piece. After struggling at that position with Graham Glasgow last year, that's a big injury for them. Now, when they traded David Montgomery to Houston, along with you know, in that trade getting back a draft pick, they also had Juice Scruggs, who's played guard, who's played center in this league. He's probably going to start there week one, and they just got to, you know, navigate through the first, you know, 4 or 5 games without Cade Mays. But look, they like Tate Ratledge going to his second year at right guard. They thought he played really well last year. Chris Mahogany at left guard. These guys just got to get some reps. There's some new pieces in there, some guys that moved around. So, you know, these last, you know, few days of training camp are going to be really important for those guys. But I think they're younger. I think they're more athletic up front. And I think it's going to be a better unit than it was last year with still a top five offense.
0: Tim, great stuff, man. We appreciate all your insights so much, and I know the folks in Motor City are jacked up for another season of Lions football, so a lot of great stuff to look forward to, and that NFC North is going to be tight. We appreciate the time so much, man. Hoping to catch up with you soon. Thanks again.
1: Yeah, no problem. Anytime, guys.
2: Thanks, Tim.
0: There you go. Tim Twentyman, senior writer and insider for the Detroit Lions on DetroitLions.com. Check out his podcast as well, Twentyman in the Huddle, and give him a follow on Twitter at T20man. Good stuff. Really good stuff.
2: Yeah.
0: And I feel like, Brad, a lot of people, just like, I feel like the Lions are in the Ravens handshake emoji, right? I mean, the Lions are the favorite to win the NFC North when they've got a ton of questions on that defensive side. And the Ravens, I feel like they've got a ton of questions on the defensive side as well. And although Jacoby Lane continues to get a lot of hype, I mean, before training camp, before we even knew how good Jacoby Lane could be or how good he was showing it, the Ravens, favorites to win the AFC North, third favorites to win the Super Bowl. I feel like these kind of teams are mirror images of one another that I feel like they're getting a lot of respect just because of what they've done in the past. Both had down seasons last year, and I feel like a lot of people are just assuming, oh yeah, Lions will be back. Oh yeah, Ravens will be back. Don't you feel like there's a lot of striking similarities between these two teams?
2: Yeah, they're mirror images in many ways. And one area I would disagree with you on, though, is, you know, the Ravens may be getting some publicity, some hype. I agree. There's been a lot of talk about them, but who are we talking about in the NFC North? Green Bay? You know, you're talking about your love for Jordan Love and the fact that he could be a dark horse of the MVP. You're not alone. There are a number of people with both cheeks firmly planted on the bandwagon. And the other team, the Chicago Bears. Those are the two real buzzy teams of the NFC North. And frankly, I think a lot of people, are kind of glossing over the Lions, and they may be the best team on paper. So that's the stark difference that I see between Baltimore and Detroit, just how these teams are being covered and viewed in the public eye. And I think Dan Campbell doesn't hate that there's been a lot of love thrown around with the Packers and Bears. He's going to continue to go out and do his things and probably munch on a few kneecaps as well.
0: You're not wrong. You're not wrong. It does feel like the Lions are kind of not really being talked about all that much, which end up being the best thing for them. 310-840-4910 is the number to join the show. Any of your takes, your questions, or your predictions on the Detroit Lions in 2026, we'll take them when we come back. And also, some nasty brawls yesterday between the Cowboys and the Saints. And what does that say about the future of joint practices? Plus, we'll do a little NFL buying or BS. He's Brett Evans. I'm Pat Boyle. 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

0: Oh yeah.
1: Sing it, Daryl!
2: So many good hits. All notes.
0: Oh. Welcome on back. BetMGM tonight. Westwood One Sports. He's Brett Evans. I'm Pat Boyle. Phone number to join the show, 310-840-4910. That's 310-840-4910. Oh, man. Man-eater. By the way, great job by Lee. A guy in our Westwood One studios. I don't know if that sounded like that was an instrumental track, and then we let it ride a little bit longer, and then all of a sudden Lee like threw the lyrics in there at like the perfect time. I don't know if that was what happened or not, but I'll give him credit
1: anyway.
0: That's
1: the track. Watch out, boy. Yeah.
0: She'll chew you up.
3: She's a man eater.
0: Hey, Brett, have you ever been with a man eater? Have you ever been with a woman that just chews you up and spits you out? Have you ever been chewed up and spit out?
1: Yeah, because I married her.
0: Well, usually if you've been chewed up and spit out, that means you normally don't end up with that woman. That means that woman normally breaks up with you. But I guess
1: I'm a masochist.
0: What could be better than lifelong eternal marriage? Yeah, there you go.
1: That's right.
0: I've been chewed up and spit out before, and I feel like I'm not being arrogant, I promise, but I feel like it was one of my girlfriends in college that I was like much better looking than. Like, she was punching above her weight class. And so the fact that you, like, she's the one that broke up with me, she was a sicko. Anyway, we'll leave it at that. But I mean, I guess my one friend told me, he goes, she chewed you up and spit you out. And I was like, did she? Because she broke up with you, didn't she? I was like, all right, so anytime somebody breaks up with somebody, that means that they've chewed you up and spit, whatever. Whatever, man.
1: I need details over drinks, Pat Boyle.
0: Oh, yeah, I got plenty. I mean, loco. Loco, to say the least. 310-840-4910. Before we get back to some football talk here, just a quick scoreboard update on some games that have some playoff implications in baseball. Phillies leading the Marlins 4-1. Marlins trying to trace down that final NL wildcard spot. Phillies firmly in one. Outside chance they catch the Braves, but every win counts, and they're winning 4-1. Aaron Nola, stud tonight. He's had a brutal season, but he looked great tonight. 7 innings of 1-run ball with 8 strikeouts. You had a Luis Arise breakout. The hell is frozen over, Brad. Luis Arise hit a home run tonight. That's right.
1: Whoa.
0: A two-run shot in the third inning. That's been the big difference maker as the Phillies lead the Marlins 4-1. My Yanks trying to chase down the Rays against the Orioles again, trying to get in that AL wildcard race. Yankees lead the Orioles 3-2. You had a Ben Rice, Benny Barrels home run, and then Pete Alonso said, anything you can do, I can do better. Polar bear plunge solo shot in Baltimore. 3-2 Yankees right now in the bottom of the sixth. Rays and the Jays in a wild one. 7-6. Rays lead it in the bottom of the sixth. And you've got multiple Rays players with RBIs in this game. You had a Yandy Diaz 2-run home run. How about Alejandro Kirk? All the guy does is hit home runs. He went deep again tonight. He's having a big night. But the Rays led this one 7-1. It's now 7-6. Toronto not saying die easily. And then finally, a night after getting smashed 22-0, how about the Mariners up 7-0 in the second inning against the Brewers? I'm sure as a Cubs fan, that's music to your ears, Brad.
1: Yeah, except the Cubs blew it today, so we can't gain any ground, but at least we're not losing any.
0: That's true. And by the way, Bobby Witt Jr., let's go streaking 0-2. So my 6-game streak is starting to look a little bit perilous.
1: A little sweaty.
0: All right.
1: A little sweaty.
0: 310-840-4910. Speaking of sweaty, I mean, the boys in, I honestly, I don't know if it was in New Orleans or in Dallas, but I think it was in New Orleans. The boys in the Cowboys and the Saints, they were getting sweaty. They were getting feisty. They were getting spicy. Brad, did you happen to see some of the brawls that reportedly as many as 6 fights in joint practice between the Cowboys and the Saints yesterday, including, a guy that I feel like now we've got a little show bet going on because I didn't even know he existed. Brock Recksteiner, son of the legendary wrestler Scott Steiner and the cousin of Bron Breakker. Brock Recksteiner, German suplexed some guy showing off the family business moves. You had helmets getting launched. You had fisticuffs. It got ugly. Afterwards, Brian Schottenheimer said, yeah, that's not the way we want to do business. And, you know, we were talking with Tim 20man, who covers the Lions. You know, the Lions, they don't really do joint practices anymore. I wonder if joint practices are going to become a thing of the past because so many times these teams, they're just looking to fight, man. Right? You got dudes in, yeah, in 95, 100 degree weather, competition flying, guys trying to make the team, and it just ends up in fight. We see this like once or twice every single season. So I wonder if joint practices might start to become a thing of the past because of this, because I don't think either teams want these things to happen. God forbid somebody were to get hurt in a fight. But yeah, brutal between the Cowboys and the Saints.
1: Yeah, I did catch that. There was some outstanding footage. Check it out on social media. By the way, this is in California. That's where Dallas, of course, has their training camp every year. Remember, we talked to Mike Haas, and he escaped the just overbearing heat.
3: That's
1: the
3: right.
1: 113, 115 heat index in New Orleans. Just dangerous heat down south, went west, and it's like in the low 70s. So that's where this took place. Yeah, I mean, fists were flying, utterly ridiculous. The guy's getting suplexed, which is appropriate from Scott Steiner's kid. So I ask you this. If you had to go to a wrestling move to take on another dude in a fight, what would you go with? My move, I always, my go-to figure four leg lock. Try to escape from that, punk.
0: Yeah, well, I mean, look, if you can get somebody on the ground and then wrap their leg around yours, then yes, figure four leg lock is an absolute bone crusher. I remember I used to, I put my one younger cousin in the figure four leg lock, and he was like, dude, you're going to snap my ankle. Please stop. You're not Bret Hart. Honestly, the German suplex is a good one. If you could get somebody to not break away from a choke slam, I feel like there's not more of like the adrenaline coursing through your veins of what that must feel like to lift somebody up and slam them down. But honestly, I feel like a power bomb. You can't beat a power bomb.
1: Yeah, makes sense.
0: And I feel like you could grab somebody around the waist. If you have the strength to lift another grown man up and slam him down, powerbomb would be my move of choice.
1: Yeah, sleeper hold, an honorable mention, by the way. That's an absolute classic move. Fake as a day is long, but I still believe it works.
0: Yeah, right. And then the guy falls asleep, the old arm raise, one, two. Every single time on that third one, the Hulk Hogan, Hulkamania.
1: Yeah.
0: Oh my God. The fact that like growing up and I was like, yeah, this is real. This is definitely not fake at all.
1: Oh, definitely. No.
0: 310-840-4910. So, yeah, look, I mean, I don't know if the NFL is going to step in and hand out punishment. Speaking of Brock Recksteiner, by the way, the son of Scott Steiner, he's already suspended for 6 games for violating the NFL's performance enhancing policy. So, you know, juicing probably, right? I mean, just, you know, taking after his old man. I was talking to Combs, our producer Brandon Combs, in the break, and I was like, well, he's not even gonna make the team. And he's like, no, he's gonna make the team. I was like, he's an undrafted free agent that is already suspended for the first 6 games of the season. He's gonna make the team. So I said to Combs, if he gets off the practice field, the practice squad at any point this year and suits up for a game and is on the 53-man roster at any point, I'll give Combs $10. So Brock Recksteiner has a chance. Brock Recksteiner has a chance to make Brandon Combs $10 richer at any point this season. Do you see any kind of suspensions coming from these altercations, Brad? And do you feel like maybe joint practices will be a thing of the past because so many years we just see these guys just get into fights endlessly?
1: No, they're going to continue. They may not be as popular as they have been here last, few decades running. No, I don't think there's going to be any suspensions that really come of it. Guys just get heated. Guys are frustrated. That frustration and angst has really built up throughout training camp. They can't necessarily take it on their teammates unless you're Steve Smith. Remember the former Carolina Panther and, wide receiver, yep, great, man. He got in fisticuffs and brawls and throwing haymakers every single training camp with his own teammates. So he was, maybe the exception to the rule of, free flowing fights between your teammates. But, you know, some of these guys got to take it on other humans and not on the football field where you're going to get penalized in a regular season game. So they choose to do it and join practices. They'll continue.
0: Yeah, I agree. I mean, maybe they won't be as popular again. Will people follow Dan Campbell, who, you know, we were talking with Tim Twentyman. You know, he's kind of, they've bucked at that trend. They don't like to do that, especially if you feel like you've got enough talent on both sides where your ones can just compete with one another, then sure, there you go. But yeah, I don't know. I as much as these coaches always say, oh, we don't want to be, we don't like what, you know, let me know when the first time an NFL coach says, hey, we actually love that these guys are fighting one another. Please let it continue. So even though they'll publicly say they don't want it to happen, I feel like deep down they like that competition. And I feel like sometimes you do have to get out of training camp where you are playing your same, you know, your guys or teammates are going up against one another. It can feel a little boring. It can get a little stale. And in training camp and preseason, if the preseason games aren't going to freaking matter, then I feel like these joint practices, a chance to compete with other team starters, especially for a team like the Cowboys and Saints don't play each other in the regular season. So it's like, you're not going to worry about giving any secrets away. You know, why not? Why not? So, I agree. I don't think the joint practices are going away. 310-840-4910. All right, we'll take a short break. When we come back, we'll do buying or BS, including a devastating injury to the Houston Texans that we've got to hit on when we come back. He's Brad Evans. I'm Pat Boyle. 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
1: I was like, welcome back to BetMGM Tonight. I could have made that flow a little bit better. Westwood One Sports, he's Brad Evans, I'm Pat Boyle. Phone number to join the show, 310-840-4910. Let's jump right into some NFL buying or BS here, Brad, with some training camp news. The biggest NFL news, probably another injury. Yet another injury. This one devastating. This is not a groin pull. This is not a hamstring pull. This is not a minor injury. The Houston Texans offense took a big hit today, and that is one of their young receivers, Jaden Higgins, out for the year.

0: certainly with a torn ACL in practice today. Jaden Higgins last season in his rookie year, 525 yards and 6 touchdowns. The second round draft pick from Iowa State last year was expected to be an integral piece in this offense behind Nico Collins, leading the rest of that receiver room. And now the Texans are almost certainly going to be without him for the entire year. We know this is a big season for the Texans offense and for CJ Stroud and that offensive line. And now they are one of their top receivers short for most likely the entire 2026 year. This is a big blow, and we'll see if they have any corresponding move to try to make up for it. But rough day for Texans fans.
1: Yeah, definitely. Jaden Higgins, his arrow was certainly pointing up. A lot of people were projecting a breakout campaign for him, a guy that's a long drink of water, and definitely a prominent red zone threat. So you take him off the table for CJ Stroud on a team that does not have a lot of wide receiver depth. Yes, Nico Collins is going to be their true blue WR1. And last season when Higgins was not on the field, when he was off of it, Nico Collins had a sky-high 29% target share. So it's going to be increased responsibility for him to make some big plays and move the chains. So that's a specialty of Collins, a guy that could really push for command of the total targets among all NFL wide receivers this season. But who's going to step up in the absence of Higgins? It's going to be Dalton Schultz, a tight end. Certainly can be a bit of a jack of all trades, working underneath and on some of those intermediate routes, which would have belonged to Higgins. A lot of those coming in the red zone. It's going to be Jalen Dole, who was coming off a hamstring and finger setback that he has been dealing with this training camp. We'll see if he can get healthy and right. It's going to be Xavier Hutchinson, who had a 0.76 yards per route run mark last season, which was downright atrocious. And they got Tank Dell, who's coming off that gruesome knee injury from a couple of years ago he had in Kansas City, didn't play at all last year, still working his way back. It's tough times, to say the least, of the Houston Texans. I think the guy that stands to benefit in this offense is going to be mandatory Montgomery. It's not because you jackals, I love him. It's because they're going to be ground and pound. It's because they're going to have an elite defense. Pat certainly believes in that. He's going to speak in more hyperbolic terms about that defense probably here in a minute. But Nico Collins, Dave Montgomery are really going to have to take on added responsibility to alleviate some of the pressure of CJ Stroud. And ultimately, either one of those guys' production is going to boil down to can the offensive line just be semi-competent? I'm not sure they can, but we know this defense is going to be shut down, to say the least. Right, Pat?
0: Yeah, well, I think they could be 85 Bears-esque. I really do, Brad. I mean, wow. I think this defense is going to be historically good. I mean, let's just look at what they did last year, right? The Houston Texans, number one defense in yards allowed per game, number two defense in points allowed per game, a boatload of turnovers, the second most in the NFL, third most in the NFL, only behind your Bears and the Jaguars. And not only did they get takeaways, they got sacks. They top five in sacks last year. And they basically got better on defense, adding Reed Blankenship to that secondary. And you add that to the pass rush that has Will Anderson, Daniil Hunter, and a secondary that's the best in football, and Derek Stingley, Kamari Lassiter, and Jalen Petrie. Yeah, this defense, I'm saying it by default, I think helps the Texans win the division. But, you know, so this offense has some runway. There might be some bumps and speed bumps in the beginning of the season. CJ Stroud's the ultimate X factor, though, because if he plays like he did his rookie year, he's going to help the rest of that unit elevate. And they could be a 13 or a 14 freaking win team. And I said it last week. If CJ Stroud plays like he did his rookie season, with how amazing, historically good I think this defense is going to be, I don't think I can pick the Texans to win the Super Bowl before the season begins, Brad, because I just don't believe in CJ Stroud that much. But if he proves me wrong and he's looking like rookie season CJ Stroud through the first 4 or 5 games, I'm going to say whatever Super Bowl prediction I make, screw it. It's off the table because the Texans are going to win the Super Bowl. That is how high their ceiling is, solely because of the defense. And then again, if you get rookie season CJ Stroud, I know this injury right now to Jaden Higgins is a big one, but I trust in the run game because they had zero last year. They basically didn't have a run game once Joe Mixon went down for the season. And the offensive line, it's tough to be worse than they were last year. So it really is resting. This Texan season is going to rest upon C.J. Stroud's shoulders. Do you think they make a move here, though, Brad? Do they bring in a veteran free agent receiver? Tyreek Hill, still available. Tyler Lockett, still available. A couple of other lesser-known names, but do you see Houston maybe making a move or just kind of rolling with the other guys that they got? Hutchinson, Noel, you know, that Tank Dell is finally back healthy, plus the plethora of tight ends that they have. I don't know if the Texans, you know, stock the cupboard here after the Jaden Higgins torn ACL. I think they kind of roll with who they have.
1: Oh, I think that's exactly what they're going to do. You know, Higgins is a big body receiver. There are really no proven big body receivers available right now on the market. You might say, well, what about DeAndre Hopkins? He's got nothing left in the tank. I think they're going to roll with, you know, Xavier Hutchinson, you know, saw extensive action last season. Can, you know, somewhat get it done a pinch on some of the short to intermediate routes. They're going to pray that Tank Dell can rebound quickly from, again, that gnarly injury he suffered from 2 years ago. I will say this, Houston opens up here. I'm looking at the schedule here real quick. They're at home, Buffalo week one. Ooh, Godspeed. Ooh, geez. Week two at home against Cincinnati. That's a tough opening act to say the least. At Indianapolis, the Dallas Cowboys at home. At least those three games are at home. That Cowboys matchup in week four, then at Tennessee in week five. Let's say they start off like, I don't know, 2-3 and just are kind of sleepwalking through the first half of the season. That could be a trade. Team, deadline time where they may invest in a downtrodden franchise trying to unload on a veteran wide receiver in the market for draft picks. So keep abreast of that. If this does not work out for them, I think Houston will be wheeling and dealing by the deadline because that defense, as you mentioned, should be downright spectacular.
0: That is for sure. That is for sure. I would dream if the Giants, dream for the Giants to have a defense like that. Brad, we'll bid you adieu, brother. We got more preseason football tomorrow, baby. Two more games to sink our teeth into. So we'll bid you adieu and we'll talk then, my man.
1: Adios, amigos. I'm off to Vegas. I'll talk to you maybe tomorrow, if not Friday.
0: That's right. Brad is off tomorrow, but he may make an appearance on the show and definitely, hopefully, Friday. Coming up next, the biggest disappointment in baseball this year. I'm Pat Boyle, BetMGM tonight.
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0: 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The Seattle Mariners have been the biggest disappointment in all of Major League Baseball this season. They should fire their manager, Dan Wilson, at the end of the year. And honestly, as it pertains to Cal Raleigh, he's been the worst player in baseball this year. And he might be, shout out to my guy Brad, because he said this earlier on our show, he might be the modern day Brady Anderson in terms of, I don't think he's ever going to replicate the 2025 season that he had last year. It's been an utter disaster. The Mariners should pack it in, even though they are still mathematically in the hunt for their division. That's how bad it's been. But there are big-time changes, I think, coming at the end of this season for Seattle. 310-840-4910 is the phone number to join the show. You can call, you can text. 310-840-4910. Does this feel like maybe it's an overreaction to what happened last night to Seattle, their worst blowout loss, and tied the record for the largest shutout in MLB history? A 22-0 pounding against the Milwaukee Brewers? Maybe it feels like this is the straw that broke the camel's back. Maybe it feels like this was the cherry on top of a bleep sundae that has been this 2026 Mariners season. Maybe it's because of all the Little League circus mistakes you had last night. Guys dropping fly balls, guys dropping routine throws to relays to first base. Maybe it was because Julio Rodriguez, already losing 19-0 in the bottom of the eighth with position players pitching, catches the second out on the warning track and then throws the ball into the stands, allowing the Brewers to tack on two more runs because he thought there were three outs. I mean, you want to talk about kicking your own self while you're down. It was the worst loss in franchise history in what has been a gigantic disappointment of a season, following the heels off the heels of a 2025 year that felt like magic, where Big Dumper hits 60-plus bombs, nearly wins the AL MVP. He shouldn't have, by the way. It should have been Aaron Judge, and that's exactly what happened. And the Mariners come within a win of the World Series. They forced a pivotal Game 7 against the Blue Jays in the ALCS and a heartbreaking loss to end the season. Hand up if you thought that they were going to be this bad this year. Because I didn't. Because as much as the pitching staff also has not been as good as it's as advertised, it's still a top 10 pitching staff in all of baseball. I mean, they are number 10 in terms of ERA and most of the major statistical categories in baseball. The Mariners they're a pitching staff worthy of a playoff team. And that's why they are 8 games under .500. And they're not 15 games under .500 or 20 games under .500. And yes, I know the New York Mets exist, and they're also a massive disappointment, but I think the Mariners are even more of a disappointment because the AL West is not that good, because the American League is not that good, because it is almost the exact same team as a year ago that went to the ALCS, that was a win away from the World Series, that also has a top 10 pitching staff in baseball. That's why the Mariners are the biggest disappointment. I mean, you want to talk about just how putrid this offense has been. Dead last in runs scored. The team that's right ahead of them is their ALCS counterparts from a year ago, the Toronto Blue Jays. Go figure. What was two of the best offenses in all of baseball last year are the two worst in terms of just pure ability to score runs. Mariners, 30th. The Blue Jays, 29th. And it's not because they've been unlucky. The Mariners are tied for second to last in batting average, so they just simply can't hit for singles, can't get on base. They are fourth to last in OPS. They don't generate walks. They don't have good at-bats. They don't hit extra base hits. They're in the bottom 10 in strikeouts. They strike out all the time. And it is because of the core of this lineup. It's the reason they've been so bad. It's not, surely J-Rod and Cal Raleigh, Rosarena, surely all these guys have been good, right? It's they don't have any depth. Nope. Julio Rodriguez is hitting .256, and I got to be honest, and I said it earlier this year, and I'm going to say it again. I've never seen a player get so much hype and just year in and year out deliver average numbers, just straight up average numbers, and get called a superstar. He is the definition of an average player. Maybe that's a bit harsh because most of his numbers are slightly above average, but... And I know batting average, and you don't got to tell me, right? I know batting average is not what it used to be. But Julio Rodriguez's batting average has now dropped every single season since his rookie year. 284 to 275 to 273 to 267 to 256. His OPS has dropped almost every single season since his rookie year. This year, it's 744. His WAR, wins above replacement. How valuable is J-Rod? It was a 6 his rookie year. The lowest before this season was 4.3, and that's pretty good. That is above average. So again, this might sound harsh, but the way that Julio Rodriguez gets talked about, J-Rod gets talked about, you'd think he should be a top 10 player in baseball. He's not even close to that. This year, his WAR is 2.7. And in years past, yeah, the power has been there. He's got over 30 home runs in two of his 5 years. He's got over 90 RBIs in two of his 5 years. This year, 19 homers, 52 RBIs. For a guy that swings freely, barely takes walks, he's been a massive disappointment. And that doesn't even go to explain how much further, how many universes away Cal Raleigh has been. The big dumper. Many thought should have been the MVP last year when he hit 60 home runs and had 125 RBIs. The everyday switch-hitting catcher that played 159 games for a team that went to the ALCS. I said it yesterday, and I'll say it again. And yeah, you know, I'm a Yankees fan, and I do some work for the Yankees, so maybe this is going to sound biased, and maybe it's going to sound unfair, and it's going to sound harsh, but it is a fact. Aaron Judge has not played since May and has 53 hits. Cal Raleigh on the season has 52 hits. He's hitting 157 with an OPS of 570. He has a negative WAR. You know how hard that is? You know how bad you have to have a negative WAR to play almost every. And I know Raleigh got hurt earlier in this year, and that definitely affected part of his season. But come on, I mean, the excuses are gone. He's played 92 games. It's not like it's been stop and start and stop and start. He had the injury back in, you know, in the beginning part of the season. Been healthy since. He has a negative WAR for an everyday catcher. Do you know how bad you have to be? He's the worst player in baseball this year. The worst. Like, I don't care what anybody, you can show me another everyday player that has similar statistics. I don't know if you'll find one. And for a guy that's coming off the season he had, the heart of the order with as much expectations as there were for Cal Raleigh, worst player in baseball this year. 13 homers, 44 RBIs. He strikes out more than one out of every three at-bats. He has been an utter waste product. How could you predict that, right? How could you predict that he would have such a miserable season? I'm not sure. But I'll tell you this much. I mentioned Brady Anderson, who in 1 year had 50 home runs. Most notably played for the Baltimore Orioles for almost his entire career and was a three-time All-Star, but also outside of that 50 home run season, never had more than 24 home runs in any other year. The year that he hit the 50 home runs, hit 297, never sniffed that again the rest of his career, or before that year for that matter. Never even had a 900 OPS in any other season of his career. That is pretty much the definition of a, well, again, he was a three-time All-Star, but I feel like that's a one-hit wonder if I've ever seen it. Now, I know he was in the MVP running. I'm looking back at Brady Anderson's numbers, 1992. He finished in the MVP voting. He was 14th. But for Cal Raleigh, who has had, before last year, had a decent career. And I know this is only year six in the big leagues, right? It's not like year 12 or year 13. But Cal Raleigh had three years in a row hitting more than 27 or hitting 27 or more home runs. Like, the power had always been there. But he was a low 200 hitter with an OPS in the mid 750s, in the mid 700s. Like, again, pretty average. He just had a lot of pop. Good power hitter. And then he had the season of a lifetime. You'll never see that again from Cal Raleigh. That's why I said modern day Brady Anderson. And is he ever going to have a season as worse as this one? Probably not. It's pretty hard to do, nearly impossible. But like, I hate to pile on top here. Like, for anybody having hope in 2027, oh, well, Big Dumper's going to be back. He's got to be back. I don't think so. I mean, could he hit 25, 30 home runs for the next two, three seasons? Sure. But probably going to be a low 200s hitter that has an average OPS, if not below average. So I think Mariners are going to have some big questions on their hands this offseason. And I think when you have a year like this, and at the expense of me sparking the Mariners to life after they lose 22-0 last night, and I had this segment planned to talk about the entire day. Lo and behold, they did score 7 runs in the first 2 innings tonight against the Brewers. It was 7-0. It's now 7-2 in the bottom of the 4th. So I guess, hey, they've showed some spine tonight in Milwaukee. The rate game's under 500. And at the expense, again, me willing them to life and giving them a chance to fight in the AL West, because they are only 4 games out, despite being 8 games under 500, because the Astros are at the top of the division with a 500 record. And in the American League wild card, they're only 3 games out. One little hot streak is all it takes. Now, again, highly unlikely because they play the Cubs coming up this weekend. They play the Phillies next week. The Blue Jays on the road after that. The Red Sox on the road after that. And you count the 2 games tonight and tomorrow with Milwaukee. That is 5 series. 4 of them are essentially locks for the playoffs, and the Blue Jays are back in the mix in the wild card race. Now, their schedule in September is pretty damn easy. They play the A's 7 times. They play the Angels. They play the Rockies. They play the Angels for 4 games to finish off the year. That is the bottom of the barrel. I mean, if there's time for a miracle, you better just hold on and play at least 500 ball till September and give yourself a chance. But a loss last night doesn't happen out of nowhere. That's a season long of frustration and inconsistency and a failure to meet expectations all wrapped up into one. And oh, so what, Pat? So Julio Rodriguez made one mistake. He made one mistake in a game that was already over. No. No, there have been plenty of mental lapses this year. And I know that they've had an accumulation of injuries, but come on. Talk to 29 other baseball teams in Major League Baseball and ask them if they've suffered some injuries. I promise you, you probably won't find more than 2 teams that haven't complained about the amount of injuries they've had to their roster this year. This is a historically bad offense. And I know they've tried to shake things up. They fired their assistant hitting coach, Bobby Magallanes, back on a couple weeks ago. Hasn't worked. From what I've seen, you know, several reports throughout the Mariners trying to adjust their approach at the plate, looking to be more a single seam. Oh, Mariners looking to just be more of a power. Like, make up your mind. And Jerry DePoto in the front office, by the way, I think that it's tough. If you're looking for a solution, it's tough to fire him. When he put together a roster that did go to the ALCS a year ago and was one win away from the World Series, I think you kind of buy yourself at least 2 years of safety after that. But I'll tell you what's going to happen. If the Mariners don't find a miracle in September, they're going to fire their manager, Dan Wilson. Guy that took over for Scott Service at the end of 2024, finished the year strong. Last year, they win the division. Again, 1 win away from the World Series. It might be unfair, but you cannot afford to have this brutal of a season and nobody's head to roll, well, other than the assistant hitting coach. So barring a September miracle, which, again, baseball's crazy. In the words of the late, great John Sterling, that's baseball, Susan. You can't predict baseball. With a weak schedule like that in September, maybe there's a 1% chance the Mariners find themselves a miracle and win that AL West or sneak in as a wild card team, because they play one of the easiest schedules in all of baseball in the final month. But what gives you confidence that this offense is going to, it's the worst offense in baseball. And all of their stars. I mean, the best of the bunch has been a Rosarena. And even he has a barely above average OPS. His power numbers are down. He doesn't even have 60 RBIs. What gives you confidence that this offense is going to wake up, even against bad pitching? So the Mariners are probably going to be looking for their third manager in the last 5 years. Or third manager in the last 4 years, I guess if you include the last year of Scott Service, when this season ends. And that's going to be the big change that they need to make. And I don't know who the next manager of the Mariners is going to be. But again, I know, trust me, as somebody that has spent the first several years of my career in the New York City market, I know how much of a catastrophe this year has been for the New York Mets. 12 games under 500 with that payroll and that talent on paper. I think the Mariners have effectively said, hold my beer. We're the biggest disappointment in baseball in 2026. 310-840-4910. 310-840-4910. For any of my Mariners fans out there, I'm sure that you probably want to punch me in the face because you've been watching all year. For any baseball fans out there, you've seen it as well. Do you give the Mariners any chance to pull off a miracle? And would you fire Dan Wilson if this team doesn't make the playoffs at the end of the season? 310-840-4910. Get your calls, we'll get your texts. And when we come back, another tough day at the office for Paul Skenes. What is Pittsburgh waiting for? We'll explain when we come back. Plus, we'll get you a scoreboard update here on a busy Wednesday night. Another big night of division races and teams with playoff implications. And some big results to get to. 310-840-4910. I'm Pat Boyle. 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
11: 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Arizona has been lighting up defenses this preseason. Could Rookie of the Year favorite Jeremiah Love and the Cards make the NFL's best division even tougher? 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

0: phone number to join the show, 310-840-4910. Maybe that was not the best time for me to let the song play without me talking. But either way, that was pretty good. Phone number to join the show, 310-840-4910. You can also hit me up on Twitter, at PatBoyle44. Talking a lot of baseball here this hour. Why I think the Mariners are the biggest disappointment of the entire 2026 season. Cal Raleigh, big dumper, one of the worst players in baseball, if not the worst. Honestly, one of the worst seasons in the history of Major League Baseball for a guy that hit 60 bombs last year. I mean, my God. And he said it. And look, I mean, and, you know, Cal Raleigh's getting paid a ton of money. So, you know, he got a contract extension before last year, 6 years, $105 million. So, I mean, the guy's making almost, you know, $20 million a year. I think he can handle me saying how bad he's been. He knows it. He said it. He goes, quote, "I'm awful. I've been awful. There is no defense. None." So I think they're going to fire their manager, Dan Wilson, barring a miracle run in September. Although, again, they do have arguably like the easiest schedule in all of baseball in September. So the way this season has gone, I tried to kill the Phillies. Look at where they're at. I killed the Red Sox when they fired Alex Cora. Look at where they're at. Third time's the charm. Let's get your quick scoreboard update before we talk about another rough day at the office for Paul Skeens. Yankees and the O's. In a game that's got playoff implications, not only in the AL East, but in that AL wildcard race. It's been a back-and-forth affair. Yankees led early 3-1. Orioles came back and tied it. And then in the eighth, infield single from George Lombard, the new young shortstop of the future for the Yankees. And then a wild pitch. Not great fundamentals from the O's and some good puck luck, if you will. I know that's a hockey term, but I'll call it here in baseball. Some puck luck for the Yankees has them up 5-3. In the bottom of the eighth. Let's get a quick update. The Mariners, by the way, I mentioned it last segment, they are beating the Brewers 7-2, so I guess a nice job of getting off the mat after they got pummeled yesterday 22-0. And in a corresponding game, the Astros are trailing the Angels 2-1. So honestly, that deficit in the AL West could be down to 3 if the Mariners hold on and win and the Astros lose. They are currently losing 2-1 to the Angels again in the bottom of the fourth. Yordan Alvarez, not only on MVP watch, but Triple Crown watch, 0-1 so far tonight for H-Town. Meanwhile, let's see if Shohei Ohtani's got any more fireworks planned tonight at Coors Field. It's 1-0 Dodgers in the bottom of the third. Shohei 0-2 with a couple of groundouts so far against Kyle Freeland. And we had some final scores earlier. Rays did hold on to beat the Blue Jays 7-6, so that doesn't help out the Yankees in the AL East, and it buries the Blue Jays a little bit further in that AL wildcard race. And then, selfishly, I just want to see what is going on in the A's and Royals game. Those teams are dead and buried in terms of their playoff chances. But I did take Bobby Witt Jr. for Let's Go Streaking, and I'm looking to get to 7 in a row. Bobby Witt Jr. 0-3, but he's at the dish right now. And so this maybe would get another crack at it in the bottom of the ninth with the Royals down by 3 runs. The Royals would have to get at least a guy on base the rest of the game. So hopefully Bobby Witt Jr. can come through with a hit. And I know my guy Monty will keep me posted in the chat if he does end up getting a hit right here. 310-840-4910 if you want to get in on any of the hot storylines here in baseball, as we have less than 35 games to go for everybody across the major league circuit. Tough day at the office again for Paul Skeens. We touched on it earlier in the show, but I think it bears repeating. You know, we talk about brutal seasons. I mean, Cal Raleigh is having one of the worst seasons you could possibly imagine. Paul Skeens not quite there, but I just don't know anybody that would have predicted this happening. Touched on it in depth last week after he got pulled from a game against the Marlins after just 5 innings and only 65 pitches, a game that he'd only given up 1 earned run. And the fastball velocity, it's strikingly down, which is kind of consistent with the trend from last year, where the fastball velo started to dip, but he still won the Cy Young Award. That's how dominant Paul Skeens was. This year, the fastball velo is down even more. He's averaging barely 96 miles an hour on his fastball this season after averaging in his rookie season over 98 and hitting triple digits routinely. Paul Skeens is he's struggling to hit 97 now on the gun. The Pirates gave him an extra 3 days of rest after that last start last week against the Marlins, and they're basically admitting he's fatigued. There is no injury. His ERA is up 2 full points from last year. The strikeout numbers are down. The walks are up. Again, you take away the name, and you're telling me a pitcher has a 3.95 ERA, and they're in the top 10 in baseball and strikeouts, and 30 teams would say, yeah, sure, we'll take that guy as our number two or our number three. Well, this is the reigning Cy Young Award winner. Along with Tarek Skubal, has been the best pitcher on the planet for the last 2 seasons. And so today, with 7 days of rest, at home, against the Detroit Tigers, Paul Skeens didn't make it out of the fifth inning. 4 1/3, 4 hits, 3 earned runs, 4 walks, 5 strikeouts. The fastball was, again, averaging 96 in the mid-96 miles an hour zone. The command, not great. The ERA now rises to 3.95. And I said it last week, and the fact that the Pirates won this game, by the way, 4-3. They came back, walked it off in the bottom of the ninth after Flores Jr. hit a home run, and then Brandon Lau walked it off. Rafael Flores Jr., by the way, had two home runs in this game. So all in all, pretty good day for Pirates fans. But like you see in your rearview mirror, or you see right in the front of the road in front of you, what is happening, what is transpiring this year with Paul Skeens, and it's tough to ignore. So Pirates fans sleeping happy tonight, but they're going to wake up tomorrow and they're going to be like, wait a minute, Paul Skeens, yeah, I didn't make it out of the fifth inning again? And they're in a tough dilemma. They really are. Because maybe you think, if you're an optimist, the optimist of all optimists, you think Paul Skeens could figure it out. Even if the velocity doesn't rise the rest of this year, you think, well, the stuff is just too good. It's just too good. He's going, it's been a season long of struggle. But come on. Come on. Sooner or later, he's going to have to deliver a 7-inning, 1-run, 13-strikeout performance. It's coming, right? I don't think it is. And you can kind of hang on to the glimmer of hope that the Pirates have for the rest of this season. They're 5.5 games back of that final wild card spot. 63-66. They do have 4 teams they would have to jump over to get there. You know, their schedule not as kind as what the Seattle Mariners is. They start a 3-game set with the Dodgers this weekend, then go to San Diego after that. Softens a bit. The 3 series following that is against the Cardinals, Giants, and the Angels, but then they play the White Sox, the Cubs, and the Brewers to kick off the second week of September. So you can hang on to that glimmer of hope that the Pirates can be a playoff team, but if that is the only thing keeping the Pittsburgh Pirates from shutting down Paul Skeens for the year, give up hope before you cause further damage, before you cause an injury that keeps him out of the entire 2027 season, before he hurts himself, before you have to hear those 2 words in the late, great pitcher that just passed away earlier this week, Tommy John. Because to me, the fact that he has been this mortal and the fastball velo has been down this much and he has just looked physically exhausted for this long of the season, I think you're lucky that Paul Skeens hasn't gotten hurt yet. That he hasn't needed an IL stint. That feels like it's coming. If the Pirates continue to throw him out there. And I know they gave him an extra 3 days of rest. What good did it do? Nothing. You've exhausted all options to try to figure out in season how to fix Paul Skeens. You're out of options. You're out of cards to play. And so I know, again, there is the ultimate mystery as to what the 2027 baseball season looks like next year. Lockout. How many games do we miss? Do we have a season? Do we have baseball? That is no reason. Even if you think worst case scenario, there ain't going to be a baseball season next year. There is no reason. There is no excuse as to why you would potentially risk the health, long-term health, of your ace. And again, what a potential lockout could bring, salary cap, salary floor, maybe makes it cheaper to pay Paul Skeens a big fat contract. Because if there's a salary cap or a salary floor, you have to pay them, right? If you're the Pirates, you got to increase your payroll, but there's only so much you can spend. Instead of giving them a $500 million contract, maybe it's a $300 million contract, which is probably like what the top of the market for a starting pitcher would look like, depending on the years. But on a per-year value, where Paul Skeens, you can make the argument, before this year, he's worth $50 million a year with a salary cap and or a salary floor. Okay, like a top of the market, just how the quarterback market is defined in the NFL, starting pitching market would be defined in Major League Baseball. And if a salary cap is of $300 million or less, well, even the best starting pitchers, just like the best quarterbacks are making $60 million right now, the best starting pitchers, they're only going to make so much, no matter how good you are. And I would be, this sounds really devious, and I'm not suggesting this, but if Paul Skeens continues to pitch this year and the velo doesn't change and the ERA doesn't get better, very deep in the mind of Ben Cherington, the GM of the Pirates, is he maybe thinking to himself, hey, well, at least that makes a long-term contract extension a little bit more favorable for us if we are going to pay Paul Skeens, because he's kind of hurting that contract value. I wouldn't suggest the Pirates keep running him out there solely for that, or part of the reason because of that. But it's not making a whole lot of sense to keep throwing him out there for the rest of this year, other than this false hope that you could be a playoff team. He's done. He's gassed. Try again in 2027. He doesn't have the answers either, Paul Skeens. Whether it's mechanically, whether it's a physical body issue. I know, again, some people were body shaming Paul Skeens for his day on the beach with Livy Dunn. And we've seen pitchers like Bartolo Colon in the history of this game. Come on. You're telling me Paul Skeens, the fact that he's got a little bit of a gut, a little bit of a dad bod, that's the reason why he can't throw 99 miles an hour anymore? Get real. Guy's 6'6", 260 pounds. That mass alone, that's plenty enough to throw 99, 100 miles an hour. But he doesn't have the answers. He's just flat out exhausted. Maybe his in-season regimen needs to get better. His in-season workout program, I don't know what it is. There's a ton of, they got to lift up the hood this offseason, the Pittsburgh Pirates, and they got to take a long, hard look at how to keep Paul Skeens healthy, how to keep him fresh throughout the season. 310-840-4910, but they should start by shutting him down for the rest of the year. Today should be the last start he makes, because you tried extra rest and it didn't work. The velo didn't get better. The command worsened. The stuff wasn't good. And he didn't make it out of the fifth inning. And you're basically not letting him throw more than 85 pitches. So just shut him down. 310-840-4910. We'll take a short break. When we come back, we'll get you a baseball scoreboard update. And we've got a three-team trade in the NBA that is definitely worth mentioning. So we'll bring you the details on it and what it means when we come back. I'm Pat Boyle. You can also hit me up on Twitter at PatBoyle44. 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
1: Combs took the words right out of my mouth. Putting our show chat wasn't on a beat. First thing you always think of when I hear this song. Welcome on back. BetMGM tonight. Westwood One Sports. I'm Pat Boyle. Hit me up on Twitter at PatBoyle44. We got hot or cold coming up at the top of the hour, and Combs was off on Monday and Tuesday, so I know he's got a lot to say. We might even have beef with Boyle make a return. There's a piece of hair just flew. I don't know if it flew off my face or my head. I don't have a whole lot of hair on my face. That must have come from my head. Hopefully it was a gray hair, because I'm starting to get them by the boatload. Not a fan. Although I do like the salt and peppered look. And that's, I mean, look, that's my defense mechanism now, no matter what. I was at a birthday party over the weekend for one of my friends that I grew up with. And he just turned 30. He's got a kid and he just bought a house. Good for him. Got his life more together than I do. Although I am living with my girlfriend. And I'm not going to say it. I'm not going to say it. I'm starting to put a couple bucks away for a little something. A little something. Thank you, Lee. Either way, so I was at a friend's birthday party over the weekend, and I see his dad. I haven't seen his dad in probably 10 years. And the first thing this guy says to me, I know he's busting balls, right? And so don't get me wrong. I took it with a grain of salt, and I'm mostly kidding about the interaction. But he goes,

0: Oh, Pat, got some gray hairs coming in. I was like, I haven't seen you in like 10 years, man. That's the first thing you say to me, you jackass. I was like, oh, look at you. I was like, yeah, I'm learning from the best. Because he's like full, yeah, he's got like a full head of white hair now, probably like in his mid-60s. So that was funny. And my girlfriend, you know, Corinne, she was there. She saved the day for me. She goes, don't worry. I like the salt and pepper look. It's very esteemed. And I was like, yeah. Like, thanks, babe. Thank you. But that has become the default defense mechanism for anybody that, you know, you got some gray hairs coming in. And for us dudes, I feel like it's always right here on the sides. That's the first spot you get it. But whether you like it or not, I mean, it's just, hey, well, salt and pepper, it's mature. You know, I look experienced. I look like a grizzled vet now. I look like I know what I'm talking about. When we post my takes on YouTube or on Instagram or on Twitter, you know, if somebody thinks I'm a moron or a jackass now, at least they can't say, who is this young kid? Who is this freaking 20-year-old Zoomer? Doesn't know what he's talking about. At least they just say, look at this jackass. What does this guy know? Is the gray hair, again, the little salt and pepper look? It's esteemed. It's a nice veteran look. So I'm rocking it. I thought about getting the Just for Men. I don't think I could do it. Combs says, what's the salt and pepper look called for us with red hair? Monty said, salt and paprika. That's good. Salt and paprika. Perfect. That's incredible. And look, full disclosure, I have dyed my hair before. I'm going to admit it. I'm not ashamed. I'll admit it. I've done it. I first started to get gray hair probably, I don't know, 2 years ago, 3 years ago. Not as prevalent as it is now, but the first sight of it, I was like, oh God, I got to get rid of this. I can't look old. And I'm sure you've been there if you're listening along. You're a little bit older or even you're around the same age. You either started getting gray hair or you're starting to get the gray hair. I mean, those commercials, man, they make it look so easy. Tom Brady makes it look so rewarding. And after that, then it's, you know, let's get some Botox, right? Dude, Botox, that's in. That's cool. Tom Brady's cool. Tom Brady's worth $1 billion. Make him, you know, look like a plastic doll. Because that's what chicks want. But no, so I did dye my hair like twice, like 2 years ago. And I think the first time I did it, I got the wrong color. And it did not look great. Not that it looked bad, but I think it was pretty noticeable. To the one point, like one day, you know, it was like out in the daylight with the sun. And my one friend, he was like, what's up with your hair? I was like, nothing. Nothing at all. See you tomorrow in class, Ms. Vaughn. And he goes, you dye your hair? I was like, yeah. And he goes, maybe match the color of the rest of your head next time. I said, all right, that's fair. That's probably fair. So ever since I tried it one more time and, you know, did match the color of the head, but I don't know. It's too much upkeep. I'm not, who do I, what am I going to get somebody? I mean, I guess I can get my girlfriend to do it for me, but she doesn't want to do it. And I'm like, be honest. Stop. Just don't say that if you don't mean it. She goes, honestly, I like the salt and pepper look. It's a good look on you. I don't want you looking like you're 25. I don't want you looking like that. Salt and pepper's hot. Just like for the girls and the women out there that think the dad bods are hot. Maybe Livy Dunn thinks Paul Skeen's dad bod is hot. For the girls that like the salt and pepper, it's less work I got to do. It's, was it $20, $30 for a thing of Just for Men? It's probably more than that now. And inflation. And unless she was going to do it for me, what am I going to do it myself? Come on, that's too much. I don't have the time for that. Ain't nobody got time for that. So, I don't want it to get too gray, but it's just enough on the sides. It hasn't really affected the top yet. I'll rock with it. And no offense to anybody out there that is rocking their Mr. Clean, but I'd rather be gray than bald. Although, you can pull off being bald. That's like a power move. That's your weapon. That becomes your ultimate weapon. It's like, wow, I lost my hair. It turns out I actually look better. Right? Imagine like the first guy that went bald. And they're like, what is happening to my hair? And I mean, I don't know what the earliest time. I'm just think about like the 1800s. Guys going bald. I can't imagine that was like a cool thing, right? I mean, for a lot of people, it's pretty embarrassing when you start to lose your hair. But imagine the first guy that like lost his hair and went bald and looked phenomenal. And he's like, hey, well, I don't have to get haircuts anymore. And I look better. I look tougher. I actually look intimidating. But again, I'd rather be gray than bald. I don't know what I would look like bald. I've picked my hair before when I was young, and I probably not a good look. Not a good look. Combs says Brad catching strays. Yeah, Brad is catching strays. I wasn't actually thinking of Brad in person. I don't know what Brad looks like with hair, so I can't compare it, but I'd rather be gray than bald. 310-840-4910. All right, we'll get you that three-team NBA trade coming up next, I promise. And we'll also do hot or cold when we return. We'll open up the phone lines for you. Anything you want to get in on the lines about, 310-840-4910. I'm Pat Boyle. 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

0: 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Talked a lot about Mark Walter and the messy-looking details regarding his Dodgers ownership as he sold the Lakers just a year after owning them and is now reportedly looking to sell his shares in Chelsea in the Premier League. Looking to potentially get out of the Dodgers and Lakers TV deals for a lump sum cash. And he's currently under federal investigation by the Southern District of New York and the SEC for potential fraud. Yikes. What does this mean for the future of the Dodgers? Well, I mean, it's, you know, in the realities that exist in this, on this planet, in this world that we live in, there is a reality where he has to sell the Dodgers or is forced to sell the Dodgers because of legal trouble. So we were giving you all the easy-to-digest details around what's going on and if the worst-case scenario does come to fruition, what happens to the Dodgers and what happens to Shohei Ohtani, who, you know, just so happens to have a clause in his contract that he can opt out if Mark Walter sells the team. So where could Shohei Ohtani potentially end up if he decides, well, yeah, that's $68 million a year that they owed me? You're telling me I might not be getting that? I'm out. Peace. Sayonara. So any of your calls, your questions on that, 310-840-4910. We deep dived into the NFC North. Talked to Tim Twentyman, who covers the Lions for Lions.com. Gave you a bunch of baseball updates. Talked about the Cowboys and the Saints brawling at practice with Brock Recksteiner, the son of WWF/WWE/ECW legend Scott Steiner, German suplexing a Cowboys player at practice yesterday. Paul Skeens, another rough day at the office, the Mariners being the biggest disappointment in all of baseball this year, and so much more. So again, 310-840-4910. We're going to kick off the final hour with Hot or Cold in just a bit, but whenever he's got it, I'd like to take it. That didn't sound right. Whenever he's got it, I'd like to hear it. And that is Beef with Boyle. Mm. And after 2 days on vacation, I know he's got a lot to say. Producer Brandon Combs back in the mix. Combs, what do you have beef with me for today?
1: Oh, when I have it, you're going to take it. And listen.
0: Please don't say that.
1: I have some beef with Boyle right now. And look, I've listened to a lot of stuff from you over, you know, the course of the last, what, 8 months now, almost 9 months, and mm-hmm. really kind of a little bit over a year. So, you know, we did do the summer show last summer.
0: That's right.
1: But it almost seems like you're the troll of trolls when it comes to teams that I like. And it's like, it comes to a point where sometimes I'm like, man, does he really, like, truly believe some of the things that are coming out of his mouth? Or is he just saying this just to really irk me?
0: Time out. Because I literally in March predicted that the Cubs are going to make it to the World Series. So I just want to remind you, I'm predicting your favorite baseball team and arguably your favorite team of all your sports is going to make the World Series. So I just want to remind you that.
1: I'll give you that. You did that one thing. You did that one thing, you know, kind of self-deprecating, but you did that one thing. I get it. I don't understand, one, your love affair with Jordan Love and why you think a guy who's never even gotten one MVP vote in his career and whose numbers have gone down in the last 3 years, year after year after year, passing wise, why you think he's going to win an MVP. And at the same time, I heard come out of your mouth today that you believe that the Bears are going to win under 9.5 games this year. Like, I don't know. I don't understand the things that you say sometimes, because you like to come at me about Caleb Williams. And the first thing you always say about Caleb, oh my God, his completion percentage last year, 58% completion percentage, blah, blah, blah, blah, blah. So I went and did some digging. And I got a question for you. Jordan Love, who you believe is going to win the MVP, do you know what his completion percentage was in the fourth quarter last year when games were within 7 points?
0: Okay, so that's oddly specific. Well, it's not oddly specific. It's specific. So in the fourth quarter of games that are one possession games, I'm going to go ahead and guess by the fact that you're asking me that it's probably under 60%, although I would have guessed it was over 60%, if not 65.
1: 58.4%. In the fourth quarter in his career, his completion percentage, 58.6%. But this is the guy that you think is going to win the NFL MVP over guys like Patrick Mahomes, over guys like Josh Allen and Joe Burrow and all of these other quarterbacks, that because this is a quarterback award, let's not, you know, we're not going to pretend like it's not. The MVP is a quarterback award.
0: Mm-hmm.
1: And you think that Jordan Love is going to beat all of those guys playing the way that he plays when the game is on the line. And this is also why his head coach doesn't trust him, which I've told you time and time again. And then you get on the Bears side of things and you look at the Bears schedule and you see what the Bears have done under Ben Johnson, and you saw the growth within Caleb Williams throughout the entire season last season. By the way, beat Jordan Love in a playoff game as well. Knocked him out of the playoffs.
0: In a game where Jordan Love threw for 350 yards and 4 touchdowns and no interceptions, but yes, go ahead.
1: Who won the game?
0: I know who won the game. Don't act like Jordan Love played poorly.
1: That matters. It's all that matters is who won the game.
0: Not all that matters.
1: He sent Jordan Love home. That's all I said. He sent Jordan Love home. The Bears sent Jordan Love home, did they not? And now you're like, oh, the Bears are going to win less than 9.5. You're out of your mind. You are out of your ever-loving mind. You're right about one thing. There's a team in that division that's going to win less than 9.5 games. And it's the team that your beloved quarterback, who you think is going to win the MVP, that's the team that's going to win under 9.5 games. That's my beef with Boyle.
0: Okay. Let me just remind you of a couple of things. Most importantly, going into the game where the Bears delivered a cheap shot on Jordan Love and concussed him and knocked him out of the game, Jordan Love went into that game third in the MVP odds in the National Football League, behind only Matthew Stafford and Drake May. That late into the season, Jordan Love, who you think is average, who you want to bring up his completion percentage in the fourth quarter, Jordan Love was third. I remember it distinctly because I remember talking about it on our show, because our show essentially started right around that time, like the week after that game. Third in the MVP odds. I'm not saying he was going to win it, but he would have been a finalist if not for that concussion that then cost him the final two games of the regular season.
1: He's never gotten a vote in his career. Not one.
0: I'm letting you know. He was going to be a finalist if not for that concussion. Jordan Love had a mediocre offensive line at best last year. And by basically like every offensive line metric, they were in the bottom half of football. He's also had a receiving core that has never been able to stay healthy. And his tight end, who was having an all-pro caliber season in Tucker Kraft, tore his ACL in week 7 of the season. So you tell me how many quarterbacks would have been successful losing that many weapons with a subpar offensive line. And you think Matt LaFleur doesn't trust Jordan Love? Maybe that's true, but I think Matt LaFleur is holding Jordan Love back because he is so obsessed with having a 50-50 balanced offense, and it's the reason they lost to the Bears, because Jordan Love was destroying the Bears' defense, and Matt LaFleur, we have to run the football every first down. Oh, we only got 2 yards? Oh man, that's not good. Oh, we got a first down because Jordan Love made another awesome third down throw? All right, let's run the football again on first down.
1: Did you just hear what you just did? What did you just gave every excuse for every reason why you don't like Justin Herbert. You did the same thing for Jordan Love. Just saying.
0: Just throwing it out there. And it's not that I don't like Justin Herbert, because I used to be a big Justin Herbert fan. I used to think he was going to win MVPs. Now I've moved on to Jordan Love. Jordan Love is now my guy.
1: You picked some winners, let me tell you.
0: Look, I think I pick quarterbacks that have all the potential and all the talent. I know there's a lot of people that can't quit Justin Herbert. My one friend, Pete Kennedy, he loves Justin Herbert. He thinks he's going to win the MVP this year. I know some friends that think the Chargers are going to win 13 games. You remind me of my
1: wife's girlfriend who just loves jerks and is still getting her heart broken at 40.
0: Yeah. Monty said Pat has a quarterback evaluation problem. I don't think I do. I think I identify the quarterbacks that have the best tools and the best weapons. Maybe I should be on the Chargers train this year. Maybe I should be. Because I got off the Justin Herbert train about a year and a half ago when I saw his meltdown of a performance in the postseason against Houston. I said, I won't be fooled again, not by Justin Herbert. And thank God I didn't.
1: Instead, I'll be fooled by Jordan Love.
0: And instead, I'll be... Well, how can you be fooled when the guy throws for 350 and four touchdowns in a playoff game? Not his fault they lost.
1: Pat, his passing numbers have decreased each of the last three seasons, though.
0: Holmes, look at the injuries around him. I mean, I'm not just saying that. Now look, they've had a really good, not even really good. They've had a average, if not slightly above average, run game with Josh Jacobs, who's a solid running back. And we'll see maybe if Josh Jacobs gets suspended for 4 to 6 to 8 games this year and the Packers have to throw the ball more, maybe that honestly works in my favor. Maybe that makes Jordan Love becoming an MVP candidate that much more doable. Because they're going to have to be forced to throw the football a ton because their running game is going to be mid at best. Yeah, so you want to point out, and look, I know you're, and I'm not saying that the injuries aren't his fault or that they should be excuses as to why his numbers have looked pedestrian the last 2 years, but Jordan Love got hurt in week one in 2024 against the Eagles and missed 2 games, and then he got hurt with that concussion last year against the Bears and missed the final 2 games. So it's like, you know, again, I know you're saying, he couldn't even get 3,500 yards. Couldn't even sniff more than 25 touchdowns. If he played a full 17-game season. He's
1: only done it once in his career, Pat.
0: Yeah, his first year as a starter. He threw for over 4,100 yards. Caleb Williams has never done that. And he threw for 32 touchdowns. And then he boat raced the Cowboys in the postseason and had a great first half against the Niners. How did the second half go? Not great. But great first half against the Niners in that playoff game. Like, I know you're a Bears fan, and I'm a Giants fan. So it's like I'm not a Packers fan or a Bears hater. This is just the opinion that this is the side of the aisle that I happen to fall on. I think Jordan Love's going to be an MVP. I think the Packers are going to be great, and I think the Bears are going to take a step back. I'm sorry that collides with
1: don't do that.
0: Your deepest fandoms.
1: I know you're a Bears fan. Don't diminish the argument because I'm a Bears fan. Because I'm also. I'm the first person to tell people Aaron Rodgers is the top three quarterback of all time. I can't stand Aaron Rodgers. I can't stand the Packers. But I'll be honest when a team is good. Same way that I'm on it. As much as I hate the Milwaukee Brewers, we talk about me loving the Cubs so much, and you're right. And I hate the Milwaukee Brewers. But I'm sitting there and I'm honest about how, look, this the way that this franchise is built and the way they keep winning games is astonishing. I'm honest when it comes to other teams. I'm honest when it comes to my teams. And I'm honest when it comes to quarterback evaluating. And when I look at Jordan Love and I see the things that Jordan Love does, sure, does he put up some numbers? Absolutely, 110%. He doesn't turn the ball over a ton. But when he does turn the ball over, it's usually in critical situations. With really dumb decision making. And in the fourth quarter, he is not good. When the game is on the line, he is not good. And he's never been good. And that's what I see from Jordan Love. The throws off the back foot, the stupid interceptions. Those are the things that drive me nuts about Jordan Love. And that is the prime reason why Jordan Love is never, and I will stand on this hill, never going to win an MVP. You're out of your mind. You're going to die on this hill, and it's fine because that's your take, and you think Jordan Love's going to win an MVP, but you're wrong. He's not. He's never been that guy. He's never going to be that guy. And this isn't because I dislike the Packers, because of course I dislike the Packers. I'm a Bears fan. But they had 30 straight years of otherworldly quarterback play. Jordan Love is not that. He's just not. And he's never been that. And that's why they run the ball in critical situations. That's why his head coach, who's a very smart head coach, by the way, probably one of the better head coaches in the NFL, does not trust his quarterback to not make the critical mistake in critical situations, because he does it time and time again.
0: Combs, who's the reason the Packers lost that game? It took an incredible comeback by the Bears. Who's the reason the Packers lost?
1: In the playoffs?
0: Yes.
1: Caleb Williams is the reason they lost.
0: No. Matt LaFleur is the reason they lost.
1: No, Caleb Williams is the reason they lost. Caleb Williams made plays when he needed to make plays. Ben Johnson out-coached Matt LaFleur in that game. Yeah, absolutely. 110%. But Caleb Williams is the reason why the Packers lost that game, whether you want to admit it or not.
0: You don't give up 25 points in the fourth quarter and your head coach is not to blame. I'm sorry.
1: Pat, you're in the playoffs. And now, if you want to tell me that you know, giving up 25 points in the fourth quarter and it is to put on the head coach, that's fine. I'm going to put it on the players. I'm going to put it on because the head coach is getting you prepared throughout the week. The head coach is doing, and sure, to a certain extent, play calling and all that stuff, you want to put that on the head coach? Sure. I'm not putting that on the head coach. I'm putting that on the players. Make plays. And not only that, you're Jordan Love. It's not like the Bears score. It's not like you're playing backyard rules where it's, hey, if we score, we get ball back. That's not what happens. The Packers get an opportunity. Packers get the ball back. Sustain a drive. If you're Jordan Love and you're so damn good, sustain a drive. Get a couple of first downs. Run the clock.
0: Well, they did. They scored a touchdown to go up by 11. Bears answered, got it 27-24. Packers get to the red zone, and after throwing the football had worked all drive long, they get to first and 10 inside the red zone. Matt LaFleur couldn't wait to run the football. They get nothing, then they take a shot to the end zone, which I thought was stupid, and you could blame that on Jordan Love or on Matt LaFleur, but I mean, at that point, I would throw a screen or throw something short to keep the clock running and also just to mix it up and throw the football. And then they take a delay of game as an offense on third down, and then they miss the field goal. It was a chip shot field goal, which then opened the door for the Bears touchdown to go ahead. And then the Packers get down to the red zone again, and on the final play, you have bad memory because you thought it was Jordan Love's problem when it wasn't, that final play that they lose on. And so they got to the red zone three straight possessions and scored 7 points. And that was it.
1: I can name you 7 quarterbacks in the league right now that don't lose that football game. Well, with Matt LaFleur as the head coach.
0: With Matt LaFleur as the head coach, 7 quarterbacks?
1: Yeah.
0: I don't think so.
1: Okay. Josh Allen doesn't lose that game. Patrick Mahomes doesn't lose that game. I mean, there are players that make plays when it's crunch time. Jordan Love just doesn't do that. And that is my biggest problem with Jordan Love. I think the kid's got talent. I think the kid's got arm strength. I just don't think he has the mental makeup when the game is on the line, when it comes to crunch time. I don't think he is capable of making that play. And I've never thought that about him. I think he puts up stats. I think he puts up numbers. That's all that he is.
0: And it's funny that you mention that. because Jordan Love had five fourth quarter comebacks / game winning drives last season alone. Including, you know, you would think you would remember this one when the Packers played the Bears the first time in December.
1: Yep.
0: Mm-hmm. And Jordan Love led a game winning drive. I would think maybe that one would stick with you a little bit more than anything
1: he's,
0: else.
1: He's got plenty of fourth quarter comebacks. But what you fail to look at is the overall body of work. 63 for 108 in pass attempts. 6.6 yards per attempt in the fourth quarter.
0: How many of those are throwaways? 89
1: passer rating in the fourth quarter last year.
0: How many of those incompletions are throwaways? Because you love to use that argument.
1: You want to look at his adjusted completion percentage in the fourth quarter last year? I could look up his adjusted completion percentage in the fourth quarter. Absolutely. I'll get that number for you right now. Because I guarantee you, it's not going to get that much better.
0: If you can find that stat in the next 10 seconds, that'd be pretty impressive. I got to give you that.
1: 61%.
0: All right, it's a little bit better.
1: It goes up 3 percentage points.
0: Holmes, we have a caller.
1: Fourth quarter.
0: We have a caller in Chicago that wants to weigh in on why the Packers lost that game in the playoffs last year. Let's get to 404910. Mike, what's going on, man? How you doing?
2: Yeah, what's going on? Yeah, I talked to you, I think, last week sometime, and I asked you where the Packers fit in that division, and you said they were going to win it, and Jordan Love was going to be up for MVP. I'm feeling the same. I think LaFleur is going to take the reins off of him this year, and I think that's one of the reasons why they brought him back, because I don't think he should have retained his job after blowing the playoff game. But for the simple fact is, I think they lost the playoff game is because they had a faulty place kicker. He missed two field goals, and then he misses the extra point when Love throws the, yep, the game ahead. He threw the touchdown pass to goal, and the Packers were winning at that time. And then he goes and he misses the extra point. And on the Packers' final drive, they're down 4, which they should have been down 3. He missed the field goal at the end of the first half when they called the timeout, right? And then he had a second chance, and then he missed it on the second chance. But he should have made that because he should have known which way the wind was blowing at that time. And then he missed the 44-yarder. He pushed it severely right. And then he goes and blows the extra point when the Packers go ahead on a go-ahead touchdown pass to Golden. And I think that's one of the reasons why he's going to be in the MVP race, because they're going to use Golden more, which they should have used him more last year. So in my estimation, yeah, they gave up 25 points. They could have gave up their 25 points, but if they had a good place kicker, they would have won the game 34-31. So I mean, there's
0: damn
2: a
0: right
2: lot of ifs and ands and buts about the game, but I think that's one of the major reasons why they lost the game. I mean, they go in at half. They should have won in half up 24-3 instead of 21-3. I mean, it's just a little thing
0: that right, lose Mike.
2: Playoff games sometimes.
0: Good stuff, Mike. Great call. You know, you forget just how bad Brandon McManus was in that playoff game and how you can kind of see that coming. And I know that Soldier Field in January ain't an easy place to kick for sure. But look, that's why they have a rookie kicker now in Trey Smack. You don't got to worry about that. Trey Smack had a 58 freaking yarder in the first game of preseason. I'm promising you, Combs, you ain't got to worry about Trey Smack in January. That'll be your worst nightmare if it's Packers, Bears in a playoff game in January. Trey Smack rolls onto the field, that's an automatic 3 points. I'll tell you that right now. So yeah, 310-840-4910. That's part of the reason why, you know, add on to all the other things that were completely not Jordan Love's fault. We've got some other texts, by the way, here. We got a 619 number texting in saying, I told you, it's Pat's retirement plan. Packers winning 6 games maximum this year. No Parsons, and he's not going to be there until at least 2 games after the Cowboys, and it's back. And if it's back, he'll just get injured again. What does that mean, Pat's retirement plan?
1: He's saying you bet a lot of money on the Packers and Jordan Love to win an MVP.
0: Well, there's another text we got to get to that makes sense, but oh, okay. Yeah, because then the same number texted in again and said it's probably because he bet thousands of dollars on him to win MVP, so he's trying to will it to happen. First of all, who do you think I am that I have thousands of dollars to place on a season-long MVP future? Thousands of dollars? I mean, I can understand if it's like $100 and I haven't even placed a wager on who's going to win MVP. And when I do on Jordan Love, it's going to be like $10 because it's a season long future. I mean, I don't know, but no, that is absolutely not the reason why.
1: On that, I want to know why I'm only getting $10 if Reckenstein makes a roster.
0: Exactly. Monty says Pat is secretly Mark Walter. No, I promise you guys, I wouldn't be doing this radio show if I was Mark Walter or if I had Mark Walter money. I'd be on a yacht with my girlfriend, Cindy Sweeney, with the girl of choice or girl's choice.
1: So you do this for the money and not the love of the game, huh?
0: I do it for the love of the game, Combs. I would still be doing this show. Don't you worry. All right, we got to get to a break. 310-840-4910. We'll get to hot or cold when we come back. We'll see if more fireworks fly. It's producer Brandon Combs. I'm Pat Boyle. You can hit me up on Twitter at PatBoyle44, and you can get in on the phones, 310-840-4910. 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
1: Welcome on back. BetMGM Tonight, Westwood One Sports. I'm Pat Boyle. Phone number to join the show, 310-840-4910. That's 310-840-4910. The big NFL news of the night has now become the new contract extension Vita Vea has gotten from the Tampa Bay Buccaneers, which felt like that was a must-have. They needed to get that done. I'm still going to criticize GM Jason Light for failing to get a contract extension done with Baker Mayfield, but there's a positive sign for the Buccaneers. I still don't think they're going to be a playoff team. And again, not because I don't think Baker and the offense are going to be good. I think Baker's going to be great. I think he's going to be awesome. Love me some Baker Mayfield. But I just don't believe in that defense. I don't. So maybe I'll be one of the morons that when Baker Mayfield said, we told you we're going to shock a lot of people writing us off, a lot of radio hosts, a lot of talking heads, that Pat Boyle. 310-840-4910. We'll get you some baseball scores in just a bit, but let's get to some hot or cold. Let's get producer Brandon Combs back in the mix. Combs, what's going on?
2: Oh, you know, it's a little bit of yelling at you. My favorite thing to do on a Wednesday night. On a Thursday, Friday, Monday, Tuesday,
1: Monday,
2: Saturday,
1: Sunday. Any day that ends at Y.
2: Yeah, pretty much. But let's start here, hot or cold. If Mark Walter is guilty of these accusations, this is the biggest scandal in sports all time.
1: Of all time? I mean, geez. I don't know if anything will ever top the Astros cheating. That's probably always going to be right up there at the top of the list. Everybody always mentions this. I wonder what it would be like to be alive in 1919 when the Black Sox literally threw the World Series. I can't. And we've had some big time scandals. I mean, the steroid era in baseball, you could just encapsulate that like entire 10 years is one of the biggest scandals. Lance Armstrong. For me, it'll always be the Astros sign stealing, the trash cans. This would be a big scandal if the owner of not only the Dodgers, but for a short time, the Lakers, the Sparks, the Chelsea, several other teams, one of the richest owners in all of sports ends up, I mean, you know, again, if he's guilty, ends up going to prison for tax fraud. And that was part of the reason why the Dodgers could afford all these, or, you know, make all these contracts and their TV deal, which is such a sweetheart deal for them. I mean, yeah, it'll be up there. I don't know if it'll be the biggest sports scandal of all time, though. So I'll say cold. But yeah, you know, again, this is certainly doesn't look like it's trending in the right direction.
2: Yeah, to me, 1919 is worse than 2017, right? Like, to me, 1919, because the White Sox threw the World Series. At least the Astros cheated to win. The White Sox took money in order to lose a World Series. I think that this is probably bigger than all of that, though, because what you're talking about is like voiding contracts. What you're talking about is getting players and putting out contracts that you knowingly are not able to afford, winning titles with them. And then these players not getting played, and one of those players just happens to be a player that a lot of people are talking about as being the greatest of all time. And then this could change the entire landscape. What you've done could be changing the entire landscape of baseball with a lockout because so many owners hate what you're doing. So many owners can't do what you're doing, apparently. And all of that. You did it knowing that you couldn't do it like financially, yeah. And physically could not do it and come through on some of the things that you were doing. Look, I've backed the Dodgers. I've said the reason why people are so mad at the Dodgers is because we want our organizations to be the Dodgers.
1: Absolutely.
2: And instead, Now you're going to come and find out if all of this is true, which I just don't understand how all of the information that's out there could be out there if it wasn't true. And this happens and you have to void these contracts. And baseball is going to have a lockout. And you're going to be changing it completely alters baseball. It alters the game. I don't think there's ever been anything bigger than this. If all of this is true and if all of it ends up the way that it ends up.
1: Yeah. And you know, again, we posed this question in the beginning of the show. How does this affect the seat at the table that the Dodgers will have when there are negotiations for a new collective bargaining agreement? And if there is a potential lockout, because for the last year and a half, everybody, like, right, Combs, it's like, oh, the Dodgers are going to be reason why there's a lockout. The Dodgers are ruining baseball. Well, now if their owner is potentially guilty of tax fraud and he's going to be forced to sell the team, again, if he's found guilty of or if this federal investigation finds him guilty of some serious stuff, who is going to sit in that owner's seat when it comes time to discuss a collective bargaining agreement? And that make it more or less likely that we have a salary cap? Would it make it more or less likely to rule out deferred contracts? So, yeah, this is not only affecting next year, this could be affecting the foreseeable future of baseball. And I think just in terms of how it could affect the Dodgers, it won't be great. And it could result in Shohei Ohtani saying, I'm out. See ya.
2: I think that's a great question too, Pat, that you just, what does this do for the landscape of deferred contracts? With the power of the Major League Baseball Players Association, if this thing happens and these contracts get voided and these guys don't make their money, there will never be another deferred contract in the history of baseball. The Players Union will never allow it. You're going to give Shohei Ohtani $700 million? Okay. But you're going to give that to him throughout the course of his career. This is, nothing's going to be paid afterwards. You will never see, if this happens, you will never see another deferred contract in Major League Baseball. I guarantee you, because the Players Union won't allow it.
1: And because imagine thinking that like the Dodgers would ever have any trouble paying these contracts back. And then something like this pops up.
2: Yeah. It really does. This completely alters the landscape, not only of baseball, but what we thought that these negotiations were going to be in December. It changes all of that, because now not only do the players not want a cap or a floor, but now they have a whole nother reason, which they already don't trust the owners. Now they have so much more leverage and reasons to not trust the owners. This screws the owners in negotiations. If everything comes to light and this is actually true, and if these players aren't getting paid, man, this is it. It's going to be interesting to watch. Very interesting to watch.
1: All right, Combs, you want to hit one more hot or cold here?
2: Yeah, absolutely. Look, I said this. I tweeted it out yesterday, and I said it in one of my platforms that I'm on. If you fight at a sporting event, you're a loser. Hot or cold?
1: Hot. Hot. And I detailed the fisticuffs that happened last night or Monday night in the Cubs. And I'm sure there was probably more fisticuffs last night as well. But the fisticuffs that went viral on Monday night between the Cubs and the White Sox, where one dude in the Cubs jersey really just had a storm of fists raining down upon him. Bloody face. It was really, really bad. Yeah, you're a loser. Like you either can't control your alcohol or you make the rest of us diehard sports fans look like barbaric animals because we all take sports too seriously, right? That's why we're sports fans. That's why you're listening to this show. That's why, that's why we're sports fans. There's nothing else to say than that. But if you ever let it get to a point where you can't behave yourself in a physical setting that you would actually fight somebody, throw punches, get into fights, get kicked out of a game, possibly get arrested. Yeah, you're a loser in every sense of the word. And you are setting a horrible example for future generations.
2: Look, you're not only did that Cubs fan have a rain of fists coming down on him, but he started the whole damn thing. I watched the video from the fan. He was pushing people that were helping him, like his friends. He pushed them at the Sox fans. Like, I don't know what was going on. Look, there's just so much stupidity that goes on with it. And if you can't handle your liquor or whatever the case is, if you go into a sporting event and you're trying to fight over your team and do all of this stuff, you're a loser. You just are. There's no need for it. It doesn't make you look cool. It makes you look like a buffoon. Not only that, now you're getting arrested. You're going to have to pay a fine. You're going to have to go to court. You're going to, like, it's dumb. It is beyond dumb, and it makes you a loser. I'm sorry. It just does.
1: Good stuff. Good stuff. We do not glorify violence. Although, again, Combs, I was saying last night, you love the UFC. I also, like, I couldn't stop watching that video of that fight.
2: Yeah.
1: And that's just like...
2: And last night, there were no fights, by the way. During the rain delay, Sox fans and Cubs fans all got in a group behind home plate.

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0: here. I'm Pat Boyle. Phone number to join is 310-840-4910. You can also hit me up on Twitter at PatBoyle44. Linnell Willingham, Josh Graham, the dynamic duo teaming up together at the top of the hour when we turn things over to Westwood One Sports Night, so make sure you keep it locked here. But until then, I got you answering your questions here for a final couple of minutes. And we did have an NBA trade tonight, and it's a decent one. Decently sized one, three-team trade. Well, actually, it becomes a five-team trade with some moves that were made last week, but here is the crux of it. Cavs, Nuggets, and the Clippers all agreeing on a trade, and the main centerpiece is Peyton Watson goes from the Nuggets to the Cleveland Cavaliers, Max Strus goes from the Cavs to the Clippers, and the Denver Nuggets get an unprotected first-round pick in 2031 from the Cavaliers, and they get the Kings' second-round pick from 2032, which I believe the Cavs owned. But they get a first-round pick, granted, 5 years from now. The Nuggets had to trade, well, didn't have to trade Peyton Watson, but they traded him because, again, they're paying Nikola Jokic, they're paying Jamal Murray, they're paying Aaron Gordon, they're paying Christian Brown. They got a lot of guys. They do not have enough room to give Peyton Watson a brand-new contract, who then, by the way, is signing a four-year, $88 million deal with a player option to join the Cavaliers. So Peyton Watson gets paid, and he's now going to become the fourth best player on the Cavs, the fifth best player on the Cavaliers, probably in that starting lineup. If not, their sixth man coming off the bench who's going to play significant minutes. This is a good deal for the Cavaliers. So Peyton Watson averaged a career high in points, rebounds, and assists per game last year. 14.5 points per game, 5 rebounds per game, over 2 assists, over a block, and nearly 1 steal per game. He's a 6'8" guard. And he shot 41% from deep. Peyton Watson in his first 2 years in Denver just couldn't find the opportunity to get the playing time and wasn't playing in the playoffs. Last year played a bunch more, but again, didn't become a big factor in the playoffs for the Denver Nuggets, and they got knocked out in the second round by the Thunder. And then this past year, with a lot of the injuries that Denver had early on in the season, Peyton Watson was getting some significant playing time, and he delivered. And then he had a hamstring strain towards the end of the year that really kind of disrupted what was turning into an awesome season. He's a great young player. He's 23 years old. They got him after his freshman year from UCLA out of the draft. Came into the NBA at 19. He's 23. This is a solid player that the Cavs are getting. This kind of pisses me off as a Knicks fan. But he's a solid player. Real solid player. And we got somebody texting in, 614 number, that says, thoughts on the Peyton Watson trade? I think the Cavs are a legit contender now. What the hell is Denver doing? Well, again, the Nuggets couldn't afford to pay him. So they're going to end up losing him after next year for nothing. They're already paying their four best players a boatload of money. They couldn't afford to pay him. Tough casualty to take. But, you know, they unless you think Peyton Watson was going to become better than Aaron Gordon or Christian Brown, they already paid Christian Brown last year. They weren't going to move on from him. So, and Peyton Watson, by the way, ranks second in the NBA in field goals contested. Let me reword this. He ranks second in field goal percentage allowed as the contesting defender since entering the league in 2023. So like outside of centers, obviously like guards that contest shots, he's like the second best shot contesting guard / defender in the NBA in terms of that stat. He's a solid player. The Cavs got much better. They got much better because of this. The Clippers are getting Max Strus. Again, that's essentially just a salary for them to tank. The Clippers are going to be god-awful. And the Nuggets, they couldn't pay him, and I thought they would maybe get a much more immediate first-round draft pick, but they get it in 2031. So, look, this is a great deal for the Cavaliers. Cleveland should be very happy. Finally, Jane in Tucson texts in, as Combs and I were talking about people that fight at games, at sporting events, and she said, what about players who fight, like Dallas Cowboys in their practice with New Orleans? One guy swung a helmet at the head of a player not wearing one. Yeah, not smart. Not great. They're also losers, but they're making millions of dollars. Well, some of them. All right, fun show. Thanks to producer Brandon Combs. Thanks to everybody that called in and texted in. Keep up with me on Twitter and on Instagram at PatBoyle44. Thanks to video producer Michael Montgomery. Monty, thanks to our guy Lee in our Westwood One Studios. Thanks to my co-host Brad Evans. Thanks to Chloe Pratt, Max Sheedy, and Zach Kroll. I'm Pat Boyle. We're back tomorrow at 6:30.
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0: 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Here's Linnell Willingham.
1: Yes, indeedy. 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Tonight is going to be interesting in terms of where we're going to go. Yes, the National Football League is still at the forefront. Yes, we're getting closer and closer to the start of the NFL regular season. But, man, there's some pretty wild news out of the WNBA. There's some fascinating numbers surrounding Deion Sanders and the University of Colorado. We'll have a conversation on the Buffs as we move throughout the show as well. And then America's favorite relationship finally going public. That'll get you that news coming up in the midnight hour on the East Coast. I do want to start in the National Football League, though. Not a surprise that we're starting in the NFL. 21 days away from night one of the NFL regular season, Seahawks, Patriots in the ring ceremony for the Seattle Seahawks, a rematch of the Super Bowl. Excited for that matchup. The Patriots were on the grass today, participating in a joint practice, and it wasn't just against anybody, right? It was a joint practice against the Philadelphia Eagles. And I don't know if this was on the docket before. Well, I'm assuming it was on the docket before A.J. Brown ultimately got dealt. Y'all know how I felt about this all offseason long. I was calling the bluff of the Philadelphia Eagles all offseason. I did not believe that they were actually going to make that move and make that decision. They do, and now A.J. Brown is a member of the New England Patriots. It's going to be awkward, right, every time that A.J. Brown or Jalen Hurts takes the podium, because whether they're joint practicing against one another or not, I assume that they're going to get asked about one another as they roll throughout the course of the season, especially, say, the Eagles offense. There's a little bit of adversity, and there's a hiccup there. You don't think they're going to ask, well, do you think not having A.J. Brown is having sort of any sort of impact on the success of the offense? It's going to come up. If A.J. Brown doesn't, you know, perform the same statistically in New England, it's going to come up. Do you think this is a result of you not having the quarterback that you've had for the previous 4, 5, 6 years of your career? It's going to come up. It's inevitable. It came up today, and I thought both A.J. Brown and Jalen Hurts handled the question like pros. Here is A.J. Brown on his former quarterback, Jalen Hurts.
2: No, it's not about no closure or anything, man. It's love. You know, I want a Super Bowl ring with them, and it's always be love, no matter how anyone feels. You know, I love Philly, and I will always love Philly, but I'm here now, and that's where my feet are, and that's what I'm focused on.
3: Have you talked to Jalen?
2: No.
3: How did you leave things with him?
2: Philly, man, y'all are tough, man. Man, it's love. But listen, I honestly, guys, none of that stuff even matters, guys. I think you all should want to report something positive. You know, you know, asking the question is going to turn negative. So let's not get into that. Let's keep everything positive. It's love my way. And just move forward. That's all.
1: Hold on, AJ. Why would it be something negative if it's all love? If y'all really rock with one another, why would it be something that's negative? I was fascinated by that whole exchange. One, I love that A.J. Brown acknowledging that the Philadelphia Media Corps, they've earned their stripes. They're a group that doesn't pull any punches. They're going to ask the difficult questions no matter how awkward things could possibly get. From A.J. Brown's perspective, when he says that it's all love, I don't believe him at all. If it was all love, you would not have forced your way out of Philadelphia. I guess I appreciate, you know, in hindsight, trying to patch things up and be a professional, be a pro. I think he's handled himself like a pro throughout the entirety of the situation, even while he was frustrated in Philadelphia. I don't think his behavior was anything that was super detrimental to the team or egregious, no matter how you ultimately looked at it. But the reality is, he is no longer a member of the Philadelphia Eagles. And I think a lot of folks have questioned not what this means for A.J. Brown, right? He's going to play with Drake May, a guy who was the runner-up in the MVP conversation last year. It just is what it is when it comes to that. I think folks look at the Philadelphia offense and wonder, hey, will that group be able to bounce back without A.J. Brown? And if you paid attention to Philadelphia's offense a season ago, they looked like a shell of themselves. A.J. Brown statistically had one of the worst years of his career, but it wasn't a result of the quarterback and the wide receiver not being on the same page. I don't believe that's what it was at all. A.J. Brown last year, 78 catches, 1,003 yards, 7 touchdowns, 12.9 yards of reception, the lowest yards per catch in his career. So clearly, right, there was a little bit of a drop-off. But as I've said all offseason when it comes to Philadelphia, right, their fall-off offensively last year, it's not because Jalen Hurts sucks all of a sudden. Right, and I've been pretty adamant on this program about how I feel about him. I've called him the Baby Birkin. I've called him the BBL of the Philadelphia Eagles. I called him a pair of veneers. He's an accessory. He's not the bus driver for this group. He is, as I've dubbed him a couple years ago, he's the passenger. He's the passenger. Now, when he's been asked to be the bus driver at times, you go back to the Super Bowl a couple years ago, he showed he's capable of it. What happened last year in Philly and why their offense took a significant step back wasn't because of Jalen Hurts, wasn't because of A.J. Brown and their falling out. They could not run the football with the same success that they had in years prior. And I think it's the biggest reason why Sean Mannion is here. It's the biggest reason why you're seeing Philadelphia go with a more under-center balanced attack. They want to keep defenses on their heels. You talk to opposing defensive coordinators throughout the NFL last year. Philadelphia was one of the most predictable offenses in all the National Football League. It just was. And I think this time around, with mirroring up the run game and the pass game and running a offensive run scheme and system that's really beneficial towards your offensive line, they got an athletic group. You playing in this wide zone run scheme, all you do is step left or step right. It is what it is. But I expect Philly to bounce back next year. I do. And I think it's going to be because of, you know, Saquon Barkley ultimately being the driving force in this. The Eagles' offense is not going to miss A.J. Brown. I do not believe that is going to be the case. I think they are going to be better this year without A.J. Brown than they were last year without A.J. Brown. And it really has nothing to do with Brown, as I've been saying. It's all about their newfound identity on the offensive side of the football. It's all about the change in philosophy, the change in scheme. I believe that for the first time in his career, they're going to put a lot on Jalen Hurts' plate. They just are. They're going to put a lot on Jalen Hurts' plate because that is what a West Coast scheme asks you to do. You're going to have to play on time. You're going to have to play in rhythm. Can Jalen Hurts do that is the question. Some folks out there question whether or not he's going to be able to do that. I don't have a lot of questions about it. I think he'll be fine as long as the run game for Philadelphia ultimately gets back on track. We heard from A.J. Brown talking about his ex, the Philadelphia Eagles. Here is Jalen Hurts speaking on the new quarterback for A.J. Brown, rather, Drake May.
4: In terms of getting the most out of A.J., quarterback to quarterback.
5: I think Drake has had a lot of success already, so I don't know what my advice would do. I just think he needs to continue the progression that he's on. I mean, he's already accomplished so many great things in a short time, and I expect more great things to come for him.
1: That is how you answer like a pros pro. They tried to get him to walk into that, saying, well, what type of advice do you have for Drake May in terms of dealing with A.J. Brown? Basically saying, I know he was a pain in your ass. What sort of advice do you have for Drake as he is now going to inherit your former pain in the ass? I think both of these teams, wouldn't surprise me, right? Wouldn't this be very on brand for the NFL. If we got a Philadelphia, New England Super Bowl, I've seen crazier things happen. I have seen crazier things happen in terms of that being a reality. But the big question is, I don't think a lot of people have questions about A.J. Brown. I think we expect him to go to New England and really not miss a beat and have success and continue to be, you know, an all-pro caliber receiver. I think all of the questions lie with Jalen Hurts. And I started the segment saying, look, I don't believe they're going to miss A.J. Brown. I also feel Jalen Hurts is going to play well next year. I do. As long as he's able to have some help, as long as it's not all put on his shoulders, I think Philadelphia will be fine on the offensive side of the football. In terms of him doing well, performing well without A.J. Brown, I think the addition of Mekhi Lemon, the addition of Hollywood Brown, Elijah Moore, Dontavian Wicks, all of those moves are made in order to alleviate that blow that you're going to take, because A.J. Brown's a damn all-pro. I'm not going to sit here and act as if there's going to be no drop-off. I'm not going to sit here and act as if, you know, there's no drop-off. I'm not going to sit here and act as if, you know, he can't function without him, right? He'll be fine. I don't think we'll see the same Philadelphia passing attack, obviously. Schematically, it's going to be different. You're running more of a West Coast scheme. As far as, like, what constitutes a successful season statistically for Jalen Hurts, as much as I laugh and dunk on him, right, it's really not about the numbers with Jalen Hurts. Because last year, statistically, he was very damn good, right? If you look at the way that he performed, it's not about the numbers. For Philadelphia, success or failure is measured by wins and losses and how far you advance in the postseason. Philadelphia, as I've said all offseason, man, it is the only, it's the only team, or the team in the NFL rather, that has the widest variance of success or failure. Like, I can see Philadelphia being a 6-7 win team. I could also see Philadelphia winning 12, 13 games and punching their ticket to SoFi and making it to the Super Bowl. I totally feel that that is a reality. I totally feel like that's a possibility. In order for things to go right, though, for Philadelphia, there's going to have to be buy-in from everyone involved. And maybe, just maybe, this time around, right? Maybe it's Jalen Hurts taking more of a step back. Because look at the statistics and the numbers from 24 to 25. In 24, when this group punched their ticket to the Super Bowl and won the Super Bowl, Jalen Hurts had 361 pass attempts. That's his fewest since his rookie season, where he didn't start all 17 games. Last year, it's 100 more passing attempts. So I don't know how Hurts feels in terms of Saquon Barkley being the engine and the catalyst for their offense, but that's the way that they're best able to have success, is with him being the driving force. We talk about egos all the time in the National Football League. You got to have one, first and foremost. You don't make it to that level, right? You don't make it to that level without having ego, without having confidence, right? I think they've all got it. As you reach a certain point in your career and you've accomplished milestones, like for A.J. Brown, he's got a Super Bowl ring. He's been to the big dance twice. So as he moves into the latter stages of his career, winning doesn't take precedent anymore. It's about numbers. It's about, can you put up big stats? It's about, can you be all pro? Can you be a Pro Bowler? Where do you get ranked amongst the top 10 receivers by the executives? That's what begins to matter once you've made it to the top of the mountain, the way that Jalen Hurts has, the way that A.J. Brown has. That thought process, synonymous with wide receivers, I wonder how much Jalen Hurts thinks about it. Because all we've heard, right, and this is the reporting that came out this summer, or this fall, or this winter, rather. I just named every damn season. It's the reporting that came out this winter, this spring, from ESPN. The reporting said that Jalen Hurts was reluctant to, you know, bend, so to speak, was reluctant to take to new coaching. wanted to do things his way. A lot of that is driven by ego. Just the reality of it. The beautiful thing about football, really more than any other sport, any other pro sport, everyone's got to be bought in. You got to check your ego at the door. It's the ultimate team game. Individual success normally does not translate to team success when it comes to the National Football League. We've seen Ja'Marr Chase go Kanye crazy and clearly been the best wide receiver in football. How many playoff games have the Bengals won over the past couple years? See what I'm saying? That individual success in football does not always translate to wins. And I think A.J. Brown may find out this year in New England that the grass isn't greener on the other side. He may find that out. I don't know if he does, because I'm pretty bullish on the 2026 New England Patriots. It feels like, based off of the way they looked throughout their playoff run, and let's make no mistake about it, right? The collapse in the dip in numbers that we saw from Drake May from regular season to postseason was Justin Herbert-esque. Is that how they were saying it? Herbert? However the hell that weird guy was saying it when he called in. It was Justin Herbert-esque, the drop-off that we saw from Drake May regular season to postseason. I don't believe the Drake May in the Patriots offense that we saw during the postseason, I don't believe that is the real version of who they are. I don't. I think they're more on brand with what you saw from them throughout the course of the regular season. And you now insert A.J. Brown and you insert Romeo Dobbs. That group is going to be virtually unstoppable. The biggest question plaguing the 2026 New England Patriots is, can they get after the quarterback? That was their Achilles heel in 2025. Remove Kalavon Chaisson from the mix, who was your second leading sack getter from a season ago. He's now in Washington. And you wonder here, A, do we have the ability to rush the passer? I expect the New England Patriots in 2026 to be formidable. But know that they share a division with arguably the most dangerous team in the AFC. The Buffalo Bills, to me, ladies and gentlemen, should be considered the front runner to win the AFC East. And I think about what they've done this offseason. I think about how their season ended in tumultuous fashion, right? They should have a chip on their shoulder. They should feel as if, hey, it is now our time. There should be a sense of urgency that resides in Buffalo that just doesn't in New England, because one team made it to the Super Bowl. The other team just had to fire their head coach. So, yes, I think New England will be formidable. In 2026, I don't think they win the division over the Buffalo Bills. I just don't. 310-840-4910, the number here on a Wednesday night edition of Westwood One Sports Night. I do want to get to an injury situation in Philadelphia a little bit later on in the show. We'll give you the details on their rookie wideout and why he's been in and out of the lineup ever since rookie minicamp. 310-840-4910 is how you reach us. As I mentioned, we'll get into a bunch of different things coming up tonight here on Westwood One Sports Side, including in the midnight hour on the East Coast. We'll get into America's favorite relationship in pro sports. And you all probably have no clue where I'm going with that, and we like to keep it that way here on Westwood One Sports Night. Weeks ago, though, man, everyone was clowning the SEC for wanting to leave the NCAA. A recent court decision validates the SEC's thinking. I'll tell you why next. 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

0: The American badass, The Undertaker, once said, "I'll make you famous." I'm trying to make you all famous here on Westwood One Sports Tonight. You can hit us up, 310-840-4910. Make some of you all in the chat famous. Real quick, I got 30 seconds for you. Anyone in the African-American community that wears a do-rag knows that you always wear it inside out because this will leave a line on your forehead, you jackass. 310-840-4910 is the number here on Westwood One Sports Night. You must have lost your damn mind. We had a lot more to get to, including the bombshell story out of the world of college football. When I saw the headline earlier today, I honestly could not believe what I was reading. A judge in Louisiana has granted a group that includes 16 football players, including several of which that are already in training camp right now, granted them a restraining order, and they keep moving the goalposts in terms of the language, right? Restraining order, temporary injunction, whatever the hell you want to call it. Basically, another judge has signed off on players returning to play college football. The players set to go back. Seahawks running back T.J. Harden played at UCLA and SMU. He is currently in camp with the Hawks. Buccaneers edge Jack Pyburn, who played at LSU, and I hope I'm getting the pronunciation right on that, played at LSU, now in camp with the Tampa Bay Buccaneers. Xavier Harris played at Ole Miss, now in camp with the New Orleans Saints. We knew this was coming. If I could call a spade, we knew that this was coming. When the ruling came out from that judge a couple of weeks ago, right? When the ruling came out from that judge a couple of weeks ago saying, hey, if you graduated high school at 22, you get an extra year eligibility based on the rule that the NCAA put into place, giving all kids 5 years of eligibility now moving forward, which, be honest, I'm about to go check and see if I got some eligibility left, damn it. This is getting crazy. The inmates run the asylum when it comes to the landscape of college athletics right now. The problem that exists and why this is able to happen is the simple fact that the NCAA, for lack of a better phrase, the NCAA is powerless. And I believe they're choosing to be. Right? The restraining order that was granted by this judge in Louisiana, the only way that college football and these respective conferences are able to save face is if the conference commissioners choose to fight back versus these judges' rulings on eligibility. Because the bottom line is this, man. I don't understand. Like, what other league does this happen in? Because now I'm about to start talking about the NCAA as what they are, and that is a pro sports league. What other sports league does this happen at, man? And every new detail in terms of eligibility that comes out here as each month passes and goes by, it makes you realize we are a hell of a lot closer maybe than we realize to the Super Conference. We're getting real, real close to the birth of a super conference. You know why? The only solution is for the commissioner of these respective conferences, the commissioner of the SEC, the commissioner of the ACC, and the commissioner of the Big Ten. Those are the schools that are involved here, or the conferences, rather, that are involved. The commissioners of those respective conferences got to come out and say, hey, look, if you allow this kid to play on your roster, you forfeit every game that you play this year. That's the only thing to me that makes sense here. And I get where the kids are coming from, kind of, right? Because whenever something works in your favor, whether it's stupid or not, you don't take advantage of it, correct? Whenever something works in your favor, whether it's stupid or not, you're going to take advantage of it. I get where the kid's coming from, right? Well, damn, I graduated and they put this new rule in giving kids 5 years eligibility. So why not go back and get what I'm owed is the mentality and the perspective of the kid. Do I blame the player? Not at all. Not at all. There's too much incentive for them to go back to college. So you can't blame the player. I blame the NCAA if they allow this to go through. I don't believe these guys are going to be deemed eligible. I think this is the tip of the iceberg in terms of the Super Conference being formed. I think this is the tip of the iceberg in terms of college football being changed forever. What is your solution for this? How else do you make this situation right? How else do you make this situation go away? How do you save face if you're the NCAA? The only way you can save face is if your commissioners of these respective conferences grow a pair and say, hey, I know what the judge said. Let me tell you what I say. And that's going to cause infighting within the respective conferences. And I'm eager to hear each athletic director from each respective school kind of give their thoughts on this. Because it wouldn't surprise me if there were some ADs, depending on how much the returning player benefits your program, some ADs may say, psh, the hell with it. Let them rock out. Whatever's best for us. I comp it to the situation with Texas Tech and Brennan Soresby. Only reason they was really trying to fight the good fight is because they knew what they were and what type of shot they had to make the college football playoff with Brennan Soresby under center for them. This situation, though, college football is cooked. College athletics is cooked. And let's enjoy the 2026 season. Because I'm telling you, as soon as the final whistle blows for the college football national championship, arbitration is going to begin. We're going to be in court. And this thing is going to get fought. And there's going to be answers. I don't believe, I hope and cross my fingers that the NCAA doesn't self-destruct the way that they're currently trying to. But based off of each report that comes out, I have no reason to believe that they're not going to self-destruct. It's ridiculous, man. Very crazy situation.
1: I'm ready for the self-destruction. I'm sitting there like, remember that meme that Joel Embiid posted with the Ben Simmons stuff? It was like a guy at the funeral?
0: Yeah.
1: That's me waiting for the NCAA's funeral. I'm ready for that corrupt, nonsensical organization to die.
0: And I know the meme that you're talking about, by the way. I still don't know who's pictured in it. It's the black guy with like the Kango and the leather jacket.
1: In like the heat of summer. But he's showing up for the ops funeral. I'm ready for that for the NCAA because they're such a fake leadership group where they don't actually lead. You can currently have any court or any judge in any state in the country come down and make a ruling that the NCAA just for whatever reason has to abide by. And it applies to everybody in every single state. So in Texas, you can say, well, you have to let them play because of the sports gambling. We don't really care. It's his mental health. You have to let him play. Now, in Louisiana, you can say, well, everyone should get a fifth year, and they just have to let it all happen. It doesn't make any sort of sense, and the Big Ten and the SEC are too good for this, and they're going to look at this and say, this is not helping us at all. We want to be able to enforce our own rules. See ya.
0: To play devil's advocate, Denton, does it in theory help the product on the field? Not that the product on the field needs any assistance. The game is in a tremendous spot. But, like, getting some veterans coming back, you make the playing field a little bit deeper. Are these guys going to be able to enter the portal is the question with this.
1: And so they're going to enter the portal.
0: Okay.
1: What is going to be really interesting in the way that this is handled, this is not hand-in-hand with the NFL. So the NFL is not, like, in favor of this. There are contracts that have been signed already. So what are those contracts going to do? Because right now, there's the situation with Tampa Bay, the linebacker who played at LSU, who got two sacks in a preseason game. One of their beat guys tweeted out this. He said he is under contract, and he's played a game. He got a signing bonus,
0: right,
1: which means he could go back to college, but that doesn't forego and cancel the contract. So then you're coming back out and your rights are with the Tampa Bay Buccaneers.
0: Meaning there's no real benefit of going back. But here's the thing, though. There is. That's why I'm like, we got to pick and choose who we really are dropping the hammer on here. I don't think it's fair to necessarily get on the athlete for this, because from the LSU kid's perspective, I'm dropping my name in that portal and may the biggest bag win. Whatever NIL bag he's going to get is more than what that damn signing bonus is and more than what he was getting paid by Tampa. So I get it from the kid's perspective. But like...
1: Theoretically, mm-hmm. that could happen.
0: Mm-hmm.
1: I don't know. So sometimes when it comes to the transfer portal stuff and just the NIL stuff in general, I do mm-hmm. think a lot of it is overblown in terms of how much money these kids are actually getting paid. Not everybody just has millions of dollars that they're going to give to a college kid.
0: Yes, correct.
1: So how much money, if you do go back to college for 1 year, are you actually going to get when you're coming back now? Like, are you going to shell out, let's just say, $250,000? So Pyburn's on a $100,000 contract right now in Tampa. Is there a program or is there a booster with a program that is going to want to shell out $250,000 on the dot now for an edge guy? That's a good player, got 2 sacks in a preseason game.
0: Yeah.
1: Are they going to want to do that? Is a coach going to want to just add? I think you'll ask a couple coaches. They'll be like, yeah, we'd love to have, you know, such and such back. But it'll be interesting because maybe one or two of these guys get something like that. But I don't know that everybody's going to be walking back to this massive payday.
0: It is going to be fascinating to see how it ultimately plays out here. I think, as I've kind of laid it out here in this segment, we have reached... Unfortunately, we've reached the tipping point here. This is the tip of the iceberg. This situation right here, this latest ruling from this Louisiana judge and then the impact and trickle-down effect that it can have, I think we may see, as Denton's alluding to, there's only two conferences that really got the clout and cachet to do it. It's the SEC and the Big Ten saying, come on down. Let's create our own Super League. Let's not be... you know, subject to the decision of some judge. And notice how, like, of course the Louisiana kid, the LSU kid gets a Louisiana judge to sign off on the stuff. Of course they go to, you know, Mississippi for Trinidad Chambliss. Of course they're in Lubbock, Texas for Soresby. It's trifling is the only word I can use. They're doing it right in our face. And yet we're still going to watch college football. Because I love the product, you love the product, and there's nothing else like it. This is just getting started, though, in terms of the trickle-down effect of this, and then I believe we're going to get some more players deemed eligible for the 2026 college football season as we get closer and closer. UNC and TCU kick off next weekend, not this weekend, but next weekend, I believe, in Dublin. We're here, baby. You don't got a whole lot of time to waste here, right? You got to, look, shake a leg or lose one. 310-840-4910 is the number. Big, big news out of the National Football League. A former Pro Bowl corner has a new home. A second-round pick for a playoff team just tore his ACL. And the last remaining contract holdout in the National Football League officially done. We'll take a spin around the National Football League next.
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East Coast. We will get into a relationship being divulged in pro sports, being unearthed. One that we already had an inkling on. That's coming up in 15 minutes. Right now, I want to take a quick spin around the National Football League as we do have some news all across the NFL. We will start in Seattle with the Seahawks. Their secondary, they lose Rick Woolen to the Philadelphia Eagles via free agency. They lose Kobe Bryant to the Chicago Bears via free agency. And what did you see them do last week? They signed Terrion Arnold, who is facing all sorts of charges for a home invasion, right? Today they signed Trayvon Diggs, former Pro Bowl corner. I want to look at this with a glass half full approach and a glass half empty approach. The glass half full approach for Seattle is, yo, we just added two former Alabama cornerbacks who were teammates, plenty of synergy with one another, boosting our secondary and strengthening arguably the strongest position group on our team. The glass half empty approach, Josh Jobe must suck ass, if I'm being honest. They brought in Trayvon Diggs, who, like, let's be honest, Trayvon Diggs is terrible at this point. Don't know what he's going to provide to that group, but we'll see. You brought in Trayvon Diggs, and then you brought in a man that's facing 8 felony charges in Terrion Arnold. Josh Jobe, you must be out at training camp getting baba fried. Not a good look. If you're the Seattle Seahawks, I don't know. I don't know who has more of an impact in 26, whether it's Terrion Arnold or Trayvon Diggs. I expect it to be Trayvon Diggs because he's going to be eligible to play immediately. Terrion Arnold, obviously, is going to be put on the commissioner's exempt list. He'll be able to participate in meetings, but he's not going to be able to practice. I think Trayvon will be okay. He's the type of corner that needs a pass rush. Long, great ball skills. If he's got a front in front of him that can impact the opposing team's quarterback and force the football to come out quickly, that's how he ended up with 11 picks a couple of seasons ago. Great ball skills for Trayvon Diggs. He now takes his talents to Seattle with the Seahawks. Not so good news out of Houston with the Texans. Their second-round wide receiver, Jaden Higgins, according to Adam Schefter of ESPN, suffered a torn ACL. Tough, tough break if you're a fan of the Houston Texans because, man, if that group, and obviously they're not now, so bear with me, but if that group was able to go into the regular season healthy with what they've got at the skill spot, Nico Collins, Jalen Noel, Xavier Hutchinson, Tank Dell's going to be coming back from injury, and then Jaden Higgins, man. That's a formidable group they've got, man, and it allows C.J. Stroud to bounce back. Now not having Jaden Higgins in the fold, I think, means two things. One, I expect, not that they're going to force him or rush him by any matter, I expect Tank Dell to be a full participant, playing in games, full contact sooner rather than later. Right? Sooner rather than later, I expect to see Slim. And the injury that he suffered was horrific, and the fact that he has made it all the way back to this point is super duper impressive, and I give him all the credit in the world for it. CJ Stroud's gonna have to pick up the pieces though, man. Tough blow if you are the Houston Texans. What they have going for them though is they may be throwing the ball a hell of a lot less this year anyway because of the addition of David Montgomery, them wanting to add a physical element to their offense and getting that run game going, man. So tough news out of Houston with the Texans. Good news if you're a Tampa Bay Bucs fan. 1 year, 30.

0: $30 million extension. Huh? That is the terms of the one-year extension that Vita Vea just inked with the Tampa Bay Bucks. Look, they didn't need any more distractions. When you consider the Baker Mayfield contract conundrum, I mean, how crazy were they going to act at the negotiating table with Vita Vea, right? Guy that's been a pillar of their franchise since they drafted him back in, what was that, 2017? He's a dude. In order for Tampa Bay to reach their ceiling defensively, they had to have Vita Vea a part of the fold. With a big man like that, who hasn't participated in camp, we had a couple of weeks till the regular season starts. How good a shape can Vita Vea get in, and is he going to be on a pitch count to start the year simply based on how much offseason work he has had to miss due to this contract holdout? But on paper, not giving away state secrets when I say this, right? Bucks defense greater than Bucks defense with Vita Vea greater than Bucks defense without Vita Vea. There's footage online today of Reuben Bain, one, dragging the one-man dummy out of the closet 50 yards down the field in the sweltering heat of Tampa, on the practice field for 45 minutes post-practice working on pass rush moves. He may not have a hairline, but he's got a damn good work ethic. That's all that matters when it comes to Reuben Bain. I expect him to go crazy. I expect that Tampa Bay defense, fingers crossed if you're a Bucs fan, to bounce back relative to what they were in 2025. Preseason week number two gets underway tomorrow. How many games we got on tap tomorrow? Let me check real quick. I believe there's what? Three games on tap tomorrow? Two games on tap tomorrow. Both on the west side. Raiders, Texans, 49ers, Chargers. So the two preseason games we got tomorrow, kickoff week number two of the preseason. We get a three-game slate on Friday, then we get a lengthy slate on Saturday, and then we get a standalone game on Sunday. A part of that three-game slate on Friday is the Steelers and the Jets. We got some pretty interesting news from Steelers head coach Mike McCarthy in terms of how the Steelers plan on handling week number two of the preseason. Week number one of the preseason, it was backup quarterback Mason Rudolph getting the start. We then saw a fair amount of Drew Aller and a fair amount of Will Howard. Well, coming up in week two of the preseason against the New York Jets, it will be all Drew Aller and all Will Howard. And I think Big Mac, as they like to call him, you got to make some good decisions for me to call you by your nickname now. And Big Mac, I mean, damn, I couldn't come up with something better than that. Feels demonstrative, if I'm being honest. But Big Mac, Mike McCarthy out in Pittsburgh with the Steelers, made a perfect decision here. We don't need to see Mason Rudolph. As a matter of fact, depending on how these two brothers look in this preseason game, Mason Rudolph's ass may be out of here by the start of the season. Depending on if there's a significant injury at quarterback for somebody else, Mason Rudolph may be gone. By the way, real quick, I told you I got to be up close and personal with the Steelers. Mason Rudolph and his, like, hair regimen that he was doing in the cafeteria, nutty. Mary Kay Cabot has nothing on Mason Rudolph. I will say this, too, moving forward, about the Pittsburgh Steelers. It is going to be very enticing next year for them to dip their toe in the water of the 2027 quarterback class. It's going to be very, very enticing for them to get in on that. I believe the quarterback of the future for the Pittsburgh Steelers is already on the roster. It's either going to be Drew Aller or it's going to be Will Howard. Both of those two dudes in the preseason opener looked fantastic. And for Drew Aller, I'm even more impressed because when you think about what he was in college and the way that they ripped him down to the studs from a technique standpoint, from a mechanic standpoint, and then he took to the coaching and balled out. Arrow was pointing up when it comes to young quarterbacks in the Steel City. A lot more to get to here on a Wednesday night edition of Westwood One Sports Tonight. I promise you we dip into some other things, including one of the most speculated on relationships officially becoming public next.
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0: continues with the youngest in charge. Noah Willingham getting you up to 3 a.m. Eastern Time. Remember to hit us up on the talking text line, 310-840-4910. 310-840-4910. Is Jay in Michigan still there? Do you want to, is Jay still hanging there? Let's go to Jay in Michigan real quick before we get into the relationship that I've been waiting to talk about. Jay, what's up, man?
1: Love you.
0: What did you say, you Jay? Doing? What's up, man?
1: How you doing, brother? I'm still
0: I'm
1: here.
0: Good. I'm good, man. How you doing?
1: I'm good, man. I love your show. I love listening
0: Appreciate
1: to you.
0: You.
1: I've never called in before, but yeah, man, you got great stuff.
0: Appreciate you, buddy.
1: I had called in a little while ago when you were on the whole, like super conference thing,
0: uh-huh.
1: and I personally, man, I'm like Mike Valeni here in Detroit. I think the sport has already been destroyed, and they can keep doing these things with college football, but I think that nobody's thinking anything through. There's no guardrails on anything. It's like the Wild West, and I don't understand why they keep making it worse. And I'm even worried that the NFL is going to go the same route by throwing out all this stuff that Goodell was talking about the other day. Oh yeah, we're going to have European teams and all this stuff. Like,
0: well, I think Roger Goodell knows damn well that we're not going to ever see a scenario where there's a full time team overseas.
1: I get that money is the point now, but it's almost like there's no tradition left. There's no history left. Like, you know, these college kids, it's like a bunch of 9-year-olds in a freaking bounce house. You know, they're just bouncing around. They go wherever they want. They do 1 year here, 1 year there.
0: This is where I think we differ, and I appreciate the call, Jay. I don't blame the kid or the player, the student athlete. I blame the NCAA wholeheartedly. I think this is the NCAA's problem in terms of what's happening throughout college basketball and throughout college football. I've been waiting to get into this because I think it's fascinating. First of all, let's start with the bad news of all of this. WNBA star AZ Fudd out for the remainder of the season as she just underwent surgery on her right knee, the knee in which she's torn her ACL twice already in that knee, so fingers crossed for AZ Fudd in terms of, you know, the severity of the injury, but obviously it's severe enough for her to have to go under the knife rather and have surgery. So wishing a speedy recovery to AZ Fudd, and I'm sure Paige Beckers is wishing AZ a speedy recovery as well, or maybe even helping her to get to a speedy recovery. There is a documentary that's set to come out on the UConn Huskies women's basketball program. And I believe they specifically put the last couple of years under the microscope with that group because they reached some historic heights, talking about that group led by Paige Beckers, AZ Fudd, etc. One of the things that's constantly been speculated on and questioned is the relationship between Paige Beckers and AZ Fudd. Right? I think a lot of the world assumed that they were dating. I think a lot of the world hoped that they were dating. I don't know how many people are actually prepared for it to become fact and to become reality. We got an answer on a relationship that we've been speculating on for a while now. Here is Dallas Wings guard AZ Fudd on her relationship with Paige Beckers.
2: She's sweet, she's genuine, she has a huge caring heart. We had kind of felt like a spark a little bit different than what would just be considered a normal friendship.
3: Paige and I are a couple, and everyone close to us that was important knew, but it was kind of one of those things. It's private, not a secret, but it's private.
0: Oliver, I can only imagine what you... I thought you were getting in Denton's ear to say something just totally raunchy, but I'm going to give you the benefit of the doubt. I got to get serious if I'm going to talk about this. So let's get serious and let's talk about this for real. One, yes, Yes! Yes, yes, yes, yes, yes, yes, yes. We've all been waiting for this. And when I say we all, you all are probably thinking, you what, you and the 29 other WNBA fans? Shut up. I've been waiting for this as a sports fan because I think it proves something. One, shout out to those two being protected enough, thinking highly enough of one another to basically go public with their relationship. I think it takes a lot of courage. I think it took a lot of strength to do that because of what the public perception, what the public reaction was going to be to those two becoming a public item, right? So shout out to them for that. There's a bigger conversation to have with this, and I was going back and forth, really, really passionate conversation with my brother like 2-3 weeks ago, right before I went on my training camp tour. We were having this conversation because he believes that there's no place in the WNBA for relationships. He believes that no other sports league has to deal with that, and it could ultimately be detrimental to a program. It ultimately could prevent or impact winning and losing, right? I think that's a fair point. When you consider the dynamics of a locker room, you now add a relationship to that, and things have the potential to get a little bit sticky. I probably differ in my thoughts and my opinion with this compared to others. I think player relationships in the WNBA are good for business. What do I mean by that? Yes, I believe player relationships within the landscape of the WNBA, I believe they're good for business. Why are they good for business? As I've continued to say about the WNBA, right? As the product on the floor continues, as the star power amongst the players continues to get bigger, you've got to have storylines that keeps folks' attention. Be honest with you, right? If the NFL and the NBA didn't have the storylines that they have year-round, if the offseason was just boring and there wasn't any scandals or controversies or things of that nature, we wouldn't follow the damn sport as closely. The NFL dominates the news cycle 365 days out of the year because they have storylines. There's drama. So, yes, if you're the W, it's another potential way to drum up interest. Storylines. And some people are going to say, well, if the product was good, people would care about it anyway. That's just not the reality of the situation. It's not. People are more invested. People are more invested in pro sports because we feel like we know the athlete. We feel like we know the players. That's why we're so invested in pro sports. We feel one with the player, from us getting to learn about them on social media to the teams providing behind-the-scenes access on who they are as people. We care about sports because we care about the athlete. What do we care about more? In some instances, and I know this is a question that people are going to fall on both sides of, some people care more about the athlete than they do a respective team, to where when their favorite player leaves the team, they start rooting for the new team that the guy's on. So don't tell me there's not a draw to the players and who they are as people. I think the W needs to lean in to some of the very unique personalities that they have in their league. AZ Fudd, Paige Beckers, amongst them. Paige Beckers is a star. From her talent on the floor to her charisma, the flair, the style that she had. She's a megastar. She is. The more megastars that you have in the WNBA, guys, the better. The more we know about the players, the better. And I understand how intimate and private a relationship is, right? I'm not trying to undermine that at all. I think the relationships in the W becoming public adds to the drama, adds to the intrigue. If you know that there's a breakup that happens and then a player gets traded, you want to see the two exes square off against one another. That's just what America is. We love drama. We love reality television. If I was a WNBA, you know what I'd do? I'd get a contract with the Zeus Network. I'd have my players mic'd up for sound each and every week. I would have the unrivaled camp be on like a college campus, and I'd treat it like Baddies East. I want behind-the-scenes footage of everything. I want to see him partying at night. I want to see him on the rehab table the next morning. I want to see him making a decision about where we're going to do dinner at. The W needs to lean into the personalities of the players that they have in the league. Because while you can make the argument, if you're just a jackass, that the product isn't entertaining because you don't like women's sports. You want to make that argument? Go ahead. It's fine. What you can't argue with, you argue that the product ain't entertaining. You can't argue that the personalities aren't entertaining. And one of the biggest stars moving forward to the WNBA, I believe, is going to be Flashe Johnson of the Seattle Storm. Elite college basketball player, national champion with the LSU Tigers, top 10 pick this past year in the WNBA draft. One of the finalists on America's Got Talent because she's a damn good rapper. Her father, a slain New Orleans rapper. Like, that's the type of stuff, excuse me, if you're the W, that you should be leaning into. Those type of personalities. That's what matters. That's what's going to get clicks. That's what people care about. That's the reality of it. And I was having a conversation with somebody the other day. And every time I get asked about the growth of the W and the potential growth of the W, right? I go back to when Magic and Bird first made their way into the NBA. And those two dudes were pitted against one another as rivals. And they were responsible for the growth of the NBA. I think Caitlin Clark and Angel Reese, for that matter, are Magic Johnson, Larry Bird. Even though Angel Reese, from a skill standpoint, is not on the level of Caitlin Clark or a Magic Johnson or a Larry Bird. Not going to sit up here and try to make that claim. But those two, so instrumental in the popularity and the growth of the sport, to where last year, Chicago Sky games were being played at the United Center because Angel Reese sells tickets. Indiana Fever games were being played at the Fieldhouse that the Pacers play in because Caitlin Clark sells tickets. More for that. The relationship piece of this. Paige Becker's AZ FUD going public. Would you call this going public on purpose? I almost feel like it's going public accidentally. I do know this, right? Remember before the season started, or when AZ was first drafted, we had the conversation about, should they be asked about this at the podium? Should they be talking about this at the podium? And I said, look, any sort of drama storylines that they have as a league, I'm all in favor of leaning into it. I am. What we don't know now is whether or not Paige and AZ are still together. There have been like some rumors online that circulated saying that, nah, they're no longer a thing. But here's the reality, right? We'll never know. We'll never, ever know. And I'm fine with that. I'm fine with not knowing. I'm fine with continuing to speculate and adding to the drama and the intrigue of the league. All of that is fine and dandy. I guess the question that I have, and I want to get you all's thoughts on this at 310-840-4910. With AZ FUD and Paige Becker's essentially making their relationship public, do you think WNBA players dating is good for the sport, bad for the sport, or do you think it doesn't really matter? 310-840-4910 is the number. And I understand it's a pretty polarizing question that we're asking here tonight on Westwood One Sports Night. In lieu of Paisy, it's their official TikTok name, by the way. Paisy, Paige Becker's AZ FUD. It's cute. In lieu of Paisy becoming an official thing, Paige Becker's AZ FUD via this UConn documentary officially announcing that, yeah, we date, we are a thing. looking at this thing big picture, in terms of the culture of the WNBA, when it comes to relationships, do you think WNBA players dating is good for the sport, bad for the sport, or do you look at it like, hey, it doesn't really matter? 310-840-4910 is the number. I will answer that question coming up on the other side. Plus, I will give you some insight on a trade that's going to shake up the landscape of the Western Conference, not in 2026, ladies and gentlemen, but coming up during the 2027 season. That plus your calls on the WNBA embracing relationships. That's next here on Westwood One Sports Tonight. 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

0: 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Here's Linnell Willingham.
1: Yes, indeedy. 310-840-4910 is how you reach us on the talking text line here on Westwood One Sports Night. Youngest in charge, Linnell Willingham, rocking out with you as I get you up to 3 a.m. Eastern time. 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It is at NELL_BTP. We're going to get into the massive trade that happened in the NBA. And I wouldn't say the trade itself is massive, but the ramifications of the trade for damn sure is massive. We will get into that before we get into the 1 a.m. hour on the East Coast. But I see you all beginning to line up on the phones. Here is the prompt for you. At 310-840-4910. Here's the news, first and foremost. WNBA star AZ Fudd for the Dallas Wings, number one overall pick, officially out for the remainder of the season. And you really got to worry and wonder about her future in the W. She's a great player, tremendous player. But when you continuously get operated on the same knee over and over and over again, cartilage damage becomes something that you worry about, and overall the functionality of the knee is what you worry about. Season-ending surgery for AZ Fudd. She's already had her ACL operated on twice on that knee. We don't know if it was the ACL that's causing her to go under the knife, but we do know that she's going to miss the remainder of the season. As people are throwing things up on the timeline in support of AZ, a clip and a preview of a UConn Huskies documentary that's about to drop, it got leaked. And during this leak, we got an answer to a question that women's basketball fans, and hell, basketball fans, period, across the world have been wondering. Are AZ Fudd and Paige Becker's thing? Are they a thing? Are they dating?
2: She's sweet. She's genuine. She has a huge caring heart. We had kind of felt like a spark a little bit different than what would just be considered a normal friendship.
3: Paige and I are a couple, and everyone close to us that was important knew, but it was kind of one of those things. It's just, it's private, not a secret, but it's private.
1: So there we have it. Paige is a thing. Paige Becker's AZ Fudd in a full-blown relationship. One, their ability to keep it professional and keep it classy up to this point, the way that they have, kudos to them, and it says a lot about their character. And then when you look at the skill level of the two players, it's like, damn, it ain't like this is two scrubs at the end of the bench that are in a relationship. It's interesting to me, man. It is. I can't lie. And it gets me thinking, right? From a big picture standpoint, I believe that relationships and any sort of inside information we get about the personalities of the players in the W, I think anything that we get along those lines is good for business, because that's something that can help push the league forward from a popularity standpoint. Why do we care about the NFL? Why do we care about the NBA? We feel like we know the players. There's storylines. There's drama. It's what makes the league go round. There is a reason that the NFL news cycle is 365 days out the damn year. It is what it is. We care. And they made us care. As far as the WNBA goes, I think relationships in this league, and like I said, anything that gives us insight into the person is good for business. It's good for business. Your thoughts on that at 310-840-4910. Player relationships, I believe, are good in the WNBA for business. But the question for you is this. Is WNBA players dating, is it good for the sport? Is it bad for the sport? Or do you think it simply doesn't matter? 310-840-4910 is the number. I happen to think it's good for the sport. Enough of me. Let's get to you. Thomas is in Texas wanting to chime in. Thomas, what's going on, man? Welcome in to Westwood One Sports Night.
4: What's going on, man?
1: What's going on, brother?
4: I don't have an issue. I kind of feel like you. It creates good storylines and stuff. So it definitely throws a bone to the media and that wing of the league and you know, some cool stories and stuff. But does it create a conflict of interest on the business side and for the front office? Mm-hmm. Like, if y'all two are going through a lover spat, is it going to affect your performance on the court? you know, and things like that.
1: But look, brother, that's the beauty in it. That's the beauty in it. You sound like my brother, man. When me and my brother were having this conversation, that's the first thing, in the first phrase that he used was a conflict of interest. Saying, well, if this is the example that he used. If two players are dating, right, and they're on the same team, or they're on different teams, rather, and one of my teammates gets into a fight with my girl, am I helping my teammate or am I helping my girl? Like, that's real.
4: That's legitimate.
1: It's conflict of interest, but what is it first? It's entertainment. Before it's a conflict of interest, it's entertaining. Yeah. And anybody that can't see that, I don't know. What you got?
4: I know, I feel you. And also, to kind of piggyback off that, maybe if you can't create all the attention you want with simply the product you're serving, maybe you need some ancillary storylines.
1: Oh, Lord. I know where you're trying to go. We're far, far away from a WNBA OnlyFans, so chill the hell out. I know what tree you're trying to bark up, my friend. I appreciate the call. Kidding, obviously. I hope you weren't trying to bark up that tree. If you were, to each his own. 310-840-4910. I believe the conflict of interest piece of this is fascinating, because that scenario that I just laid out, the scenario that I just laid out in terms of a relationship, a couple, and then a fight happening, and then you got to choose between your teammate and your spouse. Is that something that creates intrigue, or am I reaching here?
5: Well, how much did you care about the relationship where two players are with, I think they're with the Vegas Aces, one of them is not with the Vegas Aces, and then the one that was still with the Vegas Aces cheated on the other one with two players that were also on the Vegas Aces. Was that bad for business? It got some attention for a little bit. That's what I'm saying.
1: I think attention dollars got real currency and have real value, rather, for the WNBA, because you need as many eyeballs on your product as possible. And I don't mean to make this sound like meathead radio or raunchy or anything like that. That's why I keep making a parallel. Look at Major League Baseball. Look at the National Football League. Look at the NBA. Storylines make pro sports, guys. Am I reaching with that? Like, y'all pick up what I'm putting down when I say that? Storylines make pro sports. They do. It's why we care so much. And the storylines in pro sports come in all different forms and fashions. How geeked up were we for the return of Michael Vick after he was caught in the dogfighting ring? It was appointment television to see the return of Michael Vick, man. You know what that was? Unfortunate, but it was a storyline for the National Football League. Denton, I don't know if you, Oliver, you're damn sure too young for the show, but do you remember the show, Denton? They had a BET show, and you're not wearing your do-rag tonight, so I don't know if you remember or not. But they had a BET show where they documented Michael Vick's, I think it was Michael Vick Road to Redemption, something like that. And, like, they documented the lead-up to him going to jail. Like, people care about this stuff. When you have a personal attachment to an athlete, and I know a lot of fans out there do, you want to know everything about them. And I think the W has the opportunity to create that, with leaning into the relationships and then more so leaning into the off the court stuff with these women, because they're interesting people. 310-840-4910 is the number. I use their social media influence as an example. The Unrivaled League, they just introduced their latest class, and they're on a campus right now together, and they're doing a bunch of TikToks, and they're making videos, and they're vlogging. Like, I know a lot of old heads out there that listen to sports talk radio, that might not be for you. You might not get the significance of streaming, vlogging, etc. People care about this stuff. They do. And if you're the W, if you want to continue to grow your league, lean into it. 310-840-4910. Let's go to Eric in LA wanting to check in. Eric, what's going on, man?
6: Hey, guys. I want to say something that I know is not going to be worth saying, but
1: Can I stop you? You just called in and started your call with, I'm going to say something that's not worth saying. Did you mean to say that?
6: Yes. Yes, yes. Okay. When Angel Reese last year,
1: okay, go ahead.
6: When Angel Reese last year made a statement to the Chicago Sky, I am not getting my respect. Okay, they suspended her for conduct detrimental to the team. Okay, remember that last year. Okay, this year when they traded her to the Atlanta Dream, she's playing her butt off. She's enjoying life. She's enjoying the things out there. What is the Chicago Sky? A shell of themselves. They don't have any players right now. They don't
1: They're
6: have
1: hurt. The yeah. best player that they got back in the trade is hurt.
6: And see, that's exactly why the WNBA needs stardom. They need stardom. They need yes. guys. They need ladies who are doing something. Caitlin Clark and Angel Reese are those women.
1: When you talk about star power, you mean success on the court with a following off of it as well? Is that what you mean?
6: That's correct.
1: Gotcha. I agree. I do think stars are needed. Real quick, because you sort of just totally blew past the question like it wasn't good enough for you or something, pal. Do you think relationships are good for the W, bad for the W? Do you think it doesn't really matter?
6: Well, to me, as long as it, as long as it's not too much of a distraction, I would say go for it. You know,
1: see, I think that's where you're missing the boat. With, I appreciate Griner. The call. I appreciate the call. That's why I think you're missing the boat. We want the distraction. I want to hear about, you know, two teammates getting into a fist to cuffs at practice because they're mad about something. I know that's going to sound messy and raunchy, but y'all know where I'm coming from with this. This is what makes the world go round, damn it. Could you imagine? I can see it now. The year is 2029. Coming up next on the Zeus Network, the W After Dark. And they like show behind the scenes stuff, and they're showing like dates, and they're showing workouts and treatments and all of that. They have to lean into it as a league. They need to. And they need to. And the thing is, we keep talking about money with the W, right? I think about how big of an accomplishment it was this year for them to get the media rights deal that they got. Could you imagine the type of deal that they would be offered for the W After Dark? And maybe we got to come up with a name that sounds less sultry and sensual. But the W After Dark, I'm here for that. That's what we need. That's what we want. And look, I'm about to, you know what? We may be coming up with the inception of a new network. I want the W After Dark. I want the NBA the NBA unfiltered, where every player is mic'd up and I get to hear everything that's said throughout the course of a game. Give me it all. 310-840-4910 is the number. Do you think WNBA players dating good for the sport, bad for the sport, or does it not really have much bearing or much impact? Jacob is in New York. What's going on, Jacob?
7: Hey, guys. Yeah, thanks for taking the call. So I feel like it's kind of depending on the context of the question, right? Because, like, think about it this way. Mm-hmm. If you dated someone in your department at work, right? Like, mm-hmm. if you wanted to date your co-host, would you think that's acceptable?
1: Well, hold on here. This is where I think you're totally
7: like,
1: missing.
7: Like, if you're talking about two players on the same team.
1: Hold on. This is what we got to stop acting. We got to stop acting like this. The WNBA, the NFL, they're not like some office job where you could go to HR. The rules are different.
7: They're not, though. Like, that's the thing. It's a conflict of interest. Like, so if you're talking about, there's two aspects to it.
1: There are media members that have relationships with coaches.
7: Yeah, but is that a storyline in the league?
1: What do you mean? For you to say it's unacceptable, though, you're having a double standard. You're moving a goalpost. And I'm not trying to call this woman out by name. I can't because I don't actually know her name. One of the anchors for NBC Sports Boston is married to the special teams coach of the Patriots. And their relationship happened while she was there, while he was there.
7: But is that a storyline you care about for the NFL?
1: What do you mean? You asked about conflict of interest. You damn right it is, because guess who's not going to be biased, or unbiased rather, and they're reporting about the Patriots.
7: I said there's two mm-hmm. aspects to the question, my friend. Mm-hmm. One of them is it really a storyline you care about?
1: Yes,
7: you just pointed
1: 1,000%.
7: Out.
1: 1,000%. In the NFL, no. In the NFL, no.
7: Yeah. So why does it matter in the WNBA?
1: Huh? I'm genuinely asking, like, what do you mean by that?
7: Like, people dating. If you're talking about two players on the same team, I don't think that's good.
1: A dynamic that you're never going to get in the NFL. A dynamic that you're never going to get in the NBA. That's why it's interesting.
7: Why?
1: I'm going to put down here.
7: Why? In the NFL.
1: Because it's the same reason why Mike Vrabel and Diana Rossini.
7: You think there's no gay NFL players? You think there's no gay NBA players?
1: Are they dating?
7: They just don't tell you.
1: I think you're totally missing what I believe the storyline is. I appreciate the call.
5: Well, the answer to his question is yes. If you found out that two dudes in the NFL were dating,
1: you would 1,000% care
5: everything about them.
1: Literally.
5: And the biggest storyline this offseason in the
1: 310-840-4910 is the number. If you're just now joining us, one of the most speculated on relationships in the world of college basketball, pro sports, we finally got confirmation. Paisley, according to both AZ Fudd and Paige Beckers, Paisley is a thing. Our relationships in the WNBA, in terms of their athletes dating, is it good for the sport, bad for the sport, or do you think it doesn't really matter? Your calls on that next.
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1: In this full transparency, right? And this kind of proves the point that we're trying to make. If we were to come on here tonight trying to break down why the Indiana Fever are the best team right now in the W, I don't think the phone lines would be lit up the way that they are right now. But as I've continued to point out with the W, drama draws interest. And it's not like the W is doing anything cheap, raunchy, or nasty. Every other sports league has it. Every other sports league has it. Think about what's going on right now in the landscape of college football, college athletics. Think about what's going on or what went on in the NFL this past year, this past offseason with Diana Russini and Mike Vrabel. Think about the Kawhi Leonard situation in the NBA. Drama and storylines is a part of pro sports, and it honestly, it keeps us nibbling on the carrot, so to speak. 310-8404-910. Hey, Denton, bro, I had never seen your soul leave your body like that before, bro. Oh, what did you think was happening? Did you think it was like a squirrel on your shoulder? Oh, my God.
2: No, I thought you were going in a very different direction. I was like, what is he doing? What is this sound?
1: 310-840-4910. Question is this. Oh, man. Now that I like put two and two together, I promise you, I was not doing a munching bit. The question is this. In light of Paisley becoming a thing, what is Paisley? AZ Fudd, Paige Beckers, teammates for the Dallas Wings, officially announcing their relationship via this UConn documentary. Do you think WNBA players dating is good for the sport, bad for the sport, or does it not really matter? 310-840-4910 is the number. Trying to go in order here. Rabbit is in Indiana. What's going on, Rabbit?
3: Linnell, how you doing tonight, sir?
1: I'm doing good, brother, man. How you doing? Are you a Fever fan, Rabbit?
3: As a matter of fact, I am.
1: There we go.
3: I was just talking with an employee from work about going to one of the games. I'd love to see a playoff game. I think that'd be amazing.
1: It would be, man. They might win the whole thing. They might win the whole damn thing.
3: I think they could. I really do. And, yes, I am one of those firm believers that, man, Sophie has really turned her game up. And Caitlin is probably she's the baller of the WNBA. I absolutely believe that.
1: We drew out a real lifer of the W. I appreciate you giving us some insight, brother. What do you think, though, as far as relationships go in the sport?
3: Well, here's my thought on it. First of all, both of you guys kind of stole a little thunder from me. Mm-hmm. I think that the conflict of interest bit is there, and I do get that. Do I think it's good? Yeah, I can't see it in anything but an overall positive light as far as, A, it keeps you talking about the WNBA. Mm-hmm. And let's just be honest with it, man. With everything going on in the world, you've got wars, you've got everything that's bad. I have no problem with two people talking about love. I just don't.
1: In today's world,
3: any type of love is better than the hate that we are constantly surrounded by. And if those two people are happy, good for them. I hope that they make it.
1: You're calling from Indiana. This is Jacob in Indiana, James in Indiana. What's your name, brother?
3: My name is Ted.
1: Oh, Ted. Ted.
3: Yeah, I go by Rabbit, but yeah.
1: Oh, you go by Rabbit. Okay, Rabbit. Yeah. Okay. Yeah. I'm about to say, damn, well, all you know. But his name is Rabbit.
3: Okay, I know.
1: Rabbit.
3: It's a little confusing. Yeah.
1: Rabbit, you know what your official nickname is?
3: You had an official nickname.
1: It's been a nickname of mine
3: for about 30 years, before Eminem was out, though, so.
1: Okay, bet. Well, you just picked up a new nickname.
3: Give me an idea how old I am anyway, but. You know, like I said, does it keep us talking about things? Yes, mm-hmm. It does. I think anything that keeps you mentioning the WNBA is good for it. Now, you're going to have people that are going to stand up, and especially where I come from, you know, the Midwest is not always the most.
1: No, they're not. And I'm gonna cut you short there because I want to keep this strictly to the hoops. But I appreciate the call, Rabbit. I

0: trying to give you a damn new nickname. We're going to call him Dude Love. Brother Dude Love from Indiana. 310-840-4910. The conflict of interest piece is fascinating because I can't help but like draw a parallel to the NBA or to the NFL, but it's really, really difficult to do when you consider like the dynamics that we're talking about here. Is WNBA players dating one another? Is that good for business, bad for business, or do you think it has no real impact? 310-840-4910 is the number. If you're just joining us, I can't seem to think of any negatives for it outside of that conflict of interest that we were referring to. Nate is in Dallas. What's up, Nate?
1: Hey guys, how's it going?
0: It's going good, man. Going good. Appreciate you logging in.
1: Yes, sir. I'm in the camp that it doesn't matter. Who cares? Play basketball. I don't think that a lovey-dovey story does any more for the sport than Tate's dropping 30 in any given night. Do what you want to do. It doesn't matter. The same way I don't care about Michael Vick's dog thing when he's scoring a touchdown or how John Rocker feels about New Yorkers. Like, if you can pitch the ball, let's keep it to sports.
0: So here's my thing, right? And you kind of just contradicted yourself. We've had WNBA conversations on this network before, and I don't think you've called in. But you know what got you to call in? Us talking about a relationship within the landscape of the W. I think people care about it. I think it does move the needle for them. Anyone that, and I'm going to officially draw my line in the sand here, anyone that thinks it's a negative for the sport, I would love and challenge you to call in at 310-840-4910. Outside of the conflict of interest, I don't see many potential drawbacks to it.
1: I don't think it's a conflict of interest.
0: Really? Now, that's where I kind of disagree, because I can see that side of it. You know what I'm saying?
1: I understand that if a teammate goes down, the whole conversation y'all have been having about would you go to your girlfriend first?
0: Right.
1: Yeah. But, I mean, at the end of the day, your teammate's going to pick up a teammate, and it's not going to be a thing. I think the more interesting thing is, are you as a leader, like Paige, are you going to get on your spouse or your girlfriend to the same rate that you would get on to a bench player who's not performing well?
0: I agree. Now, I appreciate the call. This is where during the break, I'll do some research on this. In terms of the folks that are questioning the conflict of interest and, like, what if the relationship goes sour? Does it have any sort of bearing on the basketball, right? The streets are saying Paisley is no longer a thing. That's why I'm like, do we know? Do we not know? Remember was that the preseason presser that they were having when they got stopped AZ got stopped right in her tracks when she was about to answer. I think that was right after she got drafted. And she was asked about it, and they stopped her right in her tracks. Think about how things have changed from that moment to the UConn documentary. And we don't know which one came out first, if I'm being honest. But as far as the conflict of interest goes, I think the most entertaining conflict of interest is like, and I'm playing hypothetical Harry here. Paige and AZ have the Dallas Wings as the 2 seed in the conference at the All-Star break, but then they get into a fight or altercation, not like a fist fight, but like a verbal spat or something. AZ's cheating on Paige or something crazy like that. If you're the GM and they tell you, hey, we can't coexist, do you just throw your championship aspirations out of the window for the morale of the team, or do you let them rock out for the season? Like, that's the type of stuff. When it comes to this dynamic, this scenario of W players dating, that's why it's entertaining, man. There's so many different ways that it could actually go. I'm intrigued by it. Are you? 310-840-4910 is the number. UConn legends now, Dallas Wings teammates, AZ Fudd, Paige Beckers, announcing during a UConn doc that they're officially a couple. Good for the league or bad for the league? Next.
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9: 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Touchdown. 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

0: Sports Night. Here's Linnell Willingham.
1: Yes, indeedy. Rocking out with you as we get you up to 3 a.m. Eastern time here on West Football on Sports Night. Youngest in Charles and Linnell Willingham in the driver's seat for you. Speaking of drivers, what a tease. We're going to talk a little bit about LIV Golf versus the PGA as we ease our way into the 2 a.m. hour on the East Coast. Shocker, LIV Golf and the Saudi money dried up a little bit. What happens moving forward, and will the prominent stars of the LIV Golf Tour be invited back to the PGA Tour? We'll get to that as we ease our way into the 2 a.m. hour on the East Coast. Right now, talking all things Paisley. And some people are wondering, Paisley, is that some new fancy pastry that's hit the markets or hit the streets? No, it's not. It's actually a relationship that exists in Dallas with the Wings, with two of the dogs of the sport. I'm going to slow down on AZ Foot. I ain't going to say she's a top 10, top 15 player yet. No, not that at all. Paige Beckers, everybody that you talk to, a legitimate top 5 player within the WNBA to this point. Her in her relationship, with her former college teammate, AZ Foot, folks have speculated on that relationship and whether or not, it was a real thing or not for years now. For years, dating all the way back to like 2022, 2023. It's been a thing for a while. We never really got clarity from them. We would notice they're always around each other. They're very touchy-feely. They have this like fifth grade relationship dynamic, right? Remember in fifth grade, you knew who had a crush on you based on who was mean to you. If the girl was always, making sure your glue stick dried out, taking the cap off your glue stick, she probably wanted you. You know what I'm saying? If she hid your scissors from you, she probably wanted you. If she always took your favorite color of construction paper, she probably wanted you. When you see the dynamic between Paige Beckers and AZ Fudd, pull a pigtail here, give you a wedgie there, very, very elementary. But we all knew that it was more to that. We finally got answers on whether or not Paige Beckers and AZ Fudd was a real thing. And we got it on accident, and I feel like a UConn Huskies documentary is getting ready to drop. Tell them the story of the last couple of years of that story program. And during that snippet, we heard this information.
2: She's sweet. She's genuine. She has a huge, caring heart. We had kind of felt like a spark a little bit different than what would just be considered a normal friendship.
3: Paige and I are a couple, and everyone close to us that was important knew, but it was kind of one of those things. It's private, not a secret, but it's private.
1: First and foremost, the fact that, the fact that they have kept it together so well, check your DM. The fact that they have kept this together so well, I think says a lot about their level of professionalism. I think it says a lot about their work ethic, so on and so forth. Like, they just get it. And I don't expect it to have any sort of bearing on them on the floor or off the floor for that matter. Now, it may happen off the floor. It may have an issue off the floor, but I ain't got nothing to do with that. The overall big picture conversation that I want to have, because I think this is fascinating, at 310-840-4910, I believe that the W should be leaning into things like this, right? I think relationships are good for the W. I think any inside information that we get about our favorite athletes in the W is good for business. People want to know more about these women. It's the same thing in the NFL, same thing in the NBA. We want to know more about the person. That's why Hard Knocks goes so crazy. We want to know how the sausage is made. And I think for the WNBA, not only should you be embracing relationships, you should be leaning into it. This should lead them to create like a reality TV show for the W. You want to improve and increase your popularity and increase the give a damn level? Give people more reasons to care. 310-840-4910 is the number. Do you think WNBA players dating, do you think that's good for the sport, bad for the sport, or does it ultimately not matter? Let's go to, wow, locked and loaded on the phone. So if you're getting the busy signal, keep trying this. D'Angelo is in Dallas. I want to go to Texas first because I think y'all are a little closer to the situation than the rest of the country. What do you make of this, D'Angelo? What's up, man?
4: Oh, man. How y'all doing, by the way, man?
1: First
4: off,
1: good.
4: Yeah, Dallas, I mean, I don't want to appear biased because, you know, that is my squad, too. So the Wings is my squad. So I can't, yeah. I don't see no bad in that, first and foremost. But outside of everything else, I feel like it's good for the league because at the end of the day, it's all entertainment anyway, you know. Why
1: sure.
4: not? Dating in the NBA is good for, especially business, because sports have always been about more what happens between the lines, like people being invested in the personality, friendships, rivalries, relationships, and storylines. That's more, I feel like that's what it should be about. You know? So, I mean, WNBA got a unique advantage, I can say, because women dating and having relationships ain't really, it ain't generally viewed as controversial or taboo. You know, that's, it's not
1: right.
4: frowned upon like, to say, other sports. So
1: right.
4: since it's women, you know, they kind of got an advantage. That means, you know, those relationships can naturally become part of the entertainment and without carrying the same stigma they might in other spaces. So, I mean, and let's be honest, you know, drama drives attention anyway. You know, fans, we emotionally invested in, you know, players who dating. People try not to, a lot of people don't admit it, but everybody liking drama. Everybody, even if they don't admit it. Everybody likes drama.
1: And that's
4: drama.
1: The
4: they
1: thing,
4: might
1: and I'm glad you're able to keep it 8 more than 92, brother. Everybody wants drama. Everybody wants, you know, a little bit of extracurricular activity, man. Like, this is
4: yeah.
1: what makes pro sports great, bro. And I appreciate the call. This is why we love pro sports, man. And if you're feeling any other way towards it, then I don't think you're being honest. 310-840-4910 is the number. Another caller, I'm blanking on his name. Another caller brought this up and compared it to the NFL and was like, well, if this happened in the NFL, no one would care. You damn right they care. You damn right they care. Think about the attention nationally is it Carl Nassib and Jason Collins in the NBA and then Michael Sam in the NFL. Like, think about how much coverage those brave athletes coming out got. Because people care about this stuff. We want to know about the person as much as we want to know about the athlete. 310-840-4910. I want to add a layer onto this conversation because I'm curious to know what you all think about it. Do you see the WNBA at some point leaning into a reality series? And I'm not trying to be funny when I say this. 310-840-4910. I keep bringing up Baddies East on the Zeus Network because it's a program that I unfortunately have some familiarity with. Love Island is another one of those stupid reality shows, right? Imagine if, like, there was a W version of that. You don't think WNBA fans would want to watch? You don't think regular consumers would want to watch? People that aren't WNBA fans, that's what I'm saying. I think they've got a great opportunity to grow the league. They do, to grow the sport. And look, growth ain't linear, first and foremost, right? Growth ain't linear, and the way that they attempt to grow doesn't have to be traditional either. It's 2026, man. Lean into social media. Lean into the popularity and the social media presence that your star athletes of this league earned and have. 310-840-4910 is the number. Paisy, Paige Beckers, AZ Fudd, via a UConn doc, officially announcing, yeah, we are a thing. We've been dating. Do you think WNBA players dating is good for the sport, bad for the sport, or does it ultimately not matter? I believe it's great for the sport, and it helps business. It's going to drive storylines, and it gives the W another opportunity to create another television product outside of the game. 310-840-4910. Brian is in Georgia. What's going on, B?
5: What's up, man?
1: What's going on, buddy?
5: Hey, what's going on?
1: What's up?
5: Oh, nothing much. It sounds to me that as far as just Paisy, whatever, it sounds to me that, you know, you think it's kind of good, you know what I'm saying? But when I'm asking,
1: I think it's great. I think it's great for the
5: okay.
1: league.
5: Okay, so what if LeBron went to 76ers because he was in love with one of the players And let's say that him and AD had a relationship, but that he kept it secret because it, they didn't never let it out. And then they're playing each other, and AD does a hard foul on LeBron's new lover, and they get into a big cat fight, which that's what there would be, I guess. But if it's good for the WNBA, would it be good for the NBA?
1: I mean, I'm going to earn it tonight. Yep. Every little bit today, pay me every twice a month. I'm going to earn it tonight because y'all are going to try to get me canceled. Y'all know damn well. First and foremost, yes, it would draw interest. Let's just call a spade. It would. But secondly, like, you know that's not happening, bro. So why even bring that scenario up? Why bring up something that is a total, I don't even want to call it a pipe dream because that sounds nuts. But, like, why bring up something that's a total pipe dream? 310-840-4910 is the number here on Westwood One Sports Night. In the WNBA, a league that's doing everything they can to advance and grow, their commissioner, Kathy Engelbert, say what you want about how she, quote, protects the players. She's making money for the sport. They finally have a big-time TV deal. They were able to profit for the first time in history. The W is thriving. The W still, though, I believe, can do some things to improve their popularity and give themselves a chance to really be different than every other professional sports league. They should be leaning into every bit of drama, controversy, storylines that they have, because guess what, ladies and gentlemen? That's what moves the needle. Storylines. No matter what sport you're watching, NBA, NFL, MLB, NHL, etc. It's about storylines. We care about the players, yes. We care even more about the players' personal lives. 310-840-4910 is the number. Do you think WNBA players dating ultimately is good for the sport, bad for the sport, or do you think it has no real impact? Ruben is in Texas. What's going on, Ruben?
6: Hey, man. I just wanted to kind of chime in on all this.
1: Yeah, sure.
6: I'll tell you what, the best part about this is my wife is not real big into sports, but she came to me about seeing this on social media.
1: Really? Okay.
6: Now she's wanting to watch it.
1: That's what I'm saying. Like, dude, you see, that, hey, like, honestly, man, that's the whole point, bro. That's the point.
6: Yes. Everybody's missing the point. She complains all the time like, around this season for fantasy, this and that. And now she's over here. Well, I can get into that. And then talking about, like you said, Love Island. Man, if they did something like that, oh, my God.
1: People would go crazy.
6: Can you imagine how many women? And on another thing, when you were talking about, okay, how what would be the conflict of interest if one of them plays on another team and this and that, who you go after? Dude, we see that in baseball. We see benches clear, stuff like that. Dude, can you imagine that in the WNBA having a situation like that where your girl gets beat up over there, she's playing on your team, and then all of a sudden you go get – you know, you go start throwing bows and everything.
1: Drama, man. I don't know how it would go, but I'm here for it. And it's not because I'm messy or misogynistic or anything like that. I am a sucker for storylines and drama in sports the way that every fan out there across the country is, brother. I appreciate the call, man. 310-840-4910. Go ahead, Denton.
7: So I think, imagine... Mm-hmm. We talk about like some of the negative stuff, if you will, like the fighting and such. What about the hilarious stuff? I mean, how great would it be if, let's just say, we'll use Paisy as a hypothetical, right? Let's just say they got to move on from one of them. AZ Fudd is now on another team in this scenario. How great is it going to be on social media? How hilarious is it going to be when you call an ISO on your girlfriend?
1: See what I'm saying?
7: Like, hey, she can't guard me. Everybody get out of the way. Four corners. I am taking her one-on-one. Because I've been wanting to see that for, like, the most exciting part about LeBron James now not being on the Lakers with Bronny being on the Lakers is the moment he calls an ISO on his son. Because his son ain't guarding him.
1: Literally.
7: I need something like that in the W.
1: So we want, and look, that's how you get it back to sports in the actual game itself as well, man. 310-840-4910. Like, imagine what you could do during All-Star Weekend. The couples tournament. A two-on-two-on-two-on-two-on-two tournament. Like, there's the possibilities are endless for the W. I think about what they had to do to secure the latest TV rights deal that they got. Man, if I'm NBC, if I'm Universal, you gotta take a risk. Maybe it should be a network that's like flailing, that needs a little bit of a shot in the arm. Some network out there, maybe the USA Network. I just kind of came for USA. My bad, USA Network. I don't know about how good you're doing right now, but you pick up what I'm putting down. Put it on Spike TV. Does Spike TV even exist anymore? I don't have cables. Like, I don't know if Spike TV is a thing. But it went from TNN to Spike TV. The only reason I know about it is because of my affinity for Monday Night Raw. But like, yeah, man, I don't know if it's Netflix that does the series. I don't know what television network ultimately gets the rights to it. We need the WNBA unfiltered, as I'm calling it. And look, maybe you put it all on one network where it's the NBA unfiltered. That's where you get to follow your favorite player mic'd up and you get to hear everything that they said and all that and so on and so forth. I'm a huge fan of that. Me and my brother talk about that all the time as well. You know what he pushes back and says? Well, Linnell, they would never do that because it'd be detrimental to the brand of the players. Some of the slurs that are uttered while you're playing a game are probably raunchy and can get you canceled. So maybe, just maybe, that's why the NBA hasn't leaned into that. But like, yo, if we're just looking for, you know, raw, unfiltered basketball content, and we're just trying to get some more insight and learn more about the players, man, Netflix, you know what to do. Amazon Prime, you know what to do. Somebody, go get the rights to this thing. And I guess before the rights can be given away, the concept's got to be put into action. This is my call to action. We need a WNBA reality show.
7: Yeah, just, I would like to, I don't want to put words in your mouth, but just to clarify.
1: Yeah.
7: It's a reality show. You know, like, yes. It doesn't just have to be, we're not like manufacturing the couples.
1: No.
7: The NFL does Hard Knocks.
1: Right.
7: Why is there not some WNBA version? Like, the NBA used to do the association. I don't know if they still do.
1: Yeah, I remember that.
7: NBA TV, right? Give us something like that, yeah, just so we can get to understand the players a little bit more.
1: It's what it's all about, man. Learning about the player, it makes you more interested, and ultimately, I think it would increase the popularity of the sport. Polarizing conversation that we're having on the phones at 310-840-4910. Paisy, officially a thing. AZ Fudd, Paige Beckers, announcing to the world via a UConn documentary that, yes, we are a couple. Our relationships in the WNBA, good for the sport, bad for the sport? Or do you ultimately think it doesn't matter? Phone lines are loaded. If you're getting the busy signal, continue to try us. We'll take your calls next. 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
8: You've never seen the gridiron like this. NFL on Netflix. Netflix's groundbreaking NFL coverage gets even better this season. Don't miss the league's first ever regular season game in Australia, September 10th, between divisional rivals the Los Angeles Rams and the San Francisco 49ers. 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

0: still rocking out with you, man. We are breezing through this bad boy as we get you up to 3 a.m. Eastern time, about an hour and a half left to go in the program. 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Excuse me, just search Westwood One Sports Night. If you're wondering why I'm burping so hard coming back from break, take a look at this bad boy. We have definitely discontinued Meal Monday. But snack wraps, my go-to thing if I'm going to go to McDonald's. And there's only one way that you order a snack wrap. I've been ordering a snack wrap the same way since I was 9, 10 years old, man. I told you all the story before. I did not play on the same Little League team as Trayvon Diggs when I was younger because my aunt and uncle made me go to Myrtle Beach. And when I came back, they didn't have a helmet for me. Basically, I wasn't good enough. And then they decided, you know what? We get you a helmet, but you probably wouldn't be able to play. So I decided to lose 26 pounds in 3 weeks and play on the team below. And guess who was my ball boy? I was destined to be around greatness. My ball boy on that team, Chop Robinson, NFL defensive end for the Miami Dolphins, DMV legend. Each and every way in. First of all, I starve myself during the week. I'm trading, you know, my Cheerios with nothing on them that my aunt would pack me. I'm trading that for a box of cereal from somebody in the line. My one boy, Derek, just absolutely loved my aunt's, like, grilled snack wrap that she would make. And I would trade my grilled snack wrap for real food off the lunch line. And this is why I was having to take laxatives the nights before games, because I was hurting on the scales, right? After torturing myself all week, after we weighed in the morning, and we had about 30, 35 minutes before the game started, I get one of these bad boys. Crispy ranch snack wrap. They've come back a little bit different. I order it different now. If you order chicken nuggets from McDonald's, McChickens, any sort of chicken product from McDonald's, if you're not getting it well done, first and foremost, what the hell are you doing? Yes, you can get your food cooked well done at McDonald's. Ba-da-ba-ba-ba. They're making it, and I'm loving it. Crispy ranch snack wrap. Special request is well done. And then you got to get extra lettuce, even in today's day and age of outbreaks and all the other mumbo jumbo. I'm still going extra lettuce. McDonald's, you better be sponsoring us by the time football season starts. 310-840-4910 is the number. I do want to get into the massive blunder in college football. A judge in Louisiana basically giving a big middle finger to the rules of the NCAA. We'll give you the details on that as we ease our way into the 2 a.m. hour on the East Coast. Right now, though, this is what we're chewing on. WNBA star for the Dallas Wings, AZ Fudd, out for the year. That's kind of like burying the lead almost. The lead is this. There's a UConn Huskies documentary that's going to come out that's been following the UConn women's basketball program led by Coach Gino. And during that documentary, we got an answer to, you know, one of the biggest question marks in all of I'm maybe gassing it up a little bit when I say it like that. We got an answer, though, to a relationship that we've been speculating on for a long time. Is AZ Fudd and Paige Bueckers actually a thing? Take a listen.
1: She's sweet. She's genuine. She has a huge caring heart. We had kind of felt like a spark a little bit different than what would just be considered a normal friendship.
2: Paige and I are a couple, and everyone close to us that was important knew, but it was kind of one of those things. It's just, it's private, not a secret, but it's private.
0: I think it's the best thing that's ever happened to the WNBA. That snippet being leaked, those two officially announcing that they're a thing, best thing that's ever happened to the W. From your vantage point, WNBA relationships, are they good for business, bad for business, or do you think it's something that doesn't really move the needle? 310-840-4910 is the number. If you're getting the busy signal, keep trying us. We'll get to you coming up here in a second. Mark is in Chicago. What's going on, Mark?
3: Hey, good morning. First time caller, and I'm sorry to say I'm recently insomniac, so I started to discover overnight radio again.
0: There we go. Appreciate you, man.
3: That being said, I'm calling about the WNBA. I hate all of it. I like the league, but for a league that needs to talk about its sexuality, they can't even say the word lesbian without everybody freaking out in the room. In his day, would they have talked about it? Of course they wouldn't. It wouldn't be good for the league.
0: What are you talking about? You damn right they would have talked about it. What are you saying?
3: This is what I mean. Not the way you're suggesting. You're being facetious about all of this.
0: You think so? No, I'm not making a joke of the W.
3: You know, it's funny how you guys are still obsessed with white women. No matter what you say, that's what's going on here. You guys got to talk about white women like it matters. Hey,
0: get the hell. I mean, no way. What? My life. Hold on, Oliver. I'm laughing because I know why it's not funny to Denton. 310-840-4910. I'm sorry, Dad. I forgot how much goes into. I'm just gonna take the next call. 310-840-4910. You should have seen Denton's face, Oliver. It's twice tonight that I have caught some crazy expressions from our boy, man. 310-840-4910. That was a lot in that last call. Don't be like the last jackass that called in. And that guy waited on hold for an hour to come on and do that. You jackass. Let's go to Ryan in California. What's up, Ryan?
4: Hey, how's it going, guys?
0: Doing good, man. Doing good. How you doing?
4: So for me, I feel like it's a positive for the league, right? They just turned a profit for the first time. You keep riding this high, and you bring in this drama, which everyone loves. Everyone loves, whether it be women, whether it be men. Everybody loves drama.
0: Thank you for acknowledging that, by the way. It has nothing to do with the sex of the people. It's the fact that there's drama. We geek out for it, man.
4: Yeah. So the big thing is, I feel like if they ride this high and keep it going, it won't just be a one-time deal where they just turn profit for 1 year. Mm-hmm. You ride this going on, and you keep it going, and now you can make this league even bigger than what you guys even think now.
0: Yep.
4: Because the big thing is to get people watching it. It's hard to get them interested into watching it. Women play amazing. They play great. You know, there's certain few that, you know, don't. We're not going to go into that because that's what we're talking about. Well, these women, they put their hearts out on that court and they want to play and they want to get recognized for it. That's the big thing.
0: Right.
4: So for me, I feel like you ride this high, you keep it going, and you keep this drama involved with the league. You get more viewership. You get more women viewership too, because a lot of women, they love drama.
0: I know my girl
4: would love drama, and she would love to be a part of this. You know.
0: Can I ask you something, brother? You said you were in a relationship, man. How many times did your significant other beat you over the head with a remote and make you sit down and watch Love Island? How many times did it happen?
4: Oh, 100%. Even in different
0: languages.
4: This
0: is your way. this is your way, man, to get your girl to do something you want to do, man. If they were to make a WNBA reality TV show and they put it on Peacock or Netflix or Prime, I'm telling you, people would be chomping at the bit.
4: It's going off. Yeah, it's going off. The big thing is, though, you pull viewership from... The big thing is men watch sports. What you want for the WNBA, you want women to watch these sports, too. Because you draw in a huge female population, you're not worried about no revenue. You're making profit.
0: To your point, and I got to let you go because we've let you run for a little bit. I think most of the fans of the W are men, which is probably a total surprise to a lot of you all out there that think no straight man cares about the WNBA. No, I guarantee you, the large chunk of their viewership and audience comes from men. But I think the W, like the last caller said, man, as we've been alluding to really all throughout the hour, there is a golden opportunity here with this. And the fact that it's coming on the heels of them profiting for the first time. Like the last caller said, lean all the way into this. I'm telling you, a reality show, I've officially like staked my claim for what I think needs to happen. It's a reality show. That's the quick fix. When I say quick fix, that has this like negative, lazy connotation. That's the way that you keep the interest. And the last caller says something, right? And I've been beating this drum for a couple years now. There is a pending work stoppage is going to happen in Major League Baseball. They're going to have a lockout. If you're the W, this is the time. This is the time. While Major League Baseball is struggling and debating whether or not they want a salary cap or not, and they're going to have a judge ultimately get in on this situation, and it's going to be similar to college football, this is where the W could capitalize and steal, ladies and gentlemen, snatch the viewership, guys. They've got a massive opportunity for it. And I think it happens coming up during the spring and summer of 2027. 310-840-4910 is the number here on Westwood One Sports Tonight. As far as relationships in the WNBA go, are they good for business? Are they bad for business? Or does it not really matter in the grand scheme of things? Levi's in South Carolina wanting to check in. Levi, what's going on, man?
5: I'm good, man. How about you?
0: I'm good. Appreciate you chiming in with us, man.
5: Man, if I'm being honest, I gotta agree with Mark. I think this is like the biggest piece of bull crap I've ever seen in my life. Obviously, this is planned. Like, if we have lesbians in the WNBA...
0: What do you mean it's planned, brother? Before you all come in speaking ignorantly, I hope that you would have your stuff lined up. What do you mean this is planned? Can I ask you that question?
5: Like, well, you would just out of nowhere be like, oh, I'm going to go have a relationship with this basketball player because I like her. Like, that's the stupidest thing in the world. Obviously,
0: what?
5: The WNBA is quite crazy. They're going to be
0: the table. No, listen. Free for all Friday ain't got nothing on this, man. This is crazy. What? So you're saying the relationship's not organic, pal? You realize they've been keeping it under wraps for like 4 years?
5: Yep, they're definitely getting paid under the table.
0: They're getting paid under the table. By who? Who's paying them, by the way? Can you answer that?
5: The commissioner.
0: Were you going to say the commissioner before you realized you sounded like a moron?
5: Yep.
0: I appreciate the call. 310-840. Good God almighty.
6: Hold on.
0: What?
6: The WNBA commissioner, who doesn't really pay the WNBA players a great salary, has all of this money to pay them under the table about a fake relationship?
0: Yeah.
6: If you want to say UConn's paying them because they're releasing a documentary where they reveal the relationship, maybe there's something. But the WNBA commissioner is paying them? We don't even know if they're together at the moment.
0: Yeah, I'm about to say, we don't even know if this relationship still stands, which is what makes the conversation even more fascinating, because it's not just specifically about Paisley. It's about relationships, period, in the sport.
6: Also, was he knocking them for taking money under the table, but then also knocking them for liking each other?
0: Saying they don't really like each other. It's the biggest load of BS ever.
6: Well, he said they like each other, but they're faking it. Like, bro, pick a side.
0: Pick a side and stay there. 310-840-4910. This is the beautiful part. When y'all wait on hold and y'all hear the rest of the ridiculous-ass callers, what do y'all think? Uh-oh, I know who got an opinion. Always got a strong one. Sean, out in Atlanta. Sean, what's going on, brother?
7: Hey, thanks for taking my call.
0: Yes, sir, man.
7: I agree with you that it definitely brings more eyes. Number one, it's going to bring them even more fans from the LGBTQ plus community. Mm-hmm. Number two, I was born in 89, so I was raised up on shows like Jerry Springer, Maury,
0: yeah,
7: all of that.
0: One thing
7: that people love as much as love is they love toxicity and they love to see a good mess.
0: Yeah.
7: So it's going to bring a lot of fans if they do end up cheating on each other or somebody gets pregnant by a man or whatever. People are going to tune in for that.
0: Yeah.
7: Like, yeah, you will have your small percentage that they just want to focus on sports like the X's and O's, and they'll be turned off, but there'll be way more people turned on. Mm-hmm. Then there will be turned off. The only real issue, and I'll just say this for the sake of conversation, is I thought about when the Bucks had what's Giannis's brother, Thanasis. When they had him on the team simply to keep Giannis happy, even though Thanasis really wasn't that good.
0: Right.
7: Yeah, you might have a situation where a team has a star player and she's dating somebody who's like on the bubble of getting cut, and they're like, oh, we got to keep her, just keep the star player happy.
0: Yeah.
7: It's like, well, a roster spot could be going to somebody who actually contributes on the court. That would be like the only real negative I could think of.
0: It's like, what if you're keeping, you know, a girl on the team to appease another girl? Well, a similar situation was happening in Denver with the Nuggets. Nikola Jokic was pissed when they traded Dario Saric away. That was his drinking buddy. They traded him away. So, like, that happens in the NBA, too. I appreciate the call. One of the last callers said something before he cussed himself off the air. Said something that was interesting to me. And maybe he didn't say it, and I'm giving him credit for no reason. Here's the one, because I'm obviously pro-relationships in the W. I'm pro-leaning into the drama and the storylines. You know one potential drawback to leaning into the toxicity and all that? They want this sport to continue to grow, right? And they want their fans to be fans, not just now during the golden age, but for years to come as they become a perennial powerhouse in terms of being a sports league, right? As far as the kids go, there are a lot of kids that root for the W. A lot of kids that follow the W. The W as a league literally has summer camp days where they have like 11 a.m. tip-offs so they can host local summer camps. So that's the only drawback I could see to going full-blown balls to the wall in terms of the raunchiness when it comes to it. I guess we'll shift the question to this as we begin to move on here. I got a massive, massive story to get to out of the world of college football coming up here momentarily, but I do want to begin to shift the convo forward this way. What are the potential negatives of leaning into relationships in the WNBA? I guess I'll phrase that better, right? Obviously, I'm pro-relationship. I'm pro the drama. I'm pro all the BS and the madness. Is it worth the risk for the W to lean into that? Because you run the risk of alienating a lot of fans, a lot of parents of smaller children who are looking for something positive from the WNBA. 310-840-4910 is the number. More of your calls next.
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0: NBA, but I do want to get into a pretty fascinating story out of the world of pro golf, of all things. We'll do that here on Westwood One Sports tonight. Getting ready to enter the final hour of power coming up here in about 10 minutes or so. Final hour will be loaded. We will take a spin around the National Football League because there was some big-time news. A Pro Bowl corner now on the move. We had a prominent second-round pick tear his ACL. And then the final contract holdout in the NFL coming to an end. We get you the details on all of that as we enter the final hour of power. There was also a pretty consequential trade within the landscape of the NBA that we'll get to as well. 310-840-4910 is how you can reach us on the talking text line. I want to wrap up the conversation on Paisy while we got an opportunity to. I see a bunch of you out there on the phone line. We're not going to be able to get to you all. It's just the reality of it. We're not going to be able to get to everybody. But I do want to get to one or two more here before we move on to this crazy story from the landscape of golf. Oh, my God, we have to. I got Siobhan out in Chicago wanting to call in. What's going on, brother?
1: Hey, how you doing tonight, man?
0: Doing good, man. What do you think about this one? This is a polarizing topic now.
1: All right, I'm going to be honest with you, man. I'm a sports fan, been one since a child, and it really don't make me want to watch the NBA, the WNBA anymore. Okay. Because I like sports, man. I want to see a good product on the court, maybe Lord of the Rims some. Make it more entertaining for me to see on the court. If I want to watch that type of thing, I'll watch MTV. Because you're saying, like, make it more dramatized, I'll watch MTV for that. Baddies, girls from New York, Atlanta, wherever they come from.
0: Right. And I feel that.
1: And I'm gonna end it with this one.
0: Yeah.
1: And do we really want to see some Griner's, like, no, what's her name, Brittany Griner?
0: Oh, come on, man. There you go now, Siobhan.
1: It's only 95.
0: All right now, Siobhan.
1: It's only 95.
0: All right now, brother. Don't give me, all right now, I hear what you're saying. 310, I appreciate you, man. 310-840-4910.
2: He brings up an interesting topic.
0: Mm-hmm.
2: If you're watching MTV, you're just watching Rob Dyrdek. You know what I mean? Like, it's not like we're getting the drama from MTV anymore. Is MTV the root cause of all this?
0: 310-840-4910. Real quick on the story. I don't want to say real quick, but I want to give my thoughts on this. Rory McIlroy, ever since the inception of the LIV Golf Tour, has been pretty steadfast saying, hey, anybody that goes over –

0: play for the Saudi money is a sellout, and I don't want them back on the PGA Tour. Here is great golfer Rory McIlroy. Here is Rory McIlroy speaking about, you know, players returning from LIV Golf to the PGA Tour.
1: Rory, Scotty was asked about the possibility of LIV guys coming back and whether they bring value. In your opinion, are there guys, if it goes away, that should be allowed back?
2: I mean, I'd argue, have they brought value to LIV?
0: You know, Jesus.
2: I think PGA Tour is in a really good spot.
0: Bars from Rory McIlroy, but not really, if I'm being honest. Rory. It's a tough name to say. Brother, what the hell are you talking about, man? His whole mentality towards LIV and the dudes that chose to jump ship, like, who the hell are you, Rory McIlroy? Who are you? One, it's pocket watching of epic proportions. Here's the reality of it, right? Rory McIlroy, since the inception of LIV, has been bitching and moaning about guys leaving the PGA Tour, going to play for LIV. The reality is, the purses that they're giving out on the LIV Golf Tour, I mean, the PGA ain't got nothing on that. The other thing is this. One of the big differences between the PGA Tour and LIV, for LIV, everybody wins. Everybody's walking away with a piece of the purse. And if you happen to miss the cut, oh, so be it. So be it. I don't think the PGA was ever prepared for a rivaling golf league. And it may look like LIV Golf is down and out and is never going to come back from this. I don't think we've heard the last from LIV Golf, is how I would put it.
3: I hope we are curb stomping LIV Golf. I mean, participation-ass trophy league of a golf tournament. They are awful. And all them dudes left because they just wanted all this money because they couldn't cut it because they saw Scottie Scheffler and they're like, well, I can't beat him. I'm never going to knock
0: him. I ain't mad at that mentality. I'm not mad at the mentality, though, Dan.
3: Where's the competition? Because then they left and then they bitched and cried about how they weren't allowed to do certain PGA events. Like, well, you knew the rules here.
0: It's all about the dollar. Cream. Cash rules everything around me. We heard from Rory McIlroy on guys returning to the tour. He says, Scottie Scheffler, a little bit of a differing opinion on guys returning to the PGA Tour.
4: I think if it was any concerns that I had, I'll probably just go directly with those. But I like the direction that the tour's headed. I get the best players competing against each other more often, as I think what everybody wants for us as players. That's what we want. I assume you guys in the media, that's what you would want to see. I just assume that's what the fans want as well. And I think that's the direction that we're heading, and making things a bit simpler in terms of who's going to be at what tournament at what time. And golf has always been a difficult game to rank when you're not playing head-to-head. And so getting the best players playing head-to-head more often than not in a proper golf tournament, I think is the best way to do things.
0: I don't think we've heard the last from LIV Golf. Denton Day hopes we have. I wonder how you all feel about it. 310-840-4910 is the number. Final hour of power coming up on the other side. A lot more to get into. We'll spin around the National Football League, give you some big news out of the world of college football, and a big NBA trade happened as well.
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15: 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It appears by its own numbers, the U.S. government seems insolvent. 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

0: Bullingham getting you up to 3 a.m. Eastern time. So much more to get to as we mosey our way through this final hour of the show. A lot of calls and conversation on the WNBA. I appreciate you all chiming in on that. I do want to get into or continue to talk about what we were talking about before we took the last time out. Things are getting a little unchy when it comes to the PGA Tour and their willingness to allow live golfers back on tour. I believe that they should allow the golfers back on tour and that it should be no big deal. One guy that kind of got screwed, Brooks Koepka, had to donate $5 million to charity to get back on the tour. Now, what's $5 million to Brooks Koepka? Probably nothing. Small thing to a giant when your pockets are as large as Brooks Koepka. But, like, here's the reality. And it's similar to the NCAA. The PGA Tour is flying by the seat of their pants. They had no precedent. They had no set of rules, right, in the event that a golfer leaves the tour to go to another promotion and wants to come back. Why do they have no precedent? Well, the reality is the PGA was never prepared for another league to challenge them. And they got lucky, if we're being honest. I think they got lucky, and maybe lucky is the wrong word to use. The TGL, right? It's the indoor golf league that Tiger Woods does. They air it on ESPN. I think the biggest issue in why LIV Golf ultimately failed here, and it's failed. New investors are about to come in. They're going to try to relaunch coming up in 2027. But the initial launch of LIV, there was a tension on it at first, and then they died a kind of a slow death towards the end of this thing. Now, the biggest issue that I think plagued LIV is the fact that, one, when you think about five tournaments getting played out in Saudi Arabia, the time difference, first and foremost, is massive. So you're going to lose or not have an audience for that particular reason. And then their lack of a TV deal, their lack of a media rights deal is ultimately what was their undoing. And I believe that the PGA Tour basically told every other sports network, hey, it's either us or them. If you even get in bed with them, if you choose to take their money, finito, we want no part of what you got going on. Because I, for the life of me, don't understand. And I was talking to my uncle about this earlier, and he's telling me, yeah, they had this app that you could watch. You could go back and watch the first ever LIV Golf tournament on this app. They've got exclusive interviews and so on and so forth, right? The app is the number one way that people can consume LIV. Imagine if they were on something like Netflix or Prime or YouTube or Hulu. I think the lack of accessibility for LIV was a big reason why things ultimately came undone at the seams. Big problem. But I think Rory McIlroy, we let you hear from Rory earlier. Rory, since the inception of LIV, has been gung-ho on, hey, if you leave the PGA Tour, we don't want you back. And he went as far as to say earlier, hey, if you left the PGA Tour, we don't want you back unless you can provide, you know what I'm saying, some sort of value to what we have here at the PGA Tour. I believe Rory McIlroy has totally missed the boat in terms of why folks went to play LIV Golf, Rory. Same reason why back in the mid-2000s, wrestlers left the WWE to go to TNA. The bag was just a little bit bigger. And I think that's the reality when it comes to LIV Golf and why folks were leaving in the first place. So for Rory to be so passionate and be so ticked off with folks that left, it almost comes across as like tone deaf. As a matter of fact, it does. They're not you, Rory. Rory's got a big six-figure deal with Nike. Got a big six-figure deal with Gatorade. Some of these dudes that left, They don't got no sponsors. They left because they want a piece of the pie. No matter how good they are, I don't get it. I don't get anyone that's angry at the golfers. If you don't believe in the validity of the league and the tour, if you thought at the time that it wasn't going to last, that's fine. But not understanding why dudes would jump ship? Come on, man. But where I think the PGA Tour screwed up, so, and I'm trying to pull the article back up here. I read you what Brooks Koepka had to do to get back onto the tour, donating $5 million to a charity, right? I'm going to scroll down so I can get the exact name right of the golfer because I don't want to butcher the guy's name. Patrick Reed is eligible to return to the PGA Tour on August 25th after he was forced to serve a one-year suspension from the date of his last LIV golf event. You know why Patrick Reed got treated like that? Because Patrick Reed don't swing a big stick. Patrick Reed doesn't have the clout and cachet that Brooks Koepka has. He doesn't. Koepka returned to the tour in January under the guidelines of a new program, which he agreed, and this is ridiculous, that the PGA Tour asked this of Brooks Koepka. He agreed to forfeit any player equity shares for the next 5 years, guys. You know how crazy that is? That's not it. He also won't be eligible for the $100 million FedEx Cup bonus program in 2026. And then this last piece, at the tour's request, as I told you, Brooks Koepka has to make a $5 million donation to charity. There is no set of rules. There's no standards from the PGA Tour, similarly to the NCAA. They're just flying by the seat of their pants. Brooks Koepka had to pay $5 million to get back on the tour. Patrick Reed suspended for a whole damn year in order to get back on the tour. They're flying by the seat of their pants, and that's the piece that I have a problem with. Saudi announced on April 30th their public investment fund. They announced on April the 30th that they would no longer finance LIV Golf. Check these numbers out, guys. After spending close to $6 billion since its inception back in June of 2022. Do some quick math here. June of 2022 was 4 years ago, right?
1: Correct. 4 years ago.
0: 4 years ago. They spent $6 billion. Now, I don't even know. I'm trying to type $6 billion on my calculator. I see $6 million. That's $60 million. That's $600 million. That's $6 billion. $6 billion divided by four. They spent, oh my God, this number is almost like, I almost can't even read it. They spent $1 billion. This should be a segment on the show. How big a numbers can Linnell read? If I'm reading this properly, this is $1,500,000,000.
1: Yeah, $1.5 billion. Yeah.
0: Oh my God! What? How did I say it? $1,500,000,000. 310-4910. I can't even use the excuse of it being late because I'm just bad at math. That might have to be something. A drop on the show. $1,500,000,000. No way. I had a question that I wanted to ask you all on the phones with this, if you all are willing to tag in on this. Should the PGA allow LIV golfers back on the tour free of punishment? And is it fair that Brooks Koepka had to donate $5 million to charity to get back on the tour while the guy... And I'm blanking on his name already. Jeez, while Patrick Reed had to serve a one-year suspension. 310-840-4910 is the number. A couple of you all hanging out on the phones. You'll chime in on this because you're here. Myron's in Dallas. What's going on, Myron? What do you think, man?
2: All right, young and in charge, man. You lit it up tonight with that WNBA. And let me first say, when you first announced it, I was kind of on the negative side of that. As far as should that be going on, but after listening to you and some of your callers, I got convinced that it's good for the WNBA. It's going to bring more attention to it. Obviously, any future attention to them increases the revenue for the players.
0: Right.
2: But I do want to caution you on this as far as the backlash, especially when it involves your boy crush LeBron, okay? I'm sure you remember Dante West or
0: the young man that played with the Cleveland.
2: Played with the Cleveland Cavaliers and was supposedly dating LeBron's mother.
0: Yeah.
2: Right? And that situation and how that panned out. So I just want to kind of remind you that it's kind of like a flip of a coin. Could it be good? Yes. Could it go sour? Yes. So those are one of the things that I think you should consider, especially when you're looking at that everyone's basically human, right? So I'll sit back here.
0: Myron, real quick, Myron, on the way out, I don't know how passionate you are about the PGA Tour LIV Golf. I don't know if you heard the conversation we were having before we tagged you in.
2: Yes, I did.
0: Think it's fair that Brooks Koepka had to donate $5 million to get back on tour? The other brother got suspended for a year. And then should the PGA just be allowing these guys back free of punishment? Or do you think it should come with a consequence?
2: Well, no, it shouldn't come with a consequence because everyone has the right to make a living, right? And there was no rules in place stating that you can't leave or anything of that nature. And, of course, you know, they're being biased towards the individual golfers. If one, you know, like you just mentioned, is well-known, okay, we'll give you a little slap on the wrist because that $5 million really means nothing when you look at the totality of his revenue versus someone who doesn't have that revenue and punishing them to not be able to earn revenue for a year. Yeah, so I think that's, you know, but that's unfortunately America.
0: Yeah, way to call it right on the head. I appreciate you, Myron. 310-840-4910.
1: So real quick, it is worth mentioning.
0: Yeah.
1: You know, I don't necessarily have the rule book on the top of the noggin in 2022 when this first became a thing.
0: Mm-hmm.
1: But the PGA was pretty clear. It said, hey, if you leave, you can come back, but there are going to be consequences in coming back. Now, they never ironed out exactly what the consequences were. So what you're talking about, I'm like, hey, it's one thing for one guy. It's a completely different thing for another guy.
0: Yeah.
1: That's weird. That's where you're kind of getting out of pocket. But they were pretty upfront. They said, hey, if you want to go with the blood money and you want to go over there, fine. But it's not going to work because I think the biggest issue is one thing.
0: Mm-hmm.
1: If there's no winner, why are you watching?
0: Like, in terms of like the purse,
1: you're talking about the PGA because you want to, like, I want to see Tiger coming up on the 15th. You know what I mean?
0: Right.
1: Wearing red on Sunday in the Masters. They never established whatever their big event was. And then on top of that, it just never, they did this like team thing. I don't care about teams in golf. I want 1v1. You know what I mean? Like, I want to see you versus me, who's going to win it. And it felt like they never really gave us the thrill of this is how we're going to decide a real winner.
0: One thing that my uncle went to a LIV golf tournament, and he was saying the thing that he loved, right, is the shotgun start that they have. And a shotgun start meaning everybody's teeing off at the same time. And I can understand that, right? If you got to get there at 7 a.m. on the PGA Tour and your favorite golfer may not tee off till noon. Now you're just sitting around for nothing, right? So I think that's something small that I know my uncle was damn sure a big fan of. And I was asking him today as we were having a conversation, like, what are some things that you think the PGA Tour will ultimately adopt from LIV to make their game better?
1: I think I love a shotgun start. If, like, we're playing, you know what I mean?
0: Okay.
1: But, like, from a television standpoint, it becomes really difficult to follow. And this is a side question that I just kind of thought of as you mentioned it. I don't know that there's any bigger sickos than golf fans. And what I mean by that, where, like, if you're attending a golf fan, I'm there all day. Like, I don't want to leave. If I'm there from 7 a.m. to 8:30 p.m., it's a great day. If I'm there 7 a.m. to 10 p.m., it's a great day. Like, I want to be there for the entirety of it.
0: And I wonder how many people feel that way about it, man. like, and I think most golf fans, if you're a golf fan, you're probably a sicko. There's certain sports where if you're really diehard into it, you lean it all the way into it. 310-840-4910. I think the biggest issue in terms of, like, the optics from the PGA Tour side of this is very clear. To Denton's point, yes, there was some sort of punishment that was going to get levied out. But as a real golf association, you can't just fly by the seat of your pants. You have to have an established set of rules that applies to everybody across the board. And that, to me, is where the PGA in this situation clearly dropped the ball. 310-840-4910 is the number. Should the PGA Tour allow live golfers back onto the tour? And is it fair, the stipulations that the PGA Tour has placed on some of the returning golfers? 310-840-4910 is the number. Brandon is in Pittsburgh wanting to chime in. What's going on, Brandon?
3: Not much, man. I just wanted to kind of touch real quick on, you know, the perspective of, I think, Rory, and then real quick what this totally don't understand with the PGA Tour thing. But, you know, with Rory, he's pretty much the UK's Tiger Woods. He's been on TV since he was a kid with golf. I think he's just a little bit more entwined to that kind of culture and community than maybe Scotty is. I think Scotty's just more of a laid-back character. But, you know, Rory has been invested in a PGA Tour since he was very young. And, you know, it's kind of funny, though, that he acts this way sometimes, because between him, Tiger Woods, and Scotty, they're within a few million of each other on the career money list.
0: Yeah.
3: And then the next person is 40 million less. They're, you know, all three of those guys are worth probably at least $1 billion. On Liv, great idea. I loved what they did. They probably would have had the money to make that successful. Where they screwed up is changing the format. Nobody wants to see golf, the format, changed. Everybody loves how it is. So I think that's where they stuck. The one thing I don't understand with the PGA Tour is, and maybe people don't know this, there's dozens of tours in the U.S. considered lesser than the PGA Tour. And then you also have other overseas tours, the DP World Tour, you know, the Asian Tour. Why, if any of those guys decided to go to one of those tours, I don't see the PGA reacting the way that they would to how they did it with LIV. Because essentially you're just relinquishing your PGA Tour card, your invitation. And I just, like, you know, who's to say the DP World Tour doesn't get a bunch of money and says, hey, come over here, guys. Is the PGA Tour still going to act that way?
0: Real quick before we let you run, do you think, and LIV is set to return in 2027, they're only going to play 10 events, though, 5 in the U.S., 5 international. Do you think LIV is going to come back and make a dent in the world of golf, or do you think they've kind of missed their opportunity here?
3: I think if they stay with the same format, it'll fail again. I think they just have to go to a normal format, be an actual competitor to the formatted PGA Tour, and just make it better. You can still have the fun stuff. Let guys wear shorts. But, like, let's get rid of this team crap in the three-day event.
0: Yeah, I got you. Appreciate you as always, man. 310-840-4910. Denton, did you hire this guy to call in? He sounds everything that you said.
1: I mean, great call, honestly. I mean, I can't disagree with him at all. So this does, you made a wrestling comparison earlier, mm-hmm. right? And this does feel very similar in the world of that to when, like, TNA had a six-sided ring. There was no real rhyme or reason for it. It was just different. And that's kind of what the shotgun start, the team element. You're playing 54 holes on a weekend instead of 72 holes on a weekend. It felt like there was so much of LIV that just wanted to be different for the sake of being different. Yeah. And, you know, in a short term, I think that works because you want to check it out. Like, I mean, if you've never watched golf before and you hear the idea of a shotgun start, it's probably cool.
0: Right.
1: But after a couple of weeks, the gimmick of it is not that appealing. And you actually, if you are a fan of golf, you just want to see good golf. And it felt like they didn't really incentivize that. Like, some of the best players in the world are on LIV. John Rahm is on LIV. And he, at the time he left, he was like the best player in the world, or he was competing with Scotty for the best player in the world. It was really before Scotty became like this super crazy dominant force. We knew he was getting there. But, and then he leaves he's kind of an afterthought. Like, you see him in big tournaments, you're like, yay, John Rahm.
0: Yeah.
1: And then he goes away for, you know, 3 months, and you're like, I don't know what happened to him.
0: Yeah. I think the thought of John Rahm and the other prominent figures that bolted for the LIV Golf Tour, they thought their star power was going to be enough to elevate the league. And for a period of time, it was. What I don't get, Denton, and this is where I probably am in the minority with this, who the hell is the PGA to tell you, hey, if you leave and go play on another tour, you got to abide by these set of circumstances to come play for us? Damn it, if you play in the XFL or the USFL, ain't no special requirement to go get in the NBA or the NFL. You just go.
1: But you know why that is.
0: Because the NFL is the better league.
1: Because the NFL is the best. Like, you want to go play in the UFL? Okay. That's not our competitor. You play in a different season than we do. You're still on the same television rights, but, like, hey, man, what are the UFL ratings?
0: I mean, come on.
1: We had a Jane text us in Tucson.
0: Oh, my God. Okay. What did Jane have to say?
1: And she kind of brought up a really interesting point of, like, if you leave a job, do you just expect your same job to be there if you come back? Now, this isn't like a corporate job, so it is like slightly different, but yeah, to an extent, there are similarities there. If you were to leave a contract in the NBA and you just come back, I don't know if that contract's still going to be there for you. Eventually, they're going to move on.
0: Huh. As a matter of fact, I know it won't be there for you. That's a hell of a point. It's just so hard because I try my damnedest not to like compare pro sports to like real jobs. You know what I'm saying? But like, I don't know. Part of me, and Denton, before you had brought it up, I didn't know. But part of me, like, is kind of giving the stank face to the PGA, saying, why are you going to make these brothers jump through hoops to get back on tour? Because you can.
1: It was such a fascinating time when that all happened, all the way back. Because you kind of heard rumblings, I think, in like late 2021 and then into 2022. You can guess. There were three names that were pretty staunchly in favor of the PGA. Not hard to guess. One of them just completely dunked on everybody. Rory, Tiger, and Scotty.
0: Yeah.
1: But Scotty wasn't the Scotty that he is now. Again, like, you kind of saw him on the come up to that, but he wasn't there now. And for a little bit, John Rahm stayed, and then the bag got huge. I think they gave him like $600 million or something like that.
0: It was $600 million. My uncle was telling me earlier. And I couldn't believe the number when he said it then. I said, huh?
1: It's like, so you talk about, you know, $6 billion over 4 years. Like, a pretty large chunk of that went to one dude, right? Like, in the grand scheme of things, it's not a massive chunk of $6 billion, but $600 million to one dude. And at the same time, they were offering Tiger $8 billion. Like, they wanted Tiger, and this is, like, Tiger's, look, man, 2022 Tiger was more active than 2026 Tiger, but it's not like it was 05 Tiger, you know what I mean? And they were giving him they offered him $800 million, and he looked at them dead in the face and was like, no.
0: They should have offered him $1.5 billion. Maybe he would have signed it. So we were talking about Tiger earlier, because he made the TGL. I think the reason he didn't leave for LIV is because he knew he had his own league up his sleeves. I think that's the only reason Tiger didn't leave for LIV.
1: And he got the deal, but he also is playing it in the off season. So it's for guys who, if you're not on, you know, if you need something to do when you're not on the tour, let's play in California, because it's usually in California.
0: Yeah.
1: It's going to be on ESPN. Van Pelt is going to be one of the main voices of it. I don't know if Scott's on it every event, but he's one of the main voices of it. So you're going to get a lot of really good attention, and it's a way for you to stay sharp in some capacity during the offseason.
0: Yeah. It is crazy stuff. I'm rooting for LIV to come back strong. I think anytime there is a competitor or a rival for a pro sports league, I'm all for it, baby. I am all for it. There's a clear lack of leadership and structure when it comes to the PGA Tour. You can say the same about the world of college football. A Louisiana judge setting things off earlier this afternoon. We'll give you the details on that next. This is Westwood One Sports Night.
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1: You are the big voice guy. About a half hour left to go in the program as we get you up to 3 a.m. Eastern time here on Westwood One Sports Night. What a show it's been, man. The conversation surrounding LIV Golf, fascinating. And you know what? I care just a little bit more about pro golf after tonight's show. And I learned a new way to count. 1 billion, 5 million, a.k.a. 1.5 billion. When I said that was an honest attempt at me reading that number too, like I want that to be known. Like we're getting bit, but like we don't do it on purpose now.
2: Well, so it is worth pointing out that is technically the correct way to say that, as R. Willie said in the chat. Like that is the right way. We just shortcut it to 1.5 billion.
1: Billion.
2: Because 1,500,000,000 is such a like word salad.
1: It sounds ridiculous. Just call it what it is. It does. fun to say though, but it does sound a little bit ridiculous. I want to get into the story that rocked the world of college football here in a second. But before we do, are these calls still here, Mr. Popular? They're all still rocking out with us. Let's get to the phones while we got them. Tony is in Chicago, wanting to chime in on LIV versus the PGA Tour. What's up, Tony?
3: Hey, well, good morning, sir.
1: Good morning to you, man.
3: I think one of the biggest problems that LIV had is they gave away all this guaranteed money. And, you know, you talked about John Rahm earlier that occasionally you see the guy. Well, where's the incentive to keep your competitive drive if you've already been paid before the ball's on the tee? And I think that's what hurt the most, is it took away these guys' ability to want to strive to be better.
1: Were you somebody that watched this?
3: You know, I did, absolutely.
1: Okay.
3: I watched the PGA Tour religiously, but
1: right.
3: I did want to check out the LIV aspect of things. And, you know, the only thing I'll give them is some of the courses they play on are so picturesque and just so beautiful.
1: Yeah.
3: So some of those courses overseas are amazing. But at the same time, you're not giving these guys any incentive to improve their game. Like a guy like John Rahm, if he's weekly on the PGA Tour, you could guarantee that guy's on the course 4 or 5 times a week hitting 1,000 balls.
1: Trying to get.
3: I don't know if he has that same competitive drive now that they're giving away the money.
1: Let me ask you this: was that reflected in any of the scores, in the quality of the golf, or no? And I'm just asking. I ain't trying to be a jackass.
3: Yeah. Okay. No. Absolutely. You know.
1: Okay.
3: Here's the thing.
1: Mm-hmm.
3: One of the beauties of golf is that if you have the ability to control the ball, you're going to be able to manipulate certain swings based on your course conditions. Them guys that play on LIV, you know, they're more of free swingers. They don't really think about the tactical end of it when they're in trouble. You know, anybody could play a great round of golf if you're a pro and you're staying on the fairway. Well, it doesn't happen all the time. And I just think little innuendos like that take away the competitive edge that they once had on the PGA Tour and allows them to shy away from things that, you know, would help their game in the long run rather than just being complacent and sitting on the money.
1: From the players that left, from their vantage point and their perspective, I know Phil Mickelson was pretty vocal about this a couple of years ago. Some of these people that work these tournaments, they don't even get paid by the PGA, first and foremost. They volunteer and they get free tickets to watch. Do you believe with all the money that the PGA Tour brings in, one thing where LIV had it going on, and I understood why guys jump ship, that purse, even though it's distributed way differently, it's way bigger as well. I'm not saying the PGA should adopt everybody wins, but like to your point, I agree with like the idea of guys making money before the ball is even rolled out is tough, and it's going to hurt the competitive balance and all that and the product itself. But like from the PGA Tour standpoint, open up your damn checkbook. Stop being so cheap. Think about how much money is being circulated throughout the tour. Make the purse a little larger, why don't you? Or at least guarantee more guys win.
3: Yeah, I you got a valid point there because, you know, and here's a parable that I'll put forth with that. Mm-hmm. Let's say a baseball writer voting for the Hall of Fame. He's on the top of Mount Everest. Every other pro sports Hall of Fame is considered bottom dwellers. Well, the PGA Tour looks at themselves the same way. They've been around for 1,000 years, you know, just exaggerating, but
1: yeah, I got
3: they're
1: you.
3: On the top of the mountain. They feel people have to capitulate to what they want rather than change their philosophies
1: right.
3: to appease a minor few.
1: I think the model obviously has worked for this long, so I don't want to, you know, knock them too bad. I'm in the minority. I think when Liv is able to resurface in 2027, for golf fans, I hope that they're able to right their wrongs from the first time that they launched. I appreciate the call as always, my man. Enjoy the rest of your morning, man. 310-840-4910. Sean is in Nashville wanting to check in. Sean, what's going on?
4: What's going on with you, man? I just want to start off by saying thanks for taking my call and listening to you guys every morning, man. So
1: I appreciate you tapping in, man.
4: Yes, sir. Yes, sir. This with the Live Golf, I really feel like you can just follow the money. There's really not a precedent outside of maybe the NBA with the big three and how they treat those guys with the competition. Because, mm-hmm. I mean, if you look at Live and any other sport, all of the sports have team owners, you know, so right. they're signing those checks. So they kind of have a say-so where you can go and come back somewhat. You know, the league has a little say-so, but the owners have more say-so. With golf, you're a player. Like, you're literally the team of the league. Like, you're your own representation. So there's like, I don't know how they can really dictate how they penalize people coming back or if it even should be like a penalty at all. You know what I mean? Like,
1: I get the idea of it. You know, you got to pay your due to get back in because from their perspective, yeah, I shouldn't have left in the first place. You know what I'm saying?
4: Hey, yeah. You hit it on the head with the TV contracts. I think until they figure that out, they got to make it more exciting. Like maybe add par 6, 700
1: yards. I think
4: yards,
1: they're screwed you know, when it comes to the TV contract because I don't think any of these American sports networks are going to be willing to get in bed with a league backed by Saudi money.
4: True, true. Do you know who the new investors are?
1: Do I have it written down here? It's in the article.
4: Like they're pushing the sport. Check out LeBron right now. He's got his own YouTube channel pumping the sport. You're going to see a big transition with that in soccer soon around the country.
1: And YouTube golfers have kind of taken golf by storm as well. And I know Barstool has kind of been at the forefront of that in terms of, you know, having their own golfers. And they had, I think Caitlin Clark participated in a YouTube golf event. So it's getting interesting. Yeah, the PGA Tour, I would say, definitely needs to continue to reinvent itself or else they're going to get left on the back burner.
4: Yeah, Liv has an open lane for the newer crowd, the younger crowd, the any type of fresh spin on the game you can put on it, they should entertain. And that's just my thoughts. I appreciate you taking my call.
1: Yes, sir, man. Appreciate you chiming in.
4: The rest of the day.
1: Yes, sir. You too, brother. 310-840-4910. We'll wrap things up with a guy, Lane, north of the border. Chiming in. Lane, what's going on?
5: How we doing?
1: Doing good, Lane. Appreciate you chiming in, man.
5: So another guys we're talking about wrestling, but here's another analogy that I wanted to throw you guys this way about the whole Liv and PGA thing. If you look at, I don't know if you guys have been following the whole AEW thing, but look what happened there, right? You see people think that, oh, the WWE wasn't the greatest thing. They could make it their own. They went over to a rival company to kind of push themselves, and then all of a sudden they end up back in WWE. And look what they did, right? They didn't punish them and be like, oh, you can't come back. They made him a bigger star. They promoted the fact around that, hey, these guys left, thought they could make it bigger there, ended up not, and now we can bring them back here and make them bigger stars. If I'm the PGA, especially with numbers and trying to get revenue and stuff, I'm instead of punishing these guys, I'm kind of like maybe looking at the way that I can promote these guys a bit more, like the John Rahms, the Brooks Koepkas, bring them back, get the promotion around them, be like, hey, they want to They thought they could make it here, but we're the best league. Instead of punishing them and like giving them $5 million fines, let them come back because it just proves that the PGA is the place to be.
1: Appreciate the call, man.
2: So, sorry, he put AEW up.
1: Yeah, I know.
2: That signal. I have to come in for that. You can check out our interviews with Adam Copeland and Tekla from a couple months ago on our YouTube page. WWE did do that, and PGA is going to do that with a very select few people. So, like, the wrestling reference, Cody Rhodes and CM Punk, boom, love it. What's Rusev doing? What's Aleister Black do? Like, all these dudes. So, like, the smaller guys that joined Liv because they wanted the secure paycheck, again, like, I'm not going to knock you. If you're not constantly in the top 20, the top 10 in the PGA, and someone comes around and says, hey, I'm going to give you $20 million, yeah, you're going to take that. Like, that's going to be an easy decision. Yeah. But those are the guys that are not going to be welcomed back with super open arms. It's easy to sell John Rahm's return. It's easy to sell Brooks Koepka return. Phil Mickelson, right? Some of the other guys that made the jump, it's not going to be as easy, and they're going to be kind of scratching and clawing. And in kind of the culmination of what we've been talking about, if you've been years away from that real cutthroat sense of competition, and you're coming back to the PGA, it's going to take some of these dudes a little while for them to get their feet underneath of them.
1: It's going to be fascinating to follow this whole thing. If you're just joining us, we knew that LIV Golf has been on the back burner for a little bit. They're expected to return in 2027 and then only play 10 events, 5 in the U.S., 5 at international sites, while allowing golfers to play on other tours. LIV also attempting to entice top players to return by offering them an equity stake in the league. So they're doing what they can to try to get guys back. I just think we're in a very unique time when it comes to golf. And like, I guess our age group, Denton, is a little bit, this is the age where, like, folks start getting into golf, right? When you're at your late 20s, your early 30s, and maybe running up and down the basketball court ain't as fun anymore. You know, maybe, you know, playing pickup ain't as fun anymore. Pickleball's not your thing. Golf, I got a pair of clubs. I just haven't picked them up yet. My uncle's got a pair of clubs for me. I will be a golf guy sooner rather than later. I don't think I have the patience for golf, if I'm being honest. And everybody out there will tell you, I've never been bad at a sport that I've picked up. Look at my basketball career. Look at my football career. I'm afraid of picking up a golf club and failing. No, I'm not. I'm not scared of anything, people. 310-840-4910. I saw this. This is from 2 days ago. Did you see this? The TCU safety, Jacob Fields, dismissed from the program because he beat up wide receiver Dozy Azukanma, and he's, like, hospitalized over this. Did you see this?
2: Can't do that one. I did not see that, but you can't do that one.
1: No, you cannot. Obviously, TCU opens up on their season next weekend in Dublin, Ireland, against none other than the UNC Tar Heels. Super duper geeked up for the start of college football season. We wrap the show up the same way each and every night. Denton Day tucks us in, puts us to bed. What you got for us tonight, Denton Day?
2: A very unique way of recruiting young or maybe guys that are at the end of their contracts into the armed forces. I'll share it with you next.
0: Every team, every player, every story, every angle. 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
9: You've never seen the gridiron like this. NFL on Netflix. Netflix's groundbreaking NFL coverage gets even better this season. Don't miss the league's first ever regular season game in Australia, September 10th, between divisional rivals the Los Angeles Rams and the San Francisco 49ers. Airing live on Netflix from the Melbourne Cricket Ground. 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NFL on Netflix. Don't miss a minute of the action. Rams versus the 49ers live from Australia, September 10th on Netflix.
10: Someone had a birthday.
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You know what it means when you hear this song? It means it was a good day. A good night here on What's Up on Sports Night. Youngest in charge, Liddell Willingham, rocking out with you for one final segment as we get you up to 3 a.m. Eastern time. We end the show the same way, literally, guys. Each and every night, we put the show to bed. Oliver, play those sleepy tunes. Dead and dead.

0: According to CBS News, there are members of the military that are being incentivized to re-enlist once their current, you know, date of service has come to pass or their contract is coming to an end. There are members that are being encouraged to re-enlist, and the incentive to do so would be 4 consecutive days off in a row when GTA 6 is unveiled or is released on November 19th later this year. So at, what's it, 3 months from now, almost 3 months to the day when GTA 6 is released. Is that enough of an incentive to get you to re-enlist or enlist into the armed forces to play 4 days of GTA in a row? Can you play 4 days in a row nonstop of one video game?
1: Or hell yeah.
0: Do you tap out?
1: Oh, no. Especially with GTA, bro. I promise you, I'm a knock on wood because I don't want to get screwed over by it. I think the world is going to get put on pause. I think we're going to be at risk of like some

0: sort of crazy attack on the country when GTA comes out. Because jeez, even, Louise. I mean, people are going to be, they're not going to care about anything.
1: Well, clearly, I mean, they're getting 4 days off and a run to the military.
0: The Army's getting 4 days off. What do you think Big Don and company are having happen up at the Big House? I mean, it, literally. He's going to have his McDonald's and when Wendy's. I play GTA, Rockstar Games.
1: I haven't played GTA in years. I think I played 4. Which one was the Ballad of Gay Tony?
0: 4.
1: Yeah, I played 4. It was sick online. You get all the homies snow days in like 2012. Yeah, everyone, well, I mean, we had parties so deep on the Xbox. We were Xbox kids. Mm-hmm. We had to get in the game chat.
0: Wow. Because
1: we were 10 deep. Let me tell you, when you're 10 deep in GTA and you're blowing up one person, we're just all ganging up on one person to see if we can make them leave the lobby.
0: Yeah.
1: It works.
0: Yeah, I can imagine. That's not literally, and it's happening. I'm glad this wasn't a summer drop or a spring drop. It's literally happening at the perfect time of year. Are you right? Thanksgiving season? Are you kidding me? How many people are going to be sneaking away from the Thanksgiving table to go blaze them something up and play some GTA, man?
1: So you going to get up before you a Christmas kid?
0: I'm the next time we get paid, I'm putting in my pre-order. I haven't bought Madden. I don't have NCAA yet to this point because I know I'm doing the most expensive version of GTA that you can buy. I will indulge in it. I want all the clothes, all the tattoos. You apparently can even buy women on this GTA. I'm going to be the man in whatever lobby I'm in, brother. I promise you. And the graphics look so damn real. I'm just going to leave it at that.
1: Where's it set?
0: It's California again. I think they went back to Vice City.
1: They went back to Vice City.
0: Okay. I'm pretty sure, if I'm not mistaken. It's either Vice City or Venice Beach.
1: I don't have a game console anymore. I have a Nintendo Switch, but that's about it. So I'm out of the gaming business.
0: I mean, if there was anything to get you back on board, I mean, this would be this is no facade. Like, it's the most highly anticipated video game release of the 2000s.
1: I would probably agree.
0: I mean,
1: with
0: people
1: that.
0: Are geeked for
1: I
0: this.
1: I mean, the only one that would rival that is the re-release of Modern Warfare 2 and then GTA 5.
0: Yeah, even GTA 5, man. Well, GTA 5 came out like 2018.
1: Yeah, 8, 9 years ago, something like that.
0: Think about how long we sat and like they updated it yearly too, bro. Like the online stuff. I can't wait, man. Shout out to Rockstar for not being a bunch of liars, because most people were calling your bluff on this game even coming back. Awesome show tonight, as usual. I'm back with you on the weekends, 8 to 11 a.m. Thank you, Denton. Thank you, Oliver. Popular. Good morning, Drake Toll.
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13: 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It appears by its own numbers, the U.S. government seems insolvent. It's reported that the Treasury shows about $6 trillion in assets and over $47 trillion in liabilities. 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

0: continues with the youngest in charge. I know Willingham getting you up to 3 a.m. Eastern time. Remember to hit us up on the talking text line, 310-840-4910, 310-840-4910. Is Jay in Michigan still there? Do you want to, is Jay still hanging there? Let's go to Jay in Michigan real quick before we get into the relationship that I've been waiting to talk about. Jay, what's up, man?
1: Love you.
0: What just hey Jay? Doing? What's up, man?
1: How you doing, brother? I'm here.
0: Good. I'm good, man. How you doing?
1: I'm good, man. I love your show. I love listening to you. I've never called in before, but yeah, man, you got great stuff.
0: Appreciate you, buddy.
1: I had called in a little while ago when you were on the whole super conference thing, and I personally, man, I'm like Mike Valeni here in Detroit. I think the sport has already been destroyed, and they can keep doing these things with college football, but I think that nobody's thinking anything through. There's no guardrails on anything. It's like the Wild West, and I don't understand why they keep making it worse. And I just think that, and I'm even worried that the NFL is going to go the same route by throwing out all this stuff that Goodell was talking about the other day. Oh, yeah, we're going to have European teams and all this stuff. Like,
0: I think Roger Goodell knows damn well that we're not going to ever see a scenario where there's a full-time team overseas.
1: I hope not. I get that money is the point now. But it's almost like there's no tradition left. There's no history left. Like, you know, these college kids, it's like a bunch of 9-year-olds in a freaking bounce house. You know, they're just bouncing around. They go wherever they want. They do 1 year here, 1 year there.
0: This is where I think we differ, and I appreciate the call, Jay. I don't blame the kid or the player, the student-athlete. I blame the NCAA wholeheartedly. I think this is the NCAA's problem in terms of what's happening throughout college basketball and throughout college football. I've been waiting to get into this because I think it's fascinating. First of all, let's start with the bad news of all of this. WNBA star AZ Fudd out for the remainder of the season as she just underwent surgery on her right knee, the knee in which she's torn her ACL twice already in that knee, so fingers crossed for AZ Fudd in terms of, you know, the severity of the injury, but obviously it's severe enough for her to have to go under the microscope, go under the knife rather, and have surgery. So wishing a speedy recovery to AZ Fudd, and I'm sure Paige Beckers is wishing AZ a speedy recovery as well, or maybe even helping her to get to a speedy recovery. There is a documentary that's set to come out on the UConn Huskies women's basketball program. And I believe they specifically put the last couple of years under the microscope with that group because they reached some historic heights, talking about that group led by Paige Beckers, AZ Fudd, etc. One of the things that's constantly been speculated on and questioned is the relationship between Paige Beckers and AZ Fudd. Right? I think a lot of the world assumed that they were dating. I think a lot of the world hoped that they were dating. I don't know how many people are actually prepared for it to become fact and to become reality. We got an answer on a relationship that we've been speculating on for a while now. Here is Dallas Wings guard AZ Fudd on her relationship with Paige Beckers.
2: She's sweet, she's genuine, she has a huge caring heart. We had kind of felt like a spark a little bit different than what would just be considered a normal friendship.
3: Paige and I are a couple, and everyone close to us that was important knew, but it was kind of one of those things, it's private, not a secret, but it's private.
0: Oliver, I can only imagine what you... I thought you were getting in Denton's ear to say something just totally raunchy, but I'm going to give you the benefit of the doubt. I got to get serious if I'm going to talk about this. So let's get serious. Let's talk about this for real. One, yes. Yes! Yes, yes, yes, yes, yes, yes, yes. We've all been waiting for this. And when I say we all, you all are probably thinking, you what, you and the 29 other WNBA fans? Shut up. I've been waiting for this as a sports fan because I think it proves something. One, shout out to those two being protected enough, thinking highly enough of one another to basically go public with their relationship. I think it takes a lot of courage. I think it took a lot of strength to do that because of what the public perception, what the public reaction was going to be to those two becoming a public item, right? So shout out to them for that. There's a bigger conversation to have with this, and I was going back and forth, really, really passionate conversation with my brother like 2-3 weeks ago, right before I went on my training camp tour. We were having this conversation because he believes that there's no place in the WNBA for relationships. He believes that no other sports league has to deal with that, and it could ultimately be detrimental to a program. It ultimately could prevent or impact winning and losing, right? I think that's a fair point. When you consider the dynamics of a locker room, you now add a relationship to that, and things have the potential to get a little bit sticky. I probably differ in my thoughts and my opinion with this compared to others. I think player relationships in the WNBA are good for business. What do I mean by that? Yes, I believe player relationships within the landscape of the WNBA, I believe they're good for business. Why are they good for business? As I've continued to say about the WNBA, right? As the product on the floor continues, as the star power amongst the players continues to get bigger, you've got to have storylines that keeps folks' attention. Be honest with you, right? If the NFL in the NBA didn't have the storylines that they have year-round, if the offseason was just boring and there wasn't any scandals or controversies or things of that nature, we wouldn't follow the damn sport as closely. The NFL dominates the news cycle 365 days out of the year because they have storylines. There's drama. So, yes, if you're the W, it's another potential way to drum up interest. Storylines. And some people are going to say, well, if the product was good, people would care about it anyway. That's just not the reality of the situation. It's not. People are more invested. People are more invested in pro sports because we feel like we know the athlete. We feel like we know the players. That's why we're so invested in pro sports. We feel one with the player, from us getting to learn about them on social media to the teams providing behind-the-scenes access on who they are as people. We care about sports because we care about the athlete. What do we care about more? In some instances, and I know this is a question that people are going to fall on both sides of, some people care more about the athlete than they do a respective team, to where when their favorite player leaves a team, they start rooting for the new team that the guy's on. So don't tell me there's not a draw to the players and who they are as people. I think the W needs to lean in to some of the very unique personalities that they have in their league. AZ Fudd, Paige Beckers, amongst them. Paige Beckers is a star. From her talent on the floor to her charisma, the flair, the style that she had. She's a megastar. She is. The more megastars that you have in the WNBA, guys, the better. The more we know about the players, the better. And I understand how intimate and private a relationship is, right? I'm not trying to undermine that at all. I think the relationships in the W becoming public adds to the drama, adds to the intrigue. If you know that there's a breakup that happens and then a player gets traded, you want to see the two exes square off against one another. That's just what America is. We love drama. We love reality television. If I was a WNBA, you know what I'd do? I'd get a contract with the Zeus Network. I'd have my players mic'd up for sound each and every week. I would have the unrivaled camp be on like a college campus, and I'd treat it like Baddies East. I want behind-the-scenes footage of everything. I want to see him partying at night. I want to see him on the rehab table the next morning. I want to see him making a decision about where we're going to do dinner at. The W needs to lean into the personalities of the players that they have in the league. Because while you can make the argument, if you're just a jackass, that the product isn't entertaining because you don't like women's sports. You want to make that argument, go ahead, it's fine. What you can't argue with, you argue that the product ain't entertaining. You can't argue that the personalities aren't entertaining. And one of the biggest stars moving forward in the WNBA, I believe, is going to be Flashe Johnson of the Seattle Storm. Elite college basketball player, national champion with the LSU Tigers, top 10 pick this past year in the WNBA draft. One of the finalists on America's Got Talent because she's a damn good rapper. Her father, a slain New Orleans rapper. Like, that's the type of stuff, excuse me, if you're the W, that you should be leaning into. Those type of personalities. That's what matters. That's what's going to get clicks. That's what people care about. That's the reality of it. I was having a conversation with somebody the other day, and every time I get asked about the growth of the W and the potential growth of the W, right? I go back to when Magic and Bird first made their way into the NBA. And those two dudes were pitted against one another as rivals. And they were responsible for the growth of the NBA. I think Caitlin Clark and Angel Reese, for that matter, are Magic Johnson, Larry Bird. Even though Angel Reese, from a skill standpoint, is not on the level of Caitlin Clark or a Magic Johnson or a Larry Bird. Not going to sit up here and try to make that claim. But those two, so instrumental in the popularity and the growth of the sport, to where last year, Chicago Sky Games were being played at the United Center because Angel Reese sells tickets. Indiana Fever games were being played at the Fieldhouse that the Pacers play in because Caitlin Clark sells tickets. More for that. The relationship piece of this. Paige Becker's AZ Fudd going public. Would you call this going public on purpose? I almost feel like it's going public accidentally. I do know this, right? Remember before the season started, or when AZ was first drafted, we had the conversation about, should they be asked about this at the podium? Should they be talking about this at the podium? And I said, look, any sort of drama storylines that they have as a league, I'm all in favor of leaning into it. I am. What we don't know now is whether or not Paige and AZ are still together. There have been like some rumors online that circulated saying that, nah, they're no longer a thing. But here's the reality, right? We'll never know. We'll never, ever know. And I'm fine with that. I'm fine with not knowing. I'm fine with continuing to speculate and adding to the drama and the intrigue of the league. All of that is fine and dandy. I guess the question that I have, and I want to get you all's thoughts on this at 310-840-4910, with AZ Fudd and Paige Beckers essentially making their relationship public, do you think WNBA players dating is good for the sport, bad for the sport, or do you think it doesn't really matter? 310-840-4910 is the number. And I understand it's a pretty polarizing question that we're asking here tonight on What's With One Sports Night. In lieu of Paisy, it's their official TikTok name, by the way. Paisy. Paige Beckers, AZ Fudd. It's cute. In lieu of Paisy becoming an official thing, Paige Beckers, AZ Fudd, via this UConn documentary, officially announcing that, yeah, we date, we are a thing. looking at this thing big picture, in terms of the culture of the WNBA, when it comes to relationships, do you think WNBA players dating is good for the sport, bad for the sport, or do you look at it like, hey, it doesn't really matter? 310-840-4910 is the number. I will answer that question coming up on the other side. Plus, I will give you some insight on a trade that's going to shake up the landscape of the Western Conference, not in 2026, ladies and gentlemen, but coming up during the 2027 season. That plus your calls on the WNBA embracing relationships. That's next here on Westwood One Sports Night. 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

0: This is Westwood One Sports Night. Here's Linnell Willingham.
1: Yes, indeedy. 310-840-4910 is how you reach us on the talking text line here on Westwood One Sports Night. Youngest in charge, Linnell Willingham, rocking out with you as I get you up to 3 a.m. Eastern time. 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It is at NELL_BTP. We're going to get into the massive trade that happened in the NBA. And I wouldn't say the trade itself is massive, but the ramifications of the trade for damn sure is massive. We will get into that before we get into the 1 a.m. hour on the East Coast. But I see you all beginning to line up on the phones. Here is the prompt for you at 310-840-4910. Here's the news, first and foremost. WNBA star AZ Fudd for the Dallas Wings, number one overall pick, officially out for the remainder of the season. And you really got to worry and wonder about her future in the W. She's a great player, tremendous player. But when you continuously get operated on the same knee over and over and over again, cartilage damage becomes something that you worry about, and overall the functionality of the knee is what you worry about. Season-ending surgery for AZ Fudd. She's already had her ACL operated on twice on that knee. We don't know if it was the ACL that's causing her to go under the knife, but we do know that she's going to miss the remainder of the season. As people are throwing things up on the timeline in support of AZ, a clip and a preview of a UConn Huskies documentary that's about to drop, it got leaked. And during this leak, we got an answer to a question that women's basketball fans, and hell, basketball fans, period, across the world have been wondering, are AZ Fudd and Paige Becker's thing? Are they a thing? Are they dating?
2: She's sweet. She's genuine. She has a huge caring heart. We had kind of felt like a spark a little bit different than what would just be considered a normal friendship.
3: Paige and I are a couple, and everyone close to us that was important knew, but it was kind of one of those things. It's just, it's private, not a secret, but it's private.
1: So there we have it. Paisley is a thing. Paige Becker's AZ Fudd in a full-blown relationship. One, their ability to keep it professional and keep it classy up to this point, the way that they have, kudos to them, and it says a lot about their character. And then when you look at the skill level of the two players, it's like, damn, it ain't like this is two scrubs at the end of the bench that are in a relationship. It's interesting to me, man. It is. I can't lie. And it gets me thinking, right? From a big picture standpoint, I believe that relationships and any sort of inside information we get about the personalities of the players in the W, I think anything that we get along those lines is good for business, because that's something that can help push the league forward from a popularity standpoint. Why do we care about the NFL? Why do we care about the NBA? We feel like we know the players. There's storylines. There's drama. It's what makes the league go round. There is a reason that the NFL news cycle is 365 days out the damn year. It is what it is. We care. And they made us care. As far as the WNBA goes, I think relationships in this league, and like I said, anything that gives us insight into the person is good for business. It's good for business. Your thoughts on that at 310-840-4910. Player relationships, I believe, are good in the WNBA for business. But the question for you is this. Is WNBA players dating, is it good for the sport? Is it bad for the sport? Or do you think it simply doesn't matter? 310-840-4910 is the number. I happen to think it's good for the sport. Enough of me. Let's get to you. Thomas is in Texas wanting to chime in. Thomas, what's going on, man? Welcome in to Westwood One Sports Night.
4: What's going on, man?
1: What's going on, brother?
4: I don't have an issue. I kind of feel like you. It creates good storylines and stuff. So it definitely throws a bone to the media and that wing of the league and you know, some cool stories and stuff. But does it create a conflict of interest on the business side and for the front office? Mm-hmm. Like, if y'all two are going through a lover spat, is it going to affect your performance on the court? You know, and things like that.
1: But look, brother, that's the beauty in it. That's the beauty in it. You sound like my brother, man. When me and my brother were having this conversation, that's the first thing, in the first phrase that he used was a conflict of interest. Saying, well, and this is the example that he used. If two players are dating, right, and they're on the same team, or they're on different teams, rather, and one of my teammates gets into a fight with my girl, am I helping my teammate or am I helping my girl? Like, that's real.
4: That's legitimate.
1: It's conflict of interest, but what is it first? It's entertainment. Before it's a conflict of interest, it's entertaining. Yeah. And anybody that can't see that, I don't know. What you got?
4: I know, I feel you. And also, to kind of piggyback off that, maybe if you can't create all the attention you want with simply the product you're serving, maybe you need some ancillary storylines.
1: Oh, Lord. I know where you're trying to go. We're far, far away from a WNBA OnlyFans, so chill the hell out. I know what tree you're trying to bark up, my friend. I appreciate the call. Kidding, obviously. I hope you weren't trying to bark up that tree. If you were, to each his own. 310-840-4910. I believe the conflict of interest piece of this is fascinating, because that scenario that I just laid out, the scenario that I just laid out in terms of a relationship, a couple, and then a fight happening, and then you got to choose between your teammate and your spouse. Is that something that creates intrigue, or am I reaching here?
5: Well, how much did you care about the relationship where two players are with? I think they're with the Vegas Aces. One of them is not with the Vegas Aces. And then the one that was still with the Vegas Aces cheated on the other one with two players that were also on the Vegas Aces. Was that bad for business? It got some attention for a little bit.
1: That's what I'm saying. I think attention dollars got real currency and have real value, rather, for the WNBA, because you need as many eyeballs on your product as possible. And I don't mean to make this sound like meathead radio or raunchy or anything like that. That's why I keep making a parallel. Look at Major League Baseball. Look at the National Football League. Look at the NBA. Storylines make pro sports, guys. Am I reaching with that? Like, y'all pick up what I'm putting down when I say that? Storylines make pro sports. They do. It's why we care so much. And the storylines in pro sports come in all different forms and fashions. How geeked up were we for the return of Michael Vick after he was caught in the dogfighting ring? It was appointment television to see the return of Michael Vick, man. You know what that was? Unfortunate, but it was a storyline for the National Football League. Denton, I don't know if you, Oliver, you're damn sure too young for the show, but do you remember the show, Denton? They had a BET show, and you're not wearing your do-rag tonight, so I don't know if you remember or not. But they had a BET show where they documented Michael Vick's, I think it was Michael Vick Road to Redemption, something like that. And, like, they documented the lead-up to him going to jail. Like, people care about this stuff. When you have a personal attachment to an athlete, and I know a lot of fans out there do, you want to know everything about them. And I think the W has the opportunity to create that, with leaning into the relationships and then more so leaning into the off the court stuff with these women, because they're interesting people. 310-840-4910 is the number. I use their social media influence as an example. The Unrivaled League, they just introduced their latest class, and they're on a campus right now together, and they're doing a bunch of TikToks, and they're making videos, and they're vlogging. Like, I know a lot of old heads out there that listen to Sports Talk Radio, that might not be for you. You might not get the significance of streaming, vlogging, etc. People care about this stuff. They do. And if you're the W, if you want to continue to grow your league, lean into it. 310-840-4910. Let's go to Eric in LA wanting to check in. Eric, what's going on, man?
6: Hey, guys. I want to say something that I know is not going to be worth saying, but
1: can I stop you? You just called in and started your call with, I'm going to say something that's not worth saying. Did you mean to say that?
6: Yes. Yes. Okay. When Angel Reese last year,
1: go ahead.
6: when Angel Reese last year made a statement to the Chicago Sky, I am not getting my respect. Okay, they suspended her for conduct detrimental to the team. Okay, remember that? Last year. Okay, this year, when they traded her to the Atlanta Dream, she's playing her butt off. She's enjoying life. She's enjoying the things out there. What is the Chicago Sky? A shell of themselves. They don't have any players right now. They don't
1: They're
6: have...
1: hurt. The yeah. best player that they got back in the trade is hurt.
6: And see, that's exactly why the WNBA needs stardom. They need stardom. They need yes. guys. They need ladies who are doing something. Caitlin Clark and Angel Reese are those women.
1: When you talk about star power, you mean success on the court with a following off of it as well? Is that what you mean?
6: That's correct.
1: Gotcha. I agree. I do think stars are needed. Real quick, because you sort of just totally blew past the question like it wasn't good enough for you or something, pal. Do you think relationships are good for the W, bad for the W? Do you think it doesn't really matter?
6: Well, to me, as long as it, as long as it's not too much of a distraction, I would say go for it. You know,
1: see, I think that's where you're missing the boat. I appreciate Griner. The call. I appreciate the call. That's why I think you're missing the boat. We want the distraction. I want to hear about, you know, two teammates getting into a fisticuffs at practice because they're mad about something. I know that's going to sound messy and raunchy, but y'all know where I'm coming from with this. This is what makes the world go round, damn it. Could you imagine? I can see it now. The year is 2029. Coming up next on the Zeus Network, the W After Dark. And they, like, show behind-the-scenes stuff, and they're showing, like, dates, and they're showing workouts and treatments and all of that. They have to lean into it as a league. They need to. And they need to. And the thing is, we keep talking about money with the W, right? I think about how big of an accomplishment it was this year for them to get the media rights deal that they got. Could you imagine the type of deal that they would be offered for the W After Dark? And maybe we got to come up with a name that sounds less sultry and sensual. But the W After Dark, I'm here for that. That's what we need. That's what we want. And look, I'm about to, you know what? We may be coming up with the inception of a new network. I want the W After Dark. I want the NBA the NBA Unfiltered, where every player is mic'd up and I get to hear everything that's said throughout the course of a game. Give me it all. 310-840-4910 is the number. You think WNBA players dating good for the sport, bad for the sport, or does it not really have much bearing or much impact? Jacob is in New York. What's going on, Jacob?
7: Hey, guys. Yeah, thanks for taking the call. So I feel like it's kind of depending on the context of the question, right? Because, like, think about it this way. If you dated someone in your department at work, right? Like, if you wanted to date your co-host, would you think that's acceptable?
1: But hold on here. This is where I think you're totally missing.
7: Like, if you're talking about two players on the same team.
1: Hold on. This is what we got to stop acting. We got to stop acting like this. The WNBA, the NFL, they're not like some office job where you could go to HR. The rules are different.
7: They're not, it's a conflict of interest. So if you're talking about,
1: there are media members that have relationships with coaches.
7: Yeah, but is that a storyline in the league?
1: What do you mean? But for you to say it's unacceptable, though, you're having a double standard. You're moving a goalpost. And I'm not trying to call this woman out by name. I can't because I don't actually know her name. One of the anchors for NBC Sports Boston is married to the special teams coach of the Patriots. And their relationship happened while she was there, while he was there.
7: But is that a storyline you care about for the NFL?
1: What do you mean? You asked about conflict of interest. You damn right it is, because guess who's not going to be biased, or unbiased, rather, and they're reporting about the Patriots
7: I said there's two aspects to the question, my friend. Mm-hmm. One of them is it really a storyline you care about?
1: Yes, you just pointed 1,000%. In the NFL, no.
7: Yeah. So why does it matter in the WNBA?
1: Huh? I'm genuinely asking, like, what do you mean by that?
7: Like, people dating. If you're talking about two players on the same team, I don't think that's good.
1: A dynamic that you're never going to get in the NFL. a dynamic that you're never going to get in the NBA. That's why it's interesting.
7: Why?
1: You know what I'm putting down
7: why?
1: Here?
7: Get that why? In the NFL.
1: Because it's dropped. The same yeah. reason why Mike Vrabel and Diana Rossini.
7: You think there's no gay NFL players? You think there's no gay NBA players?
1: Are they dating?
7: They just don't tell you.
1: You're totally missing what I believe the storyline is. I appreciate the call. This is why this is a very...
5: Well, the answer to his question is yes. If you found out that two dudes in the NFL were dating, you would 1,000%
1: care
5: everything about them.
1: Literally.
5: And the biggest storyline this offseason in the...
1: 310-840-4910 is the number. If you're just now joining us, one of the most speculated on relationships in the world of college basketball, pro sports, we finally got confirmation. Paisley, according to both AZ Fudd and Paige Beckers, Paisley is a thing. Are relationships in the WNBA, in terms of their athletes dating, is it good for the sport, bad for the sport, or do you think it doesn't really matter? Your calls on that next.
0: The stories that matter from the brand you trust. Westwood One Sports.
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3 a.m. Eastern time. You're the big voice guy. I go by the youngest in Charles and L. Willingham. And there's a topic that we're touching on right now that I honestly was hesitant to bring to the producer. And let's just get the order of operations here. Denton proofreads everything before it makes air. So if there's ever something crazy that makes air, it was Denton's idea. Not mine. but no, when we were talking about this, man, I was like, man, we should damn sure bring this up because I think it would move the needle for folks in terms of, you know, their interest in this. Full transparency, right? And this kind of proves the point that we're trying to make. If we were to come on here tonight trying to break down why the Indiana Fever are the best team right now in the W, I don't think the phone lines would be lit up the way that they are right now. But as I've continued to point out with the W, drama draws interest. And it's not like the W is doing anything cheap, raunchy, or nasty. Every other sports league has it. Every other sports league has it. Think about what's going on right now in the landscape of college football, college athletics. Think about what's going on or what went on in the NFL.

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1: Teammates for the Dallas Wings officially announcing their relationship via this UConn documentary. Do you think WNBA players dating is good for the sport, bad for the sport, or does it not really matter? 310-840-4910 is the number. Trying to go in order here. Rabbit is in Indiana. What's going on, Rabbit?
2: Linnell, how you doing tonight, sir?
1: I'm doing good, brother, man. How you doing? Are you a Fever fan, Rabbit?
2: As a matter of fact, I am.
1: There we go.
2: I was just talking with an employee from work about going to one of the games. I'd love to see a playoff game. I think that'd be amazing.
1: It would be, man. They might win the whole thing. They might win the whole damn thing.
2: I think they could. I really do. And yes, I am one of those firm believers that, man, Sophie has really turned her game up. And Caitlin is probably she's the baller of the WNBA. I absolutely believe that.
1: We drew out a real lifer of the W. I appreciate you giving us some insight, brother. What do you think, though, as far as relationships go in the sport?
2: Well, here's my thought on it. First of all, both of you guys kind of stole a little thunder from me. Mm-hmm. I think that the conflict of interest bit is there, and I do get that. Do I think it's good? Yeah, I can't see it in anything but an overall positive light as far as, A, it keeps you talking about the WNBA. Mm-hmm. And let's just be honest with it, man. With everything going on in the world, you've got wars, you've got everything that's bad. I have no problem with two people talking about love. I just don't.
1: In today's world,
2: any type of love is better than the hate that we are constantly surrounded by. And if those two people are happy, good for them. I hope that they make it.
1: From Indiana. This is Jacob in Indiana, James in Indiana. What's your name, brother?
2: My name is Ted.
1: Oh, Ted. Ted.
2: Yeah, I go by Rabbit, but yeah.
1: Oh, you go by Rabbit. Okay, Rabbit. Yeah. Okay. Yeah. I'm about to say, damn, well, all of them. But his name is Rabbit.
2: Yeah,
1: Rabbit, you had a nickname of mine
2: for about 30 years before Eminem was out, though. So,
1: okay, bet. Well, you just picked up a new nickname.
2: Give me an idea how old I am, anyway. But you know, like I said, does it keep us talking about things? Yes, mm-hmm. It does. I think anything that keeps you mentioning the WNBA is good for it. Now, you're going to have people that are going to stand up. And especially where I come from, you know, the Midwest is not always the most.
1: No, they're not. And I'm gonna cut you short there because I want to keep this strictly to the hoops. But I appreciate the call, Rabbit. I was trying to give you a damn new nickname. We're gonna call him Dude Love, brother. Dude Love from Indiana. 310-840-4910. The conflict of interest piece is fascinating because I can't help but like draw a parallel to the NBA or to the NFL, but it's really, really difficult to do when you consider like the dynamics that we're talking about here. Is WNBA players dating one another? Is that good for business, bad for business, or do you think it has no real impact? 310-840-4910 is the number. If you're just joining us, I can't seem to think of any negatives for it outside of that conflict of interest that we were referring to. Nate is in Dallas. What's up, Nate?
3: Hey guys, how's it going?
1: It's going good, man. Going good. Appreciate you logging in.
3: Yes, sir. I'm in the camp that it doesn't matter. Who cares? Play basketball. I don't think that a lovey-dovey story does any more for the sport than Paige dropping 30 in any given night. Do what you want to do. It doesn't matter. The same way I don't care about Michael Vick's dog thing when he's scoring a touchdown or how John Rocker feels about New Yorkers. Like, if you can pitch the ball, let's keep it to sports.
1: So here's my thing, right? And you kind of just contradicted yourself. We've had WNBA conversations on this network before, and I don't think you've called in. But you know what got you to call in? Us talking about a relationship within the landscape of the W. I think people care about it. I think it does move the needle for them. Anyone that, and I'm going to officially draw my line of the sand here, anyone that thinks it's a negative for the sport, I would love and challenge you to call in at 310-840-4910. Outside of the conflict of interest, I

0: I don't see many potential drawbacks to it.
1: I don't think it's a conflict of interest.
0: Really? Now, that's where I kind of disagree, because I can see that side of it. You know what I'm saying?
1: I understand that if, like, if a teammate goes down, the whole conversation y'all have been having about, well, would you go to your girlfriend first?
0: Right.
1: Yeah. But, I mean, at the end of the day, your teammate's going to pick up a teammate, and it's not going to be a thing. I think the more interesting thing is, are you as a leader, like Paige, are you going to get on your spouse or your girlfriend to the same rate that you would get on to a bench player who's not performing well?
0: I agree. Now, I appreciate the call. This is where maybe I can during the break, I'll do some research on this. In terms of the folks that are like are questioning the conflict of interest and like, what if the relationship goes sour? Does it have any sort of bearing on the basketball, right? The streets are saying Paisley is no longer a thing. So that's why I'm like, do we know? Do we not know? Remember their, was that the preseason presser that they were having when they got stopped right, or AZ got stopped right in her tracks when she was about to answer? I think that was right after she got drafted. And she was asked about it, and they stopped her right in her tracks. Think about how things have changed from that moment to the UConn documentary. And we don't know which one came out first, if I'm being honest. But as far as the conflict of interest goes, I think the most entertaining conflict of interest is like, and I'm playing hypothetical Harry here, Paige and AZ have the Dallas Wings as the 2 seed in the conference at the All-Star break. But then they get into a fight or altercation, not like a fist fight, but like a spat, verbal spat or something. AZ's cheating on Paige or something crazy like that. If you're the GM and they tell you, hey, we can't coexist, do you just throw your championship aspirations out of the window for the morale of the team, or do you let them rock out for the season? Like, that's the type of stuff when it comes to this dynamic, this scenario of W players dating. That's why it's entertaining, man. There's so many different ways that it could actually go. I'm intrigued by it. Are you? 310-840-4910 is the number. UConn legends now, Dallas Wings teammates, AZ Fudd, Paige Beckers, announcing during a UConn doc that they're officially a couple. Good for the league or bad for the league? Next.
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0: Here's Linnell Willingham.
1: Yes, indeedy. Rocking out with you as we get you up to 3 a.m. Eastern time here on West Woodlawn Sports Tonight. Youngest and Charles and Linnell Willingham in the driver's seat for you. Speaking of drivers, what a tease. We're going to talk a little bit about LIV Golf versus the PGA as we ease our way into the 2 a.m. hour on the East Coast. Shocker, LIV Golf and the Saudi money dried up a little bit. What happens moving forward, and will the prominent stars of the LIV Golf Tour be invited back to the PGA Tour? We'll get to that as we ease our way into the 2 a.m. hour on the East Coast. Right now, talking all things Paisley. And some people are wondering, Paisley, is that some new fancy pastry that's hit the markets or hit the streets? No, it's not. It's actually a relationship that exists in Dallas with the Wings, with two of the dogs of the sport. I'm going to slow down on AZ Foot. I ain't going to say she's a top 10, top 15 player yet. No, not that at all. Paige Beckers, everybody that you talk to, a legitimate top 5 player within the WNBA to this point. Her in her relationship, with her former college teammate, AZ Foot, folks have speculated on that relationship and whether or not, it was a real thing or not for years now. For years, dating all the way back to like 2022, 2023. It's been a thing for a while. We never really got clarity from them. We would notice they're always around each other. They're very touchy-feely. They have this like fifth grade relationship dynamic, right? Remember in fifth grade, you knew who had a crush on you based on who was mean to you. If the girl was always, making sure your glue stick dried out, taking the cap off your glue stick, she probably wanted you. You know what I'm saying? If she hid your scissors from you, she probably wanted you. If she always took your favorite color of construction paper, she probably wanted you. When you see the dynamic between Paige Beckers and AZ Fudd, pull a pigtail here, give you a wedgie there, very, very elementary. But we all knew that it was more to that. We finally got answers on whether or not Paige Beckers and AZ Fudd was a real thing. And we got it on accident, and I feel like. A UConn Huskies documentary is getting ready to drop. Tell them the story of the last couple of years of that story program. And during that snippet, we heard this information.
2: She's sweet. She's genuine. She has a huge, caring heart. We had kind of felt like a spark a little bit different than what would just be considered a normal friendship.
3: Paige and I are a couple, and everyone close to us that was important knew, but it was kind of one of those things. It's private, not a secret, but it's private.
1: First and foremost, the fact that, oh man, the fact that they have kept it together so well, check your DM. The fact that they have kept this together so well, I think says a lot about their level of professionalism. I think it says a lot about their work ethic, so on and so forth. Like, they just get it. And I don't expect it to have any sort of bearing on them on the floor or off the floor for that matter. Now, it may happen off the floor. It may have an issue off the floor, but I ain't got nothing to do with that. The overall big picture conversation that I want to have, because I think this is fascinating, at 310-840-4910, I believe that the W should be leaning into things like this, right? I think relationships are good for the W. I think any inside information that we get about our favorite athletes in the W is good for business. People want to know more about these women. It's the same thing in the NFL, same thing in the NBA. We want to know more about the person. That's why Hard Knocks goes so crazy. We want to know how the sausage is made. And I think for the WNBA, not only should you be embracing relationships, you should be leaning into it. This should lead them to create like a reality TV show for the W. You want to improve and increase your popularity and increase the give a damn level? Give people more reasons to care. 310-840-4910 is the number. Do you think WNBA players dating, do you think that's good for the sport, bad for the sport, or does it ultimately not matter? Let's go to, locked and loaded on the phone. So if you're getting the busy signal, keep trying this. D'Angelo is in Dallas. I want to go to Texas first because I think y'all are a little closer to the situation than the rest of the country. What do you make of this, D'Angelo? What's up, man?
4: Oh, man. How y'all doing, by the way, man?
1: First
4: off,
1: good.
4: Yeah, Dallas, I mean, I don't want to appear biased because, you know, that is my squad, too. So the Wings is my squad. So I can't, yeah. I don't see no bad in that, first and foremost. But outside of everything else, I feel like it's good for the league because at the end of the day, it's all entertainment anyway, you know. Why not? Dating in the NBA is good for especially business because sports have always been about more what happens between the lines, like people being invested in the personality, friendships, rivalries, relationships, and storylines. That's more, I feel like that's what it should be about. You know? So, I mean, WNBA got a unique advantage, I can say, because women dating and having relationships ain't really, it ain't generally viewed as controversial or taboo. You know, that's, it's not frowned upon like, to say, other sports. So since it's women, you know, they kind of got an advantage. That means, you know, those relationships can naturally become part of the entertainment and without carrying the same stigma they might in other spaces. So, I mean, and let's be honest, you know, drama drives attention anyway. You know, fans, we emotionally invested in, you know, players who dating. People try not to, a lot of people don't admit it, but everybody likes drama. Everybody, even if they don't admit it. Everybody likes drama.
1: And that's
4: drama.
1: The thing. I'm glad you're able to keep it 8 more than 92, brother. Everybody wants drama. Everybody wants, you know, a little bit of extracurricular activity, man. Like, this is what makes pro sports great, bro. And I appreciate the call. This is why we love pro sports, man. And if you're feeling any other way towards it, then I don't think you're being honest. 310-840-4910 is the number. Another caller, and I'm blanking on his name. Another caller brought this up and compared it to the NFL and was like, well, if this happened in the NFL, no one would care. You damn right they care. You damn right they care. Think about the attention nationally that is it Carl Nassib and Jason Collins in the NBA and then Michael Sam in the NFL. Like, think about how much coverage those brave athletes coming out got. Because people care about this stuff. We want to know about the person as much as we want to know about the athlete. 310-840-4910. I want to add a layer on to this conversation because I'm curious to know what you all think about it. Do you see the WNBA at some point leaning into a reality series? And I'm not trying to be funny when I say this. 310-840-4910. I keep bringing up Baddies East on the Zeus Network because it's a program that I unfortunately have some familiarity with. Love Island is another one of those stupid reality shows, right? Imagine if, like, there was a W version of that. You don't think WNBA fans would want to watch? You don't think regular consumers would want to watch? People that aren't WNBA fans, that's what I'm saying. I think they've got a great opportunity to grow the league. They do, to grow the sport. And look, growth ain't linear. First and foremost, right? Growth ain't linear, and the way that they attempt to grow doesn't have to be traditional either. It's 2026, man. Lean into social media. Lean into the popularity and the social media presence that your star athletes of this league earned and have. 310-840-4910 is the number. Paisy. Paige Becker's AZ FUD via a UConn doc officially announcing, yeah, we are a thing. We've been dating. Do you think WNBA players dating is good for the sport, bad for the sport, or does it ultimately not matter? I believe it's great for the sport, and it helps business. It's going to drive storylines, and it gives the W another opportunity to create another television product outside of the game. 310-840-4910. Brian is in Georgia. What's going on, B?
5: What's up, man?
1: What's going on, buddy?
5: Hey, what's going on?
1: What's up?
5: Oh, nothing much. It sounds to me that as far as this Paisy, whatever, it sounds to me that, you know, you think it's kind of good, you know what I'm saying? But when I'm asking,
1: I think it's great. I think it's great for the league.
5: Okay, so what if LeBron went to 76ers because he was in love with one of the players? And hold on, and let's say that him and that him and AD had a relationship, but that he kept it secret because it, they didn't never let it out. And then they're playing each other, and AD does a hard foul on LeBron's new lover, and they get into a big cat fight, which that's what there would be, I guess. But it, if it's good for the WNBA, would it be good for the NBA?
1: I mean, I'm going to earn it tonight. Yep.
5: Yeah.
1: Every little bit today, pay me twice a month. I'm going to earn it tonight because y'all are going to try to get me canceled. Y'all know damn well. First and foremost, yes, it would draw interest. Let's just call a spade. It would. But secondly, like, you know that's not happening, bro. So why even bring that scenario up? Why bring up something that is a total, I don't even want to call it a pipe dream because that sounds nuts. But, like, why bring up something that's a total pipe dream? Pause. 310-840-4910 is the number here on What's Up One Sports Night. In the WNBA, a league that's doing everything they can to advance and grow, their commissioner, Kathy Engelbert, say what you want about how she, quote, protects the players. She's making money for the sport. They finally have a big-time TV deal. They were able to profit for the first time in history. The W is thriving. The W still, though, I believe, can do some things to improve their popularity and give themselves a chance to really be different than every other professional sports league. They should be leaning into every bit of drama, controversy, storylines that they have, because guess what, ladies and gentlemen? That's what moves the needle. Storylines. No matter what sport you're watching, NBA, NFL, MLB, NHL, etc. It's about storylines. We care about the players, yes. We care even more about the players' personal lives. 310-840-4910 is the number. Do you think WNBA players dating ultimately is good for the sport, bad for the sport, or do you think it has no real impact? Ruben is in Texas. What's going on, Ruben?
6: Hey, man. I just wanted to kind of chime in on all this.
1: Yeah, sure.
6: I'll tell you what, the best part about this is my wife is not real big into sports, but she came to me about seeing this on social media.
1: Really? Okay.
6: Now she's wanting to watch it.
1: That's what I'm saying. Like, dude, you see, that's the whole point, bro. That's the point.
6: Yes. Everybody's missing the point. She complains all the time around this season for fantasy, this and that. And now she's over here. Well, I can get into that. And then talking about, like you said, Love Island. Man, if they did something like that, oh, my God.
1: People would go crazy.
6: Can you imagine how many women? And on another thing, when you were talking about, okay, how what would be the conflict of interest if one of them plays on another team and this yeah. and that, who you go after? Dude, we see that in baseball. We see benches clear, stuff like that. Dude, can you imagine that in the WNBA having a situation like that where your girl gets beat up over there, she's playing on your team, and then all of a sudden you go get – You know, you go start throwing bows and everything.
1: Drama.
6: And oh, my
1: drama,
6: gosh.
1: Man. I don't know how it would go, but I'm here for it. And it's not because I'm messy or misogynistic or anything like that. I am a sucker for storylines and drama in sports the way that every fan out there across the country is, brother. I appreciate the call, man. 310-840-4910. Go ahead, Denton.
7: So I think, imagine. Mm-hmm. We talk about like some of the negative stuff, if you will, like
1: right.
7: the fighting and such. What about the hilarious stuff? I mean, how great would it be if, let's just say, we'll use Paisley as a hypothetical,
1: yeah.
7: right? Let's just say they got to move on from one of them. AZ Fudd is now on another team in this scenario. How great is it going to be on social media? How hilarious is it going to be when you call an ISO on your girlfriend?
1: See what I'm saying?
7: Hey, she can't guard me. Everybody get out of the way. Four corners. I am taking her one-on-one. Because I've been wanting to see that for, like, the most exciting part about LeBron James now not being on the Lakers with Bronny being on the Lakers is the moment he calls an ISO on his son. Because his son ain't guarding him.
1: Literally.
7: I need something like that in the W.
1: So we want, and look, that's how you get it back to sports in the actual game itself as well, man. 310-840-4910. Like, imagine what you could do during All-Star Weekend. The couples tournament. A two-on-two-on-two-on-two-on-two tournament. Like, the possibilities are endless for the W. I think about what they had to do to secure the latest TV rights deal that they got. Man, if I'm NBC, if I'm Universal, you gotta take a risk. Maybe it should be a network that's like flailing, that needs a little bit of a shot in the arm. Some network out there, maybe the USA Network. I just kind of came for USA. My bad, USA Network. I don't know about how good you're doing right now, but you pick up what I'm putting down. Put it on Spike TV. Does Spike TV even exist anymore? I don't have cable, so I don't know if Spike TV is a thing. But it went from TNN to Spike TV. The only reason I know about it is because of my affinity for Monday Night Raw. But like, yeah, man, I don't know if it's Netflix that does the series. I don't know what television network ultimately gets the rights to it. We need the WNBA unfiltered, as I'm calling it. And look, maybe you put it all on one network where it's the NBA unfiltered. That's where you get to follow your favorite player mic'd up and you get to hear everything that they said and all that and so on and so forth. I'm a huge fan of that. Me and my brother talk about that all the time as well. You know, he pushes back and says, well, Linnell, they would never do that because it'd be detrimental to the brand of the players. Some of the slurs that are uttered while you're playing a game are probably raunchy and can get you canceled. So maybe, just maybe, that's why the NBA hasn't leaned into that. But like, yo, if we're just looking for, you know, raw, unfiltered basketball content, and we're just trying to get some more insight and learn more about the players, man, Netflix, do you know what to do? Amazon Prime, you know what to do? Somebody, go get the rights to this thing. And I guess before the rights can be given away, the concept's got to be put into action. This is my call to action. We need a WNBA reality show.
7: Yeah, just, I would like to, I don't want to put words in your mouth, but just mm-hmm. to clarify.
1: Yeah.
7: It's a reality show. You know, like, yes. It doesn't just have to be, we're not like manufacturing the couples.
1: No.
7: The NFL does Hard Knocks.
1: Right.
7: Why is there not some WNBA version? Like the NBA used to do the association. I don't know if they still do.
1: Yeah, I remember that.
7: NBA TV, right? Give us something like that just so we can get to understand the players a little bit more.
1: That's what it's all about, man. Learning about the player, it makes you more interested. And ultimately, I think it would increase the popularity of the sport. Polarizing conversation that we're having on the phones at 310-840-4910. Paisy, officially a thing. AZ Fudd, Paige Beckers, announcing to the world via a UConn documentary that, yes, we are a couple. Our relationships in the WNBA, good for the sport, bad for the sport, or do you ultimately think it doesn't matter? Phone lines are loaded. If you're getting the busy signal, continue to try us. We'll take your calls next. 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
1: Still rocking out with you, man. 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If you're wondering why I'm burping so hard coming back from break, take a look at this bad boy. We have definitely discontinued Meal Monday. But snack wraps, my go-to thing if I'm going to go to McDonald's. And there's only one way that you order a snack wrap. I've been ordering a snack wrap the same way since I was 9, 10 years old, man. I told you all the story before. I did not play on the same Little League team as Trayvon Diggs when I was younger because my aunt and uncle made me go to Myrtle Beach. And when I came back, they didn't have a helmet for me. Basically, I wasn't good enough. And then they decided, you know what? We get you a helmet, but you probably wouldn't be able to play. So I decided to lose 26 pounds in 3 weeks and play on the team below. And guess who was my ball boy? I was destined to be around greatness. My ball boy on that team, Chop Robinson, NFL defensive end for the Miami Dolphins, DMV legend. Each and every way in. First of all, I starve myself during the week. I'm trading, you know, my Cheerios with nothing on them that my aunt would pack me. I'm trading that for a box of cereal from somebody in the line. My one boy, Derek, just absolutely loved my aunt's, like, grilled snack wrap that she would make. And I would trade my grilled snack wrap for real food off the lunch line. And this is why I was having to take laxatives the nights before games, because I was hurting on the scales, right? After torturing myself all week, after we weighed in the morning, and we had about 30, 35 minutes before the game started, I get one of these bad boys. Crispy ranch snack wrap. They've come back a little bit different. I order it different now. If you order chicken nuggets from McDonald's, McChickens, any sort of chicken product from McDonald's, if you're not getting it well done, first and foremost, what the hell are you doing? Yes, you can get your food cooked well done at McDonald's. Ba-da-ba-ba-ba. They're making it, and I'm loving it. Crispy ranch snack wrap. Special request is well done. And then you got to get extra lettuce. Even in today's day and age of outbreaks and all the other mumbo jumbo, I'm still going extra lettuce. McDonald's, you better be sponsoring us by the time football season starts. 310-840-4910 is the number. I do want to get into the massive blunder in college football. A judge in Louisiana basically giving a big middle finger to the rules of the NCAA. We'll give you the details on that as we ease our way into the 2 a.m. hour on the East Coast. Right now, though, this is what we're chewing on. WNBA star for the Dallas Wings, AZ Fudd, out for the year. That's kind of like burying the lead almost. The lead is this. There's a UConn Huskies documentary that's going to come out that's been following the UConn women's basketball program led by Coach Gino. And during that documentary, we got an answer to, you know, one of the biggest question marks in all of I'm maybe gassing it up a little bit when I say it like that. We got an answer, though, to a relationship that we've been speculating on for a long time. Is AZ Fudd and Paige Bueckers actually a thing? Take a listen.
2: She's sweet. She's genuine. She has a huge, caring heart. We had kind of felt like a spark a little bit different than what would just be considered a normal friendship.
3: Paige and I are a couple, and everyone close to us that was important knew, but it was kind of one of those things. It's private, not a secret, but it's private.
1: I think it's the best thing that's ever happened to the WNBA. That snippet being leaked, those two officially announcing that they're a thing, best thing that's ever happened to the W. From your vantage point, WNBA relationships, are they good for business, bad for business, or do you think it's something that doesn't really move the needle? 310-840-4910 is the number. If you're getting the busy signal, keep trying us. We'll get to you coming up here in a second. Mark is in Chicago. What's going on, Mark?
4: Hey, good morning. First time caller, and I'm sorry to say I'm recently insomniac, so I started to discover overnight radio again.
1: There we go. Appreciate you, man.
4: That being said, I'm calling about the WNBA. I hate all of it. I like the league, but for a league that needs to talk about its sexuality, they can't even say the word lesbian without everybody freaking out in the room. In his day, would they have talked about it? Of course they wouldn't. It wouldn't be good for the league.
1: What are you talking about? You damn right they would have talked about it. What are you saying?
4: This is what I mean. Not the way you're suggesting. You're being facetious about all of this.
1: You think so? No, I'm not making a joke of the W.
4: You know, it's funny how you guys are still obsessed with white women. No matter what you say, that's what's going on here. You guys got to talk about white women like it matters. Hey,
1: get the hell. I mean, no way. What? My life. Hold on, Oliver. I'm laughing because I know why it's not funny to Denton. 310-840-4910. I'm sorry, Dad. Like, I forgot like how much goes into. I'm just gonna take the next call. 310-840-4910. You should have seen Denton's face, Oliver. It's twice tonight that I have caught some crazy expressions from our boy, man. 310-840-4910. That was a lot in that last call. Don't be like the last jackass that called in. And that guy waited on hold for an hour to come on and do that. You jackass. Let's go to Ryan in California. What's up, Ryan?
0: Hey, how's it going, guys?
1: Doing good, man. Doing good. How you doing?
0: So, for me, I feel like it's a positive for the league, right? They just turned a profit for the first time. You keep riding this high, and you bring in this drama, which everyone loves. Everyone loves, whether it be women, whether it be men. Everybody loves drama.
1: Thank you for acknowledging that, by the way. It has nothing to do with the sex of the people. It's the fact that there's drama. We geek out for it, man.
0: Yeah. So the big thing is, I feel like if they ride this high and keep it going, it won't just be a one-time deal where they just turn profit for 1 year. Mm-hmm. You ride this going on, and you keep it going, and now you can make this league even bigger than what you guys even think now.
1: Yep.
0: Because the big thing is to get people watching it. It's hard to get them interested into watching it. Women play amazing. They play great. You know, there's certain few that, you know, don't. We're not going to go into that because that's what we're talking about. Well, these women, they put their hearts out on that court and they want to play and they want to get recognized for it. That's the big thing.
1: Right.
0: So for me, I feel like you ride this high, you keep it going, and you keep this drama involved in the league. You get more viewership. You get more women viewership too, because a lot of women, they love drama.
1: I know my girl
0: would love drama, and she would love to be a part of this. You know.
1: And look, can I ask you something, brother? You said you're in a relationship, man. How many times did your significant other beat you over the head with the remote and make you sit down and watch Love Island? How many times did it happen?
0: Oh, 100%. Even in different
1: languages.
0: This
1: is your way. this is your way, man, to get your girl to do something you want to do, man. If they were to make a WNBA reality TV show and they put it on Peacock or Netflix or Prime, I'm telling you, people would be chomping at the bit.
0: It's going off. Yeah, it's going off. The big thing is, though, you pull viewership from. The big thing is men watch sports. What you want for the WNBA, you want women to watch these sports too. Because you draw in a huge female population, you're not worried about no revenue. You're making profit.
1: Right, and I think to your point, and I got to let you go because we've let you run for a little bit. I think most of the fans of the W are men, which is probably a total surprise to a lot of you all out there that think no straight man cares about the WNBA. No, I guarantee you, like, a large chunk of their viewership and audience comes from men. But I think the W, like the last caller said, man, as we've been alluding to really all throughout the hour, there is a golden opportunity here with this. And the fact that it's coming on the heels of them profiting for the first time. Like the last caller said, lean all the way into this. I'm telling you, a reality show, I've officially like staked my claim for what I think needs to happen. It's a reality show. That's the quick fix. When I say quick fix, that has this like negative, lazy connotation. That's the way that you keep the interest. And the last caller says something, right? And I've been beating this drum for a couple years now. There is a pending work stoppage that's going to happen in Major League Baseball. They're going to have a lockout. If you're the W, this is the time. This is the time. While Major League Baseball is struggling and debating whether or not they want a salary cap or not, and they're going to have a judge ultimately get in on this situation, and it's going to be similar to college football, this is where the W could capitalize and steal, ladies and gentlemen, snatch the viewership, guys. They've got a massive opportunity for it. And I think it happens coming up during the spring and summer of 2027. 310-840-4910 is the number here on Westwood One Sports Night. As far as relationships in the WNBA go, are they good for business? Are they bad for business? Or does it not really matter in the grand scheme of things? Levi's in South Carolina wanting to check in. Levi, what's going on, man?
5: I'm good, man. How about you?
1: I'm good. Appreciate you chiming in with us, man.
5: Man, if I'm being honest, I gotta agree with Mark. I think this is like the biggest piece of bull crap I've ever seen in my life. Obviously, this is planned. Like, if we have lesbians in the WNBA...
1: What do you mean it's planned, brother? Before you all come in speaking ignorantly, I hope that you would have your stuff lined up. What do you mean this is planned? Can I ask you that question?
5: Like, you would just out of nowhere be like, oh, I'm going to go have a relationship with this basketball player because I like her. Like, that's the stupidest thing in the world. Obviously,
1: what?
5: No, listen.
1: Free for All Friday ain't got nothing on this, man. This is crazy. What? So you're saying the relationship's not organic, pal? You realize they've been keeping it under wraps for like 4 years?
5: Yep, they're definitely getting paid under the table.
1: They're getting paid under the table. By who? Who's paying them, by the way? Can you answer that?
5: The commissioner.
1: Were you going to say the commissioner before you realized you sounded like a moron?
5: Yep.
1: I appreciate the call. 310-840. Good God almighty.
6: Hold on. What? The WNBA commissioner, who doesn't really pay the WNBA players a great salary, has all of this money to pay them under the table about a fake relationship?
1: Yeah.
6: If you want to say UConn's paying them because they're releasing a documentary where they reveal the relationship, maybe there's something. But the WNBA commissioner is paying them? We don't even know if they're together at the moment.
1: Yeah, I'm about to say, we don't even know if this relationship still stands, which is what makes the conversation even more fascinating, because it's not just specifically about Paisley. It's about relationships, period, in the sport.
6: Also, was he knocking them for taking money under the table, but then also knocking them for liking each other?
1: Saying they don't really like each other. It's the biggest load of BS ever.
6: Well, he said they like each other, but they're faking it. Like, bro, pick a side.
1: Pick a side and stay there. 310-840-4910. This is the beautiful part. When y'all wait on hold and y'all hear the rest of the ridiculous-ass callers, what do y'all think? Uh-oh, I know who got an opinion. Always got a strong one. Sean, out in Atlanta. Sean, what's going on, brother?
7: Hey, thanks for taking my call.
1: Yes, sir, man.
7: I agree with you that it definitely brings more eyes. Number one, it's going to bring them even more fans from the LGBTQ plus community. Mm-hmm. Number two, I was born in 89, so I was raised up on shows like Jerry Springer, Maury,
1: yeah,
7: all of that.
1: You know what it is, brother. Come on, man.
7: One thing that people love as much as love is they love toxicity and they love to see a good mess.
1: Yeah.
7: So it's going to bring a lot of fans if they do end up cheating on each other or somebody gets pregnant by a man or whatever. People or are going to tune in for that.
1: Yeah.
7: Like, yeah, you will have your small percentage that they just want to focus on sports like the X's and O's, and they'll be turned off, but there'll be way more people turned on. Mm-hmm. Then there will be turned off. The only real issue, and I'll just say this for the sake of conversation, is I thought about when the Bucks had what's Giannis's brother, Thanasis. When they had him on the team simply to keep Giannis happy, even though Thanasis really wasn't that good.
1: Right.
7: Yeah, you might have a situation where a team has a star player and she's dating somebody who's like on the bubble of getting cut, and they're like, oh, we got to keep her, just keep the star player happy. Yeah. It's like, well, a roster spot could be going to somebody who actually contributes on the court. That would be like the only real negative I could think of.
1: It's like, what if you keep in mind, what if you keep in, you know, a girl on the team to appease another girl? Well, a similar situation was happening in Denver with the Nuggets. Nikola Jokic was pissed when they traded Dario Saric away. That was his drinking buddy. They traded him away. So, like, that happens in the NBA, too. I appreciate the call. One of the last callers said something before he cussed himself off the air. Said something that was interesting to me. And maybe he didn't say it, and I'm giving him credit for no reason. Here's the one, because I'm obviously pro-relationships in the W. I'm pro-leaning into the drama and the storylines. You know one potential drawback to leaning into the toxicity and all that? They want this sport to continue to grow, right? And they want their fans to be fans, not just now during the golden age, but for years to come as they become a perennial powerhouse in terms of being a sports league, right? As far as the kids go, there are a lot of kids that root for the W. A lot of kids that follow the W. The W as a league literally has summer camp days where they have like 11 a.m. tip-offs so they can host local summer camps. So that's the only drawback I could see to going full-blown balls to the wall in terms of the raunchiness when it comes to it. I guess we'll shift the question to this as we begin to move on here. I got a massive, massive story to get to out of the world of college football coming up here momentarily. But I do want to begin to shift the convo forward this way. What are the potential negatives of leaning into relationships in the WNBA? I guess I'll phrase that better, right? Obviously, I'm pro-relationship. I'm pro the drama. I'm pro all the BS and the madness. Is it worth the risk for the W to lean into that? Because you run the risk of alienating a lot of fans, a lot of parents of smaller children who are looking for something positive from the WNBA. 310-840-4910 is the number. More of your calls next.
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1: Story out of the world of pro golf, of all things. We'll do that here on Westwood One Sports tonight. Get ready to enter the final hour of Power coming up here in about 10 minutes or so. Final hour will be loaded. We will take a spin around the National Football League, because there was some big time news. A Pro Bowl corner now on the move. We had a prominent second round pick tear his ACL, and then the final contract holdout in the NFL coming to an end. We get you the details on all of that as we enter the final hour of Power. There was also a pretty consequential trade within the landscape of the NBA that we'll get to as well. 310-840-4910 is how you can reach us on the talking text line. I want to wrap up the conversation on Paisy while we got an opportunity to. I see a bunch of you out there on the phone line. We're not going to be able to get to y'all. It's just the reality of it. We're not going to be able to get to everybody. But I do want to get to one or two more here before we move on to this crazy story from the landscape of golf. Oh, my God, we have to. I got Siobhan out in Chicago wanting to call in. What's going on, brother?
2: Hey, how you doing tonight, man?
1: Doing good, man. What do you think about this one? This is a polarizing topic now.
2: All right, I'm going to be honest with you, man. I'm a sports fan, been one since a child, and it really don't make me want to watch the NBA, the WNBA anymore. Okay. Because I like sports, man. I want to see a good product on the court. Maybe Lord of the Rims some. Make it more entertainment for me to see on the court. If I want to watch that type of thing, I'll watch MTV. Because you're saying, like, make it more dramatized. I'll watch MTV for that. Baddies, girls from New York, Atlanta, wherever they come from.
1: Right. And I feel that.
2: And I'm gonna end it with this one.
1: Yeah.
2: And do we really want to see some Griner's, like, no, what's her name, Brittany Griner?
1: Oh, come on, man. There you go now, Siobhan.
2: It's only 95.
1: All right now, Siobhan. It's only 95. All right now, brother. Don't give me. I hear what you're saying. 310. I appreciate you, man. 310-840-4910.
3: He brings up an interesting topic.
1: Mm-hmm.
3: If you're watching MTV, you're just watching Rob Dyrdek. You know what I mean? Like, it's not like we're getting the drama from MTV anymore. Is MTV the root cause of all this?
1: 310-840-4910. Real quick on the story. I don't want to say real quick, but I want to give my thoughts on this. Rory McIlroy, ever since the inception of the LIV Golf Tour, has been pretty steadfast saying, hey, anybody that goes over to play for the Saudi money is a sellout, and I don't want them back on the PGA Tour. Here is great golfer Rory McIlroy. Here is Rory McIlroy speaking about, you know, players returning from LIV Golf to the PGA Tour.
4: Rory, Scotty was asked about the possibility of LIV guys coming back and whether they bring value, in your opinion. Are there guys, if it goes away, that should be allowed back?
5: I mean, I'd argue, have they brought value to LIV?
1: You know, Jesus.
5: I think PGA Tour is in a really good spot.
1: Bars from Rory McIlroy, but not really, if I'm being honest. Rory. It's a tough name to say. Brother, what the hell are you talking about, man? His whole mentality towards LIV and the dudes that chose to jump ship, like, who the hell are you, Rory McIlroy? Who are you? One, it's pocket watching of epic proportions. Here's the reality of it, right? Rory McIlroy, since the inception of LIV, has been bitching and moaning about guys leaving the PGA Tour, going to play for LIV. The reality is, the purses that they're giving out on the LIV Golf Tour, I mean, the PGA ain't got nothing on that. The other thing is this. One of the big differences between the PGA Tour and LIV, for LIV, everybody wins. Everybody's walking away with a piece of the purse. And if you happen to miss the cut, oh, so be it. So be it. I don't think the PGA was ever prepared for a rivaling golf league. And it may look like LIV.

0: Golf is down and out and is never going to come back from this. I don't think we've heard the last from Liv Golf, is how I would put it.
1: I hope we are curb stomping Liv Golf. participation ass trophy league of a golf tournament. They are awful. And all them dudes left because they just wanted all this money because they couldn't cut it because they saw Scottie Scheffler and they're like, well, I can't beat him. I'm never going to knock
0: him. I ain't mad at that mentality. I'm not mad at the mentality, though, Dan.
1: Where's the competition? Because then they left and then they bitched and cried about how they weren't allowed to do certain PGA events. I'm like, well, you knew the rules here.
0: It's all about the dollar. Cream. Cash rules everything around me. We heard from Rory McIlroy on guys returning to the tour. He says, Scottie Scheffler, a little bit of a differing opinion on guys returning to the PGA Tour.
2: I think if it was any concerns that I had, I'll probably just go directly with those. But I like the direction that the tour's headed. Getting the best players competing against each other more often is, I think, what everybody wants for us as players. That's what we want. I assume you guys in the media, that's what you would want to see. I assume that's what the fans want as well. And I think that's the direction that we're heading, and making things a bit simpler in terms of who's going to be at what tournament at what time. And golf has always been a difficult game to rank when you're not playing head-to-head. And so getting the best players playing head-to-head more often than not in a proper golf tournament, I think, is the best way to do things.
0: I don't think we've heard the last from Liv Golf. Denton Day hopes we have. I wonder how you all feel about it. 310-840-4910 is the number. Final hour of power coming up on the other side. A lot more to get into. We'll spin around the National Football League, give you some big news out of the world of college football, and a big NBA trade happened as well.
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0: Youngest of Charles and Al Willingham getting you up to 3 a.m. Eastern time. So much more to get to as we mosey our way through this final hour of the show. A lot of calls and conversation on the WNBA. I appreciate you all chiming in on that. I do want to get into or continue to talk about what we were talking about before we took the last time out. Things are getting a little unchy when it comes to the PGA Tour and their willingness to allow LIV golfers back on tour. I believe that they should allow the golfers back on tour and that it should be no big deal. One guy that kind of got screwed, Brooks Koepka, had to donate $5 million to charity to get back on the tour. Now, what's $5 million to Brooks Koepka? Probably nothing. Small thing to a giant when your pockets are as large as Brooks Koepka. But, like, here's the reality. And it's similar to the NCAA. The PGA Tour is flying by the seat of their pants. They had no precedent. They had no set of rules, right, in the event that a golfer leaves the tour to go to another promotion and wants to come back. Why do they have no precedent? Well, the reality is the PGA was never prepared for another league to challenge them. And they got lucky, if we're being honest. I think they got lucky, and maybe lucky is the wrong word to use. The TGL, right? It's the indoor golf league that Tiger Woods does. They aired on ESPN. I think the biggest issue in why LIV Golf ultimately failed here, and it's failed. New investors are about to come in. They're going to try to relaunch coming up in 2027. But the initial launch of LIV, there was a tension on it at first, and then they died a kind of a slow death towards the end of this thing. Now, the biggest issue that I think plagued LIV is the fact that, one, when you think about the five tournaments getting played out in Saudi Arabia, the time difference, first and foremost, is massive. So you're going to lose or not have an audience for that particular reason. And then their lack of a TV deal, their lack of a media rights deal is ultimately what was their undoing. And I believe that the PGA Tour basically told every other sports network, hey, it's either us or them. If you even get in bed with them, if you choose to take their money, finito, we want no part of what you got going on. Because I, for the life of me, don't understand. And I was talking to my uncle about this earlier, and he's telling me, yeah, they had this app that you could watch. You could go back and watch the first ever LIV Golf tournament on this app. They've got exclusive interviews and so on and so forth, right? The app is the number one way that people can consume LIV. Imagine if they were on something like Netflix or Prime or YouTube or Hulu. I think the lack of accessibility for LIV was a big reason why things ultimately came undone at the seams. Big problem. But I think Rory McIlroy, we let you hear from Rory earlier. Rory, since the inception of LIV, has been gung-ho on, hey, if you leave the PGA Tour, we don't want you back. And he went as far as to say earlier, hey, if you left the PGA Tour, we don't want you back unless you can provide, you know what I'm saying, some sort of value to what we have here at the PGA Tour. I believe Rory McIlroy has totally missed the boat in terms of why folks went to play LIV Golf, Rory. Same reason why back in the mid-2000s, wrestlers left the WWE to go to TNA. The bag was just a little bit bigger. And I think that's the reality when it comes to LIV Golf and why folks were leaving in the first place. So for Rory to be so passionate and be so ticked off with folks that left, it almost comes across as like tone deaf. As a matter of fact, it does. They're not you, Rory. Rory's got a big six-figure deal with Nike. Got a big six-figure deal with Gatorade. Some of these dudes that left They don't got no sponsors. They left because they want a piece of the pie. No matter how good they are, I don't get it. I don't get anyone that's angry at the golfers. If you don't believe in the validity of the league and the tour, if you thought at the time that it wasn't going to last, that's fine. But not understanding why dudes would jump ship? Come on, man. But where I think the PGA Tour screwed up, so, and I'm trying to pull the article back up here. I read you what Brooks Koepka had to do to get back onto the tour, donating $5 million to a charity, right? I'm going to scroll down so I can get the exact name right of the golfer because I don't want to butcher the guy's name. Patrick Reed is eligible to return to the PGA Tour on August 25th after he was forced to serve a one-year suspension from the date of his last LIV golf event. You know why Patrick Reed got treated like that? Because Patrick Reed don't swing a big stick. Patrick Reed doesn't have the clout and cachet that Brooks Koepka has. He doesn't. Koepka returned to the tour in January under the guidelines of a new program, which he agreed, and this is ridiculous, that the PGA Tour asked this of Brooks Koepka. He agreed to forfeit any player equity shares for the next 5 years, guys. You know how crazy that is? That's not it. He also won't be eligible for the $100 million FedEx Cup bonus program in 2026. And then this last piece, at the tour's request, as I told you, Brooks Koepka has to make a $5 million donation to charity. There is no set of rules. There's no standards from the PGA Tour, similarly to the NCAA. They're just flying by the seat of their pants. Brooks Koepka had to pay $5 million to get back on the tour. Patrick Reed suspended for a whole damn year in order to get back on the tour. They're flying by the seat of their pants, and that's the piece that I have a problem with. Saudi announced on April 30th, their public investment fund, they announced on April the 30th that they would no longer finance LIV Golf. Check these numbers out, guys. After spending close to $6 billion since its inception back in June of 2022. Do some quick math here. June of 2022 was 4 years ago, right?
1: Correct. 4 years ago.
0: 4 years ago. They spent $6 billion. Now, I don't even know. I'm trying to type $6 billion on my calculator. I see $6 million. That's $60 million. That's $600 million. That's $6 billion. $6 billion divided by four, they spent, oh my God, this number is almost like, I almost can't even read it. They spent $1 billion. This should be a segment on the show. How big a number can Linnell read? If I'm reading this properly, this is $1.5 billion.
1: Yeah, $1.5 billion, yeah.
0: Oh my God. What? How did I say it? $1.5 billion. 310-840-4910. I can't even use the excuse of it being late because I'm just bad at math. That might have to be something. A drop on the show. $1.5 billion. No way. I had a question that I wanted to ask you all on the phones with this, if you all are willing to tag in on this. Should the PGA allow LIV golfers back on the tour free of punishment? And is it fair that Brooks Koepka had to donate $5 million to charity to get back on the tour while the guy, and I'm blanking on his name already, geez, while Patrick Reed had to serve a one-year suspension? 310-840-4910 is the number. A couple of you all hanging out on the phones. You'll chime in on this because you're here. Myron's in Dallas. What's going on, Myron? What do you think, man?
2: All right, Young and in Charge, man. You lit it up tonight with that WNBA. And let me first say, when you first announced it, I was kind of on the negative side of that as far as should that be going on. but after listening to you and some of your callers, I got convinced that it's good for the WNBA. It's going to bring more attention to it. Obviously, any future attention to them increases the revenue for the players.
0: Right.
2: But I do want to caution you on this as far as the backlash, especially when it involves your boy crush, LeBron, okay? I'm sure you remember Dante West or
0: the
2: young
0: Dante
2: man that played
0: West.
2: With
0: yeah,
2: the Cleveland played with the Cleveland Cavaliers and was supposedly dating LeBron's mother.
0: Yeah.
2: Right? And that situation and how that panned out. So I just want to kind of remind you that it's kind of like a flip of a coin. Could it be good? Yes. Could it go sour? Yes. So those are one of the things that I think you should consider, especially when you're looking at that everyone's
0: sure.
2: basically human, right?
0: For sure.
2: So I'll sit back here.
0: Myron, real quick, Myron, on the way out, I don't know how passionate you are about the PGA Tour LIV Golf. I don't know if you heard the conversation we were having before we tagged you.
2: Yes, I did.
0: Think it's fair that Brooks Koepka had to donate $5 million to get back on tour? The other brother got suspended for a year. And then should the PGA just be allowing these guys back free of punishment? Or do you think it should come with a consequence?
2: Well, no, it shouldn't come with a consequence because everyone has the right to make a living, right? And there was no rules in place stating
0: Correct.
2: That you can't leave or anything of that nature. And, of course, you know, they're being biased towards the individual golfers. If one, you know, like you just mentioned, is well-known, okay,
0: right.
2: we'll give you a little slap on the wrist because that $5 million really means nothing when you look at his totality of his revenue. Versus someone who doesn't have that revenue and punishing them to not be able to earn revenue for a year. Yeah, so I think that's, you know, but that's unfortunately America.
0: Yeah, way to call it right on the head. I appreciate you, Myron. 310-840-4910.
1: So real quick, it is worth mentioning.
0: Yeah.
1: You know, I don't necessarily have the rule book on the top of the noggin in 2022 when this first became a thing.
0: Mm-hmm.
1: But the PGA was pretty clear. It said, hey, if you leave, you can come back, but there are going to be consequences in coming back. Now, they never ironed out exactly what the consequences were. So what you're talking about, I'm like, hey, it's one thing for one guy. It's a completely different thing for another guy.
0: Yeah.
1: That's weird. That's where you're kind of getting out of pocket. But they were pretty upfront. They said, hey, if you want to go with the blood money and you want to go over there, fine, but it's not going to work because I think the biggest issue is one thing.
0: Mm-hmm.
1: If there's no winner, why are you watching?
0: In like, terms of like the purse?
1: You're talking about the purse? The PGA because you want to, like, I want to see Tiger coming up on the 15th, you know what I mean?
0: Right.
1: Wearing red on Sunday in the Masters. They never established whatever their big event was. And then on top of that, it just never – they did this, like, team thing. I don't care about teams in golf. I want 1v1. You know what I mean? Like, I want to see you versus me, who's going to win it. And it felt like they never really gave us the thrill of this is how we're going to decide a real winner.
0: One thing that my uncle went to a LIV golf tournament, and he was saying the thing that he loved, right, is the shotgun start that they have. And a shotgun start, meaning everybody's teeing off at the same time. And I can understand that, right? If you got to get there at 7 a.m. on the PGA Tour and your favorite golfer may not tee off till noon. Now you're just sitting around for nothing, right? So I think that's something small that I know my uncle was damn sure a big fan of. And I was asking him today as we were having a conversation, like, what are some things that you think the PGA Tour will ultimately adopt from LIV to make their game better?
1: I think I love a shotgun start if, like, we're playing. You know what I mean?
0: Okay.
1: But, like, from a television standpoint, it becomes really difficult to follow. And this is a side question that I just kind of thought of as you mentioned it. I don't know that there's any bigger sickos than golf fans. And what I mean by that, where, like, if you're attending a golf fan, I'm there all day. Like, I don't want to leave. If I'm there from 7 a.m. to 8:30 p.m., it's a great day. If I'm there 7 a.m. to 10 p.m., it's a great day. Like, I want to be there for the entirety of it.
0: And I wonder how many people feel that way about it, man. like, and I think every most golf fans, if you're a golf fan, you're probably a sicko. There's certain sports where if you're really diehard into it, you lean it all the way into it. 310-840-4910. I think the biggest issue in terms of, like, the optics from the PGA Tour side of this is very clear. To Denton's point, yes, there was some sort of punishment that was going to get levied out. But as a real golf association, you can't just fly by the seat of your pants. You have to have an established set of rules that applies to everybody across the board. And that, to me, is where the PGA in this situation clearly dropped the ball. 310-840-4910 is the number. Should the PGA Tour allow live golfers back onto the tour? And is it fair, the stipulations that the PGA Tour has placed on some of the returning golfers? 310-840-4910 is the number. Brandon is in Pittsburgh wanting to chime in. What's going on, Brandon?
3: Not much, man. I just wanted to kind of touch real quick on, you know, the perspective of, I think, Rory, and then real quick what this totally don't understand with the PGA Tour thing. But, you know, with Rory, he's pretty much the UK's Tiger Woods. He's been on TV since he was a kid with golf. I think he's just a little bit more entwined to that kind of culture and community than maybe Scotty is. I think Scotty's just more of a laid-back character. But, you know, Rory has been invested in a PGA Tour since he was very young. And, you know, it's kind of funny, though, that he acts this way sometimes, because between him, Tiger Woods, and Scotty, they're within a few million of each other on the career money list.
0: Yeah.
3: And then the next person is 40 million less. They're, you know, all three of those guys are worth probably at least $1 billion. On LIV, great idea. I loved what they did. They probably would have had the money to make that successful. Where they screwed up is changing the format. Nobody wants to see golf, the format, changed. Everybody loves how it is. So I think that's where they stuck up. The one thing I don't understand with the PGA Tour is, and maybe people don't know this, there's dozens of tours in the U.S. considered lesser than the PGA Tour. And then you also have other overseas tours, the DP World Tour, you know, the Asian Tour. Why, if any of those guys decided to go to one of those tours, I don't see the PGA reacting the way that they would to how they did it with LIV. Because essentially, you're just relinquishing your PGA Tour card, your invitation. And I just, like, you know, who's to say the DP World Tour doesn't get a bunch of money and says, hey, come over here, guys. Is the PGA Tour still going to act that way?
0: Real quick before we let you run, do you think, and LIV is set to return in 2027, they're only going to play 10 events, though, 5 in the U.S., 5 international. Do you think LIV is going to come back and make a dent in the world of golf, or do you think they've kind of missed their opportunity here?
3: I think if they stay with the same format, it'll fail again. Mm-hmm. I think they just have to go to a normal format, be an actual competitor to the formatted PGA Tour, and just make it better. You can still have the fun stuff. Let guys wear shorts. But, like, let's get rid of this team crap in the three-day event.
0: Yeah, I got you. Appreciate you as always, man. 310-840-4910. Denton, did you hire this guy to call in? He sounds everything that you said.
1: I mean, great call, honestly. I mean, I can't disagree with him at all. So this does, you made a wrestling comparison earlier, right? And this does feel very similar in the world of that to when, like, TNA had a six-sided ring. There was no real rhyme or reason for it. It was just different. And that's kind of what the shotgun start, the team element. You're playing 54 holes on a weekend instead of 72 holes on a weekend. It felt like there was so much of LIV that just wanted to be different for the sake of being different. Yeah. And, you know, in a short term, I think that works because you want to check it out. Like, I mean, if you've never watched golf before and you hear the idea of a shotgun start, it's probably cool.
0: Right.
1: But after a couple of weeks, the gimmick of it is not that appealing. And you actually, if you are a fan of golf, you just want to see good golf. And it felt like they didn't really incentivize that. Like, some of the best players in the world are on LIV. John Rahm is on LIV. And he, at the time he left, he was like the best player in the world, or he was competing with Scotty for the best player in the world. It was really before Scotty became like this super crazy dominant force. We knew he was getting there. But, and then he leaves, he's kind of an afterthought. Like, you see him in big tournaments, you're like, yay, John Rahm.
0: Yeah.
1: And then he goes away for, you know, 3 months, and you're like, I don't know what happened to him.
0: Yeah. I think the thought of John Rahm and the other prominent figures that bolted for the LIV Golf Tour, they thought their star power was going to be enough to elevate the league. And for a period of time, it was. What I don't get, Denton, and this is where I probably am in the minority with this, who the hell is the PGA to tell you, hey, if you leave and go play on another tour, you got to abide by these set of circumstances to come play for us? Damn it, if you play in the XFL or the USFL, ain't no special requirement to go get in the NBA or the NFL. You just go.
1: But you know why that is.
0: Because the NFL is the better league.
1: Because the NFL is the best. Like, you want to go play in the UFL? Okay. That's not our competitor. You play in a different season than we do. You're still on the same television rights, but, like, hey, man, what are the UFL ratings?
0: I mean, come on.
1: We had Jane text us in Tucson.
0: Oh, my God. Okay, what did Jane have to say?
1: And she kind of brought up a really interesting point of, like, if you leave a job, do you just expect your same job to be there if you come back? Now, this isn't like a corporate job, so it is like slightly different, but yeah, to an extent, there are similarities there. If you were to leave a contract in the NBA and you just come back, I don't know if that contract's still going to be there for you. Eventually, they're going to move on.
0: Huh. As a matter of fact, I know it won't be there for you. That's a hell of a point. It's just so hard because I try my damnedest not to, like, compare pro sports to, like, real jobs. You know what I'm saying? But, like, I don't know. Part of me, and Denton, before you had brought it up, I didn't know. But part of me, like, is kind of giving the stank face to the PGA, saying, why are you going to make these brothers jump through hoops to get back on tour? Because you can.
1: It was such a fascinating time when that all happened, mm-hmm. all the way back. And because you kind of heard rumblings, I think, in like late 2021 and then into 2022. You can guess. There were three names that were pretty staunchly in favor of the PGA. Not hard to guess. One of them just completely dunked on everybody. Rory, Tiger, and Scotty.
0: Yeah.
1: But Scotty wasn't the Scotty that he is now. Again, like, you kind of saw him on the come up to that, but he wasn't there now. And for a little bit, John Rahm stayed, and then the bag got huge. I think they gave him like $600 million or something like that.
0: It was $600 million. My uncle was telling me earlier, and I couldn't believe the number when he said it then. I said, huh?
1: It's like, so you talk about, you know, $6 billion over 4 years. Like, a pretty large chunk of that went to one dude, right? Like, in the grand scheme of things, it's not a massive chunk of $6 billion, but $600 million to one dude. And at the same time, they were offering Tiger $8 million. Like, they wanted Tiger, and this is, like, Tiger's, look, man, 2022 Tiger was more active than 2026 Tiger, but it's not like it was 05 Tiger, you know what I mean? And they were giving him they offered him $800 million, and he looked at them dead in the face and was like, no.
0: They should have offered him $1.5 billion. Maybe he would have signed it. So we were talking about Tiger earlier, because he made the TGL. I think the reason he didn't leave for LIV is because he knew he had his own league up his sleeves. I think that's the only reason Tiger didn't leave for LIV.
1: And he got the deal, but he also is playing it in the offseason. So it's for guys who, if you're not on, you know, if you need something to do when you're not on the tour, let's play in California, because it's usually in California.
0: Yeah.
1: It's going to be on ESPN. Van Pelt is going to be one of the main voices of it. I don't know if Scott's on it every event, but he's one of the main voices of it. So you're going to get a lot of really good attention, and it's a way for you to stay sharp in some capacity during the offseason.
0: Yeah. It is crazy stuff. I'm rooting for LIV to come back strong. I think anytime there is a competitor or a rival for a pro sports league, I'm all for it, baby. I am all for it. There's a clear lack of leadership and structure when it comes to the PGA Tour. You can say the same about the world of college football. A Louisiana judge setting things off earlier this afternoon. We'll give you the details on that next. This is Westwood One Sports Night.
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0: last night. Here's Linnell Willingham.
1: You heard the big voice, guy. About a half hour left to go in the program as we get you up to 3 a.m. Eastern time here on Westwood One Sports Night. What a show it's been, man. The conversation surrounding LIV Golf, fascinating. And you know what? I care just a little bit more about pro golf after tonight's show. And I learned a new way to count. 1 billion, 5 million, a.k.a. 1.5 billion. When I said that was an honest attempt at me reading that number too, like I want that to be known. Like we're getting bit, but like we don't do it on purpose now.
2: Well, so it is worth pointing out that is technically the correct way to say that, as R. Willie said in the chat. Like that is the right way. We just shortcut it to 1.5 billion.
1: Billion.
2: Because 1,500,000,000 is such a like word salad.
1: It sounds ridiculous. Just call it what it is. It does. Fun to say though, but it does sound a little bit ridiculous. I want to get into the story that rocked the world of college football here in a second. But before we do, are these calls still here, Mr. Popular? They're all still rocking out with us. Let's get to the phones while we got them. Tony is in Chicago, wanting to chime in on LIV versus the PGA Tour. What's up, Tony?
3: Hey, well, good morning, sir.
1: Good morning to you, man.
3: I think one of the biggest problems that LIV had is they gave away all this guaranteed money. And, you know, you talked about John Rahm earlier that occasionally you see the guy. Well, where's the incentive to keep your competitive drive if you've already been paid before the ball's on the tee? Mm. And I think that's what hurt the most, is it took away these guys' ability to want to strive to be better.
1: Were you somebody that watched this?
3: You know, I did. Absolutely.
1: Okay.
3: I watched the PGA Tour religiously, but
1: right.
3: I did want to check out the LIV aspect of things. And, you know, the only thing I'll give them is some of the courses they play on are so picturesque and just so beautiful.
1: Yeah.
3: So some of those courses overseas are amazing. But at the same time, you're not giving these guys any incentive to improve their game. Like a guy like John Rahm, if he's weekly on the PGA Tour, you could guarantee that guy's on the course 4 or 5 times a week hitting 1,000 balls.
1: Trying to get.
3: If he has that same competitive drive now that they're giving away the money.
1: Let me ask you this: was that reflected in any of the scores in the quality of the golf, or no? And I'm just asking. I ain't trying to be a
3: absolutely.
1: Jackass.
3: Yeah. Okay. No. Absolutely. You know.
1: Okay.
3: Here's the thing.
1: Mm-hmm.
3: One of the beauties of golf is that if you have the ability to control the ball, you're going to be able to manipulate certain swings based on your course conditions. Them guys that play on LIV, you know, they're more of free swingers. They don't really think about the tactical end of it when they're in trouble. You know, anybody could play a great round of golf if you're a pro and you're staying on the fairway. Well, it doesn't happen all the time. And I just think little innuendos like that take away the competitive edge that they once had on the PGA Tour and allows them to shy away from things that, you know, would help their game in the long run rather than just being complacent and sitting on the money.
1: From the players that left, from their vantage point and their perspective, I know Phil Mickelson was pretty vocal about this a couple of years ago. Some of these people that work these tournaments, they don't even get paid by the PGA, first and foremost. They volunteer and they get free tickets to watch. Do you believe with all the money that the PGA Tour brings in, one thing where LIV had it going on, and I understood why guys jump ship, that purse, even though it's distributed way differently, it's way bigger as well. I'm not saying the PGA should adopt everybody wins, but like to your point, I agree with like the idea of guys making money before the ball is even rolled out is tough, and it's going to hurt the competitive balance and all that and the product itself. But like from the PGA Tour standpoint, open up your damn checkbook. Stop being so cheap. Think about how much money is being circulated throughout the tour. Make the purse a little larger, why don't you? Or at least guarantee more guys win.
3: Yeah, I you got a valid point there because, you know, and here's a parable that I'll put forth with that. Mm-hmm. Let's say a baseball writer voting for the Hall of Fame. He's on the top of Mount Everest. Every other pro sports Hall of Fame is considered bottom dwellers. Well, the PGA Tour looks at themselves the same way. They've been around for 1,000 years, you know, just exaggerating, but
1: yeah, I got
3: they're
1: you.
3: On the top of the mountain. They feel people have to capitulate to what they want rather than change their philosophies
1: right.
3: to appease a minor few.
1: I think the model obviously has worked for this long, so I don't want to, you know, knock them too bad. I'm in the minority. I think when Liv is able to resurface in 2027, for golf fans, I hope that they're able to right their wrongs from the first time that they launched. I appreciate the call as always, my man. Enjoy the rest of your morning, man. 310-840-4910. Sean is in Nashville wanting to check in. Sean, what's going on?
4: What's going on with you, man? I just want to start off by saying thanks for taking my call to listen to you guys every morning, man. So
1: I appreciate you tapping in, man.
4: Yes, sir. Yes, sir. This with the Live Golf, I really feel like you can just follow the money. There's really not a precedent outside of maybe the NBA with the big three and how they treat those guys with the competition. Because, mm-hmm. If you look at Live and any other sport, all of the sports have team owners, you know, so right. they're signing those checks. So they kind of have a say-so where you can go and come back somewhat. You know, the league has a little say-so, but the owners have more say-so. With golf, you're a player. Like, you're literally the team of the league. Like, you're your own representation. So there's like, I don't know how they can really dictate how they penalize people coming back or if it even should be like a penalty at all. You know what I mean? Like,
1: I get the idea of it. You know, you got to pay your due to get back in because from their perspective, you shouldn't have left in the first place. You know what I'm saying?
4: Hey, yeah. You hit it on the head with the TV contracts. I think until they figure that out, they got to make it more exciting. Like maybe add par six, 700
1: yards. I think
4: yards,
1: they're screwed you know, when it comes to the TV contract because I don't think any of these American sports networks are going to be willing to get in bed with a league backed by Saudi money.
4: True, true. Do you know who the new investors are?
1: Do I have it written down here? It's in the article.
4: Like they're pushing the sport. Check out LeBron right now. He's got his own YouTube channel pumping the sport. You're going to see a big transition with that in soccer soon around the country.
1: And YouTube golfers have kind of taken golf by storm as well. And I know Barstool has kind of been at the forefront of that in terms of you know, having their own golfers. And they had, I think, Caitlin Clark participated in a YouTube golf event. So it's getting interesting. Yeah, the PGA Tour, I would say, definitely needs to continue to reinvent itself or else they're going to get left on the back burner.
4: Yeah, Liv has an open lane for the newer crowd, the younger crowd.
1: Right.
4: The any type of fresh spin on the game you can put on it, they should entertain. And that's just my thoughts. I appreciate you taking my call.
1: Yes, sir, man. Appreciate you chiming in.
4: That's the rest of the day.
1: Yes, sir. You too, brother. 310-840-4910. We'll wrap things up with a guy, Lane, north of the border. Chiming in. Lane, what's going on?
5: How we doing?
1: Doing good, Lane. Appreciate you chiming in, man.
5: So another guys we're talking about wrestling, but here's another analogy that I wanted to throw you guys this way about the whole Liv and PGA thing. If you look at, I don't know if you guys have been following the whole AEW thing, but look what happened there, right? You see people think that, oh, the WWE wasn't the greatest thing. They could make it their own. They went over to a rival company to kind of push themselves, and then all of a sudden they end up back in WWE. And look what they did, right? They didn't punish them and be like, oh, you can't come back. They made him a bigger star. They promoted the fact around that, hey, these guys left, thought they could make it bigger there, ended up not, and now we can bring them back here and make them bigger stars. If I'm the PGA, especially with numbers and trying to get revenue and stuff, instead of punishing these guys, I'm kind of like maybe looking at a way that I can promote these guys a bit more, like the John Rahms, the Brooks Koepkas, bring them back, get the promotion around them, be like, hey, they want to. They thought they could make it here, but we're the best league. Instead of punishing them and like giving them $5 million fines, let them come back because, again, it just proves that the PGA is the place to be.
1: Appreciate the call, man.
2: So Sorry, he put AEW up.
1: Yeah, I know.
2: Bat signal. I have to come in for that. You can check out our interviews with Adam Copeland and Tekla from a couple of months ago on our YouTube page. WWE did do that, and PGA is going to do that with a very select few people. So, like, the wrestling reference, Cody Rhodes and CM Punk, boom, love it. What's Rusev doing? What's Aleister Black do? Like, all these dudes. So, like, the smaller guys that joined Liv because they wanted the secure paycheck, again, like, I'm not going to knock you. If you're not constantly in the top 20, the top 10 in the PGA, and someone comes around and says, hey, I'm going to give you $20 million, yeah, you're going to take that. Like, that's going to be an easy decision. Yeah. But those are the guys that are not going to be welcomed back with super open arms. It's easy to sell John Rahm's return. It's easy to sell the Brooks Koepka return. Phil Mickelson, right? Some of the other guys that made the jump, it's not going to be as easy, and they're going to be kind of scratching and clawing. And in kind of the culmination of what we've been talking about, if you've been years away from that real cutthroat sense of competition and you're coming back to the PGA, it's going to take some of these dudes a little while for them to get their feet underneath of them.
1: It's going to be fascinating to follow this whole thing. If you're just joining us, we knew that LIV Golf has been on the back burner for a little bit. They're expected to return in 2027 and then only play 10 events, 5 in the U.S., 5 at international sites, while allowing golfers to play on other tours. LIV also attempting to entice top players to return by offering them an equity stake in the league. So they're doing what they can to try to get guys back. I just think we're in a very unique time when it comes to golf. And like, I guess our age group, Denton, is a little bit, this is the age where, like, folks start getting into golf, right? When you're at your late 20s, your early 30s, and maybe running up and down the basketball court ain't as fun anymore. You know, maybe, you know, playing pickup ain't as fun anymore. Pickleball is not your thing. Golf, I got a pair of clubs. I just haven't picked them up yet. My uncle's got a pair of clubs for me. I will be a golf guy sooner rather than later. I don't think I have the patience for golf, if I'm being honest. And everybody out there will tell you, I've never been bad at a sport that I've picked up. Look at my basketball career. Look at my football career. I'm afraid of picking up a golf club and failing. No, I'm not. I'm not scared of anything, people. 310-840-4910. I saw this. This is from 2 days ago. Did you see this? The TCU safety, Jacob Fields, dismissed from the program because he beat up wide receiver Dozy Azukanma, and he's, like, hospitalized over this. Did you see this?
2: Can't do that one. I did not see that, but you can't do that one.
1: No, you cannot. Obviously, TCU opens up on their season next weekend in Dublin, Ireland, against none other than the UNC Tar Heels. Super duper geeked up for the start of college football season. We wrap the show up the same way each and every night. Denton Day tucks us in, puts us to bed. What you got for us tonight, Denton Day?
2: A very unique way of recruiting young or maybe guys that are at the end of their contracts into the armed forces. I'll share it with you next.
0: Every team, every player, every story, every angle. 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
1: You know what it means when you hear this song? It means it was a good day. A good night here on West Oakland Sports Night. Youngest in charge, Linnell Willingham, rocking out with you for one final segment as we get you up to 3 a.m. Eastern Time. We end the show the same way, literally, guys. Each and every night, we put the show to bed. Oliver, play those sleepy tunes. Denton Day, what up, pal?
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2: Indulge in video games. For years, there has been a tremendous amount of hype building up for the release of GTA 6. According to CBS News, there are members of the military that are being incentivized to re-enlist once their current, you know, date of service has come to pass or their contract is coming to an end. There are members that are being encouraged to re-enlist, and the incentive to do so would be 4 consecutive days off in a row when GTA 6 is unveiled or is released on November 19th later this year. So that, what is it, 3 months from now? Almost 3 months to the day when GTA 6 is released. Is that enough of an incentive to get you to re-enlist or enlist into the armed forces to play 4 days of GTA in a row? Can you play 4 days in a row nonstop of one video game?
1: Or hell
2: do you,
1: yeah.
2: Do you have out?
1: Oh, no. Especially with GTA, bro. I promise you, I'm going to knock on wood because I don't want to get screwed over by it. I think the world is going to get put on pause. I think we're going to be at risk of like some sort of crazy attack on the country when GTA comes out. Because jeez, even, Louise. I mean, people are going to be, they're not going to care about anything.
2: Well, clearly, I mean, they're getting 4 days off in a row to the military.
1: The Army's getting 4 days off. What do you think Big Don and company are having happen up at the big house? I mean, literally, he's going to have his McDonald's and Wendy's. When I play GTA, Rockstar Games.
2: I haven't played GTA in years. I think I played 4. Which one was the Ballad of Gay Tony?
1: 4.
2: Yeah, I played 4. It was sick online. You get all the homies, snow days in like 2012. Yeah, everyone, well, I mean, we had parties so deep on the Xbox. We were Xbox kids. Mm-hmm. We had to get in the game chat.
1: Wow. Because
2: we were 10 deep. Let me tell you, when you're 10 deep in GTA and you're blowing up one person, we're just all ganging up on one person to see if we can make them leave the lobby.
1: Yeah.
2: It works.
1: Yeah, I can imagine. That's happening. I'm glad this wasn't a summer drop or a spring drop. It's literally happening at the perfect time of year. Are you right? Thanksgiving season? Are you kidding me? How many people are going to be sneaking away from the Thanksgiving table to go blaze something up and play some GTA, man?
2: So you got to get up before you a Christmas kid?
1: I'm the next time we get paid, I'm putting in my pre-order. I haven't got
2: money now.
1: I haven't bought Madden. I don't have NCAA yet to this point because I know I'm doing the most expensive version of GTA that you can buy. I will indulge in it. I want all the clothes, all the tattoos. You apparently can even buy women on this GTA. I'm going to be the man.

0: in whatever lobby I'm in, brother. I promise you. And the graphics look so damn real. I'm just going to leave it at that.
1: It is. Where's it set?
0: It's California again. I think they went back to Vice City.
1: I went back to Vice City.
0: I think it's, I'm pretty sure, if I'm not mistaken, it's either Vice City or Venice Beach.
1: I don't have a game console anymore. I have a Nintendo Switch, but that's about it. So, I'm out of the gaming business.
0: I mean, if there was anything to get you back on board, I mean, this would be, this is no facade. Like, it's the most highly anticipated video game release of the 2000s.
1: I would probably agree with that.
0: I mean, people are geeked for this.
1: I mean, the only one that would rival that is the re-release of Modern Warfare 2 and then GTA 5.
0: Yeah. Even GTA 5, man. Well, GTA 5 came out like 2018.
1: Yeah, 8, 9 years ago, something like that.
0: Think about how long we sat and they updated it yearly too, bro. Like the online stuff. I can't wait, man. Shout out to Rockstar for not being a bunch of liars, because most people were calling your bluff on this game even coming back. Awesome show tonight, as usual. I'm back with you on the weekends, 8 to 11 a.m. Thank you, Denton. Thank you, Oliver Popular. Good morning, Drake Toll.
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0: Good morning. It is the Drake Toll Show. Westwood One Sports, the Westwood One Sports app. Drake Toll with you from the Savannah Bananas organization. Locked on Big 12. Alongside Addie Bates, who produces, and Roy Lee, who runs the board. And out of the National Football League, yesterday, Vita Vea is a Tampa Bay Buccaneer for a year longer. Vea signs a $30 million contract extension, and that's not even the headline. That's not even the news out of Tampa and the way the Bucs are handling 2026, the way the Bucs have handled their franchise. You ever heard the name Mike Evans? You know, Mike Evans was a decade, he spent a decade plus in Tampa coming out of Texas A&M and was just a 1,000-yard receiver, 1,000-yard receiver, 1,000-yard, first ballot Hall of Famer. And the prevalent idea was Mike Evans is going to finish his career as a Tampa Bay Buccaneer. You know, this happens in cities in America. If you live in Dallas, there's the big Dak Prescott poster. If you live in Houston, right, there you might see a C.J. Stroud poster. You go to Indiana, and in Indianapolis, Caitlin Clark is on the side of a hotel. Cleveland, it would have been Myles Garrett. You go see the Myles Garrett shrine to a city. In a place like Tampa Bay, Mike Evans was the poster guy. Where a Milwaukee would have like a Giannis Antetokounmpo, right? Every city's got kind of the sports guy on the poster. In Tampa, you would see Mike Evans, heart, soul, pulse, Mike Evans. And in the offseason, the GM Jason Licht of the Tampa Bay Buccaneers let Mike Evans walk. Mike Evans is now a member of the San Francisco 49ers. Fans go nuclear. You lost your poster guy to the 49ers, and you didn't lose Mike Evans, your poster guy, in his prime, right? It's like, okay, well, now Mike Evans is 32 years old. He can just wind down the rest of his, you have 3 or 4 years left of his career with the Tampa Bay Buccaneers and be a Buck for life. I think Evans would have wanted to be a Buck for life. He had mentioned that over the course of his career. So why am I bringing up Mike Evans in the fact that Vita Vea got his money yesterday, got his bag yesterday? Because if there's one thing this offseason has pointed to in Tampa Bay, it's been neglecting the names, neglecting the stars, neglecting the guys that make Tampa what Tampa is on the gridiron. Baker Mayfield, hey, I want a contract extension. I'm a franchise quarterback. No. Vita Vea, hey, I want a contract extension. I want to be in Tampa my entire life. Maybe not. And it all has boiled down to the GM of the Tampa Bay Buccaneers. His name is Jason Licht. And so Mike Evans, gone. Vita Vea, a month ago, requested a trade. He was holding in at training camp, wouldn't play. He's like, if you're not going to give me money, then I'm just not going to play for I won't play for your football team then. I can do that. Baker Mayfield has had these cryptic podium conversations and rants about how I don't feel valued in Tampa. And this has gone as far as the head coach of the Buccaneers, Todd Bowles. Listen to this. This is from him 2 weeks ago at training camp before this Vita Vea $30 million one-year contract extension. This is Todd Bowles saying, we can play without him.
1: So it's great that these guys are getting reps, understanding what to do within the scheme. We can play without him. That's not a big deal. You don't want to play without him, but we can play without him. So it's great.
0: If he can't play, it's not a big deal. We don't want to play without him, but we can play without him. That's not just the rhetoric. Those are the words your head coach of your franchise said at the podium about Vita Vea. It has been an off season of me wondering why Tampa is neglecting its stars. Why Tampa in the NFC South, that is the most wide open division in football, where any team outside of the Falcons, I think they're going to be terrible, where almost any team can win the division. You look at what Tampa's doing right now, saying what. This is what the city likes, okay? Tampa likes Mike Evans, Baker Mayfield, Vita Vea. Why aren't you treating them right? A week ago, before this Vea deal was cinched up, Jason Licht, the GM, joined 95.7 in Tampa. Here's what he had to say about Vita Vea and the Bucs.
2: We do have a good relationship. We've had a good relationship with his agent. Obviously, the organization has a great relationship with Vita. I don't want to see Vita going anywhere. I know Vita would love to, you know, finish his career as a Buck, and that would be my wish too, and the organization's from ownership on down. So we'll see how it goes. We do have a good relationship. We've had a good relationship with his agent. Obviously, the organization has a great relationship with Vita. I don't want to see Vita going anywhere. I know Vita would love to, you know, finish his career as a Buck, and that would be my wish too, and the organization's from ownership on down. So we'll see how it goes. We do have a good relationship. We've had a good relationship with his agent.
0: I don't think we need to hear it a third time. I thought the first two were pretty quality. I guess we drove home the point there. So nice from the GM of the Bucks, Jason Licht. You got to hear it twice. What Licht is telling you is that Vita Vea has a great relationship with Tampa. So then why the hell did it take this long to get to a deal that, oh, by the way, isn't some four-year contract, but is a one-year extension on the deal that keeps him in Tampa through 2027, adds $30 million. In essence, he'll make $24 million this season and next season, $48 million in the next 2 years. So if you knew that you wanted Vita Vea, and Vita Vea knew that he wanted you, and you knew a deal was going to get done, and somehow it took us this long, weeks of holding in at training camp for him to get a one-year, $30 million deal, what? Explain to me the strategy. It's if you're a player, if you're Vita Vea, if you're an NFL, if you're a franchise guy in the National Football League, and your franchise is telling you, we love you, and we know you love us, and we can't wait to get this deal done, but they won't budge on it. And then somehow all you wanted was a year and $30 million? You know what this smells like? It smells kind of genius. It is the Drake Toll Show. Westwood One Sports, the Westwood One Sports app. 310-840-4910. It smells kind of genius. I told you 3 weeks ago, the Bucks not paying Baker Mayfield, what is that going to... Every single time you tell Baker Mayfield, the former walk-on quarterback, hey, Baker, no. Hey, Baker, you're not good enough. Hey, Baker, you got to prove it. Hey, Baker, we don't believe in you. What has that resulted in? It's resulted in Baker Mayfield playing his ass off and Baker Mayfield becoming one of the best quarterbacks in high school football, in college football, in the NFL, one of the best quarterbacks in America. The strategy from Jason Licht, the Bucks, is, hey, we're in the South where I need some fire under a Baker Mayfield, under a Vita Vea, where Mike Evans might not help me contribute. And if that's the case, I'm going to do whatever mind games, whatever roundabout games I have to. I'll make my fan base upset if it means that Vita Vea and Baker Mayfield are playing at a different level, are still proving themselves. Almost as if you're always fighting for your job, a lack of comfortability. We've seen quarterbacks, a Brock Osweiler or a Deshaun Watson, sign massive deals and then flop as soon as the deal was done. Because like, all right, great. I'm set. I'm good. Thanks, guys. In the case of Tampa, and what Jason Licht is doing is saying, hey, Tampa loves you and you love Tampa. Well, we're not going to pay you yet. You love us. We love you. We're not going to, not yet. We're holding in. And now it's led to Vita Vea back on the field. Baker Mayfield, as sharp as ever. And a Tampa Bay Buccaneers roster that I think is well suited to win the NFC South. Again, the Drake Tolles Show. Westwood One Sports, the Westwood One Sports app. If you are a fan, a former fan, a hater, if you have an opinion on Trevon Diggs, now is your time to shine. 310-840-4910. Per ESPN's Adam Schefter, the Dallas Cowboys, former Cowboys Pro Bowl cornerback Trevon Diggs, plans to sign a one-year deal with the Seattle Seahawks. This comes off the back of the Seahawks also signing Terrion Arnold, who was the Detroit Lions cornerback that allegedly kidnapped and robbed people. I have a lot of questions about what's going on with the Seattle cornerback room, with the Seattle secondary. And I have a lot of questions about what Trevon Diggs can offer the National Football League. there was a time, this is when I was in college, I was at Baylor in 2021, that year the Diggs, his sophomore season, broke out onto the scene and became one of the best corners in the National Football League. And living in Waco, I mean, I was glued. Every Cowboys game, I'm watching and I'm saying, can he do it again? Can he keep going? Can he keep getting interceptions? Because you'll remember, kid drafted out of Alabama, starts the Cowboys in his rookie campaign, but it was that 2021 season. Historic 11 interception season, all pro, Pro Bowl honors, led the NFL, most interceptions since 1981. Two of them returned for touchdowns, 21 passes defensed. And I think anybody watching prime Trevon Diggs, little did we know prime meant 23 years old, anybody watching prime Trevon Diggs thought you were watching the future of the National Football League. Follow up the breakout season, starting all 17 games in 2022, three interceptions, 14 pass deflections, and another Pro Bowl nod. You're still thinking, all right, great, this kid's 24 years old. He is on his way to what might be one day a Hall of Fame career. Uh-oh. Huh. July 2023. Cowboys said, you know what? Get Jerry in here. Jerry, tell the kid. We're signing you to a 5-year, $97 million contract. Then, two games into 2023, torn ACL. That's it. Done. Diggs tears his ACL in 2023. And can you tell me what Trevon Diggs has done in the National Football League since 2023? 24, 25, injured. Left knee issues, 2024, kept him out. 2025, limited, 8 games. Had a concussion, right knee issues. Both the knees are gone. You ever seen a guy who's just a torso and arms and a head? Just no legs? That's what Trevon Diggs became. December 2025, has a travel dispute following a road win against the Commanders. You remember this? You might not. I'll give you some context. The Cowboys waived him. It was a situation where they were like, okay, where's Trevon Diggs? Well, he would like to stay in town. He has family in D.C., so he's going to stay for a couple days around the game and not go back with the Cowboys. Nope, you're cut. And that was it. Just to jump on with Green Bay and played one snap for Green Bay in a wild card loss. Now he's signing with Seattle? Why do the defending Super Bowl champion Seattle Seahawks feel desperate? Why didn't you bring in Trevon Diggs, a guy who hasn't done anything in the National Football League since 2023? Why did you bring in Terry and Arnold? I'll read you the direct quote from ESPN. The Seahawks still plan to sign cornerback Terry and Arnold, but with no word on when he will be available to play amid his ongoing legal case. And by ongoing legal case, you mean in Tampa, Florida, he allegedly kidnapped people and robbed them and was the kingpin of the operation and is facing up to 8 felony charges and up to prison, life in prison. The Seahawks are going to sign that guy. You won the Super Bowl last year. What could be so catastrophic that you need to go on the ledge to sign a Trevon Diggs, who has not been a viable NFL player in 3 years now, and a Terry and Arnold, who might be in prison for life 4 months from now? How do you go immediate fall from grace and self-inflicted for the Seattle Seahawks to say, ha, yeah, man, I don't know. We feel like we're looking at the Rams over there. They look really good. We should probably bolster what we're doing. With those two names? With those two guys? The question that I have is, what is Seattle doing? What are the Seahawks doing? Signing Trevon Diggs and Terry and Arnold, 310-840-4910. You would think a season removed from a Super Bowl, like 5 months removed from a Super Bowl, that the Seahawks wouldn't look so desperate. But that's something, if you want the strong take, if you're leaving the gym right now, if you're going to the gym right now, if you're walking into the office today and think, you know, I know we'll talk NFL again. I need a strong take. I need to blow these guys away. You tell the Office Space that the Seattle Seahawks look desperate right now. That the Seattle Seahawks, the Super Bowl champions, look like a team who's trying to rebuild their secondary. And they're doing so with Trevon Diggs and a guy who might have kidnapped people. That's a good hot button. That's a good way to walk in the Office Space and get a good look. 310-840-4910. Trevon Diggs, a Seattle Seahawk, Vita Vea, locked down for another year this season and next season in Tampa, and got his money. But one franchise, news that's not so good. You are missing. If you weren't following this name in training camp, you were missing the next young star wide receiver in the National Football League. And now he's out for the season, crushing this franchise's offense. That's up next. It's Westwood One Sports and the Westwood One Sports app. This is the Drake Toll Show.
3: Is Bucks QB Baker Mayfield excited for the season to start?
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0: Jaden Higgins will miss the entirety of the 2026 NFL season. And the Houston Texans are now back at the drawing board for their wide receiver, too. Do you sign somebody? Do you bring in a replacement? Do you turn to the roster? Do you trade for somebody? I'm a guy who covered Jaden Higgins closely in college when he was at Iowa State. Multiple times got to watch him live, got to be around him in the program when Matt Campbell was the head coach. And I could tell, you could tell, 6'4", 215-pound kid. It doesn't take a genius, doesn't take that great of a scout to tell that Jaden Higgins is going to be something. The Texans believed in it to take him in the second round, 34th overall, in the 2025 NFL draft. Now, per ESPN, a torn ACL is going to keep him out in 2026. Last year, as a rookie, 41 receptions, 525 yards, 6 touchdowns. Jaden Higgins was on the trajectory to consistent starting wide receiver in the National Football League. And everything that was being reported out of camp for the Houston Texans was that Jaden Higgins was going to be wide receiver 2 for C.J. Stroud, and the Texans felt like they could open up the offense with Jaden Higgins in mind. Now, with a torn ACL, the Texans have to pivot. Those words aren't even mine, by the way. Those words are the words of the head coach, D'Amico Ryans. It is the Drake Toll Show, Westwood One Sports, the Westwood One Sports app. Drake Toll with you. Addie Bates produces, Roy Lee runs the board, and Jaden Higgins is out for all of 2026. The phone lines are open, 310-840-4910. How does this change the complexion of the Houston Texans? 310-840-4910. I think to give the best answer, best example of an answer to that question, let's go. D'Amico Ryans, a week ago on SiriusXM, had this to say when Higgins was still on the practice field and dominating for Houston.
1: Started, you know, with Jaden Higgins. He's a guy seen take this tremendous jump in year 2. I think his first year, he was trying to still fill it out, like running routes and how do you do it. And now I'm seeing him play with much more speed, much more decisive in his cuts, and he's a really big body. So similar size to Nico. So yeah, this big guy who's playing, man, he's playing fast. He's playing with confidence. So it's been exciting to watch him at camp. I highlight him every day. There has not been a day I haven't put on a Jaden Higgins highlight from practice because that's the type of camp that he's having.
0: Oh, did you hear that? There's not been a day at Texans camp I have not put on a highlight of Higgins. Showing everybody else, this is how you do it. What Jaden Higgins gave the Houston Texans was another reliable option at wide receiver. And now they look around the room and go, okay, well, Tank Dell had a really promising start to his NFL career and then a devastating leg injury. So we're not sure if Tank Dell could be a reliable option. Okay, what about Nico Collins? Yeah, we still have Nico Collins. For sure, I think Nico Collins is that speaks for itself. He's your wide receiver 1. What about Jalen Knoll, the wide receiver Jalen Knoll? Yeah, is that your wide receiver 2? Because I watched Jalen Knoll. Higgins and Knoll play together at Iowa State, and when I covered that beat for a few years and watched them play live, you could tell the pretty big gap between Higgins and Knoll. I just told you, Higgins is a completely different wide receiver, 6'4", 215-pound guy who caught for 500 yards and 6 touchdowns last year. Jalen Knoll, 5'11", 200 pounds. He was your third-round guy, also out of Iowa State. Last season, 290 yards and 2 touchdowns. That's your wide receiver 2 in Houston? Oh, I don't know. I think at this point, the big take, at this point you walk into the room, at this point we are talking Texans today with your buddies or around the NFL, hey, did you see Jaden Higgins tore his ACL? And you might be in a situation where guys are like, who's that? Yeah, this is your ball knowledge opportunity. Oh, he was going to be the certified wide receiver 2 in Houston, and now the Texans are down to Xavier Hutchinson, Lewis Bond, Jared Wayne, Justin Watson, Dosh Thompson and Josh Kelly. Dosh Thompson is not a real name. You didn't know that. That's how thin the wide receiver room in Houston right now during training camp is. And I think you've got to turn to, at this point, guys that are open. A Tyreek Hill, a Curtis Samuel, a hold on. A DeAndre Hopkins, one of these older NFL receivers, still looking for a place to call home. And now with Higgins out, it opens the door for the Texans to call D-Hop and say, hey, we know you're not doing much. We know you had the legendary years of your career with the Houston Texans. What if this is the reunion? To the point yesterday, 6.05 p.m., DeAndre Hopkins posted a picture of him and his mother, this legendary story, his mother's blind, so every time D-Hop caught a touchdown, he'd hand it to his mom. Posted a picture yesterday of D-Hop and his mom with Hopkins in a Texans jersey. Hopkins, per Texans Wire, is still a free agent, but was spotted earlier in the offseason at New England Patriots training camp in a coaching capacity. And Hopkins has then drummed up speculation he'd retired from the National Football. All right, if you're helping out the receivers, the Patriots, but you're not on a roster, are you retired? Because you're 13 years deep into your NFL career. You can be retired. We'll allow it. But then he tweeted out earlier in August, I haven't retired from the NFL. He's still going. And DeAndre Hopkins, old as he is, could be another option to bring him into Houston once again and add to an offense that needs to make up for Jaden Higgins being out. This is per Spotrac. Wide receivers to watch, Tyreek Hill, Curtis Samuel, DeAndre Hopkins, Josh Reynolds out of free agency or trade options, Kayshon Boutte, Jerry Jeudy, Jordan Addison with the Vikings, Keon Coleman with the Bills. Houston needs to go to a new option. 310-840-4910. 310-840-4910. The call line and the text line are open. It is the Drake Toll Show. Westwood One Sports and the Westwood One Sports app. More injury news out of the National Football League. And for this one, let's bring in our Saints expert, producer of the Drake Toll Show, Addie Bates. The New Orleans Saints running back Alvin Kamara out at least 1 month with an MCL sprain. Addie, I'll pitch it to you to start. The loss of Kamara for New Orleans, what does it do for the first 4 or 5 games of this season?
2: If this was 6 to 8 years ago, then I think I would be more concerned.
0: He's not very good anymore, is he?
2: I mean, he's an asset to the team. I think it's a veteran on that team that is important, but when you have Etienne now, I think that the Saints, they have other running backs that they can rely on. Whereas, when, like I said, when this was 6 to 8 years ago, he was their guy. He was their guy, and that's when it was going to become a problem if he wasn't there. But right now, yes, it's a hit to the team who's already, you know, down a receiver, now down a running back, like kind of getting plagued with injuries early on. But I still think Kellen Moore in this offense can rely on Travis Etienne more than they can probably they were going to begin with.
0: Yeah, for New Orleans this year, and Tyler Shuck, I think you want to give him as many options as possible. And that's where I thought Alvin Kamara was a good I mean, his whole career is where Kamara's been a great supplement. He multiple times has crossed the 700-yard threshold. He caught, that the streets forget, he caught for 543 yards in 14 games in 2024. That was 2 years ago. He was good. He was good a season and a half ago. Alvin Kamara was still tearing up the NFL out of the in the receiving game. Had 6 touchdowns on the ground, 950 yards. He was good again, a resurgence in 2024. Last year, a flop. 11 games, 471 yards at a score on the ground. He caught 33 passes for 186 and 0 touchdowns. Kamara is not the asset that he was in New Orleans even 2 years ago, and I don't know if New Orleans was going to use him that way in 2026. A loss like that, I rattled off names. The Texans need to replace Jaden Higgins. The Texans need to go into free agency and or go to a free agent option or go to the trade block. If you're the Saints, do you need to replace Alvin Kamara?
2: No, I think their running back depth is enough right now. I don't know who would be better than Travis Etienne Jr., Kendre Miller, Devin Neal, Ty Chandler. And if it's only a month, and maybe I'm just trying to be optimistic here, if it's only a month and he'll be back, then I feel like you would think you could probably rely on your big signing of the offseason, right?
0: Yeah, I would hope that's the New Orleans Saints approach for the first five weeks of the season, where they'll miss Alvin Kamara. Other news out of the National Football League. J.J. McCarthy, you'll remember him as 9. 310-840-4910. The Drake Toll Show, Westwood One Sports, and the Westwood One Sports app. Might not be the backup quarterback for Kyler Murray. There was a quarterback battle in Minnesota. Kevin O'Connell, the head coach of the Vikings, was facilitating between Kyler Murray, their free agent signing out of Arizona, who's on a $1.2 million deal right now and being paid by the Cardinals. They're still paying out his contract. So the Vikings got a quarterback on the cheap. They've decided to start him instead of J.J. McCarthy. And you would think, all right, McCarthy then moves to the backup role. Not so. McConnell, when pressed on this yesterday, would not guarantee that McCarthy, who is taking more consistent reps with the number twos, that McCarthy would be the true backup quarterback to Murray. The Vikings also have, say it with me, Carson Wentz, who now has an open door to compete in the quarterback room. Here is Kevin O'Connell.
3: What I would say is this. I did mean that in regards to the question of is he, you know, and he has taken all the two reps in practice. And he's done really well. You think about from the time we made that announcement till now, he's really, you know, there's been some plays where I've been proud as heck of how he's, you know, gotten through a read and gotten to a backside in cut for a first down with the pocket collapsing on a third down, or, you know, on a play pass comes to mind the other day, getting backside quick and throwing the ball in a tight window in between the numbers. There's been some really good stuff, but I want those guys feeling like they're competing. The whole art or the philosophy around making our quarterback room, competitive and allow that to rise the standard of not only our team but our offense. I know you guys would roll your eyes every time I mentioned Carson and Max's name throughout the offseason as part of it, but they're part of it, and that's what we want throughout that quarterback room. And
0: that's what we want. We want the competition, and the competition includes Carson Wentz fighting for the backup job against J.J. McCarthy in Minnesota. That's Kevin O'Connell saying, hey, we're proud of how McCarthy's handled this, and he's been with the twos, but Wentz is still squarely in there. Can you imagine, you're drafted 10th overall. The Vikings gave up Sam Darnold, believing you were going to be the guy, and then Darnold goes and wins the Super Bowl. And now J.J. McCarthy has a hapless 2025, and going into 2026, he might be behind Carson Wentz on the depth chart. What a fall from grace. You missed your debut season due to injury. You're back out in 2025. Your body broke down again. High ankle sprain, concussion, hairline fracture. You played 10 games, 10 starts. And when you did play last year, 57.6% of your passes were completed. That's bad. 11 touchdowns to 12 interceptions. That's bad. A 72.6 passer rating. That is bad. Health struggles to uneven play. We've got to the point where your number 10 overall pick, J.J. McCarthy, might be behind Carson Wentz. That's disastrous in Minnesota, who have turned to Kyler Murray, the veteran, as their starting quarterback. 310-840-4910. It's Westwood One. The Westwood One Sports app. There is unrest in the baseball world as last year's near MVP has collapsed at a historic rate. Here's who it is and why it is next on the Drake Toll Show.
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1: Team. Quarterbacks that believe that they can make every single throw and try to fit the ball in tight windows that aren't near as open as they think they are, that, for me, that's worth about three losses a year. That's the type of, that type of quarterback keeps you from making the college football playoffs if you have football, if you have CFP aspirations. That's a quarterback that guarantees you may win nine, and through nine of those games, they may be able to overcome some of his mistakes, but there are going to be three that you lose, and those three that you lose may end up keeping you out of the college football playoffs, depending on how good your competition is. Because I did see a quarterback that I did see a quarterback like that. I did see a quarterback like that a couple of years ago. It was Sanders out of Oklahoma State. You knew he was good for at least one pick a game. Oklahoma State ended up winning 10 games that year. They played in the Big 12 championship. Ended up beating Notre Dame. Spencer Sanders was his name. Ended up beating Notre Dame in it, and I think it was the Fiesta Bowl. You know, so it ultimately turned out to be a good year, but he did cost him a couple of games because you knew he was going to throw interceptions. You knew that was going to happen. I think they ended up losing, was it 10-3? They lost to Baylor in the championship game, but that's just, you know it. I mean, you know, this guy, he will cost us. There will be a pick that he throws that either leads to a pick six, or there's going to be a pick that he throws late on a game-winning drive, or one that he throws that sets up a game-winning drive for the other team. Like, you just know that that is the guy. And sometimes you just know that that's what he does. And sometimes you can live with that. Sometimes you really can live with him doing that because, well, he's talented enough, and if he makes that mistake, the defense is good enough to bail us out. And we'll be fine the next series. But there are going to be those one or two times where you're like, yeah, you know, we trusted him too much. But what are you going to do? Because usually when you have that guy, the other guy behind him is not anywhere near as good as he is. And honestly, right now, I think that would be the situation if A.J. Hill was your starting quarterback, is you're going to concede 2 to 3 wins, which in Arkansas's case could cost you a bowl game. And you're also saying to yourself, the guy behind him just isn't ready enough. If A.J. Hill was the starting quarterback, thank God that's not the case right now. The case is K.J. Jackson is your guy. K.J. Jackson is going to be the starting quarterback. And by all accounts, he's a good decision maker. May not be the overall athlete that a guy like A.J. Hill is. May not be as big, may not be as strong, may not have the arm strength, but I at least trust him not to put us in bad situations. Plus, I think he runs a little bit better. And that's the thing I think I'm most interested in seeing in both of these guys that I don't know is, can they get that first down when they run? Can they legitimately get a first down when game's on the line and you need 1-2 yards? Can they pull the ball out of a running back's hand and go off tackle, off guard, and end up making those 1-2 yards themselves without having to rely on Braylon Russell or Sutton Smith or Cam Settles to get you that yard? To have them fight, not have them fight through a defensive line, have them fight through linebackers because you got the box so stacked. Can you, as a quarterback, make that play? And I did see A.J. Hill make it a few days ago in practice, but I'd like to see what he's going to do in a game this year. 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I am Eric G. If you're just joining us, and look, if you listen on the app every day, this is a normal day for you, right? Like every day you just flip on the app. It's a normal day. If you're on the app because you normally listen on radio and you're thinking, hey, station's not on the air. This is not working. Let me at least check the app, see if they're on. Well, congratulations. You

found us. We're here. We're just having some technical issues right now, and our engineer is on it. I think he's in the building. I think I saw some lights turn on that weren't on when I got in, so that's good. I feel bad for him having to come up here again. Guys, at the beginning of the show, we were telling you, we've had some technical issues, so he's not feeling well. I had to be the bearer of bad news today. There's got to be something I could do for him, because he had to get out of bed and come up here and mess with all this stuff, and that's no good. It's no bueno, as my wife would say, but we're here making it through. I don't have the computer that I normally play all my elements off of, what we call elements, which are the commercials and the bumper music and all that. I don't have that right now, so I'm just talking. And hopefully I'm not boring you to death. That's like, hey, you know, hey, we're going to do a regular show. I just wanted to at least fill you in on what's going on, and then I wanted to talk about things that I have set up. And one of the things that we did talk about is the running back room and how deep it is, because I do think that that running back room is really deep, and you've got some other guys that are starting to come along in practice as well. And this looks like, look, for those of you that want to overreact on the positive, and again, I don't believe that there's anything you can overreact or underreact to right now, because you just haven't seen enough. But if you want to overreact on the positive, be excited about the running backs. Be excited that you've got three or four playmakers in there that can get you a yard when you need a yard, that can bust off a 10-yard run, one that can possibly go 60, 70 yards every time that he touches the ball. You've got that. Be excited about the running backs. Be excited about the defensive line. You know, be excited about all those things that we have told you where they're good. And I do believe they're good on defensive line. I do believe they're good at running back. I don't know how good they are on the offensive line. That's what kind of scares me to this point, is just how good is that offensive line. You're listening to the 92.1, the Ticket app. All right, one thing I wanted to talk about, and I definitely wanted to get to it now. The dates for the Diamond Classic are set. So if you're a Diamond Hog fan and you're thinking to yourself, man, I cannot wait. Cannot wait till February to get my fix in for everything going on in baseball. Or you're a big fan of the Bogle Bombers, don't worry, we've got you taken care of. Bogle Park is going to open up the Classic with softball's red and white game at 4 p.m. Friday, September the 18th. Now, this is the day before the Georgia game. Think about how fun this is. Think about how awesome campus is going to be for about 48 hours. Because you got the Georgia game at 11 on the 19th, right? Yeah, because you got the 5th. You got the 5th, the 12th, the 19th. So Saturday, September 19th, you get the Georgia game at 11. Well, if you're coming in, if you're listening in another part of Arkansas and you're planning on coming in to NWA during that time, then you can, on Friday, September the 18th, go to the softball red and white game. You can get your tickets for that. And then baseball has their red and white game, and they've got a home run derby, which is being presented by Wright's Barbecue, coming up at 7. So you would have the opportunity to buy tickets to both. Now, there is more than that. On October the 3rd, you have to wait a little bit, but on October the 3rd, softball's got a game against Tulsa. Little Rock will play the baseball team. There's no time set on that. On October the 17th, softball's going to play Oklahoma State. Baseball's got Dallas Baptist on Saturday, October the 17th. I mean, if you're talking about a time that might be worth hanging around, a time that would definitely be worth going to watch a baseball for all intents purposes, a scrimmage, baseball versus Dallas Baptist ought to be pretty good. Then Friday, October the 23rd, everything wraps up with softball red and white game. Then they'll do the home run derby at 4. And then baseball takes on Central Arkansas at 7. So an interesting fall. Single game general admission tickets will be $11 for the softball game. All four games can be purchased with $33 suite passes,
$63 for the softball game. Looking at baseball, $17 at Baum Walker Stadium. If you want to get the pass, or you want to get all four, it's $27. And then $91 and $81 respectively for lounge boxes and for suites. But we've got all that information for you there on 921theticket.com. So if you're looking forward to baseball, if you've been thinking to yourself, hey, look, all this football is great. We got basketball coming up. But honestly, my first love is Razorbacks baseball. You don't have to wait that long. 3 weeks into the football season, you're gonna get your first look at the Diamond Hogs, which will be interesting because they've got so many new guys coming in. To get a look at them and get some sort of read on them should be pretty interesting. I will make it to as many of those as I possibly can, depending on my son's football schedule, but also obviously depending on what's going on here. But for whatever we can't make it out to, or whatever I can't make it out to, don't worry. We will definitely have somebody on who has seen or will go to all four of those. We have to get Matt Jones on. We'll get Matt Jones on to talk about this and what he is seeing from this baseball team so far and which guys have him excited. I love the fact that you are getting that in baseball you do get some things that happen in the fall. I wish, however, that you could do something similar to spring training in the fall. I wish there was a way that you could kind of continue all that and continue to go out and play games. And one, it gets cold, and two, they just don't allow you to do it. They don't. Hey, here's four, or here's three. Pick the three best you can. Oh, and by the way, here's an inter squad scrimmage as well. But the Dallas Baptist one, yeah, that's got me fired up. That's got me fired up because that'll be a really good test considering how consistently good Dallas Baptist has been throughout their history playing baseball. 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KQSM Fayetteville 92.1. We are 92.1 The Ticket and the 92.1 the Ticket app. 479 says that they will take 9 wins in the over and the under. 479 says he'll take 9 wins this year for the Razorbacks. I would take 9 wins too. Again, and I think it goes back to me talking about the quarterback, where if you've got college football playoff aspirations and you've got a quarterback that's overconfident that believes he can make every throw, a quarterback that believes he can make every throw will cost you at least 3 wins. You're going to go 9-3 with that guy. That's if you have aspirations. For the Razorbacks, it could be the difference between 4-7, 6-6. Could be the difference between 3-9 and 6-6, depending on how confident he is. And there is part of me that would like to think that the Razorbacks are going to be a lot better than what we've seen. The Razorbacks is interesting. The Razorbacks have had a couple of late additions to this team. Both of them coming in the defensive back. You've got the Dartmouth transfer, Sean Williams, who just joined the team this past week. And also, let me see here. I got all this written down here. This is just fantastic radio. Also joining the team, Caleb Wooden is coming back as well. So Caleb Wooden's coming back, and you've got the transfer from Dartmouth, Sean Williams. So Caleb Wooden, Sean Williams, both coming to join Arkansas. And if you're asking yourself, what does this mean for Arkansas? Well, one, the first thing it does is it gives them depth. Gives Arkansas a little bit of depth here. And I would think Wooden probably could come in and have a chance to start. I don't know about Sean Williams. And part of what I'm thinking is, or part of the reason why I don't know if either one of these guys have much of an opportunity to start, is because
you haven't been here all spring. And you've got a lot of stuff that you need to learn before the beginning of fall, before you can even have that kind of consideration or even before we throw you on the field. That being said, you get a guy the caliber of Caden Wooden. You get a guy like Sean Williams that comes in from Dartmouth, or Caleb Wooden, and you get a guy like Sean Williams from Dartmouth who comes in, who had a pretty good career at Dartmouth. What you can kind of say, if you are Ryan Silverfield, is, all right, maybe these guys are quick studies. Maybe they don't need to learn every bit of our terminology. Maybe we can stick them out there and they can cover guys. Maybe we can stick them out there and they can make plays without having to learn too much. Plus, if we keep the system simplified, then it shouldn't be a big issue for them to come in. And it's always interesting to talk to coaches when this kind of situation arises. Because in the NFL, I mean, if it's the NFL and you're getting a late addition, normally you're getting that addition with a guy, with you expecting that guy to play. Now, that's not always the case. Sometimes it is, hey, we just need a body, go sign someone off the street. Then a guy shows up. But other times it's, hey, we need a player because we've got guys hurt. We have to go sign someone. He has to play this week. Position coach, it's your job to get him up to speed and make sure that he can play. And that may be the assignment for Caleb Wooden, and that may be the assignment for Sean Williams, the defensive back coach, who's just constantly working with him. Hey, you have got to get up to speed. No, we're going to do this at breakneck pace. You're going to learn everything you need to learn. And we're going to get you out on that practice field as quick as possible. We're going to get you simulated. We're going to get you assimilated as quick as possible. And we're going to see how you fit. We're going to see what you can do in this short amount of time. Going to see if it's even remotely possible for you to do that. And hopefully both of these guys are quick studies. How quick they get on the field, your guess is as good as mine. And it could be just a situation where it is depth, where, hey, if you need them in a pinch, they're there. But if you could actually use them and they're better than some of the guys you have, which, man, the secondary is really improved. So I'm not really sure if these guys are better or are better than the guys that you already have on campus. But if they are, you want to get them going as quick as possible. So that's what that really means for the Razorbacks. And I'm looking at a list that, hopefully next year the Razorbacks can be on. Honestly, I hope the Razorbacks are better than a lot of the teams on this list. But the fact that they're not on it right now also tells you about the state. It's one more of these things that tells you about the state of the program. CBS put out its list of the most dangerous teams in college football that are unranked. Okay, so these are the teams that are unranked that not only does CBS feel like they can work their way into the top 25, but CBS also feels that they can use that these teams might actually be able to legitimately make the college football playoffs. So, first one they've got is Florida. And they like, basically, one of the reasons why they like Florida is because of John Summerall. And they like the fact that he was able to take a team like Tulane, get them into the college football playoffs. And he believes that Georgia Tech, and at least the guy who's writing this believes that John Summerall can actually get his team to play fast. He can get them to play hard, and that if you can do that at Tulane, if you can win the American at Tulane, you can get into the college football playoff there. Then Florida, with all the talent at its disposal, should be good enough to do that here. Problem is that you're in the SEC and you're playing Georgia, Texas, Ole Miss, and Missouri this year, which all might be better than what the Gators actually are. So for as good as John Summerall was at Florida,
Schedule's going to be a little bit tough. He likes Boise State. Every year, everybody likes Boise State to do something. Oklahoma State is a bit of an interesting pick. A lot of people putting pressure on their new coach, Eric Morris, and their new quarterback, Drew Mastemaker, on whether or not he can actually have the same kind of success in the Big 12 that he did when he was at North Texas, threw for over 4,300 yards last year. I don't know. I think Oklahoma State, you're moving up in competition. The Big 12 is not the SEC, but it's also a lot better than whatever Conference USA or wherever North Texas was last year. They're the American team. They Conference USA. What are they? Who cares? They just know that it's tougher competition. TCU also on the list. South Carolina, and a lot of this has to do with Lenore Sellers. The problem with South Carolina is, and I will tell you why South Carolina may not be that much of a threat to make the playoffs, is Shane Beamer is on the hot seat right now. And when a coach is on the hot seat, your team can be better, but the problem is the players know that, and they can feel it. They can feel every inch of the pressure being put down on you by every single person in the media, every single fan. Like, they know it's do or die time. It filters down to them. And I've seen some situations where coaches have had success and they've taken themselves off the hot seat, but most of the time, once the talk is kind of picked up and it's going a certain direction, it never really tends to slow down and usually spills disaster for this team. So I don't see South Carolina being much of a threat there. They've got Virginia. Believe it or not, Clemson unranked. They also have UNLV on this list, but Clemson right now is unranked. And Clemson may be dangerous. You know, I don't think Dabo Swinney has lost it as much as everybody else says he has. I think Dabo had some issue with the NIL. Dabo obviously had some issue with the transfer portal and being stubborn. If you want to talk about what Dabo's biggest problem was, it was stubbornness. That was Dabo Swinney's biggest problem, was the fact that he was stubborn and slow to come around to what college football was going to be. And if you look at the teams that are successful now, or the programs that are successful now, it's those that said, all right, we're going to embrace the NIL and we're going to embrace the transfer portal. Even if we don't like it, we better use it, because if we don't, other schools are, and we're going to get left behind. Dabo thought it's not going to be, these things are not going to be as big a deal as everyone makes it out to be. And if the NIL is done right, then players will get their money and get their opportunity to use their name, image, and likeness based on how successful they are, based on the fact that they are a commodity that somebody wants to buy into. Libby Dunn is a great example of that. The majority of her money did not come from LSU. Well, she wasn't that great of a gymnast, but she had a ton of followers on social media. And when you have a ton of followers on social media, companies are like, hey, will you use this product? Hey, will you use this? Well, now all of a sudden we want to pay you to talk about us. That's what Dabo Swinney thought it was going to be. And he thought a lot of these guys were going to be disappointed. I don't think Dabo ever in his wildest dreams thought schools would pony up money and say, hey, we'll get you an NIL deal. And schools started paying players and started offering them more money and started poaching his players. I don't think he saw any of that coming. And because he was so slow to embrace any of it, he's put Clemson a little bit behind the eight ball. That being said, I believe he's the type of guy that can dig them out. And the fact that they are unranked this year, and you are looking at Miami right now as the best team in the SEC, it would not shock me at all if Clemson all of a sudden got better and not only ended up in the top 25, but ended up as a legitimate threat to make the playoffs this year. That one I can understand. Now, I say all that to say this. Again, these are unranked teams.
And this year, I wish Arkansas was on the list of unranked teams that were a threat to either disrupt the college football playoffs or make the college football playoffs. I wish Arkansas was on that list. Problem is, they're not. And the great thing about being in the position that Ryan Silverfield is now is, yes, you want attention for this program. That's the big thing you're looking for. And it seems like, especially when we talk to John Neighbors, the biggest thing that a lot of Arkansas fans want is just to have the attention, just to be recognized on a network that's not SEC branded. Because, yeah, the SEC network's going to talk about you. Paul Feinbaum's going to talk about you. They have to. They're obligated to. I have to talk about the Razorbacks every single day because it's what you care about. But, yes, you would love to turn on ESPN and have the Razorbacks be one of the top stories every week when it comes to college football. You would love for College Game Day to come out here at some point. I mean, SEC Night, first of all, I would just take SEC Nation. I would take SEC Nation coming out here. And if that's possible, that's great. But if you can get College Game Day out here, that's College Game Day coming to your campus is the stamp of approval. It's the thing that says you've made it, you've achieved to this certain point. We believe that you are worthy of national discussion. And yeah, Arkansas fans want that. And in a lot of ways, they deserve it. And we'll probably get it. I would think that there probably would be a College Game Day basketball this year. It's not as good a show. Let's face it, College Game Day basketball, not good a show, not near the cachet. The college Game Day is for football. But if you can have that moment, that's great. You know, that's what John Neighbors always talks about, that toxic love affair, so to speak, with John Gruden that a lot of Arkansas Razorbacks fans have, because what does Gruden bring? He brings attention, because you can't stop talking about that guy, because John Gruden makes it so you cannot stop talking about him. That is John Gruden's lot in life, is, hey, don't stop talking about me. I'll make sure I will get you on television. That's Gruden. Yeah, and it would bring attention, just like Bill Belichick brought attention to North Carolina. And if it went disastrous, not only is Gruden going to become a laughing stock, but you, the university, would become a laughing stock. And we don't want that. We don't want any part of that whatsoever. We don't want to go down the Bill Belichick road. So I think about Ryan Silverfield building this, and right now you're flying under the radar, but the biggest way to catch the attention of someone is to just have a couple of signature wins this year. So whether it's that first one in Utah or whether you can get one down at College Station versus A&M, I would say Missouri, there's no way we can't count Missouri as a signature win, right? Missouri has to be a signature win this year. I mean, we're in agreement on that, right? Missouri would count as a signature win. I'd certainly take Missouri as a signature win. I would count, just because you haven't beaten Missouri in so long, and Missouri is one of those teams that a lot of people are looking at as maybe not so much a possible playoff team, but a team that can wreak some havoc here in the SEC. Missouri, it's funny, Missouri's an interesting program. Let's just talk about these cats for a second, so to speak. Missouri is one of those programs that people in the SEC respect, but they don't necessarily like. They like the consistency that Eli Drinkwitz has built. They like Eli Drinkwitz himself. I'm not sure how comfortable everybody in this conference is with SEC being a representative in the college football playoffs or even having those three letters on their jersey, but they're here, and they've been good, and they've won more games than they've lost, and they've been better than Arkansas over the last few years. And if we're going to be stuck playing them every year for the foreseeable future,
then it would be nice to get a win over them. So, yeah, if Ryan Silverfield were to beat Missouri, I would definitely call that a signature win. I'd say that that is a signature win for Ryan Silverfield. You beat LSU. If you could somehow beat Texas, that would great. But I honestly, Utah, I mean, your opportunities to get a lot of signature wins, you've got opportunities to get a lot of signature wins this year. Games that you can definitely count as signature wins. Utah, Georgia, A&M, Tennessee. I don't think you could call Vandy a signature win, but Missouri you could. I don't know. I mean, can you call Auburn a signature win if you beat Auburn? I don't know that Auburn's necessarily a signature win because you beat them a couple of years ago down at Jordan-Hare. I wouldn't call South Carolina a signature win. Texas definitely, LSU definitely. All those, you've got all these opportunities to have that one win that you can hang your hat on, and more importantly, the fans can hang their hat on. And they can, the fans can say, all right, we were able to do this. And off that, we should be able to build off of it, as long as it's not just that one moment in time where it's like, oh yeah, man. Remember when that year that we beat Texas, and then that's all you did, and then you never were able to capitalize off that. You know, you get any way, look, you go get a win in College Station, you get a win against Tennessee here, or a win against Missouri or LSU or whoever, you've got to be able to build off that. You don't want to be a one-hit wonder. Ryan Silverfield knows that. You know that. I mean, having those moments in time, going back, reliving those upsets, those are always fun. But when that's the only moment you have and you're like, well, we've got this to cling to, yeah, that does make for a sad fan base. And we all commiserate together when that is the situation. But right now you are flying under the radar. No one really cares about Arkansas at this point. So much so that anytime you listen to the national shows, especially Paul Feinbaum, dude is still stuck in December. Yeah, he didn't ask John Neighbors one single question about which guy's going to play quarterback, who are the most improved players, has Ryan Silverfield proved to be a better hire than a lot of people gave it credit for when it first happened. I mean, he didn't ask any questions like that. It was back in December. It's like, well, they hired Ryan Silverfield, and why didn't you hire Bobby Petrino? And Arkansas has to change that narrative and go out and win. And one way you do that is be tough. And I think, you want to talk about warming my heart. Ron Roberts, defensive coordinator, a couple of weeks ago, was asked about what he wanted the identity of this defense to be. And here's what he said.

I'll take it. Especially the fundamentally sound part. Now, look, the toughest hell part, I always want my football team to carry that identity, not just on defense, but on offense as well. I want you to be very smash mouth on offense. I want tough running backs like Sutton Smith, like Braylon Russell, offensive lines who prefer to run block versus pass block because they feel that pass blocking is too finesse. And they love the idea of run blocking because when you are run blocking, you can establish your dominance, so to speak. You can take somebody's manhood away from them when you're run blocking. If you are firing off the ball, you're beating the man in front of you, you're driving them back. And when you're in the stands, watch something. Thing to watch is whether or not the opposite color of jersey ever disappears. And it might. Look, that'll tell you right there if your offensive line is any good. If the opposite color jersey just starts disappearing any time the O-line fires off the ball. That's the first thing. Once that happens, then all of a sudden you're in relatively good shape. If that's the case, yeah. You fire off the ball, offensive line makes those other jerseys disappear, you know you've got dominance up front. And you talk to any offensive lineman, they love run blocking. They love beating the man in front of them. It is so much more fun to drive them back and have them on skates and have your running backs doing a good job. You're taking time off the clock and you're having fun. Pass blocking is just not as much fun for offensive linemen because generally that first step is back. It's not front, it's back. And you got your hands up and you're just making sure and you're just hoping this guy behind you can get the ball off quick and you're not fighting with a really talented defensive end. If you're the left tackle, you're hoping you're not fighting with a very talented defensive end while you're waiting for this guy to make a decision, or you're just hoping you can keep him in front of him. So yeah, I want my offense and my defense to be tough as hell. But the other thing that he said, and I know it's not the sexiest thing to say. Well, it's not sexy when you first hear it. But when you've seen bad defense, you've seen guys not tackle, not get off blocks, not move their feet. Guys get driven back. Running backs get to the second and third level. Because you've got guys that can't make plays or guys that don't know their assignments or guys that constantly misread things or don't understand what you're telling them when they're in the classroom. When somebody says fundamentally sound, oh, believe me, I'll take it. I will take a fundamentally sound defense all day, every day. There's nothing I want more than a fundamentally sound defense. A hard-hitting, fundamentally sound defense. So, Ron Roberts, if you can give me that, I'm going to feel really good about the way that this season ends up coming together. If that's the way the defense plays, and you give me 6 wins, I will take it. Again, look. Yesterday we set the total at 4, and I ask you if the total was set at 4, would you go the over? Would you go the under? On the High Impact Analytics text line at 479-587-9921. That's 479-587-9921. I ask, you know, which would you take? I took the over, which could be 5, could be 6, could be more than that. If you took the under, you're saying that the max that Arkansas is going to win is 3 games. And I ask, how many games did Arkansas really lose last year? And I have to go back because I kind of feel like there's a lot of them. How many games did Arkansas lose last year simply because guys couldn't tackle? And we were seeing way too many guys get downfield, way too many busted coverages in the secondary when you cannot play fundamentally sound defense and you can't play it consistently. So I will really take a fundamentally sound defense. I will also take Quincy Rhodes having a big year. And I honestly think
Quincy Rhodes can have the type of year where he ends up being nominated for a lot of awards this season. I don't know. I'm hoping that Quincy Rhodes isn't the only thing we have to cheer for here, but I do know that if he has a really good season, there's a lot of accolades that'll end up coming his way. Namely, he'll be drafted in the first round. Here's what Ron Roberts had to say about Quincy Rhodes.

Well, and you talk about that, yeah, he can be dominant. I think the thing you're going to have to watch out for, and why I think the guy on the opposite side of him will have a bigger year than Quincy Rhodes is, because I think Quincy Rhodes is going to take a lot of double teams. I mean, Quincy Rhodes is going to be facing there are going to be games where Quincy Rhodes goes head-to-head against the opposing team's best player. Because there are teams out there in the SEC where we don't talk about it, but you'll be able to notice it on the field, you'll be able to notice it on television, that the best player on that field might just be the left tackle. And when Quincy Rhodes has to play against that guy, but I'm doing everything I can to line him up the opposite side, have him come off that right. I mean, and even if that's not the blind side that he's attacking, I'm assuming that he can beat most right tackles. But you know, when he's having to play the best player, there are going to be some times where he might struggle. But if he can beat them, yeah, Quincy Rhodes having a big year does spill big things for Arkansas. Couple of things I definitely wanted to get to this morning. One is the Isaiah Seely arrest, which happened last Friday. And if you've noticed, we haven't heard anything about that since. And his court date is in September. I believe it's September 28th. But what we know at this point is that allegedly he was at Tin Roof. He was on Dixon Street, didn't have proper ID, was asked to leave, was seen allegedly holding an alcoholic beverage in his hands when the cops talked to him. His friends that were hanging out with him allegedly confirmed his age, that he was 19 years old, and no, he shouldn't have been there drinking. And there was allegedly a dab pin there. If you don't know what a dab pin is, it's a pin that you can smoke weed out of. What do they call it? A THC vape pin. I call it a dab pin because it's what my kid calls it. So he allegedly gets caught with all this, goes to jail early Friday morning, gets let out at 9, posts $1,600 bail. And since then, we haven't heard anything about it. Not from Fayetteville Police Department, not from a lawyer, most importantly, not from the basketball program. Which, at this point, if you're the basketball program, you don't need to make a statement. There's nothing you can say as a basketball program that will make this situation any better. in fact, I think the only people that would really want to hear from the basketball program are generally alumni who get embarrassed by this situation. And generally that is older, way older alumni who believe that just because you represent the university that you're a cut above not only everybody on that campus, but everybody else in the state. And your job as a student athlete is to represent the school with as much pride and dignity as possible and not to bring shame on the school. And in a perfect world, yeah, that's the way we would act. But this isn't the 1950s and this isn't Pleasantville. Okay, this isn't the way the world works. College kids do dumb things. College kids get in trouble, and you can't just run around kicking everybody out of school or off teams simply because they do something stupid. I would think those were the only teams, the only people that would be expecting a statement is people that are still kind of stuck in the 50s and want a statement from Cal. And essentially all that statement would need to say to them is, hey, we're aware of it, we're investigating, we're handling it internally. What more do you want from us? Kid's got a court date. We'll find out then. Isaiah Seely's not even going to play this year. And the reason I'm glad that this happened now, okay, well, first of all, there's a couple of things Arkansas kind of has working in its favor. If you're John Calipari dealing with this situation, there's actually a lot you've got working in your favor dealing with this, depending on how mean you want to be. Cal, for the most part, is a nice guy. But you can have mean, look, even when you're the nicest guy, most well-meaning person in the world, you can have a mean streak. So here's where I think the advantage of this Isaiah Seely situation happening now versus in the season really benefits Arkansas. First and foremost, like I said, he's not playing. Okay, so you don't really, if you're John Calipari, you don't really have to worry about suspending him. What am I suspending him from?
Hey, don't come to the facility for a couple of weeks. Hey, don't put on your sweats for a couple of weeks. Now, what am I suspending him from? He's already not playing. He's supposed to be going through rehab, getting better, and getting prepared for next season. Because this season, we're not going to use him. Now, if you wanted to be mean and you're John Calipari and you really wanted to prove a point, like let's say Cal was just furious with Isaiah Seeley for doing this. I don't think he is. Cal's had much bigger issues in all the programs that he's coached at. This is nothing. This is absolutely nothing to him. But let's just say he's furious. Oh my God. Oh my God, a college kid drank. Oh my God, a college kid might have been in possession of marijuana. Oh my God, a college kid had a fake ID. You don't say. If Cal wanted to be mean about it, like let's say Isaiah Seeley was a little bit in the doghouse prior to this and got himself even more than the doghouse, and you just wanted to prove a point, you could let him stew on it for a while. You could say, you could bring him into the office and say, yeah, well, all right, what happened? Okay, well, coaches and I, Remy Cofield and I, the GM, we're just going to have to talk about this, Isaiah. I mean, look, scholarships are a precious thing, NIL money, we need as much of that as possible. We're expecting more of you. Obviously, you're hurt. Let me think about this. We need to think about this for a while. So why don't you go back to your apartment? Don't come to the facility till we call you. And you could leave him hanging out there forever. And you could just let him stew on it for a while and be nervous. And the whole time, you're not doing anything to this kid. Oh, are you going to punish him? No, not really. Because the punishment is the torture. It's the torment of not knowing what my future is. Oh my God, what am I doing? What have they done to me? Am I going to be able to play? And you let him stew for a week. I mean, he starts blowing up your phone and he's annoying you. You might get a little mad, but you just kind of leave him out there. I would hope Cal wouldn't do that. I've been in situations where my bosses have done that to me, where I have screwed up and I've had I'm going to have to think about this. And it's a weekend. He let you just contemplate your future with the company over a weekend. And your mind always goes to the darkest places possible. And you get to a point where you convince yourself you're fired or you're going to be punished or something you like doing is going to be taken away from you. Yeah, as a manager, I understand it. That's a great trick. I'm not doing anything to this guy, but I want him to know that he's in trouble. I want him to know that he's remorseful. And when I meet on Monday, I'll let him know he's off the hook, but don't ever do it again. But just the torture of that. If Cal wanted to be mean, he could do that. The other advantage Cal has right now, like, look, if you want to play that, that's an advantage. You know, look, if you wanted to run him, I don't see any reason why you would. I mean, honestly, the best punishment is, okay, how much NIL do you make? I'm taking this much of it right now. Fining you this for doing something stupid. You got arrested. You were caught underage drinking. Boom. $1,000, $1,500, whatever it is. That's the best way to deal with it right now if you're a college coach. But the other advantage of it, the other advantage Cal has is the season isn't started yet. You don't have to worry about the season. So, okay, season's not going on. He's not playing. It's not going to be a distraction. It's not like Isaiah Seeley was a guy that you were counting on this year, so it shouldn't mess with you and your team. And right now, if I were his teammates, yeah, I'd be having a little fun with him. And it would be a running joke throughout the year. That's about the end of it. And I just, again, I fail to see how this is a big deal. And I just saw that, Connor, Woodson had written about it a few days ago, and I thought it was a newer article. It's like, oh, well, maybe there's an update on it. Nah, there's really not.
And then I thought about all the ways that you can handle it. I'm like, you know, we haven't heard about this. And that's a good thing. Because if you had heard about it, it would mean it's a much bigger issue than what it actually is. And I don't believe Isaiah Seeley is a bad kid at all. I think you did something stupid. You got caught. Oh, well. Slap on the wrist. Get back in here. Get to rehab. Get ready for next year. Now, if you wanted him out of the program, you could always use it as an excuse. But again, I think those things are mean. And sometimes business is mean. But I don't see John Calipari being that guy. I don't see him being a person that is cold and cruel and ultimately would leave a young man out. You know, I don't think he would hang him out to dry just waiting for things to get better. You're listening to the 92.1 The Ticket app and 92.1theticket.com. I'm Eric G. And if you're like, man, he's talking a long time today. Yeah, I am. That's just to kind of let you know what's going on. If you're listening on the stream, if like this is your normal way to listen, this is the only way that you can listen today. We've had some technical difficulties to kind of reset things that happen. I'm driving into work to work listening to the station. And of course, this would be the day I'm running late. Ponder this for a second. Just think about this. Why do things that are completely out of your control, things that can be an absolute disaster, why do they always happen when you're running late? Never when you're on time, but when you're running late, there's always that one thing that tends to go wrong and throw the day out of whack. And it has nothing to do with you running late. It just happens. Is it karma? Is that just kind of how the world is built? Well, I'm driving into work today, listening to the station, and I hear a sound to me that sounds like a Zippo lighter. It's a flick. And then all of a sudden, I can't hear the station. I'm like, okay, that's a little weird. Maybe I hit a bad spot, whatever. Drive along for a few more seconds, can't hear anything. It's like, I'll just call the engineer when I get in. It's no big deal. Get in, call the engineer. And first of all, I don't want to make that call. This poor guy has been in bed the last 2 days with a stomach bug. And now I've got to say, hey, you know, can you check, see if the station's on the air? And I'm thinking, with the technology that we have, it might be something he can do at his house. It's no big deal. So answer the phone. He's like, yeah, I'll check. And then I happen to tell him, I was like, hey, my computer monitor that, you know, plays all our audio, like everything you hear on the station. Okay, other than this mic that I have open right now, other than that, everything you hear on the station runs through this computer. Well, it's black. And I'm thinking, well, maybe somebody came in and turned it off by accident. You know, hey, how can I turn it on? It's like, I don't know. Let me check. I'll get back to you. So try to turn the computer on, and it gives me that, oh, you are not connected to a network signal. Okay. So I'm not connected to a network. All right. Now, then the engineer calls and says, hey, we got real problems. I'll be there. It's going to take me a minute, but I'll be there. I'm like, hey, well, can I do anything in the meantime? And my engineer's a lot like my wife. He knows my limitations. And it felt like he was patting me on the head. He's like, no, there's nothing you can do. Sorry, little man. There's nothing you can do about this. I know how to fix it. If I send you back to where things are, you're just going to screw things up. That's essentially what this man said to me. But hey, I love him. Greg is a fantastic guy, and he does everything that I've needed him to at the station. I just feel bad that I had to wake him up when the guy's not feeling well because things were broken. And I kind of feel like it's my fault that he had to come up here. But as a result, we're not on terrestrial radio. We are only on the app. We are only on the stream. Can't play commercials right now. So I don't know. Like, here's the thing. I don't know. You may be getting commercials. The way our stream works, it may be timed up. It may also, I think it really only works on a tone. So again, I'm giving you way more information than probably what you ever expected
to get to as far as what goes on behind the scenes at any radio station. But you know, if it is, and you are getting commercials, and you're picking that up in the middle of me like just monologuing, I apologize for that. But if you haven't gotten, and you're like, my God, he just gone on and on today. Yeah, it's because I have to. If I don't, everything is completely dead. So I'm doing what I can to kind of soldier on today. I'm having fun. Hope you're having fun. Wait, oh, let me get a shot of coffee. I do want to bring Christine along on here at some point, so I'm going to have to figure out a way to do that. She's supposed to join us at 8 o'clock, and then we can talk with her about some things that are going on at practice right now. But, yeah, the Isaiah Seely issue, I just wanted to get to that. I also want to tell you something that's got to be fixed this particular season, and that is the fact that the SEC has a major image issue right now. As I look at CBS's power ranking, the top four conferences, and the power four conferences, the Big Ten is number one. And the Big Ten's number one, the ACC is number four. In between that, the SEC is two, and the Big 12 is three. And when you listen to Paul Feinbaum talk, Paul Feinbaum tells you that the Big Ten is the best, and Ohio State is the number one team in the country, and behind them is Oregon, and there shouldn't be an SEC team that we consider to be ranked number one in the preseason. I've heard Nick Costos say the SEC is clearly the underdog because there wasn't an SEC school that got a first-place vote this year, which makes me wonder how people voted and how Georgia ended up number three on that list. Like, no, like, I'm dead serious. Like, how did Georgia end up number three on that list? That is an interesting thing to think about and consider. Is Georgia ranked number three overall school in college football right now by the AP? Didn't get one single first place vote. I personally still believe that the SEC is the best conference in America, and maybe I am fooling myself. Maybe you're laughing at that thing. Well, why on earth would you think that? The Big Ten's won the last three national championships. How on earth can you say the SEC is the best? Because I believe that even though the Big Ten, the last 3 years, may have had the best team in college football in Michigan, Ohio State, and Indiana, that team for team, if you were to compare the SEC to the Big Ten, team for team, the SEC is still better, the SEC is still deeper, and that middle part of the conference in the SEC is better than the middle part of the conference in the Big Ten. That would be my argument. The teams like A&M and Tennessee, Missouri, even, you know, LSU, you throw Oklahoma into the mix, are better than teams like Penn State, like Minnesota, like Nebraska. Because outside, like, if you think about the Big Ten right now, let's think about this in reality. Who are the best teams in the Big Ten right now? You're going to say, one of those you're going to say is Indiana. And I'm expecting Indiana to take a bit of a step back this year, considering the fact that you've lost Frank Mendoza. You've lost a lot of guys off that national championship team. And by taking a step back, I don't expect them to win the national championship. Could they still make it to the playoffs? Yeah, because their schedule isn't that tough. But when you look at the Big Ten overall and you compare it to the SEC, all right, so let's just say for sake of argument that the Big Ten's top four teams, which who are the Big Ten's top four teams right now at this point? You're talking, in no particular order, Oregon, Ohio State, Indiana. There's three. You know, who else are we going to go Big Ten top four here? USC? A lot of people bullish on USC right now. I'm not really bullish on USC. Lincoln Riley hadn't done anything out there. Don't know that he will do anything at the moment. Michigan, well, brand new coach. Penn State, they've got a brand new coach. Michigan State, they've got a brand new coach. Illinois?
Talking Illinois with Brett Bielema? Is he in there? So when I look at, like, yes, all right, I will give you Ohio State. I will give you the reigning college champions in Indiana, and I will give you Oregon. Those are all three really good teams that the Big Ten has. And those three teams may very well be better than Georgia, Texas, and whoever we're considering third in the SEC right now. Let's say Ole Miss for sake of argument. Those three teams may be better. Those three teams may be better than the SEC's top three teams. But once you start getting, once you start going after that, and you start looking at LSU, and you start looking at Oklahoma, and you start looking at Missouri and Tennessee, you start getting in there.

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1: Reality, because if it's what you believe, then it is real. Even if it's not, if you believe it, it's real. Perception is reality. If you believe right now the Big Ten is a better conference than the SEC because they have won the last three national championships, then that is the reality. And that's what most people believe, and that's what most people care about, is the national championship. Sorry. I had a button there. I thought, oh, wow, we got power back. No, no power back. But no, that's the reality, is that you and most people believe that because of those three national championships that the Big Ten is better than the SEC right now. So it gives the SEC a major image problem. Gives Greg Sankey a big headache to deal with. So what do you do about it? Well, unfortunately for Greg Sankey, a lot of this is completely out of his control. Like, you can't do anything. Like, if you're Greg Sankey right now, you can't do a single thing other than go tell your teams to win a national championship. It's not like you can go out and renegotiate a brand new television contract to help everybody with their NIL and help them go buy better players. You can't do that. You can't control the playoff selection committee, even though you've tried to control the playoff selection committee. You've done your best to control the playoff selection committee, but you haven't succeeded at that because, well, they're the playoff selection committee and it seems like they want to stick it to the SEC. You've tried to get strength of schedule. You've done everything in your power to put your conference in a better position to win the national championship, but this has to happen on the field. So when Georgia plays Ohio State this year, they have to win. And when you talk about some of the most important games on the schedule this year in the SEC, maybe the most important game on the SEC schedule is that Texas-Ohio State game. Now, how do we choose to look at this? Do we even remotely want to root for Texas? You know, is that what we're thinking right now? Do we want to root for Texas in that game? I don't particularly want to root for Texas. So, but if you're an SEC fan, you need Texas to win. And can Texas win that game at this point? Yeah, I'm thinking not. I'm thinking they can't win it. Wow. All right. At least we've got internet back up now. What does that mean for the rest of us? What does that mean for the rest of the show? It's an interesting question here. You know, and I don't particularly want to root for Texas, but yeah, I guess I'd rather see them beat Ohio State just simply because I'd like the SEC's image problem to get cleaned up. And if the SEC's image problem gets cleaned up, then it's better for Arkansas if they're perceived to play in the toughest conference in America, which I still think it is the toughest conference in America. I'm just not sure how many other people agree with that assessment right now. And that becomes one of the issues. If it's not the best conference in America, how do you get back there? Well, it's simple. You just win a national championship. And who can win a national championship? Well, right now I would think both Texas and Georgia could win national championships, but could be a while. 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All right, I am going to attempt to get Christina Long on the phone and attempt to get some other things worked out here. In case you missed it from earlier, I'm going back into the archive.

0: archives for this one because I do think it's a bit evergreen. We had a chance to visit with Cole Kublik at SEC Media Days. Cole Kublik, who works for ESPN, WJOX down in Birmingham, and talk with him about Ryan Silverfield and the Arkansas program. And if you haven't had a chance to hear that, here's what that sounded like on 92.1 The Ticket and the 92.1 The Ticket app.
1: 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What are your impressions of him, and how successful do you think he can be here at Arkansas?
2: I think he can be a very good head coach at Arkansas. I think he can be a good coach anywhere. I love his offensive scheme, offensive system. I love his background. His emphasis is going to be at the line of scrimmage, where I think in this league you have to have a certain standard of what it's going to take, both on the offensive line and defensive line, or you're not going to be able to win. This is kind of a sport and a league which I believe people have shifted their mindset to skill wins, but then I think where people are missing the boat is that the trenches get you beat. And Ryan Silverfield is not going to let that happen. That emphasis will be there. I think he's a good recruiter. I think geographically, having spent the time in Memphis and the relationships he has there will help him recruiting, be able to get guys from a different state to Arkansas, which I think you and I both know has to happen if you're going to win there. And he's a guy that players love playing for. You go watch his teams wherever he's been, they play hard. And it's one of the trademarks that I love from a coach, whether you're down 30, whether you've won 3 games or 10 games, do your kids play hard consistently, and his bring that almost every time.
1: Well, that's one of the big things he's emphasis is that we will notice the effort this year. Is there a specific area do you think we will notice it more than the others, like defense versus offense, special teams? Which unit do you think maybe has the chance to really show Arkansas fans that things have turned around?
2: I'll go line of scrimmage and just finishing on the offensive line. That'll be a big emphasis point for him. There were so many plays last year that maybe went for 4 2-yards. It easily could have gone for 40 or 80 yards because you just didn't have the finish I thought that you needed up front, because you had capable backs, you had a capable quarterback, you had some capable receivers, but there were explosives that were left on the table just because I didn't think the continuity was where it needed to be, nor the finish was where it needed to be. Defense, I think you had guys play hard. It was just, I think you'll be more assignment sound on defense. And sometimes that's hard for a fan to just see guys in the right places at the right times, because they're not always making the tackle. They're allowing somebody else to make the tackle. So this is what I'll say about Arkansas, similar to what I have said about a couple of the new coaches in the league. It'll be a more enjoyable watch. That doesn't mean 4 or 5 more wins. It will be a less frustrating watch. Let me put it that way. It will be more responsible football. And I think if you're hitting the reset button and you're rebuilding, that is one of the first things that you have to see and want to see from a new head coach.
1: Cole Kublik with us here on 92.1 The Ticket and the 92.1 The Ticket app from SEC Media Days. You know fans can be impatient, and I like what you said, but they're going to want that to translate to wins. What I think is interesting is you're from Alabama. You're an Auburn alum. You guys got Alex Golish. He was a guy that was tied to this Arkansas job. He's a guy that a lot of Arkansas fans wanted. How fair or unfair is it going to be for Ryan Silverfield's success to be tied to Alex Golish's success?
2: Not fair at all. I mean, it's not fair for me to say that, because I tell my kids 3 or 4 times a day, life's not fair. I don't see where there's any should be, will be, can be any direct correlation at all. Alex Golish made the decision that he got, which was predetermined by some decisions that some other coaches made and didn't make, or people behind the scenes made or didn't make. So I think Ryan Silverfield can be a good head coach at Arkansas. I think Alex Golish can be a good head coach at Auburn. I don't think their success, either or combined or versus one another, should have anything to do with each other.
1: When you look at the Arkansas program overall, and I think this is one of the things the fans have the hardest time judging, is what is the overall ceiling? Not this year, but overall. Yeah. 8-4 is I think that's about 8-4, I think, every year consistently. 9-3 would be great years for Arkansas. But with that, right now as it stands, it doesn't leave you in the playoff hunt. So much talk about playoffs. For Arkansas, it seems like it would be better to expand to 24. How likely do you think that is to happen?
2: Unfortunately, I think we get to 24. I don't want it. I don't like it. I didn't want to go to 12. And I'm damn sure not going to sit here and tell you that I'm convinced 12 is good or bad. We've done it for 2 years. How would we know? We don't have a big enough litmus test to sit here and say 12 is where we should be. 12 is not where we should be. we got to give it a little bit of a run here to say, these are the things that are not taking place. This is what's good about it. This is what needs to be tweaked, instead of just talking about how many more can we get to as fast as we can possibly get there. Back to your question about Arkansas, my mindset would be more of, let's go to that 8-4 range that you mentioned. You're not in the playoffs, but if you can live in that world every year and then find your hits every few years, be it a dominant defense, a game-changing running back, an elite quarterback. Like if you take the quarterback you had the last 2 years and you inserted him into what was an 8-4 team three consecutive seasons, you're knocking on the door probably 10, 11 wins, and then you are in the playoff picture. I say the same thing to Auburn fans. They're talking about getting to the playoffs. How about try to live in a 7-9 win range for 2 or 3 years and then see if you can't take the next step after that? I love Kurt Cignetti. He's been great for college football. He's an amazing coach. He has ruined it for a lot of fan bases. It's just not going to be, hey, and this is what people also forget. They were really good 2 years ago when Curtis Rourke led into the playoffs and they lost to Notre Dame in the first round on the road. That was a really good football team. So they weren't just undefeated year one. Fernando Mendoza run the table. They did build on a year before that. So I would want to get to that neighbor. I would love to be in that neighborhood of 8-4 if I was Auburn, if I was Arkansas, and then say, okay, what's the next step that we need to take to then be a team that is in or having discussions about being in the college football playoff?
1: Cole Kublik here with us on 92 on the Ticket. I'd be remiss if I didn't ask you a couple things. First of all, I want to compliment you on the job you did filling in for Paul Feinbaum for here on the Ticket. I thought that was one of the most enjoyable weeks of radio I've ever heard. I sincerely mean that.
0: We'll get... we'll get back to that. That is that was our interview with Cole Kublik here on 92.1 The Ticket and the 92.1 The Ticket app. It is the Morning Sports Beat. I am Eric G. We are joined now by Christina Long here on KQSM Fayetteville, 92.1 The Ticket and the 92.1 The Ticket app. Christina, so good to talk to you. I want to start with this. Between now and spring, has there been anybody different jump out to you in practice over the last couple of weeks?
3: You know, I was just telling somebody, I think one thing that's been kind of interesting about this camp is it's felt like a lot of positions are kind of already pretty set outside of quarterback. Like, I don't feel like we have lots of controversy at other spots. I think it's more a question of who are going to be the most meaningful contributors. I think some of the defensive backs have started to like separate themselves in my mind a little bit more. Like I think Christian Harrison has stood out a little bit extra to me. You know, there were a lot of guys that we kind of knew about coming in or we knew to watch based on spring. And you know, he was a guy with a decent amount of experience coming from Cincinnati. And so knew to kind of watch for him, but I feel like I've noticed him a little bit more. I think, you know, they've talked a lot. It's a little bit of recency bias because they've been talking about Ty Lockwood. I think it's not so much that Ty Lockwood has, like, really popped or wowed me, but it's just I feel like I notice him a little more, and I think he's going to have a little bit more of a role than I thought he was on this team at tight end. And not just, you know, they're going to have some more. Like, Maddox Lassiter was not a pass-catching tight end, but there's just going to be – they're going to have to use their tight ends a little bit differently with Maddox Lassiter out. They're going to have to, you know, give people some different responsibilities. So we might see him get a little more action in that way too. But he's, you know, a pass catching guy. He doesn't have a ton of, he hasn't been used as a blocker that much in his previous stops. But I think hearing them talk about him, and also I just think he was not somebody I was noticing or paying much attention to in spring. And I think I've kind of learned that he's somebody to kind of watch a little bit closer. But I don't feel like there's been a lot of guys that have just, you know, come out of nowhere. I haven't really felt that way. In fall, I think a lot of positions we kind of had a decent idea about coming in, and it's mostly held up.
0: So let me ask it another way. Has anybody improved? Anybody that you thought was pretty good, have you seen them get better than what they were in the spring?
3: I think Chris Marshall has been, you know, we all kind of knew, it was funny, he kind of came in and we all just were like, all right, well, there's your new, you know, go-to outside guy. And then, you know, we saw him in, there was a lot of talk in the spring game because he had a bunch of drops. And they talked about how that was pretty uncharacteristic of him. And I do think, you know, it's not that I thought he looked bad in spring or that I was, you know, unpleasantly surprised, but I do think, they talked a lot about wanting him to be a little bit more consistent, particularly when we get into the season. And I think I've just kind of been noticing him a little bit more. You know, again, I just don't feel like there's anybody that has really made, to me, just to my eye, a huge jump from spring to fall. And that's not to say that everyone's bad. It's just I don't think that I've seen a lot of, you know, dramatic difference, if that makes sense.
0: Talking with Christina Long here on 92.1 The Ticket and the 92.1 The Ticket app. This is the Morning Sports Beat. I am Eric G. Christina, there have been a couple of late additions to the Razorbacks. You've added a couple of defensive backs. You added the guy from Dartmouth. Caden Wooden is coming back as well. How much of a chance do you think either one of these guys has, or how much of a chance to contribute do you think either one of these guys have?
3: I think both of them have a pretty decent chance because I don't think they would have really brought them in otherwise. I think Wooden has maybe a little bit more of a chance because he's more of a known quantity. You know, he's got the SEC experience, obviously. You know, he knows Ron Roberts. But I do think, like, depth in the secondary has been a question that we've had. And so I do think that there is definitely opportunity, particularly for players with some experience, to get in that rotation. So I think, you know, this guy from Dartmouth, he's a little bit, you know, he's undersized, but he's got a lot of experience. I don't know, you know, we haven't gotten to see him practice, so I'm interested in kind of what he looks like out there. So it's a little bit hard to say if I think he'll be, you know, a big contributor. But I don't think, you know, I think he could end up being an important depth piece at least, just because of kind of that lack of experience and just kind of a little bit of shakiness there, I think, in the secondary that I've started to notice.
0: Christine, along with us here on 92.1 The Ticket and the 92.1 The Ticket app, when you start noticing that shakiness in the secondary, what has you most concerned about the secondary right now?
3: I think it's just, I'm not sure about how much improvement we're going to see. You know, I think last year, it's hard for it to get a ton worse after last year. But I just think that, you know, it's some of it is, maybe a little bit of a size question, not majorly so. But I think it's just not been all that consistent. And I just don't know, you know, if the pieces they've got starting are going to be quite up to par, is the main thing. And I think that depth is, it's really also about depth. I think is kind of the main concern. If you have a guy go down, what are you going to do? How strong is the rotation going to be when you need to, you know, give a guy a break? That's kind of my big question is how much talent do you really have here? They have a decent amount of experience, particularly with their transfers. A lot of those are the guys that are kind of slotting in to start. Behind them, okay, I need to see it a little bit more.
0: Talking with Christina Long here on 92.1 The Ticket and the 92.1 The Ticket app. Another scrimmage coming up on Saturday. Sutton Smith was out for the one on Sunday. How much do you expect him to play in the upcoming scrimmage?
3: Not sure. He spoke to media yesterday. I would think that if there's still questions, they want to hold him just because I think he's somebody they know what they've gotten in. He's known the staff for a long time. He knows his offense. They know what his role is going to be. I don't think that they don't want to push it. And so I think they'll probably play it safe with him, would be my guess. So I won't be surprised if he doesn't participate. I don't think that would be a big bad sign for his health. I think they just are being cautious with a guy that they think needs to have a really big role for them.
0: The other thing I'm kind of wondering about with the scrimmage on Saturday, A.J. Hill is going to, at least according to Ryan Silverfield, A.J. Hill is going to start. I think you and I both believe K.J. Jackson is going to be the quarterback. So if you're Ryan Silverfield, what would A.J. Hill have to show you on Saturday to change your mind if it's already made up?
3: Yeah, I think, you know, one thing with that too is I do think in the scrimmage this past week, he said that they took turns with the ones. So I think KJ maybe started out, but it wasn't necessarily like they were locked into first team, second team. So I would expect maybe they'll do that again. I think as far as what he would need to show, I think it's been, you know, a little bit of a consistency issue. I think the concern about, you know, can he get the ball out quick enough? I think to me, it's difficult because I think he just needs a little bit more time to develop. I think they like, you know, I think he would be great for the future. I think he's got tons of talent. I think it's just maybe not quite there yet. But at the same time, I almost feel like he would kind of need KJ Jackson. He would need them to kind of lose some confidence in KJ Jackson is how I see it. And it's, you know, I think we've talked a little bit on the show before about how it doesn't necessarily feel like KJ Jackson is far and away the better quarterback and, you know, the guy that's just going to win you a ton of games and that kind of thing. It's not that he's not good. It's just I don't feel like he's kind of taken the job and run with it, if that makes sense. I think it's a little bit, you've got to choose who you think is going to get you farther. And I think KJ is just a little bit more ready and maybe at least to start out gives you a little bit more in the beginning. So I wouldn't be surprised, you know, we're going to probably see them both in week one anyway. You know, they're going to name a starter and they've said they don't want that week one game to serve as kind of a final audition. They want to have their guy by then and they want him to carry them through the rest of the season. It's, you know, North Alabama, we're probably going to see more than one quarterback. So I think that will be really interesting. That adds a little bit of intrigue to an FCS game to see how these guys perform, you know, when the lights are on. And well, I guess the lights won't be on. It's in the afternoon. But I think when, you know, they're actually playing in a game.
0: Well, Christina, we thank you for coming on today. Sorry to cut it short. We've had some technical issues today, some stuff that we're still trying to fix. But for those that would like to follow you on social media or get your content, where can they find you?
3: Yeah, you can find all our work at wholehogsports.com. And I am on social media at ChristinaLong00. I appreciate you having me on. Sorry you've had some technical problems.
0: Hey, those things happen. Christina, thank you very much. I'll see you today at the press conference. And we're going to go back a bit to SEC Media Days. I had a chance to visit with Jordan Rogers of ESPN, former Vanderbilt quarterback, and we talked about the Razorbacks quarterback situation.
1: It's the morning sports beat on 92.1 The Ticket and the 92.1 The Ticket app. Eric G. live from Tampa, fueled by McDonald's and, of course, Armor Heating and Air, joining me from the SEC Network, former Vanderbilt quarterback Jordan Rogers. And, Jordan, we've got an interesting situation in Arkansas where there is a quarterback battle going on. As someone who played the position, what are the things Ryan Silverfield will be looking for as far as separation from KJ Jackson and AJ Hill?
4: Yeah, I think first and foremost, it's commands, right? Anytime you have a new coaching staff, a new system, practice time is gold. And so the first step is to get a quarterback that can run the show, that can get everybody on the right page, not making mistakes so you have to repeat plays and scrap certain periods in practice. So first and foremost, you want somebody that can handle the system, run the show, which can help make everybody around you better. And then once you have a guy like that, then, okay, now how do we maximize his skill set? How do we adjust things around him, whether he's an athletic guy, whether he's better as a pocket passer, whether he's more accurate, short, intermediate, deep, whatever that is. Then you start to adjust things around the player and their skill set. But first and foremost, you got to get a team out there because there's a lot more than just a quarterback of 11 guys that need reps. Everybody needs reps, and it starts with the quarterback getting everybody on the same page.
1: Ryan Silverfield has been honest, or at least he's told us, that this is a competition that will go into the fall. And I've asked him before about, was there any separation during the spring? And he says they're pretty even. When there's not separation at the end of the spring, how much should that concern not only him, but everybody else involved with the program?
4: Well, it can be a good and a bad thing, right? It can be a good thing because you feel like you got two really good guys, or it's a bad thing because you don't really feel like someone separates. I've been in both situations. I've been in a really tight quarterback competition that I lost technically preseason, but I had packages every game because there was still a little bit of doubt. There wasn't great separation between me and it was Larry Smith at the time at Vanderbilt in 2011. And so I played every game, but I had smaller packages, and every chance I got, I started to maximize and I started to get more opportunity and more opportunity. So it can be both a good and bad thing. I think if you got two good guys, that's a great situation. But in a situation like this, I hope both get opportunities because being a gamer is a real thing. Sometimes guys, and I was kind of one of those, like, it's not out of practice. I was good in practice. But when the lights came on, I operated at a different level, and I was quicker. My arm was stronger. I made better decisions. And some guys are just wired like that, so you don't really know until the lights are on, maybe week one or week two. So I think both will get opportunities into the season.
1: If that's a situation at Arkansas this year where there is a package for AJ, but KJ Jackson's the guy ultimately, how much did you notice a change in the flow of the offense when you were going through that at Vanderbilt?
4: Yeah, it's either you're in two different buckets. You either have a package of unique plays that is designated for the strengths of one guy, or both can operate in the same way. The ideal situation is both can operate the offense, so it doesn't change for everybody else. If the case is too dramatic and you have to have these small package of 10 or 15 plays for this guy, then it's not really conducive to everybody else maximizing their skill set. So you'd like both guys to be able to operate at least a similar system. Maybe one guy's a little better at something than the other, but you'd like to have both run your system so everybody else around you is not affected as much.
1: Joined by Jordan Rogers here on 92.1 The Ticket and the 92.1 The Ticket app. Jordan, with the way things have kind of played out at Arkansas over the last few years, fans are just looking for anything hopeful this season. I don't know what you know about Ryan Silverfield, but what you do know about him, how likely do you think it is he could be the guy to turn this program around?
4: I think it's likely. He has a unique ability to show up in big games. We've seen him at Memphis win ball games. It was Arkansas last year, wasn't it? Was that last year or 2 years ago? Last year it was Arkansas. So he's a guy that can rise to the occasion. He's a guy that can get more out of the talent, maximize the talent, or make the whole better than the parts. And that's what we've seen. And that's what Arkansas needs. Because Arkansas, every year you look at the strength of schedule and you're like, shit, how'd they get Arkansas? So you know you're not going to suddenly be a team every year. I mean, hopefully you get to that point. But the first couple of years of this Ryan Silverfield experiment, hopefully long tenure, is you want to win some games that maybe you weren't supposed to. You want to show hope and show the ability to rise to the occasion against teams that outmatch you physically from a talent perspective. And I think he's shown his ability to do that at his other stops for sure.
1: Well, you mentioned the games you should win that the games you should or the games you could win that you're not supposed to, and I automatically think Georgia, A&M, LSU, Texas, which are all on schedule. But what about winning those games where you're a lot closer to competition? So whether it's your alma mater in Vandy, Missouri, Tennessee, Auburn, games like that, how important is it to win those games?
4: Oh, incredibly. And I'm putting the cart before the horse for a reason there. When you're building a program, you're looking for those flagpole moments. For recruits, you're looking for flagpole moments for the guys in your locker room to start to believe. And those often occur when you feel outmatched or you win a game that you weren't supposed to or you win a game in dramatic fashion. Yes, of course, you want to win the games that you're supposed to win, no doubt. I don't mean to belittle that or overlook that. But I was a part of a team at Vandy that we were close, we didn't push through, and then maybe we won one that nobody thought we should, or we competed against a team, took Georgia down to the wire in 2011, and all of a sudden we didn't win that game, but we went, oh, shoot, we're better than we thought we were. That didn't occur when we were facing Kentucky. You know what I mean? It occurred when we were facing Georgia, and we rose to the level of their play. Should have beat them. Didn't. But that helped build confidence, it kind of reinforced everything James Franklin at the time was telling us. So, yes, you want to win those games you're supposed to, but Ryan Silverfield wants to have flagpole moments that can help develop a culture, talent to go, hey, we can compete with these dudes, right? If you start getting blown out by every good team, it's like, oh, well, okay. Well, maybe we never win those, right? You compete in a couple of those, you win a couple of those, now you build momentum.
1: With the task that Ryan Silverfield, you mentioned Vanderbilt. The task that Ryan Silverfield has, you were 2-10 last year. You've lost 10 in a row. You're just trying for anything positive. Coming in, whatever the fans think they're going to think, but how important is it for the players to kind of get those little victories, start to see themselves improve, and every week just build that confidence like, oh, yeah, we can do.
4: It is so essential. And I was in the same boat. In 2010 at Vanderbilt, we were 2-10, had a new coaching staff. In that first year, we ended up going to a bowl game for, I think, only the fourth time in school history. But it wasn't even that we won a lot of those games that I'm talking about. It's that in the fourth quarter, it was a game. And we were close. And so we started to believe. We started to stack confidence on confidence on confidence, even though maybe it wasn't in the win column yet. And then the next year, we won 9 games for the first time in 97 years. So, like, it doesn't happen overnight. It takes the stacking bricks and stacking confidence by, a lot of times, being in close games in the fourth quarter. And that helps your team believe. And then it's like, oh, shoot, it's one or two plays. Not, oh, man, we got our butts kicked. It's, oh, there's one or two plays. Those are going to break our way next time. And that's how you build a program like that.
1: Just a couple more questions for you here, Jordan, because I know you've got other things coming up. First thing I wanted to ask is about SEC. Greg Sankey talking about breaking away from the NCAA. There's a lot of things Greg Sankey's not happy about. College football playoff, NCAA. One, how likely do you think that will that is? And two, what ultimately does that look like if it does happen?
4: Yeah, the problem is what it looks like is a can of worms, right? Because we like to we're afforded the ability to kind of silo ourselves in football. And I think all of us can go, oh, hey, an SEC-only playoff would be pretty good. Or maybe the Big Ten, an SEC-Big Ten playoff, that's not bad. What about basketball? March Madness, that's sponsored by the NCAA. What about the College World Series? What about gymnastics? What about all these other sports that heavily rely on the NCAA much more than football does? So I don't believe that Greg Sankey is lying. I think conversations are being had because the NCAA is not serving value right now. They're not able to enforce rules that protect schools from eligibility to gambling to NIL. There's a lot of things that the NCAA is not doing. I believe the conversations are posturing to make sure that legislation does in fact help protect the SEC. Because let's say in a world where the SEC, and they could go, we're going to go do it on our own, it would get very ugly and very messy before it ever became something structured with other conferences to where it would make sense.
1: One last thing, because I got to ask this. You were on The Bachelor. I can't think of any way a person could expose themselves to throw themselves out there the way you did. How did that experience help you as far as the transition to broadcasting and just putting yourself out there and being very confident in your opinions?
4: Yeah, I think it's just getting comfortable with cameras in your face all the time and being comfortable being yourself. That's not easy. Like, I remember being on that show, it was very hard to date somebody because all I was doing was looking at cameras. I didn't feel like I was being myself. And I think in a lot of times in sports media, we have these things that we want to say. If Twitter's blowing me up because I said LSU's got to make a national championship this year, people are killing me, but I'm like, hey, that's what I feel. And so I'm comfortable in my own skin, but that experience, because there's 50 cameras around you while you're kissing a girl, you want to talk about being uncomfortable? The most uncomfortable moments of my life, but it kind of prepared me to go, have thick skin. If you be yourself, that's the only way you're ever going to have success. So in a weird way, I guess that did help this aspect of what I do now.
1: Jordan, you are the man. Continued success. You're a hell of a broadcaster, and thank you very much for coming on.
4: Thanks so much, yeah.
1: Live from SEC Media Days, Eric G. with Cole Kublik here on 92.1 The Ticket and the Ticket app. And Cole, a couple of weeks ago, you had the chance to talk with Ryan Silverfield on your podcast. What are your impressions of him, and how successful do you think he can be here at Arkansas?
2: I think he can be a very good head coach at Arkansas. I think he can be a good coach anywhere. I love his offensive scheme, offensive system. I love his background. His emphasis is going to be at the line of scrimmage, where I think in this league you have to have a certain standard of what it's going to take, both on the offensive line and defensive line, or you're not going to be able to win. This is kind of a sport and a league which I believe people have shifted their mindset to skill wins, but then I think where people are missing the boat is that the trenches get you beat. And Ryan Silverfield's not going to let that happen. That emphasis will be there. I think he's a good recruiter. I think geographically, having spent the time in Memphis and the relationships he has there will help him recruiting, be able to get guys from a different state to Arkansas, which I think you and I both know has to happen if you're going to win there. And he's a guy that players love playing for. You go watch his teams wherever he's been, they play hard. And it's one of the trademarks that I love from a coach, whether you're down 30, whether you've won 3 games or 10 games, do your kids play hard consistently? And his bring that almost every time.
1: Well, that's one of the big things he's emphasis is that we will notice the effort this year. Is there a specific area do you think we will notice it more than the others, like defense versus offense, special teams? Which unit do you think maybe has the chance to really show Arkansas fans that things have turned around?
2: I'll go line of scrimmage and just finishing on the offensive line. That'll be a big emphasis point for him. There were so many plays last year that maybe went for 4 or 2 yards that easily could have gone for 40 or 80 yards because you just didn't have the finish I thought that you needed up front, because you had capable backs, you had a capable quarterback, you had some capable receivers. But there were explosives that were left on the table just because I didn't think the continuity was where it needed to be, nor the finish was where it needed to be. Defense, I think you had guys play hard. It was just, I think you'll be more assignment sound on defense. And sometimes that's hard for a fan to just see guys in the right places at the right times because they're not always making the tackle. They're allowing somebody else to make the tackle. So this is what I'll say about Arkansas, similar to what I have said about a couple of the new coaches in the league. It'll be a more enjoyable watch. That doesn't mean 4 or 5 more wins. It will be a less frustrating watch. Let me put it that way. It will be more responsible football. And I think if you're hitting the reset button and you're rebuilding, that is one of the first things that you have to see and want to see from a new head coach.
1: Cole Kublik with us here on 92.1 The Ticket and the 92.1 The Ticket app from SEC Media Days. You know fans can be impatient, and I like what you said, but they're going to want that to translate to wins. What I think is interesting is you're from Alabama. You're an Auburn alum. You guys got Alex Golish. He was a guy that was tied to this Arkansas job. He's a guy that a lot of Arkansas fans wanted. How fair or unfair is it going to be for Ryan Silverfield's success to be tied to Alex Golish's success?
2: Not fair at all. I mean, it's not fair for me to say that because I tell my kids three or four times a day, life's not fair. I don't see where there's any should be, will be, can be any direct correlation at all. You know, Alex Golish made the decision that he got, which was predetermined by some decisions that some other coaches made and didn't make, or people behind the scenes made or didn't make. So I think Ryan Silverfield can be a good head coach at Arkansas. I think Alex Golish can be a good head coach at Auburn. I don't think their success, either or combined or versus one another, should have anything to do with each other.
1: When you look at the Arkansas program overall, and I think this is one of the things the fans have the hardest time judging, is what is the overall ceiling? Not this year, but overall. Yeah. 8-4 is I think that's about 8-4, I think, every year consistently. 9-3 would be great years for Arkansas. But with that, right now as it stands, it doesn't leave you in the playoff hunt. So much talk about playoffs. For Arkansas, it seems like it would be better to expand to 24. How likely do you think that is to happen?
2: Unfortunately, I think we get to 24. I don't want it. I don't like it. I didn't want to go to 12. And I'm damn sure not going to sit here and tell you that I'm convinced 12 is good or bad. We've done it for 2 years. How would we know? We don't have a big enough litmus test to sit here and say 12 is where we should be. 12 is not where we should be. We got to give it a little bit of a run here to say these are the things that are not taking place. This is what's good about it. This is what needs to be tweaked, instead of just talking about how many more can we get to as fast as we can possibly get there. Back to your question about Arkansas, my mindset would be more of, let's go to that 8-4 range that you mentioned. You're not in the playoffs, but if you can live in that world every year and then find your hits every few years, be it a dominant defense, a game-changing running back, an elite quarterback. Like if you take the quarterback you had the last 2 years and you inserted him into what was an 8-4 team three consecutive seasons, you're knocking on the door probably 10, 11 wins, and then you are in the playoff picture. I say the same thing to Auburn fans. They're talking about getting to the playoffs. How about try to live in a 7-9 win range for 2 or 3 years and then see if you can't take the next step after that? I love Kurt Cignetti. He's been great for college football. He's an amazing coach. He has ruined it for a lot of fan bases. It's just not going to be, this is what the people also forget. They were really good 2 years ago when Curtis Rourke led into the playoffs and they lost to Notre Dame in the first round on the road. That was a really good football team. So they weren't just undefeated year one, Fernando Mendoza run the table. They did build on a year before that. So I would want to get to that neighbor. I would love to be in that neighborhood of 8-4 if I was Auburn, if I was Arkansas, and then say, okay, what's the next step that we need to take to then be a team that is in or having discussions about being in the college football playoff?
1: Cole Kublik here with us on 92.1 The Ticket. I'd be remiss if I didn't ask you a couple things. First of all, I want to compliment you on the job you did filling in for Paul Feinbaum for here on The Ticket. I thought that was one of the most enjoyable weeks of radio I've ever heard. I sincerely mean that. But you said something that really piqued my interest. You don't believe in fit anymore when it ties to a coach going from one place to another. You said they're either a good coach or they're not. I've got one for you, and I'd really like to know the answer to this. Luke Fickell, a lot of success at Cincinnati, became a hot name, goes to Wisconsin, and things aren't working out for him there. Is that still a matter of fit, or are there other reasons why guys like him aren't as successful in one place versus another?
2: I'll give you another one that I share with my kids all the time is timing is real. And timing is something that is out of our control, and it's going to benefit you, and it can work against you. That could be the case with Luke Fickell. I think it's been proven that he's a good head coach. But you tell me, when we saw that name, that personality, that guy going to that program, we all thought they're going to be Rose Bowl every year again, just like they have been for 10 of the last 15 years. I thought it was going to work. Then he goes out and hires an air raid offensive coordinator. I'm just thinking, all right, we have completely lost our way. I like the guy. I hope it works out for him. But the reason I've gotten away from it is Sam Pittman grew up an Arkansas fan. I mean, he grew up right across state line in Oklahoma cheering for the Razorbacks. He's a former offensive line coach. Like, he kind of epitomizes Hog. Like, it's just what he is, and it didn't work. Ed Orgeron told me a story about when he was in elementary school, he would come at first, second grade, he would come to school, and all the kids would talk about going to LSU games. And he would say, "Dad, when are we going to go to LSU games?" He's like, "Son, we can't afford a ticket to go to LSU games," because he was poor. He'll tell you that. He said, "But you keep working hard." He's like, "You'll either play for LSU or you can coach at LSU, and they'll give you keys to the stadium one day." Guy goes and wins a national championship there. What's a better fit than that? And then he can't hang on as the head coach. People thought Hugh Freeze was a perfect fit for Auburn. I didn't, but people did. So I just, this whole fit thing, I think you need to be a fit for today's college football. And that's where I talk about relatability, understanding of where the game is, where it's going. It's one thing I love about Coach Silverfield is I had the conversation on my podcast. I said, "Coach, when this thing was announced, NIL and how it was going to operate, we all thought Tyson Chicken, Walmart, like Arkansas is about to lap everybody, and it hasn't taken place." And he's like, "No expletive. That's why that's my number one mission, is to go out and get these people on board, try to help our roster grow and get the people involved that need to be involved in better and different ways so we can get to where our fans expect them to be."
1: And finally, totally unfair question here, but when I hear you talk X's and O's, and not only the passion but the knowledge you bring, it's like, okay, you're a great broadcaster. I don't think there's any doubt about that. How are you not on the sidelines somewhere? How are you not coaching offensive line? Because you would be, you would look, you're a great broadcaster. We all know you should be great at that. So has that ever been a thought? Have you ever thought about going down that road?
2: I've had conversations with different coaches at different times about it. My first response would, one, be my family, because my wife has actually brought up a few times, and she's like, "Oh, wouldn't it be cool to live there and coach there?" Because we know some of the guys that have gotten jobs recently. And I'll tell her, "You think I'm gone now? Wait until I go become an offensive line coach or even just an assistant in the background somewhere." And two is recruiting. I don't think I would be great at recruiting, to be honest with you. I think I might be a little too honest for recruiting with some of these kids. I would love to be a part of a program and help build it and be behind the scenes and help somebody. But the right opportunity, the perfect opportunity hadn't come around. And I love what I'm doing now as well.
1: Well, that's good. I know your current boss in Birmingham loves to hear that and probably doesn't appreciate me asking that question. But, Cole, thank you so much. And, again, thank you again last week for just an extremely enjoyable week of radio. And
2: hey, I want to thank you because you gave us like 15 minutes of Arkansas basketball talk this morning before I went on my show. And I'm like, hold on. This dude's talking Razorback basketball at SEC Media Days. I don't know what the win total is, but I'm taking the over after hearing your segment today. I'm just saying that.
1: Well, thank you very much. I appreciate it. From SEC Media Days, Eric G here on 92.1 The Ticket and The Ticket app with the commissioner of the SEC, Greg Sankey. And, Commissioner, we thank you for taking a few moments out of your day to come by and visit with us. One of the big questions is, and I got to start off with it, what are your major frustrations right now with the NCAA?
5: Wow. I don't know how long our segment goes. When you say NCAA, and this is just an explanation, you have to remember that we have this Division I entity with 360-some members, 32 conferences, and decision-making bodies embedded. And one frustration is the decision-making bodies taking the time to prepare, have information, and make well-informed, critically important decisions. And we don't have a great track record on some issues of that happening. So that's one. Two, an organization as big as the NCAA with all of Divisions 1, 2, and 3, it's hard to adapt in real time, and we're really being asked to adapt in real time. I think the waiver process that we've asked be narrowed or stopped for a period of time creates a level of confusion. We saw that last basketball season with some players receiving waivers to establish their eligibility after some professional experience. It was really stunning to us, and then motivate coaches to go kind of push the envelope more. So I think there needs to be more effective participation from campuses and conferences in the governance system. There are efforts and have been efforts to adapt and attempt to make that happen. We all have that responsibility. And then I think we have to change from kind of the way things have always been done and understand the demands are so different that rapid adaptation is necessary. Now, I think they do well with championship events, just having left the College World Series, providing support around those events. So there are some really good things, too. But those frustrations are the ones that are expressed by our own membership on a regular basis.
1: Well, that was my next question, because I did not see it as just posturing when you talked about breaking away from the NCAA the other day. But how much support or what are you hearing from athletic directors, coaches in the SEC about their specific frustrations and what they would ultimately like to see change?
5: I was asked the question if conversations about breakaway are real, and you have a decision. Like, you could say no, which is not truthful, or you could be truthful. And so I said, yeah, those aren't dominant conversations, but I'll go back to the frustrations. You know, we introduced in 2018 a change to the volunteer coach rules. That was not approved by the Division I Management Council at the time. So that's that membership body of which I spoke. The NCAA Legal Council kind of sat on the sidelines and said, well, you decide. Fast forward, what, 6 or 7 years, we have a $300-plus million settlement out of lawsuits tied to that rule that should have changed. That causes our membership to sit back and say, like, we can't go on like that. If we're going to make that kind of decision that creates risk, that's a problem. How do we help lead change? We've tried a few times, but there are a lot of competing interests involved. And changing that rule back in 2018, I was the one presenting it, and the perception is, well, you're trying to do something to gain an edge. No, we weren't. We're trying to get out of problems. And so that expression of frustration is what feeds, we should go do something else, or there has to be a better way. That doesn't mean it's a major agenda item. I think the irony this week is that becomes the headline. I told our presidents and chancellors we're at football media days, and breakaway is the most popular word, not football. And I think that's the wrong point of emphasis, because we understand the connection, relationships with the universities in our states that may not be in the Southeastern Conference. We have to continue to work on a better path forward.
1: He's Greg Sankey. He's the commissioner of the SEC, joining us here on 92.1 The Ticket and the Ticket app. Another couple of hot button issues is the 9-game conference schedule. And I assume that you still want every SEC school to schedule at least one Power Four in the non-con. But when that comes to conference expansion, and you've got to do what's best for the SEC, my interest is always what's best for Arkansas. When you're a program that's closer to 8-4, 9-3 on a regular basis versus 10-2. You have been on record about wanting to limit it to 16, but what do you say to a school like Arkansas who would benefit from a 2014 playoff?
5: We haven't said yes to a 2014 playoff, and it remains part of the conversation. So let's go back through segments. The move to a 9-game schedule. When people talk about making our own decisions, which is a subtitle to breaking away, we made our own decision on our football schedule for the right reasons. We maintain some key annual rivalries. We restore some games that maybe hadn't been played regularly. Each of our teams sees all of their 15 conference members every other year and at home at least once every 4 years. Those are the right decisions for football scheduling in the Southeastern Conference. The high-level non-conference game, I think, is critically important. That relates to college football playoff selection, which then creates this attachment of issues. That the observation is not that we shouldn't play 9 games, it is that it affects our opportunity to access the playoff, and that's the way you frame the question. We have asked for information about media interest, the impact on the regular season, games that matter or that might not matter in November in a 2014 playoff or matter in a different way. We haven't said no. We didn't say yes the first time through because we lacked the information. We need to understand, when are those games going to be played? Just picking a number and saying it's going to work, that's not reality. And I identified those questions in my remarks on Monday. We have some time between now and December 1st for the CFP to answer those questions. We'll learn from our regular season change. And we'll see how that informs our vote. So I would say to any fan base, there are great opportunities for programs to progress in this league. That's happened over and over. And the decision about the size of the playoff will be informed with key answers and critical information before we just jump to something.
1: What has the CFP said to you about strength of schedule? Because I know that you and I are completely on the same page with that. Now, I know five SEC teams got in this year, but that first year, it felt like that wasn't even a component that they took into consideration. So how much more can we trust the CFP to actually take that into consideration when choosing the team?
5: It's a metric that was introduced a couple of years ago. So strength of schedule, strength of record both exist. There's been discussion about strength of conference factor being included. I think those are healthy metrics. The question is, how are they used and how do they influence decision-making? Because even last year with five teams in, we had teams questioning, like, how was I evaluated and how were my wins and my losses evaluated compared to others? And in some ways, we left a conversation around those topics with the CFP leadership and at our Destin meetings with more questions than answers. And that doesn't mean they're wrong. It just means we're still seeking some clarity. And the question is, how do you improve a process? And the process used to pick the four best teams, which were like 11-1 and 12-0 teams. Now it has different segments, the top four, the next four who get to host games, 5-8. 9-12 who are in or out depending on where they are, and then those left out, and how are those evaluated? And I think that's part of the context and the communication that have become more important, where our membership's asked for even more clarity than has been provided.
1: Greg Sankey with us here on 92.1 The Ticket and the 92.1 The Ticket app. I'd be remiss if I didn't ask you about the Protect College Sports Act. Sorry, I didn't mean to roll my eyes as I said that, but what have been your major problems with that bill?
5: A couple elements. One, it's divided into two sections, Title I and Title II, or Section 1 and Section 2. And in the second section, that part deals with combined media rights, and it's suggested that's a voluntary process, and it's not clear that it is. That part, that Section 2, opens up with identifying the Big Ten and the Southeastern Conference for different treatment based on our success. And so those are two major objection points. And then the third is there's a football scheduling component in the bill. And there's a lot going on. I don't think the Senate needs to be involved in football scheduling or Congress. And so those are major changes. And then in Section 1 or Title 1, some clarity around state laws not governing everything in college sports like has happened. There's some federal preemption, some clarity around transparency. And then we shouldn't be in the middle of litigation if we follow the law that Congress passes, if it passes the law. So those are kind of the high-level issues. I think there's opportunity for improvement. I'm encouraged that the conversations are still taking place. But accomplishing...
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1: Coming up at the top of the hour, a weird situation brewing in Pittsburgh. You got soon-to-be 43-year-old Aaron Rodgers. You got veteran backup Mason Rudolph. And then you got the two young guns, Will Howard and Drew Aller, who are going to share all of the snaps in tomorrow night's preseason game against the New York Jets, and who both, especially Aller, looked really good in the first preseason game. How's it going to shake out in Pittsburgh? Just how much of an impact can Mike McCarthy have positively or negatively in his first season there? We'll talk to Mark Cabali, who's the Steelers correspondent for the Pat McAfee Show, coming up top of the hour, 10 Eastern, 7 Pacific, here on Westwood One Sports. Chris Mack in for Nick Costos today here on You Better You Bet. I do want to revisit the discussion I was trying to have about the 25 quarterback class versus the 26 quarterback class a little bit later as well. Plenty of baseball to talk about. Phils have won six in a row. Pete Alonso got hosed out of a second home run last night. And Paul Skeens started with extra rest and still didn't quite look like, well, Paul Skeens. We'll get into all of that in just a little bit. If you've had a home run bet come up short, thanks to today's MLB No Sweat Home Run Token, don't have to worry if your bet doesn't clear the fences. Just activate your token when you bet on any player to hit a home run. 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Yordan Alvarez, plus 240 to homer today at BetMGM. He's due. It's been like a week since the Triple Crown leader went yard. Astros won last night to stay atop the AL West. But why are we discussing this story? I mean, I understand the commissioner of the NFL went on a show over in Germany and said it's destined to happen. We're destined to have NFL teams outside of the U.S. eventually. And look, if we want to talk Toronto, Mexico City, maybe, heck, even London. I can see that happening at a certain point in the not-too-distant future of the NFL. But what inevitably happens when this idea starts to get kicked around or starts to bubble back up to the surface is, and this is no fault to people who do this, because I found myself doing it last night as well in thinking about this topic, is you get people saying, what's it going to look like when the NFL expands internationally? What division would you put London in? Oh, would you put them in the AFC East, the NFC East? You know, and you start to look at the travel logistics. And could every division have an international team? Could it be an entire international division? What does that look like? All these questions start to bubble to the surface. And I think we miss the forest for the trees just a little bit here.

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1: Shortening international travel. This is multiple times in the last 12 hours now that our video producer Mike Brown has jumped in our show chat to talk about the Concorde flying from New York to London in about 3 hours. This is multiple times I've heard about the Concorde and supersonic travel in the last few last 18 hours or so, as people talk about the reality of what an international NFL could look like. But it's still limited. And when you start to talk about realigning divisions and adding four international teams or more, look, maybe some distant time in the future, 40, 50 years from now, people are talking about, oh, there's two teams in London and there's a team in Germany and there's a team in Mexico City and a team in Toronto and, oh, there's a team in Brazil. By the way, it's a 12-hour flight from, like, Charlotte to Brazil. Go ahead. Put Brazil in the NFC South. Let's see what that does. Aside from all the other logistical issues that exist, aside from the travel, I think we get a little too caught up in it, is my point. More than one or two internationals is going to be too much. It's going to be. And look, I get it. There's billions with a B of untapped dollars in the international market for the NFL. So I understand why they've gone that direction. Roger Goodell, whatever complaints you may have about him, has done a wonderful job of turning many of his owners from millionaires into billionaires over the course of his stewardship of the NFL. Money just rains down on the league at this point. So I get it. He's done a good job of that. But there's only so much that can be done to mitigate the logistical nightmares that would exist with more than with teams beyond, say, like I said, the other North American markets in Mexico City or Toronto and maybe London, because they figured out how to make London work. I don't see a world with an NFL division in Europe. I don't. Not the least of which is screwing up what is right now a perfectly balanced 8 divisions of 4 teams each, and the schedule rotation makes all kinds of sense. Aside from having a few divisions of 5 teams rather than 4, aside from all the logistical and travel nightmares that would exist, it just doesn't add up. So I know we get excited about coming up with our theoreticals. I think it might be a waste of time at this point. The Steelers are trying to figure out lots of issues behind Aaron Rodgers at quarterback. We'll talk to Mark Cabali, who covers the Steelers, about all of them.
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14: 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I'll tell you which preseason games this weekend are actually worth paying attention to. I think there's a handful of them. And coming up in about 20 minutes, back into that discussion of quarterback classes. Would you take last year's or this year's? This is that time of year where you get to watch all these young quarterbacks, especially the rookies who might not touch a football during a game again once week one of the regular season gets here. They have an interesting such scenario with quarterbacks from each of those two classes in Pittsburgh. They've got Will Howard, sixth-round pick last year, Drew Aller, third-round pick this year, both behind Mason Rudolph, an established veteran backup, who, and they're all behind Aaron Rodgers, soon to be 43 and reunited with Mike McCarthy. Here to talk about that very interesting Steelers quarterback room. He's the Steelers correspondent for the Pat McAfee Show. He's been covering the team for damn near a quarter century. He also co-hosts a podcast with me a few times a week called Cabali and Mac. He's got the Steelers Collective as well. Mark Cabali joins us here on Westwood One Sports. Kaboom, good morning. Are you excited for preseason football tomorrow?
15: Excited is a strong word. Well, when you cover a team for so long, you try to invent things to be interested in. So at least the Pittsburgh Steelers are doing that this year for us with the quarterback situation, even though it's not the starting quarterback. It's the who's going to be the backup, who's going to be the third, who's going to be the fourth. My goodness, we're even debating who's going to be the third or fourth running back right now. So that's typically a good sign, Mac, if you're not worried about the 22 starters or the 28 or 29 guys you're going to play if you're worried about backups. But I guess interesting to see how Will Howard and Drew Aller might play on Friday against the New York Jets.
14: Yeah, what I think is most interesting to people who haven't really paid much attention to the Steelers over the course of the offseason, now preseason, is, wait, this traditionally conservative franchise who brings in a veteran head coach, granted in his first year with this team, who you would think would be a little more conservative in their roster management practices, is considering keeping four quarterbacks, even though they're probably counting on two of them to never touch the field this year. Just how realistic is that for the Steelers to keep Rodgers, obviously, as the starter, Rudolph is the backup they know they can throw in for a week or two if they have to, and then Howard and Aller as young developmental prospects?
15: Well, historically speaking, around the league, it's not very normal for that to happen. You have to really dig deep to find some a team keeping four quarterbacks, and there's usually a reason why. If it's a Taysom Hill, or back, if you know, showing your age, if it's a Cordell Stewart back in the late 90s, teams normally don't do that. It's more of a, they would keep two rather than four, but the Steelers are in a very unique situation. I think what Will Howard was able to do last week, at least in a limited opportunity against the Packers, definitely brings it into play a lot more right now. Problem with the Steelers is they want to win now and they want to develop for later. That's pretty hard to do when you're one and two guys, or basically, there are expiring contracts. One's going to retire, one might not be back, and the other two has taken about a career 40 preseason snaps. So you got to thread that hole and thread that needle really lightly, tread lightly, right? So if anything makes sense right now, it would be keeping four just to protect yourself and try to win now and plan for the future. But like I said, I think a lot, not a lot. Honestly, I think if I'm betting right now, I would say it's a really good chance they keep four. I think Will Howard had to have to, even if he does look like garbage Friday, I think that the minds are already made up that they're keeping all four of these guys. I could be wrong, but that's the feeling I get right now.
14: So you mentioned something, and I talked about this earlier in the show before you came on. The Steelers have tried over the last year or two to thread that needle, as you put it, and both try to win now as much as they can. They haven't won a playoff game in nearly a decade, although they've gone to the playoffs as recently as last year when they got stomped by the Texans, while also develop for the future. They said they hired Mike McCarthy to help develop their next starting quarterback, which that's what Howard or Aller could be. In your opinion, how well have they threaded that needle to this point? I know a lot of it remains to be seen with the quarterbacks in particular, but have they done a decent job of doing something that a lot of people think is impossible to do, which is plan for both the present and the future?
15: Oh, so far, so good. Very, very small sample size with Aller only playing a little bit, and he's a work in progress. That's why we don't even bring him into the conversation. He's making the team. He's going to be the number three. It's just a matter of you're going to keep Will Hardy if you believe his six-round pick, what was he, 190 or something like that, to be a guy that has a future in this league, even if it is a backup. So I think they're doing a good job right now, especially how Aller showed up a rookie minicamp looking really lost. And McCarthy put some magic dust on him, and at least he looked like a viable quarterback here, even if it was the first preseason game. Yeah, they brought him in to ultimately fix the quarterback problem. It's been obviously a problem since Ben Roethlisberger retired, but there is two parts of this. Steelers don't want to lose. They don't believe in tanking it, so to speak. So I think it's the best-case scenario so far. As best you're going to do, it's not an easy job to thread that needle. I mean, no matter what sport you do, if it's in hockey, baseball, football, it's not easy to win now and develop a franchise quarterback for the future. So I think McCarthy's at least on that right path right now.
14: Mark Cabali, he's the Steelers correspondent for the Pat McAfee Show. He's also co-host of Cabali and Mac with some guy who also may be hosting this show today. Also, check out the Steelers Collective on YouTube and wherever you get your podcasts. He's been covering the Steelers for a long time. But this is the first year of Mike McCarthy. In your opinion, Mark, for those that haven't been paying attention to McCarthy's spring and summer in Pittsburgh, that maybe the Steelers did during the final years of the Tomlin era.
15: Well, you know, McCarthy's been a breath of fresh air, I guess, just for the fact that he's been different. You know, he's been a lot different than what we've seen from Mike Tomlin in the past. He's more of a low-key taskmaster. He's really, really diligent in what he does. Now, I think a lot of people in Pittsburgh were skeptical of his ability or why they hired him. They believe that, you know, they hired him because he was a Pittsburgh guy and he spoke like us and he talked like us and he looked like us. But then they quickly realized that he's a pretty doggone good coach. So I like the hire. I think there's a lot of people do like the hire, and I don't think he gets enough recognition nationally. If you look at his resume, Matt, compared to maybe John Harbaugh, the same person, but John Harbaugh was considered by far the best hire of this past quarterback, the coaching circle, and while McCarthy's been considered one of the worst, I think they got a guy that has an opportunity to win now, and I think they might have hit a home run here with this McCarthy. I mean, I could be wrong. I could be just a prisoner of the moment, but he looks like one thing you could tell from Mike McCarthy, he knows what he is doing. There's no fooling around, man.
14: Yeah, he had the offense. He pushed all the right buttons with the Steelers offense in the first week of the preseason. Mason Rudolph looked good, couldn't finish one drive. And Will Howard looked good. Drew Aller, as everyone noticed, looked really good too. Two touchdown passes, one on the ground as well. So what is the game plan going into tomorrow night's game against the Jets? I know it's Howard and Aller, probably a half for each, but will it be, again, specifically built around the strengths of each of those quarterbacks as it looked like it was in the first preseason game? Teams don't really game plan for preseason games, but it was obvious that McCarthy was trying to take his quarterbacks and put them in the best possible position to make plays in week one of the preseason.
15: I mean, I don't see why preseason would be any different than the regular season. You're not going to go ask Will Howard to do something he's not capable or not good at doing. So I wouldn't, you know, try to lose yards on first and second down, just see how he proceeds on the third and long or anything like that, I don't know. They're probably not going to game plan, but they're definitely going to set him up in positions to be able to succeed. You just want to see him in more of a traditional offense. Where he was really good last week was the 2-minute drill. I mean, they practiced at McCarthy every single practice. I mean, that's how they end practice. So he was miles ahead of what the Packers are looking for. Now let's see if he can just run a traditional offense, you know, the first series and the second series. I think that's what you're looking out of for him right now, and see how he's able to react to that. Maybe some better players, maybe some, you know, some unusual circumstances, but hey, he's not having DK Metcalf and Michael Pittman to throw to either, and probably not Rico Dotto and Jaylen Warren to hand off to. So you have to take that into account as well. But they want to get a really good look at all the young guys. I don't think McCarthy's quite interested in seeing the veterans anymore this camp. So it's going to be a very young crew out there. If you're watching that game, you're probably not going to know a lot of the guys out there, at least by the second quarter.
14: What's this offense going to look like once Rodgers is out there in the regular season, and Metcalf and Pittman, and they, you know, Pat Freiermuth, Darnell Washington got extended, so they have weapons at tight end. You mentioned Jaylen Warren. They brought in Rico Dowdle in the backfield as well. Can it look as efficient with Rodgers finally in there come the regular season as it did in the first preseason game last week?
15: Yeah, you would think, but they're keeping it kind of tight to the vest here right now. I mean, the guys that they bring in, you would think that they would want to be a more of a power run team with Dowdle and Warren, big guys, and a couple big receivers, and obviously Darnell Washington pushing three bills, and an offensive line that has pedigree across it, you know, first and second rounders. But that's not Mike McCarthy. Mike McCarthy's West Coast, move the pocket, play action, deep shots down the field. So I think it's going to be a little bit of a mix from both. I don't think we've really seen – first of all, we haven't seen a ton of those reps together as a entire unit. So when we go into that Atlanta Week 1 game, I think it's going to be – you have an idea what it's going to look like. It's going to be looking very much like the old school McCarthy, Rodgers, like I said, West Coast quick throws. But you're not 100% sure right now as well, because of they just haven't played together very much yet. So I think that's by design. I don't think he wants to show a ton of stuff right now. I think he wants to surprise some guys here on, what is it, September 13th.
14: Mark Cabali, Steelers correspondent for the Pat McAfee Show, with us here on Westwood One Sports. On the other side of the ball, the Steelers have been inconsistent against the run the last couple of years. They drafted Derek Harmon a year ago. He helped somewhat when he was healthy. They just gave Keanu Benton a draft pick out of Wisconsin a few years ago, a big extension also on the defensive line. But really, it's going to go as the veteran leaders go. Cam Hayward somehow is an ageless wonder and continues to play at an all-pro level. T.J. Watt, though, is looking to bounce back. And it's also kind of flown under the radar, as we've talked about injuries a lot during the preseason and training camps around the NFL, that Jalen Ramsey still has yet to step on the practice field. This defense, like I said, is predicated on the success of those big-name veterans that I just threw out there. But can they find more consistency first and foremost against the run game? And just how thin could things get in the secondary if Ramsey isn't back by week one?
15: That's the key, I think. I think we're really not thinking much about how this run game struggled at times. You look at the stats, and I think they're right in the middle of the pack. But you know, if you watch and follow the Steelers, their run game is very uneven, and they need to fix that a lot. They brought in an entire new coaching staff to be able to fix that, with Patrick Graham being the defensive coordinator. But yeah, they're going to really have to rely on a lot of their stars. They do got a pretty deep defense, at least the front seven. I mean, you can go six across the front, you can go four on the outside with, I mean, we don't even bring in probably last year's defensive MVP and Alex Highsmith. We just talk about Herbig and Watt. You got Jack Sawyer, who's an up and comer. You got some good inside guys, but I think a lot of it's going to be based on the health right now, the health of the secondary. Deshaun Elliott was very good a couple years ago, got hurt last year. He says he's back. That's a huge get, but I think a lot of it's going to be surrounded on the health of Ramsey. And one thing we've learned about Mike McCarthy is he's not telling you anything about injuries. Nothing. So he has, Ramsey has not participated since maybe mini camp in early June. So we don't know what it is. I mean, it's supposed to be a knee. And if he's out, then there's a trickle down effect across that secondary that can get thin really quickly. So I think you have to keep an eye on Ramsey and his health. Then I think you have something there. Porter's going to be back, of course, whenever he signs. And you got Asante Samuel. And you got, of course, Jaquan Brisker, who's another guy that was a great pickup in the offseason for a little bit. But I think more than ever, there's a lot of hope with this defense to actually live up to what they're getting paid. And I think TJ Watt needs to stay healthy as well. I mean, there's a lot of ifs and buts here, but they do have the talent. A ton of talent on defense.
14: How do you think Mike Tomlin's going to do on TV? I had high hopes at first.
15: He's trying too hard.
14: See, I think in a controlled setting, you know, coming up with the Tomlinisms and the catchphrases every week, it was really good, right? Or at least he was entertaining for those of us in the media to go, oh, he just said, if you got red paint, you got to paint the barn red. Or, you know, that would be an excuse and we don't make them. Or you don't want to see how the hot dog's made. All these Tomlinisms he's come up with over the years. But I don't know if he's going to be able to scratch the football itch just sitting down every Sunday night to watch a game. Like, I really think he's going to look up at the end of the year and be like, eh, that was okay, but wasn't really all that much fun. And he's going to find himself back on a sideline a year from now.
15: I mean, so far, I don't really like, I mean, I know it's a small sample size if it's Jimmy Fallon or if it's the preseason game, him trying to be, you know, this funny, personable guy. I want Mike Tomlin to tell me about football. I think I saw some promos about him talking to a camel or something for this week. So I'm like, well, I don't even know what's going on here. That's going to get old really quickly, man. I think people are going to like that side of Mike Tomlin nationally. But here in Pittsburgh, we've seen it for 20 years and we've seen it for 19 years. And that guy that talked on Jimmy Fallon the other day, we're like, I don't know who that is. He wouldn't even acknowledge us. And he's right, making jokes on Jimmy Fallon. It just seems like it's forced right now. Stick him to football and I think he'd be all right. As for the itch, I mean, that itch goes away when that money hits the old bank account, Mac. You only got to work two days a week.
14: Yeah, that's a fair point, too. Mark Cabali, Steelers correspondent for the Pat McAfee Show with us here on Westwood One Sports. Chris Mack in for Nick Costos on You Better You Bet. Before I let you run, circle all the way back around to where we started with the quarterbacks. Knowing that they are preparing to keep four, but that injuries in the secondary may create a bit of a roster crunch at the bottom of the roster. If they were to get an offer for, say, Rudolph or Howard on the trade market around roster cutdown day, what do you think? Would they have to get somebody offering them, you know, a second day draft pick, which I don't think would happen for either one of those two, but would they be willing to listen on offers for either one of those two, knowing that the roster crunch may exist and maybe four quarterbacks all year isn't realistic?
15: You always listen. You always pick up the phone and hear what they have to say. But a sixth or a conditional seventh round pick, which you're probably going to get for either one of those two, Howard or Rudolph, if somebody comes a calling, is not worth what their value is currently to the roster. You have Will Howard that could be a starter next year, potentially, or worse, he could be a longtime backup. You got Mason Rudolph, who can come in and win you a couple games, would be invaluable this year. Is that worth, you know, a seventh rounder, a sixth rounder? You know, I don't think so. I mean, maybe, just maybe, if I'm throwing this out there, if you're looking at the trade deadline right after Halloween, and if you're really, really happy with, say, Aller/Howard after keeping four, and somebody wants a quarterback, maybe. I don't see that happening. I'm still a little bit skeptical if they're going to keep four. They might try to sneak Will Howard on, but I think Rudolph and Rodgers are one. And I think it's the only question remains is if Howard's on the 53 man or if they try to get him on a practice squad and he doesn't clear waivers. I think that's the only question remains with the quarterback situation.
14: Steelers host the Jets tomorrow night. It'll only be Howard and Aller taking snaps. No Rodgers, no Rudolph. Something to watch in week two of the preseason. Kaboom, appreciate the time this morning, my friend.
15: All right, we'll see you, Mac.
14: Mark Cabali, Steelers correspondent for the Pat McAfee Show. Also, my co-host on Cabali and Mac, which you can find wherever you get your podcast, where we talk Steelers and everything Pittsburgh. And also the Steelers Collective. The man's very busy. He's been covering this team for nearly a quarter century. He's got a lot of institutional knowledge, as we would say, about how things work down on the south side of Pittsburgh with the Steelers. A lot of it has changed, though. Even some of the basic procedural stuff has changed under Mike McCarthy. And I've said this repeatedly. I know many people. You saw the ESPN rankings that came out earlier this week for coaching staffs and rosters and quarterbacks. And the Steelers were near the bottom of the rankings. There's not a lot of respect for Mike McCarthy and or Aaron Rodgers around the league. And I think in the case of McCarthy, it's foolish to look at this guy as just a big galoot from Pittsburgh who got the job because he's from there and talks like this. And people think Mike McCarthy isn't a bright offensive mind. He is. Just go back if you didn't get a chance and watch some of the first preseason game when he made Mason Rudolph, Will Howard, and Drew Aller all look better than any of them have looked at any point. Now, I get it. Aller is a rookie. Howard hasn't taken any NFL snaps yet, but he put all three of them, Rudolph included, in positions to make throws that suited them. And I think that's one of the things that McCarthy is really good at, is maximizing the talents of his quarterbacks. Look at what he did with Dak Prescott in Dallas. I think that's a great example of a guy who could take a mid-round quarterback, maybe it's Aller in this case in Pittsburgh, and turn them into much more than just a capable NFL starter, but maybe something more. Coming up next, speaking of young quarterbacks, we can talk about Aller, we can talk about Howard, we can talk about Mendoza, we can talk about Ty Simpson, we can talk about the quarterback classes of 2025 last year, Ward, Dart, Shuck, and more, against the quarterback class of 2026, Mendoza, Simpson, Beck, Aller, Klubnik. And which one do you think will end up doing more with their shot at the NFL level? That's next here on Westwood One Sports.
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1: 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Always welcoming you into the conversation as well at 310-840-4910. 310-840-4910. Tried having a conversation a little bit earlier about comparisons between the quarterback class of last year, 2025, Cam Ward, Jackson Dart, Tyler Shuck, etc., and the quarterback class of 2026, Fernando Mendoza, Ty Simpson, Carson Beck, Drew Aller, etc. Sorry, Cade Klubnik. I'm not going to call him etc. Clemson fans will get mad. Jets fans, I don't know. There are any of you left. I don't know if you'd be offended by that or not. But we got derailed by Sean from Pittsburgh earlier, who called in to yell about the Ravens. Maybe we get back into that conversation now at 310-840-4910. 310-840-4910. Last year's quarterback class or this year's quarterback class? We'll get into that in just a second here on You Better You Bet, presented by BetMGM. Coming up in less than 10 minutes. Somebody had some extra time to prepare for something. It's like your teacher giving you an extension on a deadline for a paper. And rather than showing up with your best effort of the semester, you kind of just mail it in anyway. Or maybe you try a little bit harder, but you know you're still destined for a B minus. And hey, C's get degrees, so you don't care. I'll tell you who I'm talking about in less than 10 minutes here on Westwood One Sports. But as for this comparison of quarterback classes, which one do you think will end up doing more? When we're looking back on it in 5 or 6 years, which quarterback class will end up having the better resume? I know Cam Ward had a shaky performance in week one of the preseason, but I still put a lot of stock in what he did the second half of last year's regular season. And I think you get him an elite target like Carnell Tate. Tennessee is one of the darlings for people looking for dark horse playoff teams, or at the very least, you know, 9-8 record right there in the conversation to the end of the season type stuff. And it's because growth from Cam Ward is expected this year. Jackson Dart, increasingly, I think, is going to be a boom or bust candidate just based on health. Like, he's confused as how to he keeps ending up in the blue tent. Stop getting the hell knocked out of you. Maybe you won't show up in the blue tent as often. I could see Jackson Dart putting things together and having a quality career. And when we look back on it in 5 years, he's had a couple of playoff wins. The Giants have had time to sort of remake the roster, especially on defense. And Harbaugh's, you know, done his Harbaugh thing and gotten to the playoffs a few times, but never really sniffed the Super Bowl. And Tyler Shuck, we want to talk dark horses. Go back and look at what Shuck did down the stretch last year. Now, the Jordan Tyson thing is disappointing. And Kamara, who knows what he's going to look like, even if he does get healthy. All of a sudden, the weapons that we thought he would have at his disposal this year are starting to dwindle. So I don't know if I'm nearly as high on the Saints as I was even a week ago, when I was looking at them as maybe another one of these 9-8 NFC South teams that could surprise people and end up in the playoffs. But I do think I would sort of tighten the window on my expectations for the Saints. Like, if you would have asked me a month ago, hey, what do you think the Saints' record is going to be? I'd have gone anywhere from 5 and 12 to like 8 and 9 at best. I do think there now is a chance where if everything goes right and they get guys back and healthy, they could win 9. I think at worst, absolute worst, 6 and 11. So I've tightened the window of expectations on the Saints and maybe raised the bar just a little bit because of Tyler Shuck. I was not a fan of him coming out. I just wasn't. I didn't see what some people saw, and I didn't understand why the Saints were banking on him. Down the stretch, he proved that opinion wrong, I think, for the most part. Then you sprinkle in some Shedeur Sanders, some Jalen Milroe, maybe some Will Howard, who we just got done talking about, Riley Leonard. I think the second tier obviously drops off in a big way. But if you're asking me to take, say, the top four quarterbacks of the 2025 class, Cam Ward, Jackson Dart, Tyler Shuck, and I guess we'll throw Shedeur Sanders in there because he's still got a chance to be the Browns starter this year, and compared them to the top four quarterbacks from this year's draft class, Mendoza, Simpson, Beck, Aller, I think I've got higher expectations for this year's class. Like the 2025 class, I think, is going to be a handful of guys who produce playoff appearances on a fairly routine or regular basis over the next 5 years, but never really does much with them once they get there. I think you look at Mendoza, Simpson, Beck, Aller, in particular in Simpson's case, you're talking about quarterbacks that are in a better spot than the quarterbacks from the class of 2025. I know the Raiders have some remodeling to do, especially on the offensive line. That's why I don't think Mendoza needs to be rushed into the lineup. I know the Cardinals, same thing, have some remodeling to do, especially on the offensive line. But Beck, similar to the way Shuck played down the stretch in the NFL last year, played very well down the stretch for Miami last year. And I know, if you've listened to me fill in for Nick here on You Better You Bet throughout the spring and summer, you've heard me repeatedly mention Carson Beck and how I became a Beck believer last November, December, and into January. And I have been. And some of that belief was paid off in the Hall of Fame game. I don't know if he'll play again during the preseason. I don't know what the plans are for this weekend for Beck or next week. But I think you can see that it's in there. I don't know if it's enough to sort of lift a roster up a level and carry it farther than they should be expected to go. I still think the Cardinals are like a 5-win team this year. But I think Carson Beck is going to be better than people expect. Ty Simpson, again, if he eventually takes over, I still have my questions about this, about whether he's the guy who actually takes over from Matt Stafford or not, and if Sean McVay will be there for it. But let's assume he takes over from Stafford in a couple of years. He's in a good spot with the way the rest of that roster is constructed. And even Aller in Pittsburgh. Let's say he plays well enough in his final two preseason opportunities and just soaks up a ton of information in the offseason. And Mike McCarthy says, hell with it, he's our starter next year. I wouldn't expect the Steelers to contend for the AFC North title with a first-year starting quarterback, but I also wouldn't expect them to go 6-11, 5-12, because of the infrastructure that would be around Aller at that point. So I think the quarterbacks in the 2026 class, I would have higher expectations for over the next 5 years. And that's not necessarily, again, a knock on the 2025 talent. I think the situations in some cases are just better. with the teams that the 2026 quarterbacks landed on. But I think when we look up in 5 years, I would not be shocked if we had multiple conference championship game appearances for quarterbacks in the 2026 class. I would. I don't know if we have any Super Bowl appearances. I wouldn't bet on a Super Bowl victory for any of the quarterbacks in either one of these classes, but I would definitely have more consistent playoff appearances and deeper playoff runs. So if you're asking me to compare 2025, that class, to 2026 right now, maybe it's all the positivity from what we've seen through 1 week of the preseason, especially with Mendoza and Simpson and Beck and Aller. I would take this year's group, I think, over last year's group right now. Coming up at the top of the hour with week two of the preseason upon us, getting kicked off tonight, I will power rank for you the five games most worth actually paying attention to this weekend. Coming up in about 40 minutes, Jack Fritz of 94 WIP in Philly on the Eagles and Patriots joint practices, plus the Phils have won six in a row, too. And speaking of baseball, coming up next, his team won yesterday, but I don't know if this Cy Young winner necessarily looked that much better. Talk about Paul Skeens next here on Westwood One Sports.
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1: Coming up, his team won, but I don't know if we feel any better about this guy after yesterday's start. That in just a second here on Westwood One Sports. 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We were having an interesting conversation, the gang, behind the scenes during the break, about whether each of us would rather watch preseason football or regular season baseball. And I said it's completely dependent on what game we're talking about or what market or fan base we're talking about. Like, if I were a Philadelphia sports fan right now, first of all, I'd be swearing a lot more. I'd probably have a random cut on my face from getting in a fight a few minutes ago. I'd be very angry, but I'd also be much more interested in watching the Phillies than a bunch of backups play the Patriots this weekend. If you're in Kansas City, you're probably more interested in watching football right now. The Royals are cooked. They're done. And I do think if you're in Chicago, whether you're a Cubs fan or a White Sox fan, you're locked in on baseball. You're not necessarily worried about whether Tyson Bagent has got enough air under the 15-yard out on 3rd and 12th. It's completely dependent on who you're a fan of. If you're a baseball fan, I get it. Bill in Toronto, this goes out to you, my man. If you're a baseball fan, you're locked in right now. And one team that was in the wild card discussion right up until, I don't know, a few weeks ago, coming out of the All-Star break, has not been able to get their front-of-the-line starter to show up this year. Talking about Paul Skeens and the Pittsburgh Pirates. Pirates won yesterday. It was actually, whether you're a Pirates fan or not, an exciting final couple of innings to a baseball game to watch. Rafael Flores Jr., who they just called up like a week ago and who had 3 home runs and 3 at-bats last week, pinch hit in the 7th, hit a solo shot, got up again in the 9th, hit the game-tying shot. 2 batters later, Brandon Lau walk-off home run. But that wasn't the story. The story was that Paul Skeens got a couple of extra days rest going into yesterday's start, got pushed back, and yet still didn't get out of the 5th inning. Walked 4. Seemed to be in a good mood after the game, presumably because the Pirates won, but also thought that his lack of consistency in hitting his targets might have had something to do with getting extra rest. He also was able to turn up the 4-seam fastball just a bit, added an extra mile an hour on that from where it was in his last start. 20 pitches of 97 miles an hour or more as compared to none in his previous start. 9 whiffs as compared to 1 in his previous start. So Skeens somewhat started.

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1: Down Paul Skeens for the last month of the season. Give him extra time to rest and recover and go through a full offseason, knowing full well we don't know what's going to happen next spring, and there may be extra time to ramp up next spring. All the better. Let him get right for next year, because it's not happening this year. Braxton Ashcraft has turned into the Pirates' ace. He's pitched 17 innings over his last two starts and only thrown like 80 to 85 pitches in each start. But he's also going to be up against his innings limit soon, I would think, at some point in the month of September. The Pirates, despite having one of the best offenses in baseball and being a fun story for the first half of the season, are no longer a part of the conversation. Again, 5.5 games out of the final wild card in the National League. So don't let Skeens go out there and hurt himself trying to find something in the final month of the season that he hasn't been able to find yet to this point this year. Tell him to go get ready for 2027. Whenever 2027's season may start. That would be my move. Because the last thing I want is him going out there and pushing it late in the year in meaningless games, maybe causing some sort of injury. And now, not only did you not get peak Paul Skeens in 2026, you may cost him for 2027 as well. You might tell me that's playing it safe. You might tell me 5.5 games is not insurmountable in the last 5 weeks of the season. I'm here to tell you it is, and that I'd rather be safe than sorry with Skeens. But I don't think it's any great layered conspiracy. Oh, the pitching coach has him doing this. Oh, he's not doing this between starts. Oh, Livy done this. No. Guy's arm's just tired. You could see that a month and a half ago when the velocity started to drop off. So sit him down. Don't let him put himself in a position where he ends up hurting himself. I'd sit Skeens down for the rest of the year. I mentioned the Phils have won 6 in a row. We'll talk Phils with Jack Fritz of 94 WIP in Philly in about 25 minutes or so. But more to the point, I want to talk to Jack about these Patriots-Eagles joint practices this week. A.J. Brown saying it's all love between him and Jalen Hurts. The Jonathan Greenard injury. Everything else going on with the Eagles. We'll talk to Jack Fritz from Philly coming up at 11:20 Eastern, 8:20 Pacific. But coming up next, a second full weekend of preseason football kicks off tonight. And I'm going to tell you which games are most worth actually watching next here on Westwood One Sports.
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27: 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It appears by its own numbers, the U.S. government seems insolvent. It's reported that the Treasury shows about $6 trillion in assets and over $47 trillion in liabilities. 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
1: Final hour of the show here on You Better You Bet, presented by BetMGM. Chris Mack in for Nick Costos. The Power Hour. I could say it like that because I'm from Pittsburgh originally and you're not. Jack Fritz from Philadelphia joins us in 20 minutes to talk about the Phillies ripping off six in a row, but more importantly, the Eagles and where they stand during these joint practices with the Patriots and former Eagle A.J. Brown. It's all love, says A.J., between he and Jalen Hurts, even though they haven't talked since he got traded. I'm sorry, Philly's just always juicy material, but now you've got the Patriots and Eagles meeting, even if it is in the preseason and starters won't play this weekend. Still, you've got stuff to take away from these joint practice sessions. And we'll also talk about the Jonathan Greenard injury, which I think is, I don't want to say flying under the radar. I've seen it mentioned, it's being talked about, but just what the ripple effect could be of that on the Philly defense. Coming up before we wrap up the show at noon Eastern, 9 Pacific, I will get you at least one solid baseball bet. I may be a total degen and pull some preseason football bets out as well. Although the one I gave you last Thursday, I think it was, or last Friday when I filled in for Nick, I totally whiffed on. I thought Jets and Bucks would be way under the number. They went over. One of the few games in week one of the preseason to go over the total. We are live inside the Westwood One Sports app, the Odyssey app, SiriusXM Channel 375, and affiliates across the country here on Westwood One Sports. Chris Mack in for Nick today. And despite the conversation we had a couple minutes ago about whether you'd rather watch regular season pennant race baseball or preseason football, I'm a preseason football junkie. I'm sorry. It was last night or the night before, was hanging out in the living room with the family. I think our daughter was at work. Our son was sitting there playing something on his Nintendo Switch. My wife was doing something on her iPad. I had the replay on NFL Network of the Browns-Bears preseason game on, because there wasn't a baseball game I was interested in. And I thought, you know what? I want to see some of this. And then my family yelled at me for being a preseason football junkie and shamed me into turning it off. That being said, I'm going to pay attention to preseason football this weekend. Second full weekend of preseason football in the NFL. I'll be at the Steelers-Jets game tomorrow night. I will be paying attention to NFL Network every other waking moment to see the replays of games that I may miss live, because I appreciate preseason football, at least the first quarter or first half of most preseason games. I'm going to get to see players that maybe won't touch the field during the regular season. I'm going to get to see, in some instances, starters who are actually going to play this weekend. And maybe just get a better feel for some of these teams going into week one of the regular season, which is now 21 days away, 20 days away. The whole starting on a Wednesday thing has me thrown off. But I thought I'd power rank this weekend's preseason games across the NFL that are actually worth watching. I'll count them down from 5 to 1 for you. And number 5 for me, as much as I am curious about what the first team offense is going to look like for one of these two teams, I don't think either first team offense is going to touch the field. Nonetheless, there is a rookie quarterback involved who had a pretty good, by all accounts, first week of the preseason, who the head coach wasn't necessarily jazzed about drafting where they drafted him. Saints Rams, Saturday afternoon at 4 Eastern, 1 Pacific. That is number 5 on my list, New Orleans, L.A. Because I do have, I'm starting to get this innate sense that the Saints may be worth watching this year. I talked about Tyler Shuck earlier. It's been really chippy this week. in the joint practices with the Saints. And again, I want to see Ty Simpson. I want to see if he can build off of the first week and really become a legitimate option for the Rams going forward in the post-Matthew Stafford era. So I'm going to put Saints-Rams at number 5 in the power ranking of preseason week 2 games that are actually worth watching. Number 4, we talked about it in a little bit of detail earlier with Mark Cabali, the Steelers correspondent for the Pat McAfee show. The Steelers aren't going to play Aaron Rodgers at all in this preseason, it looks like. They're going to save all the bullets for the regular season. They're not going to play the established veteran backup in Mason Rudolph because Mike McCarthy said yesterday he's seen all he needs to see from him, knows what he's getting with Mason Rudolph. He said it in a more positive way than I just did. It's going to be all Will Howard and Drew Aller. And so Jets Steelers tomorrow night, 7 Eastern, is number 4 on my list. I don't know how much we'll see Jets starters either, but I know we'll see Cade Klubnik. I know we'll see a lot of Will Howard. I know we'll see a lot of Drew Aller. So the one position that is easiest to watch in the preseason, the quarterback position, is one, if you're interested in, for example, the conversation we had earlier about the comparison between the 2025 draft class, which Will Howard will represent in this game, and the 2026 draft class, which Klubnik and Aller will represent in this game, I think it's a great opportunity to watch some young quarterbacks. So Jets Steelers at number 4 in my power ranking of the 5 preseason games this weekend that may actually be worth watching at some point. Number 3, I thought about placing it higher because it's been nothing but drama in Cleveland with the quarterback position. Browns Bills, Saturday afternoon, 1 Eastern, 10 a.m. Pacific, in the beautiful new Highmark Stadium, where almost everybody can see the field. Yeesh. But I want to see Shedeur Sanders get the start. I want to see if he can actually push Deshaun Watson for the starting job. I've said it throughout the offseason, through training camp, and I'll continue to say it into the regular season, regardless of who the starter is going to be Deshaun Watson. We talked to Ken Carman about that last week here on the show, that it should be Sanders. Not because I necessarily believe that he's that much better than Deshaun Watson, but because you got to figure out what you got in him. So you know if you got to dip back into the quarterback pool next year, as everybody expects you to do. I get it. You can't get out from underneath the Watson contract right now. And so Jimmy Haslam, the owner there, is going to push Todd Monken to start Deshaun Watson and at least get something for the gajillions they're paying Watson. I think that's a mistake. I think they should see what they have in Sanders. Shedeur gets a chance to run with what passes for the first team offense. See if he can build some chemistry with Concepcion and Boston. I'm curious to see how that works. Cleveland, Buffalo, Saturday afternoon at 1 o'clock. That's number 3. Number 2 on my list, I mean, it's the first overall pick in the draft, and he had a pretty good performance in his first preseason game. Raiders, Texans, and that one is tonight on ESPN, I believe, at 8 Eastern. Mendoza against the Texans defense. Now, I don't know if there will be any starters out there for the Texans defense. I don't care. It's still the Texans defense. And I want to see how much pressure they generate on Mendoza, how he handles that pressure. When he's on the move, what do the off-platform throws look like? Can that offensive line actually give him some time to operate from a clean pocket? I think it's also, what do we call it, the lid lifter. The first of this second weekend of the preseason. And it's on national TV. So unless your team's involved in a pennant race in baseball, I think you're probably paying attention to see how Fernando Mendoza's work goes for the Raiders against the Texans tonight. That's number two. What could possibly rank ahead of the first overall pick in the draft, getting a chance to play some more against a playoff team from last year? Number one, Chiefs-Bucks, Saturday night. Again, no Chiefs starters are going to be involved in this one. I'm not as curious, although I do want to see, you know, depth pieces in the receiving core for the Chiefs. Some of the depth guys on defense. But that's not the attraction here. The attraction here is that you're going to get starters from Tampa. Todd Bowles saying 8 to 15 plays, which means a drive or two of Baker Mayfield. And the prologue to the Baker Mayfield, I don't know how you if you could really have a revenge tour when you haven't left a place yet, but when you've decided to cut off contract negotiations because you felt insulted by the offers you got, I fully expect Baker Mayfield to play balls to the wall this year. Sorry, kids, earmuff it. Baker Mayfield is going to be a man on a mission this year. It's a preseason game, so I don't think we get peak 110% Baker trying to run through a wall in a preseason game, but I want to see it anyway. I want to see Baker out there this year, all year, and it starts Saturday night with some preseason action against the Chiefs. No Vita Vea, even though the extension got done. It was announced yesterday. I'm just here for Baker Mayfield. And that's why it's number one on my power ranking of the five preseason games worth watching this weekend. Saints-Rams, number five. Jets-Steelers, number four. Browns-Bills, number three. Raiders-Texans, number two. And despite no... Well, I guess there's a chance we'll see Nussmeier for the Chiefs. Other than that, none of the drafted quarterbacks from the last two seasons being involved. Number one for me is still Chiefs-Bucks. So those are my power rankings of the five games that I'll spend at least a little bit of time watching this weekend. I know if your baseball team is involved in something important this weekend, you may pay no attention to these preseason games. And even if you pay attention to them, I think there's an important caveat here. It's what we call the Kenny Pickett theorem. That even if you see really good things from a young quarterback in the preseason, you got to pump the brakes and wait for that young quarterback to actually see regular season action against legit first team defenses before you start to put too many eggs in that young quarterback basket. But that's what the preseason, again, is all about. Watching young guys and the opportunity they get to play and what they do with it. Regardless, I know, again, another caveat you can throw on it if you want, another qualification. Well, he played with the second team offense against a second team or third team defense. Yeah, you can throw that out there if you want. I think as long as you go into preseason games understanding that there are takeaways to be gleaned from what you're watching, while also acknowledging you're not going to allow yourself to put too much stock into those takeaways, it can actually be informative, especially when we're talking about the easiest position on the field to watch during football games, the quarterback position. And each of these games that I've ranked has some sort of compelling quarterback storyline to watch. So there's my power ranking for you today on You Better You Bet. Chris Mack, in for Nick Costos here on Westwood One Sports. In Philly, they've got both pennant race baseball and preseason football to pay attention to this weekend. Although it's been more about the practices with the Patriots this week, because I don't think we'll see any starters from either side in the preseason game between New England and Philly. And coming up, while A.J. Brown has said it's, quote, all love with he and Jalen Hurts as those two teams practice together, how are Eagles fans handling all of this, plus the Jonathan Greenhardt injury? And the Phillies have won six in a row now, so we'll go deep on Philly, especially the Phils and the Eagles, with Jack Fritz of WIP in Philly. He'll join us next right here on Westwood One Sports.
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8: 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NFL on Netflix. Netflix's groundbreaking NFL coverage gets even better this season. Don't miss the league's first ever regular season game in Australia, September 10th, between divisional rivals the Los Angeles Rams and the San Francisco 49ers. 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
1: Let's just for a moment appreciate Roy, who's been on the board today, filling in for Laura. 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TheKostos. Again, Chris Mack in for Nick today. Before we wrap up, I'll get you our three favorite moments of the show, our three stars of the day. Plus, I do have a baseball bet for a game that really doesn't mean anything, but has an interesting dynamic anyway. And yeah, I may go full D-gen and throw a preseason football bet at you as well. If you're in Philadelphia, you've got both preseason football to pay attention to and a pennant race in baseball, as the Phillies are 4.5 back of the Braves in the NL East, 2 games up on the final wild card spot, and have ripped off 6 wins in a row. We'll talk about the Phils, but more importantly, all that A.J. Brown Patriots-Eagles drama with Jack Fritz. Catch him afternoons on 94 WIP in Philly. Also, the host of the High Hopes pod. And we'll get to the baseball, which I know Jack loves dearly. But let's start with the wonderful, beautiful drama that is A.J. Brown and the Patriots practicing against the Eagles the last couple of days, Jack. And A.J. saying it's all love between he and Jalen Hurts, even though they haven't talked since he was traded. Credit to AJ for trying to convince the Philadelphia media to be positive. It's a hell of a chore, but he tried yesterday. How are Eagles fans reacting to these joint practices between Philly and New England?
2: Well, I don't think they're handling AJ kind of going off very well. They keep quote tweeting the video saying, "Well, actually, he's out of bounds here," or "Well, actually, Drake May would have gotten sacked." So, I would say there's a little bit of copium happening right now in Philadelphia, as AJ Brown seems like he is dominating these 2 days of practice.
1: Yeah, he's looked really good. I know none of the starters are going to see the field really from either side in this preseason game, so it's been more about the joint practices. AJ, again, credit to him for trying to take the high road, even though he was the one who pushed for the divorce. From the Eagles side of things, how do Jalen Hurts and the organization look like they're handling these joint practices?
2: Yeah, I mean, the Eagles are, they are one of the staples in the NFL. So while I think they would have preferred to keep AJ, and having him here is, you know, the best we've had since T.O., I don't think that they are losing sleep or, you know, they're not heartbroken that AJ is gone. I think it's been a tumultuous 3 years. I think really it's just kind of bubbled to a surface last year, I guess, but even in the Super Bowl year. I mean, it was after the Panthers game in week 14, I believe, around that time, when after they barely beat the Panthers, AJ said the main problem with the team was the passing game, and that felt like a shot at Jalen. So I think it's been a long couple of years, and I think that there is a sense of relief that it is over. You know, they put up with it for a while, but I don't think that they are looking back or saying, "Oh man, like I wish AJ was here," because I think they're a great organization, and I think they have a lot of self confidence in themselves to rebound and bounce back after the AJ thing.
1: 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What's the connection between Jalen Hurts and Devontae Smith, and maybe even Mekhi Lemon to a lesser extent, looked like to this point throughout camp in the preseason, Jack?
2: Well, it's been tough because Mekhi Lemon hasn't practiced since OTAs and has not gotten out there either of these 2 joint practices. He's working his way back from a leg injury. So Mekhi Lemon has, it's been unfortunate. He just hasn't been able to get on the field. Obviously, people were very excited about him being a first-round pick receiver. That's something that, you know, we eat up in this town. Nothing better than drafting a receiver in the first round. But we haven't been able to really get a good sense of that. Obviously, Devontae, I mean, him and Jalen are fine. They've been going back to their college days together. I think they have a good chemistry. The one that does seem like he is impressing in camp and Jalen seems to be very high on is Dontavian Wicks, the former Packers receiver. Now, of course, he has drop issues, but he seems like he's getting open a lot, has a crisp route runner, and so far it looks like him and Jalen have a good connection. So I would say Dontavian Wicks, and then a little bit further down the depth chart, not a huge name, but a guy named Darius Cooper, the Eagles are very high on, and he is someone that has been popping so far in camp.
1: There's been a lot of focus on the under center work because that was the one thing that came out with the big report in the offseason. Jalen doesn't like to work under center. Sean Mannion's coming in, him and Sirianni, they want Jalen to work from under center more. I'm sure there's somebody, because this happens at every team's training camps and practices, who is literally charting the number of times Jalen Hurts has been under center and how many shotgun snaps and how he's looked with both. Does Jalen Hurts look like he's taking to whatever changes Mannion has made to the offense so far?
2: Yeah, I think he's very bought in because I think the Eagles are making sure that he's very bought in. I think that he is trying to do it. I think that it's been met with mixed results. He has thrown heading into today, he had thrown 10 touchdowns and 9 interceptions in camp. I know today he has two touchdowns and an interception. So again, it's been a little bit mixed results. It feels like it's going to be one of these offenses that if they get it going, if he can do it, it's going to take a little bit. I don't think this is going to be something where the first week or first 2 weeks of the season, they're going to come out scoring 30 plus points a game. He's throwing the ball all over the field. This might be something that takes into November, you know, before they really start finding their stride with this offense. But, you know, the early sense I get from down there is that he looks good in it, but they're not exactly putting on a show. Now, some of that could be aided by the Eagles defense being one of the better units in the game, but it does not seem like the offense is humming on all cylinders and they are this high-flying unit.
1: Jack Fritz at 94 WIP in Philly with us here on Westwood One Sports. Chris Mackin for Nick Costos today on You Better You Bet, presented by BetMGM. You mentioned the defense. I think a lot of us, Jack, expect the Eagles defense to bounce back this year from some of the inconsistencies last year. And the biggest addition was Jonathan Greenard, who still is not practicing. And it sounds like Vic Fangio doesn't have high hopes that he'll be back by week one. What's the ripple effect on that side of the ball if Greenard isn't ready by week one?
2: Yeah, I mean, Jalen Hunt is someone who seems like he is ready to kind of take that next leap forward. Jalen Hunt's one of their edge rushers, and he led the team in interceptions and sacks last year, which is funny. So, you know, I think that he is someone who feels ready and poised to take a leap. And then, you know, I mean, Nolan Smith is still here. He's fighting for a contract. So it's a bummer about Greenard for sure. But, you know, when you have Jalen Carter on the inside, you have Jordan Davis on the inside, you have Moro Ojomo, it makes it a little bit more palatable. Plus, you know, when you have Quinion on the outside and, you know, Reek Woolen's had, I guess, an up and down start to camp. You know, I guess OTAs, he looked great. Training camp, a little up and down. And then he did pick off Drake May today. So, I have no idea what to expect from Reek Woolen, but I do think he's an upgrade over Adoree Jackson, who was their CB2 last year by the end of the season. So, you know, those guys being able to hopefully do their job, and obviously wherever they put Coop in, you know, those guys don't have to be 20 sack guys. They should have enough time back there to put some pressure on the quarterback. But, you know, Jalen Hunt does feel like the one that is poised to take off and run with the edge position this year.
1: You mentioned the secondary, so does it look like it's coming together? I know you mentioned Woolen's been up and down during training camp and, yeah, and practices, but this is, I mean, as great as Davis and Carter are up front, this has annually been a pretty decent strength of this Eagles defense, being deep in the secondary. Does it look like it's coming together with Woolen added to the mix?
2: Yeah, I mean, I think the secondary, if you said today, you know, is probably the strength of the defense. Second year player Andrew Mukuba, someone that they are pretty high on. Marcus Epps, someone who is more a safety that will just do his job. He's not going to make any wow plays, but he's not going to get burnt out there. And then it does seem like they're going to play Cooper DeJean more in safety packages, at least in base defense. So he's a tough one to kind of figure out. Sometimes he's a nickel, sometimes he's a safety, sometimes he's like a roving linebacker almost in a way. He's really just a football player. But with Coop and Quinion and whatever they can get from Reek Woolen, again, I think he's better than the 30-year-old version of Adoree Jackson that played out there last year. So I would say that the secondary right now is the strength of this Eagles team.
1: What's the overall perspective on where the Eagles, what should the highest expectation be, I guess, from Eagles fans going into this season? Is it a return to the Super Bowl or a bust? Or is it, hey, we think the Cowboys may have improved a bit. No idea what may happen in Washington and the Giants. Yeah, they're the Giants. We should at least win the division and then take whatever happens from there as gravy. Like, does it feel like a half step back to take last year to take a full step forward this year? Where do Philly fans' expectations? I know they're always high, but where do they lie on the Eagles right now?
2: Yeah, it's tough to say. I mean, it's almost like we don't even care about the division. I think that people expect to win it, which I know sounds cocky, but you know, that's part of being an Eagles fan. But I don't feel this overwhelming sense of this is going to be a Super Bowl season. I think everyone is just so interested, I guess, in what the offense is going to look like that it's almost overshadowing any expectations, because we have no idea if, you know, Jalen can run something like this. He's never run something like this in the past. People will bring up that he's had a million offensive coordinators. It's like, yeah, sure, but the offense stayed the same. I mean, the base of the offense never really changed. It was just a different person in his ear. And they've tried to make changes to it, and it just hasn't worked. I mean, this feels like a total start from scratch kind of situation. So I think that people just don't totally know what the offense is going to look like, if he can do it. I think they're expecting a bit of a slow start. Now, it's nice they start Washington and Tennessee, so it's not like the toughest start to a season. But yeah, I think there's always an expectation of, you know, being in Super Bowl consideration. I don't think it is Super Bowl or bust. We just won. You know, it's not like we're hungry and banging down the door for another one. Obviously, you take Super Bowls, but I think that there is a healthy amount of skepticism heading into the season, just because we have no idea what the offense will look like.
1: 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Also has the High Hopes podcast, which talks Phils 24/7. And since the deadline, since the shakeup of inserting Luis Arraez into the lineup, moving Bryce Harper out to the outfield, you know, Stott and Baum shifting around as well, they've caught fire. They've won six in a row. They've done it without Zach Wheeler really looking like himself. Aaron Nola has come on lately, and it feels like they're starting to solidify their spot there in the wild card race, where at least if things hold over the final 5 weeks, Jack, you're looking at a Phillies-Cubs wild card series. What's worked over the last few weeks, especially the last week in particular with this six-game winning streak, and what can remain sustainable going into October?
2: Yeah, so, I mean, what has changed for them is, and I know this is going to sound crazy, but I promise you, I'm not lying. Apparently, they had a meeting with the offense, and, you know, Mattingly's in there, and hitting coach Kevin Long's in there, and they have their assistant hitting coaches and hitting analysts, all the whole hitting operation. And apparently, they had a meeting, and they told the hitters, you should go up there with a plan at the plate. I'm not lying to you. That is what happened. And the players said, okay, let's do it. So for years, we have just complained and complained and complained of, it looks like they go up there without a plan when they go up there. And it seems like the fans were right. They were not going up there with a clear idea of what they wanted to do. And now they have a plan to play at Phillies, and it has totally turned their season around. Obviously, I'm sure there is more nuance to it than that. You know, be aggressive within your plan. Don't deviate from your plan. But I think the main takeaway is they are committed to passing the baton. They're committed to taking their walks, base hits, and not waiting around for one of these guys to pop a home run. You know, I think that it was a wake-up call for them. I guess in that meeting, they broke the news to them that they had the lowest team OBP in baseball. And I guess they used that as a point of pride to really hone in and be okay accepting their walks. So, yeah, I think that there's just been a commitment to each other in a way. Like, hey, you know, we're going to go down. If we're going to go down, let's go down together. Let's go down having a plan. And, yeah, I think the guy that has really spearheaded it has been Bryce. I mean, Bryce, since the Arise edition, has an OBP over 500. He is walking all the time. I think he is also proving a point to Dave Dombrowski of, hey, if you have someone with a pole sitting behind me, yeah, I'll take my walks. So it does feel like there's a little bit of pettiness here from Bryce with the whole walk situation. But I also think that he is committing to it. And if he commits to it, then everyone else will commit to it. So, yeah, I think that there is what has ailed them in October is you feel like they're just waiting around for someone to pop a home run. It's not how you win in October. Home runs are very important. I think you need them to win World Series, but you have to find other ways to beat teams, and they have not been able to do that ever since 2022 and for most of 2023. But, yeah, I think that there is a commitment to having a plan. I think that's really helped them. Aaron Nola has been a really resurgent guy. He looked DFA-worthy 2 months ago and now has certainly turned a corner. And the bullpen, I have really no confidence in their ability to help win this team a World Series, but, you know, they do have a great closer in Juan Duran. So you feel good, at least if they can get the ball to him, that they will be able to hold down the lead.
1: With the way the rotation has pitched over the last few weeks, Jack, is there a belief is there a confidence that this rotation can compete with the Dodgers, the Brewers, the Braves come October?
2: Well, they better. I mean, they're paid a lot of money to do that. How they're pitching right now is a little suspect. I mean, you know firsthand with like watching one of your aces all of a sudden start losing velocity. It is jarring, and it's a little tough to see. And Zach Wheeler right now, you know, through four innings, he looks fine. And then he hits about that 80 pitch mark and the stuff just falls off a cliff. So, you know, I chalk a lot of that up to he didn't have a full off season. He came back from the thoracic atlas surgery and this was always going to happen if he was going to be able to make it through a season. I thought there was going to be a fatigue period. I just hope that they signed Nestor Cortez yesterday. I know that he hasn't pitched since last year and he had offseason shoulder surgery, so hopefully he's someone who can, you know, give them, whether they want a phantom IL Wheeler or skip a start or go six-man, anything to kind of get him a breather before October starts. It's also tough because they are in a playoff run. You don't want to give games away. So I hear that as well, but, you know, hopefully they can solidify their playoff spot and really manage Zach Wheeler. Chris Sanchez, I'm not that worried about, but he hasn't look as good as he did when he had the 50 2/3 scoreless streak.
1: Jack Fritz, check him out afternoons on 94 WIP in Philly inside your Odyssey app. Also the High Hopes podcast for everybody that's more focused on baseball and pennant races down the stretch rather than preseason football. Appreciate the time this morning, brother. Thank you.
2: Of course, Chris, anytime.
1: Yep. Jack Fritz, our man from Philly, who always does a good job of reminding me that there are logical, reasonable, well-balanced sports fans in Philadelphia. You know, Philly sports fans, it feels like a cliche, but Philly sports fans have a reputation for a reason, right? Like, A.J. Brown asking them to find positivity to talk about is like, asking a shark to become a vegan. I don't know how realistic it is. They thrive on the negativity. But Jack always brings the perspective. That's what I appreciate about getting someone from Philly who is actually going to tell you, you know what? This isn't working, but this is. And that Eagles defense, even without Jonathan Grenard, still, I think, is poised for a bounce back. The defensive line doesn't have to bounce back, but second level and secondary does need to bounce back from where they were a year ago. And if Jalen Hurts can just manage to do on the other side of the ball what Sean Mannion, the new OC, and Nick Sirianni want him to do, if they can get back to making that offense about Saquon Barkley first, then opening up opposing secondaries for Devontae Smith, Dontavian Wicks, Mekhi Lemon, if he ever gets healthy, then, yeah, I think it's a bounce-back year for the Eagles. I do think they're going to get pushed by the Cowboys just a bit, but I would like the Eagles to win the division in the NFC East. Thanks again to Jack for joining us. Coming up, I got baseball for you. Yeah, the game doesn't mean anything, but I think it's worth betting on anyway for one reason in particular. Maybe some D-gen preseason football bets and our three favorite moments of the show, our three stars of the day, all on the way next before we wrap up You Better You Bet here on Westwood One Sports.
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10: 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What are you doing? 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
1: 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So I do have a baseball bet or two I want to give you with good reasoning behind each of them. I'm going to start, though, with a D-Gen preseason football bet. Most of the games in the preseason, if you do any betting on preseason football, go under the total, especially earlier in the preseason. And we're still only in week two of the preseason. So I'm going to do a dumb thing. You don't have to tail this. Please gamble responsibly, which in some cases involves not tailing me. I'm going to go with an under parlay on the two preseason games tonight. Raiders-Texans is down to 38 now. If you can get it at 38.5, take the under. Niners-Chargers, also 38.5. We parlay the two unders. We get like plus 260, I think it is, at BetMGM. Also, baseball bets. Yes, baseball bets. How about this? I saw this pop up on my feed just a couple minutes ago. Cardinals play the Reds this afternoon. Get started in less than an hour. And Brady Singer is getting the start for the Reds. And you say, Chris, I have no interest in this game. How about this, though? Brady Singer, as a dog at home in day games, the Reds have gone 16-0 in

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1: They are, but they're going to go as far in the postseason as C.J. Stroud and that offense take them. The Higgins injury, a massive blow after the year he had last year. Something to keep an eye on as we progress toward the regular season. Our number two star.
2: Two.
3: Honestly, I think if I'm betting right now, I would say it's a really good chance that they keep four. I think Will Howard had to have to, even if he does look like garbage Friday, I think that the minds are already made up that they're keeping all four of these guys. I could be wrong, but that's the feeling I get right now.
1: Mark Cabali, Steelers correspondent for the Pat McAfee Show, joined us to talk about the crowded Steelers quarterback room. Yeah, increasingly feels like they're going to keep Mason Rudolph, Will Howard, and Drew Aller all behind soon-to-be 43-year-old Aaron Rodgers. Howard and Aller will be the only quarterbacks to play for the Steelers against the Jets in their preseason game tomorrow night. Our number one star?
2: One.
4: They're not heartbroken that AJ's gone. I think it's been a tumultuous 3 years. I think really it's just kind of bubbled to a surface, and I think that there is a sense of relief that it is over. You know, they put up with it for a while, but I don't think that they are looking back or saying, oh man, like I wish AJ was here, because I think they're a great organization, and I think they have a lot of self-confidence in themselves to rebound and bounce back after the AJ thing.
1: Jack Fritz, afternoons on 94 WIP in Philly, joining us to talk Phils and Eagles a couple minutes ago, saying, yeah, the Eagles aren't looking back in anger. They're not regretting the A.J. Brown deal, even if he has had a couple of nice practices for the Patriots against them in their joint practices. Won't see any starters in that matchup this weekend between New England and Philly. But definitely, they brought the drama, as anything A.J. Brown and Eagles related is always going to do. We appreciate Jack joining the show, as well as Cabali earlier. Appreciate each and every single one of you, whether it was inside the Westwood One Sports app, the Odyssey app, on Sirius XM channel 375, or on affiliates around the country. Bleck and Abdallah are up next. I'll be back in for Nick again tomorrow. We'll talk more preseason football and pennant stretch drives in baseball as well. Thanks to Roy. Thanks to Kenny. Thanks to Tyler. Thanks to Mike and Dan. This is Westwood
5: 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Is Westwood One Sports.
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1: September 5th, the Hogs are back. 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
1: 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Here's Chris Black and Adam Abdallah.
15: Welcome in to Black and Abdallah here on Westwood One Sports, the Westwood One Sports app, Sirius XM, Channel 375, and all of our great radio affiliates around the country. I'm Chris Black, along with Adam Abdallah, broadcasting live from downtown Chicago each and every day right here on Westwood One Sports. We are on the air until 3 Eastern, hanging out with you. You can always call or text the show at 310-840-4910. Abdallah, we have preseason action tonight. We'll talk about that as the show goes along. And also, we had news yesterday in the NFL for the Tampa Bay Buccaneers. We talked Buccaneers football yesterday. Vita Vea has signed. He has a new deal, 1 year, 30 mil. He's in the mix. He was holding in. He made it very clear he was not going to practice. He wasn't even wearing the team gear on the sidelines throughout these practices that he was holding in at. He gets his money 1 year for the Buccaneers, and that's the news yesterday out of the NFL.
16: Yeah, he gets $6 million tacked on to this year. He gets an extra year tacked on to the contract, so he's got an extra year in Tampa. And he gets $24 million next year, a total of $30 million. guaranteed for Vita Vea. He had four and a half sacks last year and 13 quarterback hits as a defensive tackle. But he's got a 65.5% pass rush win rate versus double teams, which is the ninth best in the league last year. For a 31-year-old, that dude is still getting it done. He's one of the best in the NFL, and it is imperative that the Bucs get him out there. And you still got enough time. I mean, look, it's not like the season starts tomorrow. We're still under 3 weeks. We're just under 3 weeks away from the opening game Wednesday night between the Seahawks and the Patriots. So there's still enough time to get Vita Vea into game shape and get him ready and get him out there. It's not like a guy like that needs preseason snaps or anything like that in game action. He'll be ready for week one as the Bucs get ready for their season opener. And I think it's good that they got this deal done. It shows that they're willing to work with players, and two of their most important players. One of those dominoes has fallen in Vita Vea, a very large domino of a defensive tackle, domino.
15: True.
16: And now,
15: true.
16: We know that, you know, Baker Mayfield does not want to negotiate during the training camp and during the season. Does that change if the right offer comes his way? We'll see. But as of right now, we know that Baker Mayfield and the Bucs are not talking, are not doing any negotiating. He's going to play. He's, you know, he's participating in training camp. He's participating in the preseason. He's going to play this season on the final year of his deal. But look, if the right deal comes to his agent, is he going to say no? Is he going to just shut off communication completely? That would be bad business to me. That's just bad business.
15: Sure. I mean, look at both players in the situations. They took different approaches. So Baker Mayfield showed up. He was there at camp. He voiced his opinion. He said he was unhappy, felt disrespected, but he's there. He's the captain. He's the quarterback. They've got training camp. They need to get things right for the season. A lot rides on the shoulders of Baker Mayfield.
16: Mm-hmm.
15: He's there. Vita Vea was there, but holding in, not participating, just waiting. Is Baker Mayfield essentially to get what he wants? Is that the right approach? Because I feel like as a teammate, it's the right approach for Baker Mayfield. For himself, if he wanted the money, the effective way to get this done would be to do what Vita Vea did and hold in.
16: I think there's two different...
15: But like it's difficult to suggest that of a quarterback because the entire offense runs on the idea that you are developing the connection,
16: that's the point.
15: The chemistry with your first team offense.
16: Mm-hmm. I think it depends on the team, right? Like if this was the Rams and this was Matthew Stafford and you've got Adams and Puka Nacua and you don't have a bunch of new wide receivers and this is the same system that you've been running for the last couple of years with the same wide receivers and the same tight ends and the same offensive line and everybody's the same, like, yeah, could Matthew Stafford hold out? Could he not participate? I mean, look, last year he was dealing with a bad back. He was in and out of training camp. He was in and out of practice. Like, he didn't participate a lot. And it was fine. They went to the NFC Championship game. They were a few plays away from going to the Super Bowl. So it didn't really matter. Like, he wasn't holding out for a contract or anything like that. There was some contract things going on with him early in the season, and early in this offseason and stuff like that. But there was never a holdout or a hold-in or anything like that for Matthew Stafford. But we've seen some quarterbacks be able to miss time and then just jump right in. You know, like Patrick Mahomes isn't participating in preseason games, but he's participating in training camp and in practice and all of that. So I think if Baker Mayfield really wanted to make a point and say, I want my money, he could do that. However, with losing Mike Evans, with bringing in some new guys, trying to prove that he can go and win this division again, something that he's done before with this team, not last year, but in years before, take this team to the playoffs like he's done before and prove that to other teams, because he might not be a member of the Bucs after this season, you got to go out there and play. You got to go out there and do what Joe Flacco did the year that he bet on himself for the Ravens. And the Ravens ended up having to give him a boatload of money.
15: Yeah, and you know what's funny about it is you look at the two paths that the two star players for the Tampa Bay Buccaneers took here in training camp, right? Like Baker Mayfield, disgruntled, shows up, says there's a deadline. The deadline wasn't met, still in camp, getting ready for the season. And yeah, to Abdallah's point, he needs to play and needs to play well to hopefully get a contract in the future. Vita Vea not only was holding in, made a trade request.
16: Mm-hmm.
15: And remember when we broke the news that the trade request was made, how the reaction from this show was? The reaction from this program was, that happens in the NFL. Watch. By the start of the season, he'll get a new deal. Mm-hmm. He'll be playing for the Buccaneers.
16: And sure enough.
15: And what happened? We still have a couple weeks left of camp. He's got a new deal.
16: Mm-hmm.
15: He's playing for the Bucs. He's got the cash. The trade request demand in the NFL does not hold the same weight that the trade request demand in the NBA holds.
16: No.
15: Like in the NBA, when you make the trade request, that's it.
16: Yeah.
15: You have burned all of the bridges with all of your teammates in that locker room. Fewer players,
16: yeah.
15: Bigger egos.
16: Yeah.
15: Like in the NFL, it doesn't matter. Like, do you think Buccaneers players really care that a week ago Vita Vea said that he wanted out?
16: No, because they know.
15: No, they don't care. They know how it works.
16: No, because
15: in the NBA, it's a problem.
16: No, because right? NFL fans.
15: You have to move Giannis somewhere in the offseason because he made a trade demand, right? Like, that's how the NBA works. In football, yeah, players say it, and it helps with leverage to get their money.
16: Yeah.
15: But it was obvious that he was going to stick with Tampa Bay.
16: And NFL fans know that it's on the ownership. Right? NFL fans, no one is saying Vita Vea needs to stop asking for more money
15: right.
16: and get out there and play. Every Buccaneers fan was saying, pay Vita Vea, pay Baker Mayfield. Like, I don't think there's a Bucs fan out there that, and if you are, please let us know, that's saying, no, don't pay Baker Mayfield, move on, sign another quarterback,
15: yeah.
16: draft another quarterback, reset, fire Bulls, get rid of everybody. Maybe you want to move on from Tubbles. I could understand that. But moving on from Baker Mayfield is a different story. Like, if you are out there and you want to completely tank the season, I don't think that's in the cards for the Bucs, because I think you have a chance to win the division, even if it is at 8 or 9 games.
15: Yeah.
16: Because this division just isn't that very good. And you could see a situation just like last year, where you've got a bunch of teams packed together at 8 wins, and you've got to go down to tiebreakers to try to find a winner in this division, just like we saw last season that ended up with the Panthers going to the playoffs and as the winner of this division. And I could totally see that happening again.
15: It's Black and Abdallah here on Westwood One Sports and the Westwood One Sports app. If you want to join the show, you can always call or text the show at 310-840-4910. We have preseason action tonight. The Raiders at the Texans, 8 Eastern. That game's on ESPN TV. The 49ers at the Chargers, 10 Eastern. That game's on NFL Network. So both networks carrying games tonight, so you can watch some football this evening. And obviously, the most notable part of the two games for tonight in the preseason, Fernando Mendoza for the Raiders, looked good in his first outing, is expected to see more time and lots of Fernando Mendoza tonight for the Raiders against the Texans.
16: Yeah, more Mendoza, the better for the Raiders. And I think, you know, you'll probably see Cousins out there for the same amount of time. He'll probably get a series again. You know, they held joint practices again this week and between the Raiders and the Texans. And the plan originally was to have the Texans start. And then DeMeco Ryans came out yesterday and said, we got our work in. Starters aren't going to play. So you're not going to see the defensive starters, which is probably the most important as far as the Raiders are concerned.
15: Yeah.
16: You're not going to see those guys out there. So you'll probably see Cousins for a series again. And then the bulk of the time will be Fernando Mendoza. And he'll get a chance once again to prove that he should be making a case to start week one. What we saw last week in the first preseason game, to me, there was no reason to say this guy's not ready. This guy should be sitting. You can make the case to say that the Raiders shouldn't change their plan, that he didn't have anything that, like, there was wow factor and he didn't light the world on fire or anything like that. But there was no reason to say this guy isn't ready and shouldn't be starting week one. He didn't make any mistakes. He didn't look like a rookie. There were some, you know, hesitant throws. There was some flushing out of the pocket. There was stuff like that.
15: Took a couple big hits.
16: Yeah, but that's fine. It was his first preseason game. But there was nothing. There was no big mistakes. There was no turnovers. I mean, we saw Cam Ward have a bad intentional grounding penalty. We saw Tua have a fumble on his first play. Oof. Like, we saw some bad mistakes from some younger and some veteran quarterbacks that you shouldn't see. I didn't see that from Fernando Mendoza. And if he continues to play like that, I don't see a reason why you shouldn't be starting him.
15: Well, and then on top of it, you mentioned the joint practice throughout the week. The reviews from the joint practices is that he's playing well.
16: Yeah.
15: You know, like that's the other side of it. Is we've gotten reviews from quarterbacks from the joint practices this week where they have not looked good. Tua Tagovailoa being one of those quarterbacks. Jalen Hurts being one of those quarterbacks. So there are quarterbacks out there who are not playing well in these joint practices. Fernando Mendoza, by all accounts, seems to be okay. And you're right. In the first outing, 10 of 16, 97 yards, a touchdown, quarterback rating of 100, looked pretty good. And you're right. It's not that he was setting the world on fire in his first preseason action, but he's good enough to start for the Raiders. Mm-hmm. And it's good enough to start building forward because, as you just mentioned, there were situations where he looked a little unsure, a little shaky, but that's fine. That's a part of the learning process of being a rookie quarterback. So tonight will be exciting to see how much play, how much run Mendoza gets, and to see if he builds upon what we saw last week going 10 for 16, 97 yards and a touchdown.
16: Yeah, I think it'll be exciting to watch because we saw he can be a dynamic player. He can run. He's, you know, 6'5". He can use his body when he needs to. When he is flushed out of the pocket, it's not like the play just ends and he runs out of bounds or goes to slide. He can make plays with his legs. He can extend plays and move outside of the pocket and use his arm to throw. Like, he can move the ball down the field. And we saw that. And I think the more familiar he gets with this offense, because this defense is going to be bad, I think you're going to see another situation where this defense, it just looks bad. And even more of a reason why we go week in, week in, week where...
15: Wait,
16: trade Max Crosby.
15: It's every day.
16: Trade Max Crosby.
15: It's not a week in and week out situation.
16: Trade Max
15: Crosby.
16: Every
15: day it comes up where you say that the Raiders should trade Crosby.
16: Trade Max Crosby. We're another trade Max Crosby yesterday. Trade him 2 days ago. Why is he still on this roster? Like, come on, guys. Why are we doing this? That's the one thing, and it has nothing to do with the offense. It has everything to do with the defense. You're seeing a quarterback develop and a timeline happen where you've got the same situation that the Browns had, where you've got Myles Garrett that's on a completely different trajectory. Max Crosby should be on a championship caliber team.
15: Yeah.
16: He should be in a position to win a ring. The Raiders aren't in any position to win a ring for the next 2 to 3 years at least. At least. Trade him. Trade him somewhere. The offers have to be coming in. You can't tell me that nobody's calling.
15: Well, and we mentioned yesterday how Jerry Jones is still open to the idea that they could make a move before the start of the season. So you always have that in the back of your mind, whether or not that could take place.
16: Mm-hmm.
15: That the Cowboys could go after Max Crosby. They've added a lot of talent defensively, but they also know they had one of the worst defenses in football last year. 32nd in points given up per game last season for the Cowboys. So would that make sense? There's a few other spots where you could see it. But you're right. Max Crosby with the Raiders does not really make a lot of sense for this season. And Fernando Mendoza not getting the start also doesn't really make a lot of sense. It seems to be the way that their team's set up. And the only way you could argue that Bleck and Abdallah are wrong is if this team was ready and primed to surprise people.
16: Mm-hmm.
15: I don't know if that's the case with the Raiders for this season.
16: Well, look, you can even make the case. You want to give me the three scenarios in the league because everybody does it. Aaron Rodgers sat. Patrick Mahomes sat. All these guys. Look, Tom Brady. All these guys sat. Okay. Jaden Daniels took his team to an NFC championship game in his rookie year. So even if this team was ready to win now, I'll throw Jaden Daniels at your face.
15: Oh, easy.
16: I mean, I don't know if I could pick him up and physically throw him at your face. He might throw a cease and desist back at me. So I don't want him to do that.
15: Just don't do it five times.
16: Don't
15: do it five times.
16: We've had two different players in different leagues with cease and desists now year. I'm waiting on the MLB. Can we get an MLB player with a cease and desist? Come on, Major League Baseball, you're lacking. There's no, even if the Raiders were ready to compete, I would say Fernando Mendoza gives you a better chance to win than Kirk Cousins because he's a more dynamic of a player. He might not be like ready and seen more football and all that kind of stuff, but when the pocket collapses, who can escape and give you a better chance to move the ball down the field? It's Fernando Mendoza.
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0: on sports. Here's Chris Black and Adam Abdallah.
1: We're going to need some help with this one. You can call or text the show at 310-840-4910. This infuriates me. Several players who signed contracts with NFL teams this summer were granted a temporary restraining order by a Louisiana court that would make them eligible to return to college football. You get this? You get what I'm saying here? There are multiple players who played college football last year, signed contracts, deals with teams this summer, and they're either not going to make a team, they're just, it doesn't look like they're going to be a starter or whatever their situation is, and they are trying to return to college football for a fifth season. What the hell are we doing? No, seriously, what is this? Grow up. Move on. Carry on with your life.
2: Movie's over.
1: Why have we created college football as this catch-all for individuals to just stick with for, 10 years? Remember, who was the Miami tight end from last season who was in college football for, 7-plus years? He was older than, six different quarterbacks that were starting for teams in the NFL.
2: He had a family and a mortgage. And
1: well, he had the COVID year. He had a redshirt year because of injury.
2: Yeah.
1: A couple other things thrown in there. And he was playing college football. He was 27.
2: Yeah.
1: Go start your life, man.
2: That is his life. You got to understand that these are jobs.
1: No,
2: these
1: no.
2: We
1: this
2: can
1: is,
2: say,
1: this
2: go
1: is
2: get
1: stupid.
2: A job.
1: No, this is stupid now.
2: Here's the thing. You can say, go get a job, go get a job, go get a job. These guys sign contracts with these NFL teams. They get cut. Those contracts are null and void. Okay.
1: TJ Harden played for the Seahawks in their preseason game.
2: Yeah, and then
1: he's now going back he's in the college football portal.
2: Because he's gonna get his ass cut by the NFL. And guess what? He's in
1: what?
2: The portal.
1: What
2: he's,
1: the hell?
2: He's gonna go to a team in college and he's gonna get himself a nice NIL deal, and that's a job. That is a paying job.
1: No, man, this is stupid.
2: That is. It's a job.
1: It's a joke.
2: It's a job.
1: Now. Okay, it's a job. It's stupid now.
2: Okay.
1: Then we can't call it college football anymore.
2: You created
1: it. It needs to be something.
2: All y'all that wanted to pay the players.
1: Oh jeez,
2: this
1: here we go.
2: Y'all created this. Y'all wanted to pay the players.
1: Are you channeling Dabo Sweeney?
2: Y'all wanted this. Y'all wanted to pay the players. I'm still waiting for Dabo to go run a car dealership. Still waiting. Look it up. Do yourself a Google. Google the quote from Dabo Sweeney that said, if players ever get paid, he would go run a car dealership. Still waiting, Dabo. He might be doing it at the end of this year. Who knows?
1: Is it going to be like one of those car dealerships in Breaking Bad?
2: Maybe.
1: Move some money?
2: Moving some money around?
1: Yeah. Clean it?
2: He might be after this season. I mean, who knows? They're not going to be very good. But yeah, listen, this is the age of NIL. Because these players that were good enough to maybe make NFL teams are great enough to get back to college football and get a sweet NIL deal, and that's a job for a year, man.
1: But you understand my point. Is this. Here's how it should work. And I understand there's exceptions for every rule.
2: Mm-hmm.
1: And there's exceptions for every situation. If you are a kid and you have a really, really bad injury and you lose a year of eligibility.
2: Of course.
1: I don't have a problem with granting that fourth year as your fifth year of college.
2: Yeah.
1: I understand that. Anything past that, move on with your life. You should not be in college, unless you're really dumb, for more than 4 years.
2: Hey, leave us alone, man.
1: No, I'm just saying, no offense, but who is it? Van Wilder?
2: Yeah.
1: Kreischer?
2: Yeah.
1: His thing is he was there forever.
2: Yeah.
1: He was the ultimate school party dude.
2: Yeah, yeah.
1: But unless you're that guy.
2: Yeah. Which is just sad at a certain point.
1: Right, exactly. Move on with your life.
2: But
1: here's
2: the thing.
1: Because did you see the Diego Pavia?
2: Yeah. He was signed by the Ravens.
1: He was out there trying. The mm-hmm. Ravens release him. Mm-hmm. And then he's out there saying that he's going to go back to school. And it's what? No, you're done. You played your college football. Move on with your life. You're not good enough for the NFL. Sorry, pal.
2: Mm-hmm.
1: Go do something else. there are great careers out there in the world.
2: Yeah.
1: You can work at a lot of different places.
2: Yeah.
1: We could help you. We could look them up for you. That's what the Black and Abdallah show can do.
2: we could find jobs for these people?
1: Yeah. College football players, instead of trying in the NFL and going back to school, call the Black and Abdallah show and we'll hook you up with an idea.
2: Okay.
1: Something you can do with your life.
2: You can text the show 310-840-4910. A text from the 251 in Alabama, Roll Tide. Simply, game's gone.
1: The game is gone, man. It is, and if it infuriates me. It is not, like, what the hell are we talking about? That you're signing a contract with an NFL team, because you can't cut it, you're going back to school?
2: Okay, what would you rather do? Okay, because you see these commercials all the time, right? You see the commercials for what you can do after college. You can either, you're not going to make an NFL team, okay? So you can either enter the workforce or you could go and play football again and make money.
1: Well, like this,
2: like,
1: this
2: what
1: is
2: do
1: what
2: you want to do.
1: Okay, but this is what irritates me. You already got the money, you got cash. You probably, if you're good enough to at least try out for an NFL team, you probably got NIL deals.
2: Mm-hmm.
1: You didn't have to pay for your school, likely, right? You probably were on scholarship. Like, you already have a head start in life. So to suggest, like, what are you going to do? Go do anything. Like, that's what I don't understand about this. It's infuriating to me.
2: I understand that, and I agree with you. However, I'm looking at it from the player's perspective as saying, instead of entering the workforce, I could go back and play football for a year. I can go ball for another year. Are you
1: kidding
2: me? I
1: went to college. It was great. College is awesome. But at some point, you have to grow up.
2: Yeah,
1: you have to move on with your life.
2: But you are sitting in a studio with me at Columbia. You don't want to do that for another year. You have to do that for the last 20 years.
1: What a mistake.
2: You haven't graduated yet. We're still doing this.
1: To be fair, I probably should have gone back.
2: We're still doing this.
1: To be fair, I probably should have done that.
2: We're still getting paid for that. We were paid to do that. Now we're getting paid to do it.
1: I don't know if we've really talked about it since we started in January here on the show, but the Black and Abdallah show started as a college radio show.
2: I think it started at a high school math class, actually.
1: Well yeah, we went to high school together as well, but our first radio show was a college radio show that was a wacky morning drive show.
2: Hey.
1: It was a wacky morning radio show.
2: Hey.
1: We get this. If you're familiar with 90s sitcoms, the name of our wacky morning show in college was the Rush Hour Renegades, which is a callback to Full House.
2: Full House.
1: Yep. With Uncle Jesse and Joey.
2: Yeah.
1: Yep, that's that was the name of our wacky morning radio show in college.
2: I was Joey.
1: Well, of course. I mean, obviously. Look at the hair. No surprise.
2: Yeah, both were fake.
1: So I'm just saying, like, when I see this story that there are football players who are failing at making an NFL team, the option isn't going back to college.
2: It is now, though. That's the problem. This is what, and like, to get into the weeds of this, like, save college football or save college athletics act or whatever they're calling it that they're trying to pass in Congress, there's a lot of bad in it, and there's like three good things in it if you really dig into it. And we don't have time to get into all of it, the good and the bad.
1: Okay.
2: Some of the good is like stopping this and like having one transfer and like ending a lot of the, and like regulating a lot of the bringing back what we love about college football. Having one transfer.
1: Games? Well, rivalries?
2: Like some of that.
1: Conferences?
2: Yes, some of that. Like some of it
1: games
2: is
1: in the regular season that matter?
2: Basically, one of the things is if you want to leave your conference, you have to be independent for 3 years.
1: Yeah, and no team's going to do that because only Notre Dame can handle that.
2: Exactly.
1: No one else can. Like, if you're Baylor, you can't go independent for 3 years without a TV contract.
2: Or if you're Clemson and you want to be in the SEC.
1: Yeah, it's true.
2: Or Florida State, you want to be in the SEC. So, like, that's part of this, like, act is saying is regulating the NIL and regulating the transfer portal and regulating all this stuff. There are a few good things in it that would help college fans, because college fans, they like having guys that they can remember. They don't have to, like, they don't like having to comb through a roster and relearning every single player every single year and being like, this guy was a senior. We heard from Ryan Day, who moved their senior day from the Michigan game to week one against Ball State, because he even said it, some seniors aren't equal to some seniors anymore, because some seniors have been there the entire time and some seniors just got there. Like, that's the world of college football that we're living in. And some seniors have played NFL games now, apparently. Some seniors have been in an NFL locker room. Like, what are we doing?
1: Well, I do think it's always funny to think about, right? Like, a player who leaves for professional sports early. Happens more with basketball. Happens in baseball occasionally. But usually, you know, they stick in college until they go to the minors.
2: Mm-hmm.
1: But really, in football, you're either a junior or a senior. It's rare that there's juniors getting selected high who then don't turn out, right? Like, those are usually the best of the best players.
2: Mm-hmm.
1: But like in the NBA, it's freshmen, right? Like, I've always laughed at the idea of someone didn't work in the NBA. It's like, oh, you still got 3 years of eligibility left.
2: Yes.
1: You could go back.
2: Yeah.
1: Your super freshman comes to the NBA, doesn't work, flames out, boom, he can go back. Years of isn't that the story with J.R. Smith with golf? Didn't J.R. Smith, he
2: was on the golf team.
1: He was on the Georgia Tech golf team because he had years of eligibility left.
2: Yeah.
1: And he's like very serious about golf now,
2: mm-hmm.
1: Which is cool. Like, that's great.
2: Yeah.
1: And he's
2: actually good at it.
1: He played college golf. Yeah. I think it was at Georgia Tech or somewhere in Georgia. J.R. Smith.
2: I think it was. It was somewhere. College. It was somewhere good. Because he was actually pretty good at it.
1: Oh, no, I was off. North Carolina A&T.
2: Oh, well, that was really off.
1: I mean, same region, south.
2: Okay.
1: It was the same region.
2: South.
1: The south.
2: Yeah, below the Mason-Dixon.
1: North Carolina A&T, J.R. Smith.
2: Below that Mason-Dixon line.
1: He's a fifth-year player in men's golf. His picture's right there. He's an old man.
2: Yeah, he's an old man.
1: Look at all the other kids on the squad.
2: But that's there's the difference there. He didn't go back to play basketball.
1: That is true.
2: He went back to play golf. He didn't go back to try to resurrect it because he had 1 year left of eligibility on a basketball scholarship.
1: So here's the rule. The rule is this.
2: You can go back, but you have to play a different sport?
1: No, you have to play a different position. So you have to be a kicker. Yeah. Yeah, if you try to make it in the NFL and you don't do it and you go back to college football, you got to be a kicker. Yeah, why not? What's wrong with that?
2: They'll just have 10 kickers on the roster. You can't do that.
3: So if you guys go back to school, do you have to do TV? You can't do radio anymore?
1: They don't have a program. They don't want that. Raj.
2: We have to go to the fashion program because I think that's the only thing that's left there.
1: That's
3: air checks
1: a deep pull.
3: Sitting around of the Rush
1: Hour
3: Renegades?
1: Oh, I'm sure we could find them somewhere. But...
0: Rush Hour Renegades! Come on, Joe!
1: Yeah, thank you. Thank you, Rush. Yes. You're that's right. From Full House back in the day.
2: Yeah.
1: Yeah, I mean...
2: Dust off the old mini discs.
1: Yeah, I don't know if those exist anymore. And that was a deep poll from Abdallah about Columbia College Chicago, how they're not doing well. So shout out to an art school. In today's media landscape, where essentially you don't need any media training to get a YouTube following and have a successful career. So congrats. It's Buck and Abdallah here on Westwood One Sports and the Westwood One Sports app. Let's see, from the 520, text reads from the, you can always text us at 310-840-4910. From the 520, fellas, this frustration over old players in college football is moot. That is what 5-5 is all about. Every freshman this season has eligibility until 2030-31. Yeah, I mean, 5 years is not as crazy as a guy at Miami the last couple of years who is older than a lot of players who have been starting in the NFL for like 4 and 5 seasons.
2: Yeah, I mean, look, if you are signed to an NFL roster, you shouldn't be able to go back to college. Simple as, like, I don't understand what the issue is here. It's pretty simple.
1: Here you go. A text from the 208. If these players want to return to the NCAA teams, they should not be able to collect any NIL money. Stealing from a player who worked there for their opportunity to play college football. That, I think that's a fair point, right? If your time is done and you've moved on, go be a professional in whatever path that you're choosing.
2: Mm-hmm.
1: Don't take NIL money from other kids who are on campus who are now in their college experience.
2: There you go.
1: I think that makes a lot of sense.
2: There you go.
1: Text from the 435, Cam from Utah. He says, it's like quitting a job for another job. It's not liking it and wanting to get to your old job and get your old job back. Grow up. It's this is the entitlement generation.
2: Mm-hmm.
1: That's Cam in Utah. I disagree with your assessment that it is just a job. And I get what Cam's saying is that that's how they're treating it. But
2: that's how they're treated. It is a job. It's a paycheck.
1: But that's not college athletics for all of the other sports on campus.
2: For football and basketball, it's a paycheck. For football especially, it's a paycheck. Because of how many guys are on the roster. And how the way NIL is working these days until they regulate it. Because now anybody can just get NIL from anywhere. You can just take checks from anybody.
1: Yeah, it's true. 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Keep the text coming on that topic because I think it's fascinating. Football players are trying to make the NFL, signing deals, and then saying, oh, I'm not good enough. I'm going back to college. I'm going to try and play college football again. So we'll continue with those thoughts at 310-840-4910. We were already high on the Dallas Cowboys when they signed Von Miller. The latest news, though, might have Abdallah ready to put a star on his helmet and some spurs on his boots. We'll explain that coming up next.
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1: 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Hanging out with you till 3 Eastern. So the Cowboys signed Von Miller over the weekend. I love it. I think the Cowboys' defense will be improved this upcoming season. We'll see if that's the case. Abdallah, there is a new piece of audio that's out there where I think this is going to have you run through a wall to honor and to support the Dallas Cowboys this upcoming season. Yeah, that was the sound effect of you hitting your fist into your hand. Just wanted to clarify that that's what the sound effect was. It wasn't anything else. It's Black and Abdallah here on Westwood One Sports. Let's take a listen. This is Cowboys offensive coordinator Clayton Adams on a hot dog fridge.
2: Huh?
3: Well, it's something that I'm working on here, you know, kind of in the back of my mind is, you know, how can you really have a break room or a snack room if you don't have a hot dog fridge, you know, and if you're going to have a hot dog fridge, you've got to have high quality hot dogs in it. And if you're going to have high quality hot dogs in it, we got a brioche buns and maybe some pretzel buns. So these are all things that we're working on. Maybe an industrial size 7-Eleven hot dog roller. I don't know. But these are just things I roll around in the back of my mind.
4: Sounds like a sponsor.
5: What do you put on your hot dog?
3: You know, I'm a huge fan of just mayonnaise, mustard, and pickles.
2: Ooh,
3: and then one of the things I learned from going to Disneyland with my kids, because I was trying to steam the bun, I was trying to toast the bun, and the guy at Disneyland goes, no, man, put it in the bun and wrap it in foil and let the hot dog steam the bun. It's been revolutionary.
1: Oh, yeah. It is. That's a good way.
3: I'm not a mayonnaise guy. Yeah. No mayonnaise for me. I'm from America.
2: Okay, so then he went back on the mayonnaise.
1: Wait, what? I don't understand that.
2: He went back on
1: Didn't he say mayonnaise?
2: He said he put mayonnaise. I think maybe he meant mustard.
1: Oh, that's a mix-up.
2: I think he meant mustard, and then they asked him mayonnaise on the hot dog, and he went, no mayonnaise.
1: That's
2: I'm from America.
1: That's quite the mix-up.
2: I think he meant mustard, ketchup, and...
1: Also, a subtle dig at Europeans.
2: Yeah.
1: Throwing the mayonnaise on your
2: hot dog. From America.
1: Like, what is wrong with you?
2: Cowboys head coach. What are you talking about? I'm a Cowboys offensive coordinator. What are you talking about?
1: I'll tell you what. In the off-season projections for guys who could get the next gig...
2: They just went up.
1: I'm bumping offensive coordinator Clayton Adams up
2: on
1: the list.
2: I'll tell you this, man.
1: Hot dog fridge. That sounds good.
2: I was high on the Cowboys before. I am high on the Cowboys, even higher on the Cowboys now. I mean, you're talking about high-quality hot dogs. You and I broadcast out of the great city of Chicago every day. We know hot dogs. We know Vienna beef.
1: Oh, yeah. You want to talk about a show that knows wieners.
2: Yeah.
1: It's the Black and Dollar show.
2: Yeah. High-quality wieners.
1: Yes.
2: Right here.
1: Of course.
2: Okay?
1: It's what we do.
2: Put that on a shirt. Black and Dollar. High-quality wieners.
6: It's a big dude.
1: Thank you, John Harbaugh.
2: And yeah, I feel like if you're going to have a hot dog room, if you're going to have some 7-Eleven rollers like that, you got to have all the fixings. You got to have everything. If you want to put ketchup on your hot dog, I don't care what you put in your mouth. That's not up to me, okay? So if you want to have ketchup, mustard, relish, onions, you got to have all that. You got to have the jalapenos. You got to have the celery salt. You got to have everything. If you want to put some mayo out there for people, if you're weird, whatever. If you want to put the chili out there for the chili dogs.
1: If you're weird.
2: If you want to suck on a chili dog, that's what you want to do, whatever.
1: What?
2: If you're a Mellencamp, whatever. Sucking on a chili dog. You know, Jack and Diane style, whatever you want to do.
1: Is that the lyric?
2: Yeah.
1: I don't even remember.
2: Didn't they suck on chili dogs?
1: I think it is, yeah.
2: Yeah. So if that's what you want to do, that's fine.
1: Or is it down?
2: No.
1: On or down?
2: I don't care, man. Someone's doing something to a chili dog that's inappropriate, okay?
7: I love to show the texture and this wave.
1: Oh, the QVC lady. She's
7: again,
1: back.
7: It looks like you went and got a blow.
1: Okay. All right.
7: A blowout at your salon.
2: Oh, my God.
7: And it looks beautiful. All right, so here's what's happening today. What a great transition.
1: So.
2: I love this idea.
1: Yes.
2: I love that this is a great, especially for the beefy boys, the offensive linemen, the defensive linemen.
1: Hey, I'm not a beefy boy. I love hot dogs.
2: I love a good hot dog.
1: I think a hot dog fridge. I mean, here at NBC Tower, should we look into a hot dog fridge
2: We should look into a roller.
1: Here at Cumulus Chicago?
2: Absolutely. Why not?
1: Should we be the ones that bring in the hot dog fridge?
2: They would hate
1: Try and make some friends with the hot dog fridge?
2: I think we need to, so.
1: Hand off the hot dogs in the hallway? You could have the little cart, the whole thing. It'd be fantastic.
2: So, yeah, high on the Cowboys.
1: Black and Abdallah here on Westwood One Sports and the Westwood One Sports app. Now it's time for NHTSA tailgating traditions. 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
2: Nope.
1: We're talking guacamole.
2: Ooh.
1: How about this? Couple of tips for guacamole. Great guac, because think about it. 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
2: Yeah.
1: You got to have great guac at your tailgate. So, here, loosely, the ingredients, you can go with a lot of different things. Usually, avocados, obviously, jalapenos, cilantro, onion, garlic, lime, salt. You can add other parts, like maybe if you want a little kick, maybe some crushed red pepper flakes you could add into the guac. Or how about this idea?

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2: 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Guacamole. You can't have a tailgate or a party without good guac. It really makes it. And Raj mentioned that he has a fun fact about guacamole. What, you have a fun fact, Raj?
3: Not so fun for me. I am allergic to guacamole.
1: I mean, that's not fun at all.
3: Killing the avocados. Vibes. So as you know, sometimes avocado can look almost like white, you know, like not green, like it can almost spread white.
1: Yeah.
3: I am calling a basketball game on the road. Thanks, Chris. Grab a veggie wrap. Do not see the avocado spread which was spread upon it. And I am in a hotel room in North Dakota after ingesting quite a bit of avocado, crawling on the carpet thinking this is how it ends.
2: This is how we lose Raj.
3: Announcer kicks it in hotel room in North Dakota. Luckily, the SID/roommate showed up and was able to help me.
2: Yeah, and you're here. That's quite the story. Yeah, yeah.
3: Day, because everything has a day, falls on my birthday, which I think is a very mean.
2: They're taunting you.
1: They're taunting you. Yeah. Uh-huh,
2: I would also say the almost dying part is the second worst part. You never want to crawl on a carpet in a hotel room.
1: No, you don't want anything to do with that.
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2: Hey, it's Black.
1: And Abdallah.
2: It's that time of year, Labor Day weekend, and football is finally back.
1: My favorite time of year, Black. 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
6: 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A lot of quarterbacks in these joint practices, Abdallah. What has been noticeable is like the reports coming out about some of these quarterbacks where they don't look good. Now, obviously, it's training camp, joint practices for legitimate starters. To me, nothing. It is clickbait. It's something that's posted. It's reported. It doesn't mean anything in the grand scheme of things. Specifically, one player with the Eagles, Jalen Hurts. Yesterday, joint practice with the Patriots. The reports say Jalen Hurts was not very good. Went 19 of 27, no touchdowns, 3 interceptions, including a pick 6. Is that just one bad practice? Or is it something to note based on the way the Eagles' offseason's kind of gone to this point?
7: So I agree with you. If it was one day, I wouldn't be worried about it, okay? I will relate it to what I'm seeing today out of Chicago Bears practice. From what we've heard out of Chicago Bears practice is that Caleb Williams is having a very strong practice. Now, they're having joint practices with the Bengals because they faced the Bengals on Saturday in their week 2 preseason game. And at the end of practice, it was not good for Caleb Williams in the offense. He was sacked 3 times. He threw an interception, and that's how practice ended for the Chicago Bears. Not good, but that's one day of practice. Ben Johnson and Caleb Williams have been working together. This is their second year together. I'm not worried about that offense. What we've been hearing about the Eagles camp is that this is not just one day. This has been a few days. This has been kind of a theme of camp, is that the offense has kind of struggled. We saw the video last week put out by the social media team of Jalen Hurts throwing an interception. This is also a new offensive coordinator. This is also their first year without A.J. Brown in the fold for Jalen Hurts. And you've got Mekhi Lemon coming in as a rookie who's in and out of practice left and right because he's constantly injured. So to me, is it something? Is it nothing? It's something. Because the way I feel about the Eagles in this division is exactly the opposite of how I feel about the Cowboys. I've got no question about the Eagles' defense. Eagles' defense is going to be good. I know Jonathan Greenard is injured right now. He's going to miss a little bit of time. He might miss the start of the season. But they're going to be fine. Their defense is going to be fine. They gave Jalen Carter a bunch of money. They're going to be fine. I have a lot of questions about their offense and how they're going to look. It is not, last year was not good for them. They went an entire half of football last year where Jalen Hurts didn't complete a pass. Their run game was atrocious last year compared to how it was the year before. Okay, they were bad last year. How are they going to look this year? Like the Cowboys, no question about their offense. It's all about their defense. Have they made enough improvements on their defense to actually be a championship caliber team to keep up with that offense? With the Eagles, it's the complete opposite. I don't know what this offense is going to look like. New system. We've heard that Jalen Hurts is taking to it and he's not freelancing anymore. Like the hit piece said about him, came from either guys that have left the building or inside the building that don't like Jalen Hurts or whatever it is. So I am kind of worried about this offense. And if I were an Eagles fan, I don't like what I'm seeing coming out of Eagles training camp day in and day out about how this offense isn't really clicking and not really on the same page moving forward.
6: Okay, to go along the lines of what you were just talking about, I started to think, so impromptu conversation, impromptu topic here. You mentioned the way the Cowboys are set up as a team, the way the Eagles are set up as a team. To me, that's a very fascinating matchup. Like, I'm really looking forward to the Eagles-Cowboys games this upcoming season because of that setup. The Eagles' offense struggled at times last year, but their defense is very good. Cowboys are the opposite. How does that work out in a game?
7: Mm-hmm.
6: What will we get when those two teams play? So the impromptu topic and what I was thinking about as you were saying that was, where would I rank Eagles and Cowboys as far as interesting divisional matchups?
7: Oh, man.
6: For this upcoming season. I think number one in the league has to be Rams-Seahawks, right? Rams-Seahawks, you have the team who won the offseason and the defending champions. Like, they're both two teams that are going to be great this upcoming season.
7: Mm-hmm.
6: Eagles-Cowboys is really fascinating, really juicy.
7: Yeah.
6: I know that you're going to want to say a Chicago angle, so I think you could make the argument that Chicago Green Bay or mm-hmm. Chicago Detroit will be fantastic matchups.
7: Mm-hmm. Mm-hmm.
6: I kind of feel like the standard answer for the last 15 to 20 years is usually Baltimore and Pittsburgh.
7: Mm-hmm. Mm-hmm. Mm-hmm.
6: We'll see if Pittsburgh can kind of live up to the billing. And then also the other one I would add in, there are two more that come to mind. Buffalo and New England.
7: Yeah.
6: I think the Buffalo New England matchups, both of those games will be fantastic this upcoming season. Then you have to go to the West. Is it Chargers, Broncos? Broncos, Chiefs?
7: Okay.
6: Those are probably the best divisional matchups in note that will be games that lead towards playoff seeding and importance throughout the season.
7: So I agree with you in a sense with Rams and Seahawks. It's towards the bottom of my list, though, because I believe both those teams are going to make the playoffs. So it's for seeding, right? Like, it's like those games are going to be great. Like, as far as like, if we're ranking as far as like where I think the games are going to be good or where like playoff implications, I think
6: the conference championship game mattered.
7: I understand
6: last year.
7: That. I completely understand that. But I think that Cowboys and Eagles will be for a not just seeding, will be for a playoff spot. Like, I think we could get a situation where you only get one team out of the NFC East.
6: Yeah.
7: So that could, those games could be for one team out of the NFC East.
6: Yeah. It certainly could.
7: Because you could get three teams out of the NFC West. You could get three teams out of the NFC North. So to me, it's way more important that game. Those games are way more important than Bears Packers, because both those teams could make the playoffs. Bears Lions, because both those teams could make the playoffs. Rams and Seahawks, because both those teams could make the playoffs. I think that same with Bills and Patriots. You don't have the Patriots in the playoffs right now. I do, as we will probably make our predictions, 11 days before the regular season starts.
6: 11?
7: 11
6: is
7: days.
6: Is that not 20?
7: No, not today. 11.
6: Not 20? Okay, 11.
7: 11 days before the regular season starts. I have the Patriots in the playoffs, so I don't know if that matchup intrigues me as much as, like, Chargers-Chiefs, like you said, because I think the Chiefs aren't going to make the playoffs. I don't know about the Chargers either with all their injuries, so maybe it's Chargers-Broncos, because that could be for a playoff spot. Or it's even, Ravens-Bengals, because maybe that's for a playoff spot. So, to me, it's based on which division is only going to have one team representing it, as opposed to, well, this team is going to win and this team is going to be a wild card spot. I know the seeding matters, because when you get to the NFC and AFC championship game, that obviously matters. But the fact that those two teams, the Cowboys and the Eagles, I think are going to be fighting for a spot in the playoffs, I think that matchup is way more intriguing to me.
6: Yeah, I mean, I would say the thing that is, I like that both the Eagles and the Cowboys are built a little differently.
7: Mm-hmm.
6: And so that's what's going to create the interesting matchup. I mean, you could kind of say the same for some aspects of the Rams Seahawks, right? The Seahawks are more of a defensive team. The Rams are led by their offense, but then they go out and get Myles Garrett. So it's like, well, they're overall just a great, great team. And I think when you look at some of those matchups in divisions, you get a little of the push and pull, where like teams that come into the game have a strength on one side of the ball, where the other, that's their weakness. And I think that's what's going to make Cowboys Eagles so great this upcoming season.
7: Yeah, absolutely. And I think that the way that the Eagles offense is struggling, you saw yesterday that, AJ Brown was kind of ripping apart their defense too. So, I mean, look, it's one joint practice again. I haven't really seen reports out of what today was looking like. I think they're holding their practices right now between those two teams. But when you look at it today, there's actually the one picture that I saw of Jalen Hurts and AJ Brown actually talking to each other. I think it's the first time that they've talked since the trade. Yeah, AJ Brown said they haven't talked since the trade. So this would be the first time that they've
6: talked. So they're on the field talking.
7: They're on the field talking. So, okay. I don't know.
6: Big development.
7: I don't know. But I think it matters more to me that the Eagles offense,
6: I don't know,
7: is struggling day in and day out than one pop-up struggle for, another offense. Like, the Bengals offense has been looking good. They struggled against the Bears, today. Or does that matter? It's one day. I don't think it matters for Joe Burrow and Ja'Marr Chase and T. Higgins. It's one day. It doesn't matter.
6: You know?
7: If they struggle for the next week and a half, okay. Then we might see a little problem. But again, it's Joe Burrow, it's Ja'Marr Chase, it's T. Higgins. They're one of the most dynamic offenses in the NFL. I'm not that worried about them when we get to the regular season.
6: It's Blocking Abdallah here on Westwood One Sports and the Westwood One Sports app. You can always call or text the show at 310-840-4910. I saw this story in the New York Post. Are you familiar with what has gone on with in the last few months with the CBS show 60 Minutes? There's a lot of Big J journalists that left the program.
7: Oh,
6: they were not happy with the management style and direction of the program. So there's a lot of big names that have left the show, and they're trying to revamp 60 Minutes.
7: Okay.
6: I know. I'm the only, quote, young person that watches 60 Minutes still.
7: Mm-hmm.
6: Elder millennial here who still watches 60 Minutes.
7: I only see 60 Minutes when they're telling me what's going to be on it after the during the late CBS game.
6: Sure. Yeah. You're watching Nance, and now it'll be Watt.
7: Yeah.
6: You'll be watching them, and they'll be previewing.
7: And
6: stick
7: I'll be
6: around
7: saying,
6: for 60
7: what's
6: minutes.
7: Coming on up on CBS, and they'll tell me.
6: Yep. Thank you.
7: Sorry,
6: JJ.
7: That was a swing and a miss.
6: Yeah, that was bad. After yesterday's performance,
7: I was
6: allowed
7: a heat check.
6: You were due.
7: I was allowed a heat check.
6: That was a three-quarters court heave.
7: Yeah.
6: That just was an air ball that hit a poor cheerleader in the face.
7: Yeah, I was allowed a heat check after that.
6: That was rough. That was bad. All right, so this is the latest news about 60 Minutes. This is from the New York Post. Apparently, 60 Minutes is eyeing Jerry Seinfeld or Stephen A. Smith for Andy Rooney-style segments to end the new episodes.
7: No.
6: So they're looking for celebrities to take on the Andy Rooney segment at the end of the episode. If you're not familiar with what this segment is Andy Rooney, for a very long time, would end 60 Minutes with an observation, with like a little essay, right? A video essay about something that interested him. It could be postage stamps. It could be milk. It could be today's fashion. Mm-hmm. It could be music. You know, and he passed away in 2011. So he hasn't been on TV for a long time. Mm-hmm. But this is what it sounded like.
1: It may be what everyone thinks of themselves as, but I consider myself to be an absolutely dead center, normal, average American. You'd think my experience growing up, going to school, serving in the army.
6: Like, you get the point, right? Like,
7: he had really bushy eyebrows. Yeah,
1: that millions of other Americans apparently are listening to. I've heard.
6: He's talking about music that he doesn't understand, right? Old guy doesn't understand music.
1: Sting
6: yeah.
1: and the Rolling Stones, but someone sent me Billboard magazine, and I looked at a list of the top 200 performers, and nobody I know is on that bestseller list. The singers I know have been replaced by performers like Justin Bieber, Lady Gaga, and Usher. Gaga. I mean, who?
6: I mean,
7: Lady Gaga.
6: Lady Gaga. Lady Gaga.
1: List of the top 200 Lady performers, Gaga. And nobody I know is on that bestseller list. The singers I know have been replaced by performers like Justin Bieber, Lady Gaga, and Usher.
6: Why does he say Lady Gaga's name like that? So that's the deal. They are looking for replacement. Could you imagine Stephen A. Smith ending 60 Minutes each week with a rant? Or Jerry Seinfeld? What's the deal with airline food?
7: What's the deal with these big pants? First it was tight pants, and now it's big pants. Why can't we just have medium pants? I've been wearing medium pants forever. I've been a medium. You can't get in these tight pants, and when we're walking around in big pants, you're sweeping the street. I don't get it.
6: Yes, exactly. Like, wait, so like, who would you have end 60 Minutes if you could pick? If you could select, because none of this is fun.
7: It's going to be McAfee.
6: Oh, gee, all right. Really?
8: Now I'm knowing, am I blessed? Or am I cursed? Am I the best or the worst?
6: Could you imagine
7: standing
6: him
7: on a desk just yelling at people?
6: At the end of every episode of 60 Minutes, he gets on the desk and he starts telling everyone how he's such an underdog while making 60 mil a year or whatever, and he's ending 60 Minutes.
7: No one
6: believed in me. Look at me.
7: Nobody likes me.
6: I'm a country artist. I'm a polarizing figure.
8: Oops, start another pot today. Devil showed up, now we're okay.
6: The ultimate underdog.
7: What's
6: Could
7: the
6: you
7: deal
6: imagine?
7: With all these flavors of Oreos? What happened to Double Stuff? First it was Double Stuff. Double Stuff used to be big. Now Double Stuff's regular stuff. Now they've got all these different flavors. Why do I need chicken and waffle flavored Oreos?
6: Are you still doing Seinfeld?
7: Yeah. Mm-hmm. Yeah.
6: Okay.
7: Yeah. I'm just thinking of different things Seinfeld would say.
6: That's great. I actually saw a Seinfeld piece of stand-up recently that I was like, that's brilliant. It's the donut and the donut hole. You can't have a hole of nothing. That's the bit. I'm not going to do the bit for you, but that's the bit. And it's actually great. It's actually wonderful. But who for 60 Minutes, could you close out 60 Minutes each week?
7: Me?
6: Yeah.
7: No one wants to hear my thoughts. No one wants to hear the ramblings of my ramblings.
6: Yeah, I want to hear you talk about postage stamps.
7: Here's part four of how I believe we didn't go to the moon the first time. And it's just me with a whiteboard that's got like 1,000 scribblings on it.
6: What if Raj gave us the closing to 60 Minutes each week? I think that would be great. I think Raj would be great at that.
7: Here's why 1998 SummerSlam was the greatest wrestling event that ever took place. And he's just got video. He's got a PowerPoint set up.
6: I've got 17 reasons why Bo Nix will be the best quarterback in the NFL.
9: I would be great at it, but I wouldn't tackle those subjects. We would tackle the things with like real meaning, guys, real meaning.
6: Like, oh, give us an example. Real meaning.
9: Like, why we put avocado on everything these days? Why do I have to ask?
6: It's true.
9: Every time I order a sandwich, if there's avocado on it.
6: That's true. That's true. People are obsessed with avocados. That is true.
9: Not so that, a good time to have an allergy to that. You say, hey, I'd like to have a peanut butter sandwich. Okay, cool. Yeah, we're going to put some avocado on that too. Why? Why?
6: Because they want to ruin all good things, Raj. They don't want you to partake.
9: All good things.
7: These Gen Z kids can't afford their rent because they're ordering too much avocado toast.
6: Yeah, that's all they're doing is ordering avocado toast from that place.
9: Bleck would be better at it. Bleck's just pure passion for it.
6: I will say, Andy Rooney, I sometimes can channel the...
7: Nobody watches the news anymore.
6: Why are people not sitting down as a family and watching the late local news anymore? Don't you want your weather or your sports... or the traffic for the next day?
9: Now, in fairness, yes. Could you not hear someone maybe saying, what happened to when I used to turn on ESPN and get highlights? And I used to come home and get highlights every day.
6: I think that would be
9: my summary of highlights.
6: I think that would be a good essay. I think that would be a great essay. I enjoy highlights. They're great. I like sports.
9: You have guys a like highlight?
6: Sports? It sounds like you guys don't like sports.
7: I like sports.
9: You have
6: sounds
9: a
6: like you guys
9: highlight
6: are out on sports.
9: Viewing apparatus in your pocket.
6: That is certainly true. We do have that in our pockets at all
10: legal
6: times. Yes.
10: Gambling apparatus in their pocket.
6: Yes. So that's outstanding. It's Bleck and Abdallah here on Westwood One Sports. We're expecting to see a lot of Fernando Mendoza, the number one pick tonight. How much more will we see of him in the regular season? We'll let you know during Over and Unders, coming up with Raj, coming up next. 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
0: We know getting up every morning before the sun rises is tough. 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

0: is Black and Abdallah on Westwood One Sports. Here's Chris Black and Adam Abdallah.
1: That's right, live from Chicago each and every day. Now it's time to go on out to Parts Unknown, Colorado, and that's where we find Raj Sharon.
2: And the next question comes from the line of Raj Sharon with Westwood One. Please proceed.
1: Please proceed. On a Thursday, it's time for Over and Unders with Raj. What's up, Raj?
3: What's up, fellas? All right, we've talked about it. Fernando Mania continues tonight with the Raiders, but it's just the preseason. This question has to do with the regular season. I know how you guys feel about what should happen, opinions on how the Raiders should do, but what do you think will actually happen? That is where we're going to go with our first question. What will Clint Kubiak and company do? Fernando Mendoza will start, not should start, will start over or under 7.5 regular season games this season, Adam Abdallah.
4: Over. Yeah, I think he'll get 9 or 10 or maybe probably more. I think you'll get Cousins for 5 or 6 games, and then they'll be like, all right, that's enough. Fernando's ready. We've seen enough of this. This guy's getting, he can't move. He can't throw downfield. Like, this is enough of this. So I think they'll see Fernando.
1: This is enough of this.
4: Pretty soon. So I'm going to go with, he starts like 10 or 11 games.
1: Yeah, I'm going to go over that number too. You said 7.5 games. Yeah, I think Mendoza will start for the majority of this season. I think otherwise, it is a gigantic waste of time. So, sure, they can keep this up for the start, maybe the first couple weeks. But I would say by October, Mendoza will be the starting quarterback.
4: Mm-hmm.
1: So that'll put it way over.
3: All right, guys. Also in action tonight, the San Francisco 49ers, who practice right next to our favorite electrical substation. They've got a group of offensive players, all big names. I want to know how often they're all on the field together in the regular season. Here we go, fellas. Brock Purdy will have this group of offensive weapons together on the field. George Kittle, Christian McCaffrey, Mike Evans, and Deebo Samuel. Those four guys will all be with him on the field at the same time, healthy, playing for over or under 5.5 games this season.
1: Oh, man, Raj, as you were setting it up, I was thinking to myself, because I didn't cheat. I didn't look ahead at the questions. I was thinking he's going to, I think 5 sounds right. Like, that's what I was thinking in my head. That's a great number, 5.5. Oh, yeah, man.
3: McCaffrey, Kittle, Evans, and Deebo. Yes, so that's his starting running back, his starting tight end, and his two wide receivers.
1: I want to be pessimistic and go under, but I think I'm going to be wrong. So I'm going to go over. I think they squeeze out 7 games together as a crew. 7. They're going to squeeze out 7.
3: What a crew of names. McKittle, McCaffrey, Kittle, and Evans are all probably going to the Hall of Fame. Samuel is like Hall of Very Good.
1: With McCaffrey, I think some of him not practicing with his tightness has to do with he wants more money.
4: Yeah.
3: You're going Florio on us? You're going Florio Black?
1: I think
4: Shanahan said it's not, but I don't necessarily believe it.
1: I think he saw the money that was handed out to other running backs, and I think he's not too eager to get back as quickly as he could because he would like some more paper.
3: Well, you leave the practice field every day, walking back to your car, you look up at that substation. It's a reminder. It can go any day. Adam Abdallah.
4: If you had set this at like 8.5, I would have gone under, but I'll go over.
3: That's crazy. I mean, George Kittle himself is coming off like a major serious injury.
4: Yeah, but like you would have gone the half the season, I would have said under. So, like if you would have set it at 8, I would have gone under. So I'm going to go over, and I'm going to say they get like 7 games maybe together, complement of them.
3: All right, I like it. All right, let's go to Philadelphia. We talked about this earlier, the reports. Jalen Hurts not having the hottest of training camps, at least during the joint practices with the New England Patriots. They put out a hit piece on the guy, his own team, in the offseason. So I ask, Jalen Hurts will finish with over or under a 99.9 passer rating this season. That would put him in the top 10. Last year, he was 12 at a 98.5. So I didn't set the bar terribly high, just a little bit higher. And this is passer rating, which takes into account completion percentage, yards, touchdowns, interceptions, etc. Over under a 99.9 QB rating, will Jalen Hurts hit triple digits of a passer rating this season, Adam Abdallah?
4: Oh, okay. I am going to say under.
1: I'm saying under too.
4: I think that the loss of AJ Brown, I think the new offensive coordinator, I think Mekhi Lemon being in and out of the lineup.
1: I'm going under.
4: I'm going to go under. Yeah.
1: I'm going under with you as well.
4: I'm going under.
1: He's a good quarterback that you can win with, but he's not a guy that's going to put the team on his back.
4: Yeah.
1: I don't think that that's the case. So I think that number's a little high, Raj, so I'm going to go under.
3: All right, guys, the Tampa Bay Buccaneers, they have been in the news. Vita Vea's got a new contract. Maybe he can wear team gear now while he's walking around at the facility. Baker Mayfield does not have a new contract, but he's bullish. He specifically brought up, you guys think we're going to have a losing record? Think we're going to surprise some people? So that's where we got our number today. The Tampa Bay Buccaneers will win over or under 8.5 games this season. Christopher Black.
1: I'm going to go over. I think the Buccaneers are better this upcoming season. So 8.5 gets them to at least 9 wins. I think they'll win their division. I'm buying with Tampa, what Tampa's doing here in the offseason. And Vita is there now. And Baker is there. And he'll eventually get his money. So I'm going to go over the 8.5.
4: I'm doing the schedule. The schedule, win-loss thing now.
1: Yeah, how's it going? Good season? Good NFL season as you sim it in your head?
4: That's a tough start against...
1: Surprise MVP candidate?
4: No, it's a tough start. I mean, they got...
1: As you sim?
4: They got a tough schedule, man. They got a really tough schedule. They got to go to Dallas.
1: A lot of games. They got games on the schedule.
4: On the schedule. They got 17 of them.
1: How about this stall tactic, Raj? What do you think of this?
3: That's exactly what it is, but...
1: They've got games.
4: I'm sitting right at eight wins, so I think I'm gonna say under. I'm sitting right at 8 wins, so football, I think I'm gonna go under.
1: Football team plays a lot of games, Raj.
4: Because I'm right at 7 when they get to their week 17 game against the Rams. They're gonna lose that, and then their week 18 game against the Saints on the road against the Saints is gonna be a big one. So I think I'm gonna go under. Yeah,
3: I think
4: I'm going to go under. And they'll win the division, but it'll be at 8 wins again.
3: Okay, at 8-9. All right, let's go to the NBA. Big trade yesterday. The Cavaliers added my guy Peyton Watson, hashtag free yoke. All right, now looking ahead to the season in the East, the Cavaliers, James Harden just moments ago re-signed. We got that news from Shams Charania. You add Peyton Watson to the mix. I see the Cavaliers as over, and we'll say that's better than, or under, worse than, the 3.5 seed in the Eastern Conference. Adam Abdallah.
4: Under. Under. Because the Knicks are better than them, the Celtics are better than them, and I think the Pistons are still better than them. The 76ers are better than them.
1: Under means that...
4: They'll be the fourth seed.
1: Okay.
3: Yeah, right? Fourth or worst would be under.
4: Yeah, so under. Yeah. Okay. So they'll be under. They'll be fourth or worse. So, yeah, because the 76ers are better, the Knicks are better, the Celtics are better. The Pistons can still be better. So they could be 5, I think.
1: I agree. I'll agree with that. Yeah. I think that that's certainly possible. I'll go under as well. Did you guys see with the signing of James Harden, 3-year deal, $97 million contract with the Cavs? As Raj mentioned, it was just announced by ESPN that that deal is going through. How about this from Shams Charania? He just tweeted this about Harden's career earnings. Harden's career earnings now reach $511 million, making him the fourth player in NBA history to eclipse $500 million made in their NBA career from contracts from teams. Those other three players are LeBron James, Kevin Durant, Stephen Curry.
3: Wow. Wow.
1: And then James Harden, who turns 37 next week.
4: That's crazy.
1: So the four players who have made the most money in contracts in NBA history. LeBron James makes sense. Kevin Durant, it makes sense. Steph Curry makes sense. And James Harden. So there you go.
4: That's crazy.
3: Makes sense, though. The NBA's version of Kirk Cousins. Of just, we're going to look at the end and be like, wow, he made all that?
4: Yeah.
3: Doesn't
4: mean
3: he was really a bad player. Like, you know, a good player, but wow.
4: Yeah.
3: He made all that?
4: Mm-hmm.
3: Wild, wild. All right. Speaking of money, guys, our final question has to do with money, but we're going to Hollywood to a Chris Black favorite. I read earlier this week
1: that Tom
3: Holland, Chris Black's favorite actor currently, Tom Holland, is expected to earn north of $100 million for Spider-Man alone, not including the Odyssey or endorsements. So I did a little research. The best I could find in terms of the best single year an actor has had financially was Dwayne The Rock Johnson in 2021, earning $270 million between box office and like big time endorsements. Here's your question, Chris Black. Mm-hmm. Tom Holland will earn over or under that number, $270.5 million, a single year at some point of his career?
1: I will say under, because I think this is the best that it will be for Tom Holland. Like, I don't think he'll ever get the combo platter of a Christopher Nolan all-time film that leads into the third Spider-Man edition. Right? Like, it was the third Spider-Man.
4: Yeah,
1: movie
4: but
1: for
4: could
1: them,
4: he
1: right?
4: get a combo platter of a Spider-Man into some other comic book like?
1: Could he get a sampler platter of a Spider-Man in an Avengers with a Tarantino? Is that what you're asking?
4: Yeah.
3: I got the combo platter for you, Abdallah.
4: Yeah.
3: And this isn't official. I'm just a little speculative.
4: Okay.
3: If he were to get in a single year a big Spider-Man movie, a big Avengers movie, a big Christopher Nolan movie, and if has been speculated, he is cast as the next James Bond, and he gets a big James Bond movie.
1: A wee little boy is not going to be James Bond.
4: Come on, too wayfish to be Bond.
3: If he gets a Spider-Man, Avengers, Nolan, and a Bond.
4: No.
1: Raj, don't Avenger or Bond.
4: All it would take is Avengers and Spider-Man, I think. And he would do it. So
3: Avengers, Spider-Man, Nolan, Bond, I think is the recipe to crack 270 in a year.
1: He's not going to be Bond.
4: He's not going to be Bond.
1: What are you doing?
3: There's been a lot of talk.
4: He's not going to be Bond.
3: There's been talk.
4: Is Bond the preteen years?
1: There's been a lot of talk. Go Don Draper on it. Change the conversation. There you go.
4: It's not going to be Bond.
3: People didn't want Daniel Craig as Bond either, and he lasted for quite a long time.
4: Daniel Craig's a man.
1: Thank you. He is a man. Yes.
4: Tom Holland's a boy.
3: There's so much Tom Holland slander going. That might be why they want. Why did he get cast? He got cast as Spider-Man because he was young and they wanted to grow with him. They could cast Tom Holland and grow with him. They could do like 20 years with James Bond movies.
4: James Bond in the high school years? What are we doing?
1: Could you imagine?
4: James Bond, the Academy?
3: He's 30 right now. He's 30. If he gets cast by the time production, he'll be in his like mid-30s by the time the movie comes out.
1: That ain't it.
4: No, uh-uh.
1: That's not going to work.
3: They can age him up, man. It's Hollywood. They got tricks. They got CG.
1: They can age him up.
3: They can age him up.
1: What is this, Benjamin Button?
4: Age him up.
3: They can age him up. I take for you.
4: What are they going to lengthen it? They give him that leg lengthening surgery?
1: I mean, it is Bond. They may have to do that in other areas, too.
3: Oh, man.
1: I mean,
3: easy.
1: What do you mean, easy? You were thinking it.
5: It's a big dude.
1: I mean, it's Tom Holland. He's hanging from the ceiling. He's a wee little guy. He's Spider-Man.
3: How tall do you think Tom Holland is?
1: If I had to guess,
3: do you think he's taller than Bryce Young?
1: No, he's probably like 4'6". I'm kidding. He's probably like average size. He's probably like 5'8".
3: How tall are you, Abdallah?
1: He's an Abdallah.
4: 5'8".
3: The official height of Tom Holland is 5'7".
4: I'm looking right now. Tom Holland's officially 5'8".
5: It's a big dude.
3: I'm looking at 5'7".
5: It's a big dude.
3: And Zendaya 5'9".
5: It's a big dude.
4: claims anywhere between 5'6.5" and 5'8". So we'll call him 5'7". Yeah.
1: Here, you want to do this,
4: Raj? You can't
1: Raj?
4: Have a 5'7" James Bond.
1: Here, you want to do this, Raj? Here's your
3: it's
1: idea.
3: It's all angles, guys. It's all angles, Abdallah. They shoot him at angles. Sylvester Stallone is short, and he was Rocky and Rambo.
4: Daniel Craig was 5'10".
1: I will tell you about some angles. If you want to really change up the game, Zendaya will be your next Bond. I'm just saying, if you wanted someone who can handle it, she could handle it.
4: Idris Elba.
1: Well, he would be great. I agree with
3: too
1: you.
3: Old
1: that's
3: now.
1: A good one.
3: He's too old. That needed to be 10 years ago.
5: No. If they were going to do Idris Elba.
4: Dude,
3: it's
4: Daniel
3: all about
4: Craig
3: Tom Holland
4: is 65
3: now.
4: Years old.
3: Everybody wants a piece of Tom Holland. He's making Spider-Man $100 million. He's making the Odyssey money. Everybody wants
1: I'll
3: a piece
1: you,
3: of Tommy Holland.
1: I do not want a piece. No piece. No piece of Tom Holland. Raj, he's all yours. You enjoy it.
3: He's not mine. He's all of ours, guys.
1: Listen, if you have a great idea for the next Bond, 310-840-4910. I would love
3: starring
1: to see
3: Tom
1: Raj
3: Holland.
1: as James Bond.
3: No one wants that.
1: I think that would be great.
3: I would cede the position to Tom Holland, who naturally has the British accent also.
1: It's Buck and Abdallah here on Westwood One. Is that it for Over and Under?
3: That's it for Over and Under, fellas.
1: You know what I'm surprised is... It's The Rock has the one who has made the most in a single year, because I would have thought that Tom Cruise would have been the guy. Although you could probably argue Cruise isn't in enough mega
4: he's
1: movies.
4: He's in like
1: that
4: one
1: are,
4: a year. Yeah.
1: Yeah. And like the Mission Impossible franchise is huge, but he's not in any cartoon stuff.
4: No.
1: He's not in any Superman stuff or superhero stuff. Mm-mm. It's all him. He's the draw.
4: And it's just one a year.
1: Yeah. It's, you know, was that not the same summer that Top Gun Maverick came out in the last Mission Impossible movie?
4: Yeah, but that movie didn't do well.
1: Oh, okay. All right. 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Will one of the biggest signings in training camp actually not happen? We'll tell you about that coming up next.
0: Is Bucks QB Baker Mayfield excited for the season to start?
6: Hell yeah, I am. I think we're going to shock a lot of people.
0: There's optimism in Tampa Bay and among fan bases all across the league. 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

0: is Black and Abdallah on Westwood One Sports. Here's Chris Black and Adam Abdallah.
1: Terrion Arnold signed or is expecting to sign with Seattle. He also could end up on the commissioner's exempt list based on his legal situation. He was released by the Lions earlier in this offseason. The Seahawks were like, all right, well, we'll take a flyer on him. But the Seahawks yesterday signed Trayvon Diggs.
2: Mm-hmm.
1: So if they sign Diggs, is there a place for Arnold in the secondary for the Seahawks? And is it even worth the Seahawks taking a flyer on Arnold when he could end up on the commissioner's exempt list?
2: Yeah, I think, you know, you just kind of keep him around and he does some working out and maybe you sign him and you give him a contract and then you see where this leads. You know, there was a clip on Hard Knocks where the way we referenced it when we were talking about this the other day, saying it's different when you're the first team and not the second team. You know,
1: picking GM, up a player who has issues.
2: Yeah, GM was saying, hey, if this was us, we'd have to cut him. If we were the Lions, we'd have to cut him. But there's a difference between being the first team and being the redemption team.
1: Well, and that's what we were laughing about when the news came out that Seattle was going to bring him in. It's like, what? He was just released.
2: Yeah. But there's a difference between being the team that cuts him when he's on your team and being the second chance redemption team, because you can sign him to a contract, a very low contract. And if he's on the commissioner's exempt list, then you just say, okay, well, you're on the list. And if he's found, you know, guilty or liable for whatever he's, you know, for what he's been charged with, then you just cut bait and then he's gone. And then it's not on your hands, you know, because, but if he's acquitted, if he's found not guilty, then you sign a very good player.
1: Yeah, that's true.
2: And it's NFL. Like, none of this stuff matters to teams as long as you can play well.
1: Yeah. It's the sad part. It's
2: yes.
1: The reality of the NFL though,
2: yeah.
1: Is that, yeah, someone else's problem, it doesn't really matter.
2: Mm-hmm.
1: You move forward and you play football, and there are many players who have a redemption arc, or maybe not even the redeeming qualities of the person have changed. I mean, there are dudes who get in trouble and then they just are somewhere else.
2: Mm-hmm.
1: And that happens in the NFL. And we see that from time to time. It's Black and Abdallah here on Westwood One Sports and the Westwood One Sports app. Got a story here from Front Office Sports. Kim Kardashian is producing a reality television show about moms
2: out.
1: Whose sons attend an elite baseball school in Arizona. It's called Team Moms Baseball. Okay. It will follow families while the kids compete on the field and the drama unfolds in the stands. This is set to debut September 24th on the Paramount Plus network. So Kardashian has a Team Moms baseball show about moms with their sons who play for an elite baseball school in Arizona.
2: Are there going to be fights?
1: I would imagine that there will be fights. I would imagine there's all kinds of, like, I'm looking at the picture.
2: Are they going to be staged?
1: So on the poster promoting the show Team Moms,
2: mm-hmm.
1: The new series, mm-hmm. the line at the top of the poster says they didn't come to play.
2: Oh, there's descriptions of all the families involved.
1: Oh yeah, is there?
2: Yeah.
1: What do you have?
2: There's like there's too many to go through, but the Baldries, if I'm pronouncing it correctly, Riley Dallas. Oh my god, Riley Rylee.
1: What's wrong? You have a problem with the spelling of a name? What's wrong there, Mr. Abdallah?
2: If you want to win and drink some wine, the Baldries are your family. 150% always. The Dunmars.
1: Oh, wow, they're always going 150%.
2: Yeah, the Dunmars. Okay. If there's drama on the sidelines,
1: they add 50% more than you can add.
2: Yeah. The Dunmars. If there's drama on the sidelines, John is probably involved. If there's plans for a pedicure, he's definitely there.
1: The dad?
2: Well, I don't know, man. The Feld Hackers, the co-parents who make it look way too easy. Divorce.

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1: Like a little bit of a mess.
2: I hate this.
1: Okay, so that's Team Moms Baseball, a new series on Paramount Plus.
2: Every one of these women has all of the picture words in their house.
1: Oh,
2: like
1: the
2: every
1: live, laugh, love.
2: Yeah. Every, you know.
1: Yeah, well, I mean,
2: coffee
1: of course.
2: First. You know, don't talk to me till I've had my coffee in the kitchen. All of that. All that crap.
1: Yeah, I mean, they look, I like in the poster how, like, one of the moms looks like she's ready to play ball. She's got the mitt on. She's got the glove ready to go. She's ready to play. There's one holding a bat. Let's see what else. I mean, this is a Kardashian production.
2: Great.
1: Team Moms Baseball.
2: Yeah, they're all carrying Birkin bags and everything.
1: Of course they are.
2: Yeah,
1: of course they are.
2: Yeah.
1: Yes. Where's this? Arizona?
2: Half their faces are plastic.
1: Half. All I see in this photo is plastic.
2: Yeah.
1: That's all it is.
2: Yeah. I. No.
1: So will you be watching?
2: No.
1: It's from the producers of Love Island. Don't you watch that?
2: No, I don't watch Love Island.
1: You don't? Oh.
2: No.
1: All right. I thought you watched Love Island. I thought that was your jam.
2: No.
1: I thought you were all about it.
2: Mm-mm.
1: Black and Abdallah, we'll be back.
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1: The thing about Darius Acuff is we're just scratching the surface with this guy. 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
9: 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Here's Chris Black and Adam Abdallah.
10: That's right, Black and Abdallah here on Westwood One Sports, the Westwood One Sports app, Sirius XM, Channel 375, and all of our great radio affiliates around the country. I'm Chris Black, along with Adam Abdallah, broadcasting live from downtown Chicago each and every day on the air until 3 Eastern. And then we'll hand it off to Jim Rome in the Jim Rome Show right here on Westwood One Sports. You can always participate in the show. 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And Abdallah, we're talking football, and there was a huge signing in the offseason off the field. One of the biggest signings off the field in the offseason was Mike Tomlin signing with the NBC broadcast. And then the NBC broadcast first hit the air in this football season for the Hall of Fame game. Tomlin was great.
11: Mm-hmm.
10: He was outstanding. But the thing that we've talked about at length here on the show is, sure, Tomlin's going to be good on TV, but at some point, he'll want to go back to coaching.
11: Maybe.
10: He's going to want to go back to coaching. He's good enough. He deserves to go back to coaching if he wants to. He's going to be great on TV, but I'm guessing at some point he'll go back to coaching.
11: He might. Bill Cowher left, never went back to coaching. Same thing. Steelers, former Steelers head coach. Everybody wanted him to go back to coaching. Every time there was a coaching opening, Bill Cowher was like the first name that popped up. Can they get Cowher? Can they get Cowher? Right? And he never went back. And he said he's never going back. So, like, Tomlin might never go back. You never know.
10: Do the same for Jason Garrett. Yeah, the silence. Exactly. Some coaches go into TV because no one wants them back.
11: I knew
10: there was going to be a silence there.
11: I said Bill Cowher, Chris.
10: Bill Cowher. All right. Like, I feel like we'll be able to insert that same joke with Brian Kelly.
11: Yeah.
10: This upcoming college football season. What? I'm still lost at the idea that some executives somewhere think that college football fans want to hear from Mr. Personality, Brian Kelly, during a game. He's
11: going to
10: be calling games on like the CBS Sports Network this upcoming season.
11: No, thank you.
10: Who wants that?
11: No, thank you.
10: I mean, maybe a team will take him off CBS's hands when they hear the broadcast. Like, here, get off the broadcast. I don't know.
11: Come on.
10: So this is the latest. Andrew Marchant covers sports and also the business side and then the broadcasting side. He had this to say on his podcast about the Mike Tomlin deal with NBC.
6: NBC snares him, big money deal, I think a little backloaded, so they want him to stay. That's an incentive for him to stay. Could he go back to coaching? He says no, but we'll see. I think he'll be under the spotlight.
10: Okay, so that clip kind of went around yesterday. A lot of people were pointing out the comment there. He thinks it's a little backloaded that NBC convinced Tomlin to stick around and not take a coaching opportunity because they backloaded the money on his contract with NBC. So maybe it gives them a fighting chance this upcoming offseason, because you know teams are going to sniff. They're going to come knocking. They're going to ask, hey, Mike Tomlin, you want to come coach up our squad?
11: Yeah.
10: So is it possible that NBC did backload the contract and Tomlin will stick with NBC for long term?
11: I don't think the money matters. I just don't. Tomlin's made enough money in his career as a coach. Like, guys do this long enough. The money, I don't think, matters. Plus, another team is going to pay. These coaches make a ton of money now. These coaches are making $10 million a year now. These NFL coaches aren't making $3, $4 million a year anymore like they used to. All these NFL coaches are making $10, $11, $12 million a year now. So telling me that, oh, they backloaded the contract so a team can't pry him away, you're telling me that if another team, if a good team, like, look, yeah, if it doesn't work out for, I think it depends on the team, right? Like, I think it's got to be another historic franchise like the Steelers. You know, like, I don't think that if it doesn't work out for the Jags and they fire Liam Cohen, I don't think he's going to go coach the Jags. You know what I mean? Like, I think it's got to be a historic franchise where it doesn't work out and they fire their head coach. And that coach has got to be on the hot seat, obviously. And then he moves on. And then they have to have the money to spend. You have capital to go there and spend the $10 million, $12 million, whatever it would take a year to get Tomlin to coach your team. And I think that as far, look, and if NBC wants to pay him and say, hey, we'll pay you 15, I don't think $3 million a year is going to make a difference to him, because the drive to coach and win another Super Bowl, if that's something he wants, will keep him on the sideline. Unless he actually wants, or off the sideline, unless he actually wants to just not coach anymore and he likes the lifestyle of being a broadcaster. Like, if he just enjoys that lifestyle now after a year away and is like, hey, I don't like the grind of coaching anymore. This is so much easier. I lived my life as a coach. I've got the ring. I've done everything I can in the NFL. I don't want to do it anymore. I like being with my family. I like coming in, doing the game, and leaving. Like, this is great.
10: He did talk about that at the Hall of Fame game, that he enjoyed not having to go to training camp for the first time in like 25 years or something, and not have to be in Latrobe,
11: yeah,
10: Pennsylvania to be there for Steelers camp. So
11: exactly,
10: you know, it's possible. All right, a couple of thoughts I have on that. If you want to join the conversation, you can always call us at 310-840-4910. First, based on the best coaches in the NFL are getting paid now per year, I would find it hard to believe that NBC is paying Mike Tomlin $15 million a year,
11: mm-hmm,
10: to just be on the desk pregame. Like, he's not even the guy that's on the game broadcast.
11: Yeah.
10: You know, like, top NFL coaches.
11: Ben Johnson's making $13 million a year.
10: That's what I'm saying, is like that and up, right? So, mm-hmm, like, you've got Andy Reid desk pregame. Like, he's not even the guy that's on the game broadcast.
11: Yeah.
10: You know, like, top NFL coaches.
11: Ben Johnson's making $13 million a year.
10: That's what I'm saying, is like that and up, right? Mm-hmm. So, like, you've got Andy Reid ahead, mm-hmm, of him. You have Sean McVay, mm-hmm, and Channy, right? Like, so those coaches, you're talking about, you're almost making $15 a year. I would be surprised if that's what NBC is paying Mike Tomlin.
11: Mm-hmm.
10: So the money side of it, even if NBC backloaded the contract, I don't think they're getting close to what you can make as a head coach in the NFL.
11: Mm-hmm.
10: Now, there's certainly more job security.
11: Yeah, like, McVay's making 15, supposedly.
10: Right. Like
11: and teams don't have to disclose it, but that's what's out there.
10: Right. And to my point, like, the job security thing with a head coach, you're, you know, only as good as your record. for the most part, right?
11: Yeah.
10: Ask Jason Garrett. How's he fared on the NBC desk? He's not in the hot seat.
11: No.
10: He's just there.
11: He's just hanging around.
10: Not really saying much on the broadcast, but he's there.
11: Especially now.
10: Right? But so like, you don't have to worry about the job security because you just kind of, you're kind of just there every other season.
11: Mm-hmm.
10: I would also say with Mike Tomlin specifically, now it's my personal preference. I feel like football fans, everyone's a little different, but I actually prefer the coaches on the game in most of my sports. You know, like Hubie Brown calling a basketball game.
11: Mm-hmm.
10: I like listening to Hubie Brown. I like the way the coaches explain the game to the viewer. I like that. There are ex-players who are great at it.
11: Mm-hmm.
10: I feel like a lot of ex-players miss the mark, and a lot of them think that it's all about clicks and views and going viral, and that's not interesting to me while I'm watching a game.
11: Yeah.
10: So the ex-coaches, to me, are usually the better broadcasters. And again, there are ex-players that are good. Gruden took that championship belt, and he carried it for quite some time.
11: Mm-hmm.
10: Right? So, like, both of those former coaches took on the persona of, I'm America's coach.
11: Mm-hmm.
10: I'm going to explain the game to those who are unfamiliar. I'm going to give you some tidbits and items for those who are real football fans. And I eat, breathe, drink, live football. Like, I am here to sell football to the American public.
11: Yeah.
10: And, like, that's what John Madden was. That's what John Gruden was. And I think Mike Tomlin can be that. Like, I feel like I know that right now there isn't an empty chair for him to be the guy in a game broadcast. But, like, I kind of feel like that could be out there for Tomlin. Like, you know, instead of going back and coaching, what if he just became that? Like, this generation's John Madden. Because he certainly has the charisma, and he has the credentials to do it. So, like, I feel like that, you know, if we're talking like, hey, we think he'll go back to coaching someday, I think he would probably be the perfect person to be the next, like, John Madden for the next 30 years of calling NFL games.
11: Of course. And I think he'd be great at it. But you're right. There's not, like, I don't think Collinsworth is going anywhere anytime soon.
10: No.
11: And that's where
10: he's at NBC. He does a good job.
11: Right. So, yeah, look,
10: Seems like CBS has made the decision that Watt is going to fill into the Romo spot.
11: Listen, Buck and Aikman's contracts are up this year, but, you know, it's Tomlin signed a deal, and Aikman said he wants to stay at ESPN, so I don't think that they're going anywhere anytime soon. So we'll see. I just think that it's weird. I think that if the right job became available, Tomlin would be the first phone call. And if it's the right opportunity for the right amount of money, I think he would do it. That doesn't mean that after a full year of being home, of not dealing with the pressure of coaching, that he doesn't want to do it.
10: Well, sometimes being home, you get the itch.
11: Because, I was just going to say, that after a year of being at home,
10: you're available.
11: That he doesn't want to be
10: honey,
11: on the road.
10: Honey, there's
12: I got one for you guys.
10: Do.
12: I got Hello, one for Raj. You guys.
10: Parts
12: Hello,
10: unknown.
12: Guys. You guys have brought up the Cincinnati Bengals a lot this year and Zach Taylor being on the hot seat. If a job like that with a division he has a lot of familiarity with and to be able to coach Joe Burrow and a big contract came up, could that pull him out of the booth?
10: I think
12: in this
10: no
12: case, he's not even
10: team.
12: In the booth. Could that pull him out of the studio?
10: Yeah, I mean, I think, Raj, what you're pointing to, what Abdallah's pointing to, I think if there's a team with legitimate quarterback situation and championship aspirations come calling, I think it's certainly possible.
12: Yeah, it's got to be no minimum so. That, right? Like, because if every team calls, like, he's not going to take any. He's at that level. Like when Sean Payton went back or some of the guys who've gone back. Like,
11: yeah,
12: they going
11: that's
12: back
11: what I mean. Like, he's not going to take any job, you know? Like, he's not going to take a high turnover job like the Cardinals.
10: Yeah, I mean, I think we saw it this year. Like, John Harbaugh, he's essentially at that level.
11: Yeah.
10: And he took the Giants.
11: Exactly.
10: Like he wasn't, you know, going to a spot, you know, he wasn't going through, jumping through the hoops that the Cleveland organization was getting.
12: We talked about
10: their candidates
12: that during the search,
10: to run through.
12: Not all 32 are the same. And when you hear them say, oh, there's only 32 of these, that's code that's not like a great elite job.
11: If Mike LaFleur was on the hot seat
10: no.
11: and the Packers.
10: Oh, yeah.
11: and LaFleur.
13: Mike is in Arizona.
11: If that's what I was, yeah, because I
12: just
11: said
12: two LaFleurs and they each have a love. So we're going to have to get to know first names when we're talking about them.
11: If the Packers job was open, that's a job I could see him going to, right?
13: Yeah.
11: I could see him taking the Packers job. That's a historic franchise.
13: Sure.
11: You got a quarterback. They're good. Like, I could see him going to the Packers. That's a job I could see him taking.
13: Raj, what do you make of the idea that Tomlin should become America's coach?
12: I think you nailed it, that there's a void there. Like, when you brought up Madden, I mean, think about how big he is in the cultural part. There are people, me included, that literally learned football from being introduced to his video game and then seeing him broadcast games on TV. My dad, who's an immigrant, always says John Madden taught him football. Like, he didn't understand the sport when he moved here, and he would love watching John Madden tell us straight on the screen. Like, he was America's coach, and no one has filled that void since he left. Nobody.
13: Yeah, John Gruden,
12: but he's got to be in the booth to do it. He can't do it from the pregame. Like, you got to be in the booth on the big game. That's how you get that.
13: Yeah, I totally agree with that.
11: I wonder if they ever add him as a third to Tirico and Collinsworth.
13: It's possible.
11: Mm-hmm.
13: It certainly is possible. It's Black and Abdallah here on Westwood One Sports. You can call or text the show at 310-840-4910. From the 209, Chad in California, the Kardashian baseball mom show. We were talking about Kardashians are going to produce a new team mom baseball show about moms and their kids who are playing for an elite travel squad in Arizona baseball. This is what he writes. The Kardashian baseball mom show sounds worse than the Tom Holland James Bond movie.
11: Agreed.
13: Oh, how about that?
11: I would rather watch a Tom Holland Bond movie than...
13: There is no way Tom Holland will ever be James Bond.
11: He's not going to be James Bond.
12: Clip that. I want to remember this. Clip that. Oh,
13: Raj, I will not only take you to the movie, I will take you to that Bond movie. I will buy you a very nice steak dinner if Tom Holland is James Bond.
11: Ooh, okay.
12: Can I come to Chicago? It'll be my second time in Chicago. My second time there.
11: No. We're going for a good steak dinner.
13: Yeah, I will take you to, if that happens, I will say I was wrong.
12: Bleck and Abdallah outing to opening night to go see the new Bond.
13: James Bond. As Tom Holland is just running around on the screen.
11: I want you to find us a way to the premiere.
13: Trying to do his little web.
11: I want you to find us a way to the premiere. And, like, we're walking in. Like, Tom Holland's walking in. And you have to, like, apologize.
12: Here's the thing that you guys are missing on this. Is you're thinking about it from an artistic movie standpoint. These are the same types of decision makers that make decisions across entertainment of who we see on our screens instead of highlight shows, who gets musical albums released, et cetera, et cetera. And they're going to be looking at a British young actor that is in movies that are doing great at the box office and think he can grow into this and we can have our, like, they've had other James Bonds, but they've never had James Bond since, like, Sean Connery and Roger Moore. Like, they could have one that could crank them out for, like, decades.
13: What if we told you this, Raj? What if James Bond lived in Indianapolis? What if that...
12: Well, see, here's the problem with that. I think you could do it in Indianapolis, but we learned yesterday from Adam A. Abdallah that when you go outside of Indianapolis, it's the South. So I don't know if that'd be the right setting.
13: That is such a Chicago elitist attitude to think that anything southern of Chicago is the South.
11: I'm not wrong.
13: You are wrong.
11: I'm not wrong.
13: That is a wrong take.
11: Have you been?
13: I've been to Indy, yes.
11: South of Indianapolis?
13: I mean, if you get to Kentucky, yes. I've been to Kentucky down there.
11: And it's the South.
13: I'm way to Nashville.
11: And it's the South.
13: Yes.
11: Yeah.
13: When you get to Kentucky, yes, that's the South. Mm. I agree with that.
11: I've been to Whitestown and Brownsburg. It's the South.
12: Do we think Pat could do a British accent?
13: All week long has just been jamming to the McAfee.
12: No. He has been.
13: He will text me late at night and be like, bro, I'm rocking out to this McAfee again.
11: It will not be in my Spotify Wrapped.
12: Two songs are stuck in my head. McAfee and the LeBron song. Thanks to Chris Black.
11: You and Josh Graham.
13: The LeBron song is low-key great, though.

0: It's outstanding. 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
2: I love the NFL.
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1: Yes, absolutely. 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
1: It's right around the corner. 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
3: Games tonight.
1: Games tonight. We have two preseason games this evening. The Raiders at the Texans, 8 Eastern on ESPN Television. 49ers at Chargers, 10 Eastern. NFL Network, obviously the takeaway of the two games, or the thing I'm looking forward to the most, watching Fernando Mendoza, a quarterback for the Raiders tonight. He should get a lot of runs, so that'll be cool to watch this evening. So we love football here on the show, and we count down the days to the start of the NFL season. Today is a milestone day as we count down the days to the start of this season. As we go to our segment, the Summer of Football.
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11: 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With Black and Abdallah.
12: I throw, you catch. It's not that hard, okay?
1: Westwood One Sports, your home for Super Bowl 61 and also the opener of the season, Seahawks and Patriots. Listen to the big games right here on Westwood One Sports. We are now 20 days away from the start of the NFL season. 20 Man. Days away from the start of the NFL season. And because, listen to the big games right here on Westwood One Sports, we are now 20 days away from the start of the NFL season. 20 Man. Days away from the start of the NFL season. And because we are 20 days away from the NFL season, here in the Summer of Football on Black and Abdallah, we have info that you will not get anywhere else for today's topic.
3: Oh,
1: of
3: yeah?
1: the Summer of Football. This is the only place that you will hear this information. Nowhere else will you get this football breakdown that we will have for you here on the Summer of Football. Since we are 20 days away from the NFL opener, we have some fun facts about 20.
3: Okay.
1: To highlight here in the Summer of Football.
3: All right.
1: Fun facts about 20.
3: We really should have done this tomorrow when we were 19 days away.
1: It's 20. 20. It would also make more sense if we had 20 fun facts, but that's not the bit.
3: Nope.
1: The bit is not that.
3: No, why All right. would we do that?
1: No.
3: Why would we have 20 fun facts?
1: Fun facts about 20. And so starting with this, the number 20 has been worn by 7 Hall of Famers.
3: Okay.
1: Tying it with number 24.
3: Okay.
1: As the most Hall of Famers ever for one number.
3: Okay.
1: That's interesting. That's a 20 great 20s in NFL history.
3: You'll never get the other ones.
1: Okay, so there's 3 others, huh?
3: Yeah, you'll never
1: okay,
3: get
1: 3
3: them.
1: Others.
3: You'll never get them. You'll never get them. They're all
1: I got one. Bulldog McGee from 1956. He was a lineman, a tough dude.
3: Close, but no. Mel Renfro.
1: Ah, that was on the tip of my tongue.
3: Lem Barney.
1: Oh, good old Lem.
3: And Cliff Battles.
1: Okay, but I think my made-up name that I came up with wasn't far off.
3: That's why I said close.
1: You got positions or just names?
3: Let's see. Mel Renfro was a defensive back and return specialist for the Cowboys. Lem Barney was a cornerback for the Lions. And Cliff Battles was a running back for the Boston Braves.
1: Oh, yes. The good old Boston Braves. Yeah. Do you have any years on the selections?
3: I have to click
1: Hall
3: on
1: Famers?
3: All of them, okay, and we don't have time for all that.
1: Yeah, we have too many fun facts about number 20. Okay, another fun fact about 20, Summer of Football, Black and Abdallah. You're not going to get this anywhere else.
3: No.
1: Touchbacks on punts now start at the 20-yard line. Used to be kickoffs, too.
3: All right. They're ruining the game.
1: How about this fun fact? I'm going to read word for word what's on the screen. The 20-yard line going in is the red zone.
3: That is a fact.
1: Would you like another 20 fact?
3: I would like another 20 fun fact.
1: NFL season?
3: Fun fact.
1: 20 personnel in football is an interesting formation.
3: 20 people on the field at the same time?
1: No, 2 running backs, no tight ends, 3 wide receivers.
3: Oh, that's fun.
1: That's fun.
3: That is a fun fact.
1: Two backs. The two-back set.
3: Fun fact.
1: Two-back set. And speaking of backs, of the last 20 NFL MVPs, there are only 2 that were not quarterbacks. Those 2 were both running backs.
3: Hmm.
1: Can you name the running backs? Last 20 NFL MVPs, not quarterbacks. I feel like we've talked about this recently.
3: We talked about
1: We were talking about the Heisman Trophy too. That the Heisman Trophy actually there's more flavor when it comes to positions that win the Heisman Trophy than the MVP in the NFL.
3: Yes,
1: those 2 running backs are in 2012, Adrian Peterson, in 2006, LaDainian Tomlinson.
3: Yes.
1: Fun facts about 20. How about that?
3: Facts about 20.
1: How about that for the summer of football? Mm-hmm. 20 days away to the start of the NFL season.
3: Can't wait. Excited. Matriculating our way through the summer.
1: That's pretty great. Pretty great. I mean, listen, you want to talk about fun.
3: That's some fun facts.
1: And facts? I think those cover it.
3: Those are both those things.
1: Yes, they are.
3: Those are facts, and they were fun.
2: You know, when you pass the 20 and you're in the red zone, there's a channel named after that called the Red Zone Channel.
1: Yes, thank you, Raj.
2: There
1: you
2: go.
1: Thank you. And
2: fun facts.
1: And you guys gave me such crap when I gave you a day of football moments in movies.
3: Mm-hmm.
1: And this is what we have for our great listeners like an Abdallah show today.
2: I don't think you're that accurately. 20. You had 5 movies and 5 football scenes in non-football movies, but you gave us 6 answers, even though you set the criteria for 5 because you had a tie at number 5. And then also you were very explicit that these were to be non-football movies, football scenes in non-football movies. And then on your own list, you inverted that and you broke it and you had a non-football scene in a football movie. That is why.
1: Yeah. To address both of those items, one, the tie was because it's essentially the same scene. Point Break and Top Gun Maverick both have beach football scenes. Great scenes. Beach football. That's the topic. Beach football. Boom. Same situation. So I tied both of them together.
2: However, Abdallah, beach if football. You were going to come up with a discussion and you were like, hey, we're going to do a top 5 today, would you, the person who created the concept, not come with 5 answers instead of 6? We could have just done the top 6, and honestly, maybe that would have better. Of like, here are the top 6 football, the top 5 today. Would you, the person who created the concept, not come with 5 answers instead of 6? We could have just the top 6, and honestly, maybe that would have fit better. Of like, here are the top 6 football scenes in non-football movies, with one exception of a non-football scene in a movie.
3: I just 5 and left one of them out. Yeah, I would have just done 5 and not mentioned the 6th one. Yeah.
1: And the reason the football movie snuck into the list is because it was a great team bonding moment in Varsity Blues. The guys got together and they went to visit their teacher. They weren't planning on running into their teacher, but sometimes
3: when that happens,
1: things happen, and it was a great bonding moment.
2: Mm-hmm. Nobody argues
1: in Varsity Blues.
2: It's just, if Abdallah had come to us and
1: moment.
2: Said, hey, I want to do the top 5 football scenes and non-football movies, and you had split like that, I would have thought, like, oh, he's trying to get creative. No. You set the rules, and then you broke the rules that you set, Christopher.
1: You know what that's called, Raj? That's called creativity. That's right. That's creativity. Yes, it was.
3: That's why they shut down our apartment, our department at Columbia.
1: Oh, geez. It's shut down? That's not good.
2: Well, I mean, you know what, fellas? But, yeah. I still think those were some fun facts about 20 today with us.
3: I think they were, too.
1: I agree.
3: I learned about cliff battles.
1: Here's the key. I think it got us closer to football.
3: It did.
1: I think it took time. Closer. It took time off the clock and it got us closer to football because
3: definitely took time off the clock.
1: We are closer to football than we were at the start of the conversation.
2: When Abdallah was mentioning the old time guys, the thought that went through my head was, are these going to be tackles? Because is this from the era where your number was based on how big you were and like the smallest dude on the team got 1 and it just like went up from there? So 20 means you're like a tackle. Like that's sort of where I thought he was going.
1: Raj, I totally agree with you. That's exactly what I was picturing. Whatever I said, Bulldog, McGriff, or whatever, made-up name. Like, I pictured a dude in a leather helmet.
3: Yeah.
1: Number 20, old-time guy, lineman. That's what I was picturing.
3: Just one guy.
1: Yeah. All right, so there you go. There it is. The summer of football, 20 days away from the start of the NFL season. It's Black and Abdallah here on Westwood One Sports and the Westwood One Sports app. The American Red Cross needs blood donors now. 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Black and Abdallah here on Westwood One Sports. Abdallah, I saw this in the Athletic. In college football, they have a tiered list for coaches in college football. So I think what we saw in the last couple of seasons, you know, a lot of people always point to Kirby Smart being the best coach in college football. The Athletic has two coaches at the very top in tier number one. They call it the standard. Those two coaches, Kirby Smart is there. Mm-hmm. And they also place Kurt Cignetti in the group. So those are the two best coaches in college football. Cignetti and Kirby Smart.
3: Yeah, it's not surprising. They move Cignetti up from tier two to tier one. Kirby Smart obviously stays in tier one, but it's not surprising. Those are the two best coaches. I think that Cignetti's got a good chance to repeat this year and remain in tier one. Definitely make the playoff. Got a great chance to win the Big Ten again, for sure.
1: Okay, so in tier two, there is one by scanning the list that I immediately scoff at, but I wonder if it's going to be the same name that you point out. Here's the list for tier two. Tier two has more names. Established winners is what tier two is labeled as. Mario Cristobal with Miami, Ryan Day at Ohio State, Kalen DeBoer at Alabama, James Franklin at Virginia Tech, Marcus Freeman, Notre Dame, Lane Kiffin, LSU, Dan Lanning, Oregon, Steve Sarkisian at Texas, Dabo Sweeney at Clemson, and Kyle Whittingham at Michigan. Those are the tier two head coaches.
3: It's James Franklin.
1: Absolutely. You and I are thinking the same exact thing.
3: James Franklin can't win big games.
1: Tier two, James Franklin?
3: He can't win big games. Look, because if you go to tier three, and some of the names we're going to say in tier three, like if you can't win big games... If you beat all the small schools that you face, and every time you're in a big game, like occasionally you'll win one or two, but when you can't win the big game, and that's the reason your school moves on from you, like you don't deserve to be in tier two. All these other coaches have won big games; they've won national championships or come close. You know, Dabo's won a national championship. Ryan Day, you know, like he's in the mix for it this year. Marcus Freeman's won big games. You know, I'll even say Kalen DeBoer's won big games. Like Dan Lanning's won big games.
1: It brought in a lot of donor money.
3: Okay, cool.
1: He's out there, and they're bringing cash to the party. So
3: that's not winning
1: Virginia
3: games.
1: Tech in the next couple of years.
3: Awesome.
1: May turn into one of those situations where, you know, I mean, they've had success in the past, right? Beamer Ball used to be successful at Virginia Tech. So it's not like it's a totally unknown, untapped place like Indiana is with Cignetti. But I could see Franklin having a lot of success for the Hokies. I could certainly see that.
3: The success at Virginia Tech is different than the success you're supposed to be having, and he should have had at Penn State.
1: Yeah, no doubt.
3: Completely different.
1: In tier three, there's a lot of coaches in tier three. So I'm not going to run through all of the names. You know, some of the names in the list, you have like PJ Fleck, you have Sonny Dykes or Eli Drinkowitz or
3: I like
1: Matt
3: Mike
1: Campbell.
3: Elko a lot. Mike Elko's in there. I like him a lot.
1: Lincoln Riley, tier three for USC.
3: Moves down from tier two.
1: Yeah, I think it's fitting. I think that's exactly where he's at. What was your assessment about James Franklin?
3: Doesn't win big games.
1: Doesn't win big games. If Lincoln Riley wanted to be in tier two, you got to win some games.
3: That's why I put James Franklin. I would have moved James Franklin down to tier three. That's exactly why I would have done it, because you can't win big games. And that's exactly why Lincoln Riley is down there, because he can't win big games.
1: So the list also continues into a tier four, a bunch of different names. Not really. I don't know if there's really anyone notable in tier four that.
3: Yeah, I think Brent Venables.
1: Okay. Yeah.
3: And he moved up from tier six. I didn't know Brent Venables was that far down there.
1: Yeah, that's pretty. Matt Rhule is in tier four.
3: Yeah.
1: It's kind of surprising. I mean, Nebraska really hasn't done anything.
3: No.
1: Yet. But,
3: I'm just surprised that Brent Venables is that far down there, but.
1: Cignetti and Kirby Smart, the two best coaches in college football. I think Ryan Day could have an argument with that.
3: I think he can too. I mean, they're the favorite to win this year.
1: If I had to pick, it's tough. I wanted to say four, but there's three names that jump out at me. If you had to pick a top four, Cignetti, Kirby Smart, pick two of the next three to put in, okay? Here are the three names I'll give you. Sure. Ryan Day, Marcus Freeman, Dan Lanning. Mm. That's tough, right?
3: For a game or for my team?
1: No, for your team, for your program.
3: For my program?
1: Because I think all five of those guys could have an argument that they're the best coach in college football.
3: I would probably want... I really like Dan Lanning.
1: Freeman's great.
3: I know.
1: Lanning's great. Ryan Day's very good.
3: I think I would want Day and Freeman. They've proved it more in bigger situations than Dan Lanning.
1: Yeah, it's a fair assessment. It's a fair assessment. It's Blocking Abdallah here on Westwood One Sports and the Westwood One Sports app. Will Anthony Richardson get the chance to become the next Baker Mayfield or Sam Darnold? We'll tell you about that coming up next.
0: Where will the balance of power in the AFC lie? The Bills and Ravens have new coaches. Patrick Mahomes and Bo Nix are coming off injuries. The Patriots face a first-place schedule. The regular season kicks off in less than 3 weeks. We're ready. Are you? Westwood One Sports.
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1: 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Thank you to Raj and Jude for producing today's show. Jim Rome coming up in 13 minutes right here on Westwood One Sports. We've talked a lot about quarterbacks needing a second chance. Sarah McLachlan TV ad is playing, you know. And, just for a dollar a day or just 10 cents, you can help a quarterback find a new home. And you can really find, give a second chance to this sad quarterback looking for, you know, the latest one that's on the commercial, the infomercial that's running is JJ McCarthy. Yeah. Because he's going to need a new home at some point. With that said, we've talked about Baker Mayfield, Sam Darnold, Daniel Jones. In their second stint with a new team, they've had a chance. Mm-hmm. And usually what coincides with that is a team that gets it, an offensive-minded coach, and they're getting away from a trash franchise, mm-hmm. right? Like, specifically with Baker and Darnold, you have the Jets and the Browns. Let me look on the let me look at my research for this upcoming season here. The Jets and the Browns, title contenders? Nope. When was the last time the Jets and the Browns, here in my notes, were title contenders?
2: Everybody thought the Jets were going to be the first year Aaron Rodgers was there until he.
1: Yeah,
2: until his Achilles popped.
1: I was not on that train. I did not buy that one. With that said, the second location, the third location, the opportunity, we've seen quarterbacks develop.
2: Mm-hmm.
1: So who knows with J.J. McCarthy? We'll see if Kyler Murray, in his second chance, will he develop? Will he be a very good quarterback? The question then goes to the Colts. Anthony Richardson was drafted very highly. He was also a player coming out of Florida that had very little experience playing the quarterback position.
2: Mm-hmm.
1: He has all the talent in the world. He's got the body. He can run. He can throw the football a country mile.
2: Freak athlete.
1: He didn't play a lot of football.
2: Mm-hmm.
1: One of the fewest amount of attempts by a college quarterback being selected in the first round of the NFL draft. And he has not been good for the Colts to this point in his career. Now, Colts assistant GM Ed Dodds says that Richardson will remain in Indy with the Colts because they intend to prioritize quarterback depth. So it seems like Richardson will be there with the Colts throughout the season working. In the joint practice with the Patriots yesterday, he went 11 for 14, 145 yards. He also had 53 yards rushing. So, I don't know. Is Anthony Richardson the type of player that just needs a lot of development? I kind of look at it like Geno Smith, as far as quarterbacks go, was left for dead. And then, like, 7-8 years later, Geno Smith turned into a pretty durable, successful quarterback with the Seahawks and then with the Raiders.
2: Mm-hmm.
1: Now, he's not a high-level starter by any means. But Geno Smith is a lot better now, and his career has turned out a lot better than what we thought it was going to be with the Jets.
2: Yeah.
1: You know?
2: Mm-hmm.
1: So, I mean, with Anthony Richardson, I think it's wise for the Colts to hang on to him to continue to develop and see if there's something there in the future.
2: I think the problem is for Anthony Richardson is that he hasn't done himself any favors when it comes to trying to get himself more reps and on another team, you know, like if he was a guy who didn't take himself out of a game because he was tired and needed a breather,
1: that's still an all-timer. Like, I mean, to see an NFL quarterback get up off the ground and then tap the helmet because he needs a breather. Like, I've never seen that before.
2: You just run
1: in my
2: the
1: life.
2: Ball. You just run the ball once. You know, you hand off.
1: Hand it off, dude. Dump it off.
2: Hand it off. You know,
1: lay it out in the flat to
2: that's
1: your back.
2: It, like, you know? You don't call yourself
1: I've
2: out.
1: I've never seen the tap of the helmet.
2: So I think that does a lot of damage. And, you can rehab your image. Look, he also had like a stretching band pop him in the eye.
1: That's
2: like,
1: just bad luck.
2: That's
1: dude.
2: A freak athlete again, a freak incident. You know, a freak injury. You know, and so that's a problem, and that's not his problem. You know, that's something that could happen to anybody. It just happened to happen to him, and he's had a lot of injuries, and it seems like every time he starts to develop and starts to play better, another one of these weird injuries or freak injuries will happen to him. And you've got a guy in Daniel Jones last year when he was playing insanely well. They had the best offense in the NFL. I don't know if they'll be able to replicate that this season when Daniel Jones starts the season healthy, coming off of a ruptured Achilles. So we'll see. But if he wants to develop, take this year, develop with the Colts, see if they can trade you somewhere next year. And see if you can do that. See if you can. And if look, Daniel Jones gets hurt at some point in the season, go out there and play and showcase your talent and try to be like Malik Willis and get on a roster next year and be a starter somewhere. Malik Willis is getting an opportunity to start. And if Malik Willis goes out and plays really well for the Dolphins this year, they won't draft a quarterback, right?
1: Well,
2: go out there and draft someone.
1: You say this as if he wasn't trying to.
2: Well, he was, you know.
1: I don't think the opportunities were presented to him.
2: I'm saying that he was trying to play, but then.
1: But someone would have to want him to do that.
2: Yeah, but if he goes out there and he plays well, someone will want to trade for him.
1: The best thing that could happen for Anthony Richardson, and I'm not saying this to be negative as far as Daniel Jones goes, the best thing that could happen would be Daniel Jones gets hurt, and then instead of the Colts having to bring in a high school football coach who used to play football,
2: yeah,
1: in Phillip Rivers, that mm-hmm. they could turn to Richardson, and then he gets some run
2: in games
1: that matter,
2: you know,
1: and then he can build up that
2: yeah
1: tape with the rest of the league.
2: Mm-hmm.
1: Because

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1: Didn't come in and play well.
2: He needs to be good enough that as a backup, he's proving to the rest of the league that he can get it done. Because
1: yeah.
2: Darnold went through that.
1: Mm-hmm.
2: Baker has gone through
1: mm-hmm.
2: that. Really, everyone except Kyler. And we'll see if Kyler kind of figures it out with the Vikings.
1: Yeah, I think he will because Kevin O'Connell's a great head coach and has a history of doing this with quarterbacks, for sure.
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0: And good afternoon and welcome in. Great to have all of you here on a Thursday. We are just counting down the days, if not hours, before week zero as soon as we get through this weekend. But there's big news in college football. Where have you heard that one before? Multiple NFL signees granted a fifth year of eligibility. So is it possible you could go literally right from the Cleveland Browns training camp and land in Baton Rouge or Ole Miss or anywhere? Yes. It is potlet. Is this Betty Ocko all over again or is it worse? We'll find out. Pete Thamel reporting the story and we'll join by him in a couple of minutes. There are no more outrage vibes left in anybody's body to characterize where we are in college athletics, but is the only solution going to Congress? That's a debate that will be happening in about 3 weeks, even though the two don't necessarily correlate. We'll talk to Thamel in a few minutes. We will visit with a number of other student reporters. We've been doing that all week. Before we do that, why don't we grab a couple of phone calls here and start in Tennessee with Agent Confidential. Good afternoon.
1: Hey, Paul. Good afternoon, and thanks for taking. And let me be real clear for everybody. My call to you. So first, I really appreciated Legend's call yesterday. You know, he took the bull by the horns. Coach Bryant once said, take the praise, take the blame, but don't make excuses. So that was really good. Today's an important day for me. It's my 43rd wedding anniversary, and it would have been my son Michael's 39th birthday. And like you, he was a proud Tennessee alum. His name was Michael Bryant Chaudron. So, yeah, Arthur Bear. And the fact he went to Tennessee proves the good Lord that has a sense of humor. Michael lost a really short and brutal battle with cancer in September 2024, leaving behind a wonderful wife and two beautiful kids here in Tennessee. But one of the great joys of my life was sharing college football with Michael and his brother Andrew. We watched it, argued, thought about it. And Paul, that's why I wrote Agent Confidential. It came out of that love of college football. So to the haters, yeah, I'm going to talk about the book. I'm going to keep talking college football with you and anybody else who'll have me. And I'm not going to apologize for that. So, Paul, I'm grateful for
0: you. Well, Agent, before you go, you are always welcome here. We appreciate that. And as far as the death of Michael and the anniversary of that, of his birthday, we are so sad to understand what you have been going through. But to happier days, happy anniversary, and thanks so much for sharing your story with us. Why don't we welcome in our first guest of the afternoon? You saw the headline a minute ago. Another chaotic moment in the college football world. Pete Thamel joining us to try to explain it, if it's even possible to be explained. Pete, thanks for the time. Where do we begin?
2: Well, Paul, we begin with moderate chaos and, you know, potentially on the precipice of more. I think that's the best way to sum up this Thursday in college athletics. There was really an interesting visceral reaction, Paul, to people seeing players in NFL uniforms and then realizing a judge in Louisiana has basically created a way for them to come back and play college football if they do not make the NFL, or if they choose to just say, hey, it's a more stable place to play college for a year, more stable paycheck than living on the fringes of an NFL roster, a practice squad, et cetera. So I feel like not much has changed. Like, there's been these cloudbursts of state rulings that we've seen in college football and college basketball, especially over the past few weeks. You know, this has all come in the wake of the NCAA passing age-based eligibility, the so-called 5-on-5. But I feel like the trigger point that has pushed this past the Rubicon is just the notion of someone, again, signing an NFL contract. It was a little bit like the James Nagy situation at Baylor last year that, you know, Tom Izzo was very pointed about and, you know, became kind of one of the cause celeb talking points of college basketball last season. I believe James Nagy is playing for George Mason right now, by the way, after getting drafted in the first round of the NBA draft. And, yeah, so this is where we are. There is a pathway for some of these guys to come back, whether they'd be able to transfer within the SEC. still remains to be seen. There's obviously the post-spring portal rule. The spring portal doesn't exist anymore, but the post-January rule, I guess, that the SEC has had, where you couldn't have interconference transfers. So if some of these players from Ole Miss, South Carolina, LSU, places like that want to transfer within the league, they would face some headwinds there still. There's not clarity on that other than that the league exists, and Greg Sankey's made it clear to this point through a memo he sent out that he plans on upholding it. So this is where we are, and then we wait for the Wisney case, right, out of Colorado, the appellate ruling off of Judge Sweeney's initial ruling, excuse me, Paul, should be coming here in the next 24 or 48 hours, if not by end of day today.
0: Okay, Pete Tamil with us. Pete, give us an update on where Greg Sankey has landed. Remember, we heard from him on the Charles Bediako case, and
2: yes,
0: we've heard from him again. What did he say?
2: Yes, so this just came through, Paul. Dan Murphy and I wrote a story this afternoon that cites an affidavit that Greg Sankey filed in the R.J. Lewis case. R.J. Lewis was the Big East Player of the Year in 2024-25, I believe. Yes, 2024 or 25. Signed two-ways in the NBA with the Jazz and the Celtics. And he is now attempting to come back to college basketball after having signed those contracts. In the Charles Bediako case, Greg Sankey made clear in an affidavit that he was against that. Didn't mention Bediako by name, but basically made clear that he wanted NCAA eligibility rules upheld, that they are fundamental to college athletics and what make college athletics unique and important. That's reiterated. We just put a story up on ESPN.com. Dan Murphy and I, with a little help from Jeff Borzello, about Will Raid's limited roster right now, which has four players listed on the website. But Sankey, you know, has been clear about eligibility all along, really, Paul. When we go back, if we go back to, the JUCO cases, one of them that involved Diego Pavia famously. If we go back to the Vanderbilt linebacker case where guys wanted a fifth year, Greg Sankey has always been very consistent about saying, you know, where he landed on these things. He has not been malleable. Probably not a pleasant position for a commissioner to, you know, file affidavits that go against the wishes of schools like Alabama and LSU. But he has stayed consistent through all this. You know, he basically called professional athletes trying to come back, without naming Luis, a competitive disadvantage and fundamental unfairness to that. So that's, again, there are dozens of these state court cases kind of brewing around in around college athletics right now. And LSU's basketball roster, as Jeff Borzello laid out for us in that story, is essentially incumbent on some of these hitting right now, be they with foreigners or guys like Luis.
0: One more thing on this front. It was 2 weeks ago when we were all watching your reporting and others on the Senate. They'll be back in about 2.5 to 3 weeks, and I'm sure Charlie Brecker is already handing out copies of a statement to anybody who will take one from him about how important it is to get this passed now based on all these rulings. But Pete, jumping ahead a couple of weeks.
2: Has NCAA said that in any statements, Paul? I haven't seen that
0: a couple hundred times.
2: Yeah.
0: I'm just guessing. Since I saw you and Charlie Brecker once together at a forum, I figured you would have already gotten it. My question to you is, what's your read from a distance? I realize you don't cover the Senate, but you know all these characters, on where we are going to be in a couple of weeks when the Senate returns, with so many issues going on in the world that might be more pressing than this.
2: Flattered, Paul, that you call upon my Senate expertise, considering your political bends. I have been very skeptical of anything getting done generally through Congress. Whether or not this hits the Senate floor remains to be seen, right? And this lag clearly hurts that, although there is some sense of optimism it could be pushed forward. But the problem is the bill keeps changing. And when you try to write a bill to encompass all of college athletics, Paul, with all the different agendas and all the different stadium sizes and all the different budgets, it's complicated. It's almost like America itself, right? United, yet completely divided. And the pessimism that's overwhelming right now is whether it would get through the House. Like, it has been a blood and guts fight to get it just to the floor of the Senate. I still give this bill a very small percentage chance of passing into law through Congress. The Senate floor would, again, it would be a step, but a lot can happen between now and the, what I believe would be the third week of college football season, when that would come, somewhere around mid-September. So, yes, proceed with caution. Certainly, the environment dictates that something congressional would help. But certainly, Congress has told on itself a little bit in some ways, Paul, that there are too many, you know, divided agendas, and, you know, now it's angry ACC schools who want out. Like, the bill was designed to be a skinny bill, and it just came in fat, and it really hasn't been trimmed enough to get through. That's the reality of this congressional bill right now, Paul. And what? There's scheduling, there's the Lane Kiffin rule, there's realignment, and those aren't really the issues facing college sports right now. The issues are eligibility. The issues are these whack-a-mole state court rulings. I've had more than one athletic director say to me, or coach say to me, if they just did something, and Tommy Tuberville has said this, Paul, to address eligibility and to address the state court rulings with some trust protection, like, the college sports would be exponentially better with just that. But instead, it's 171 pages, and it's all the agendas rolled in, all the insecurities, all the lobbying, all, you know, there's a lot in there, which, as written, as fat as it is, the chances of becoming law are very thin.
0: Before you go, speaking of fat, a coach in Oklahoma just got a fat new contract extension. You've been reporting on that. Brent Venables getting a 6-year contract. It seems like it was just about a year ago we sat here and talked about him being on the hot seat. He had a really good year last year. He had a really good year in 23, and he's had two really bad years on top of that. He's had two losing seasons and two 10-3 seasons. He has not finished in the top 10 in the AP poll in his 4 years. He's 1-3 against his biggest rival. He's 32-20, 18-16 in conference, but for some reason, the new athletic director decided, "Hey, we've got to give you a new contract." Can you explain? I know this is college football right now, but explain, please.
2: Yeah, Paul. Oklahoma drastically turned its fortunes last season, and I think the case for optimism for Oklahoma moving forward is, A, Brent Venables is a play caller. They led the nation in sacks per game. They led the nation in TFLs per game. They were top 10 in a lot of the major defensive categories. Brent Venables has coached on defensive staffs in 8 national title games. He's an elite defensive coordinator, and he's an elite defensive mind. And the program is essentially restructured to highlight that. They brought in GM Jim Nagy, who's, kind of spearheaded player procurement for the Sooners, and has done an excellent job with that. And Venables is now coaching, doing what he does best. And, he's always been a linear focus guy, and always, at his best, dialed in on those defenses at Clemson, especially when they won 2 national titles. And they seem to have found a sweet spot with Brent Venables in Oklahoma and how they're going to run the program moving forward here. And look, they went 6-2 in the SEC last year. They made the CFP. They lost to Alabama at home on that opening Friday night of the CFP. But generally, the season was a success, and the bellwether is now pointing forward for Oklahoma here with Brent Venables at the helm.
0: Pete Thamel joining us. Thank you very, very much, Pete. Appreciate it. A lot to unpack here as we begin this Thursday afternoon. We will see Pete soon. A lot for you to react to.
2: Yeah.
0: Also, we'll be talking to student reporters across the land. John Davis from the Gamecock. Eli joins us. We talked to him before, from the Hustler. We go out to the Traveler. And the Daily Texan chimes in as well. And your phone calls.
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0: Welcome back. Let's get to the calls here. And Travis in Mobile. Hello, Travis.
1: Yes, Paul. How are you doing today?
0: We are doing great. Hope you are.
1: I'm doing good. Hey, Paul, I have been having an itch that I needed to scratch about Notre Dame's always scheduling weak opponents every year.
0: Yes, sir.
1: And so just bear with me. First of all, Paul, when is Notre Dame going to stop running away from their true rivals, Michigan and USC? I mean, as a fan of college football, I miss those games, and I'm sure I'm not the only one. And second of all, Paul, they have to schedule 5 ACC teams, right, every year.
0: That is correct.
1: Right. And with them being Notre Dame, and with their brand, correct me if I'm wrong, they could have, you know, made a deal with the SEC, right, to play 5 games, or the Big Ten, right?
0: Well, I mean, remember, Travis, in 2020, Notre Dame was about to be out of business, so they cut a deal with the ACC. Remember, they're in the ACC in everything but, I believe, hockey and football. And the ACC, being good Samaritans, took Notre Dame in. It enabled them to get to the playoffs that year.
1: Right.
0: And that was the moment that everybody in the ACC, I was living in North Carolina then, so I heard a lot. That's when Notre Dame was going to thank the ACC by saying, you know what, we're now going to join in football. But instead, the people that run Notre Dame screwed the ACC over. They cut a new deal with NBC. And they have continued to be what they've always been, arrogant, thinking they're better
1: right.
0: than the rest of college football.
1: That's exactly what I was about to say. Paul, do you think my criticism about them running from their true rivals, Michigan and USC, is valid? Like, we do.
0: Yeah, it is, Travis. You know, they're going to play SC again in a couple of years.
1: Every year.
0: Yeah, but I don't know what the deal is with Michigan. But you're right. You're 100% correct, Travis.
1: Right. Paul, once again, thank you for taking my calls. And I missed Legend, and so it was great to hear from him yesterday. You know, now that Phyllis has unfortunately passed away, Legend is who I look forward to the most in terms of calling. He's so energetic, and I can't wait to hear from him again. Thank you, and you have a wonderful day.
0: Thank you, Travis. Yeah, I thought when you said you look forward to a caller every day, I thought it might be Chris from South Carolina. John is up next in Louisville. Hey, John.
2: Hey, good afternoon, Paul. So am I now eligible for a fifth year on your show?
0: I think everyone is eligible to play now after this silly ruling.
2: Yeah. I have a sports question, but first, yesterday's show was like the first day back to school, Paul, with the Call of the Year legend, Silly Billy, Senator Hugh from Deep Voice Gap, Booker, and all of them returning to the program, and I don't know, someone going spastic because they got deregulated. I thought it was a crazy and very energetic and entertaining show, didn't you?
0: It was, and you know, this time of the year, I mean, we're kind of cross between preseason and the season. Usually not much is said, but yesterday was truly remarkable.
2: Yeah, no doubt, Paul, the fourth hour is back in business with no limit on insults and flatline jokes. Agree?
0: Agree, totally.
2: So, Paul, I saw Phil Steele's top 15 hardest schedules, including many of the top 20 teams with Texas, Michigan, and USC making the top 3 respectively, then Ohio State and Oklahoma at 5 and 6, LSU at 15, and oh, by the way, North Carolina at 13th, which leads to the conclusion that Texas and Ohio State will not win their conference titles. Michigan and or Oklahoma and USC and LSU will not make the CFP because of their schedules, and North Carolina's schedule all but ensures Belichick will be gone by the end of the season. Your thoughts?
0: This game, I usually don't get too excited by these Ireland games, but this is a really big game for Bill Belichick. Somehow, if he's able to win, it gets that program lifted off for the first time since Jordan Hudson arrived there. But if they look bad again, like they did last year on the opening weekend, they're going to capsize, and I don't think they have much chance. Hey, thanks for the call. We're up against the break. We've got to get to some of our student reporters coming up here in a minute. More of your phone calls. Busy, busy afternoon. 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

0: And welcome back as we continue here talking to our student reporters. And today we make the trek to Columbia as we say hello to John Davis. John, great to see you. What's going on there? Something tells me it's a hot late August day in Columbia, the hottest town in the SEC.
1: Yeah, absolutely, Paul. It sure feels like it today. I feel like everyone was drenched on campus walking to and from class. But there's a lot of buzz about the football season, and it's really exciting. You wouldn't expect that after a four-win season, but I think there's a lot of experience, and I think there's a lot more optimism this year, given last season we were dealing with a lot of players that left for the draft. This upcoming year, though, I think expectations are lower, and I think for the better. I think that kind of sets it up nicer for us to kind of have like a breakthrough season, and I'm really excited for what's going to come.
0: Yeah, John, I wonder because it seems like every other year South Carolina is good, and this is that every other. Explain the optimism. I think I probably know what it is, but I want to hear it from you because there's some people on that team that should make this a really good team.
1: Absolutely, Paul. And I think you have a Dylan Stewart, you have a Nick Harbor, you have a Lenora Sellers. I think those are three names that everyone in college football knows well. And I think when those three players don't put it together last year, it kind of surprises just about everybody, especially given that they won nine games the previous. But I think Kendall Briles brings a level of confidence to this offense that I don't think we've seen under Shane Beamer, and especially not with Lenora Sellers. The level of tempo I think the team's going to play with, that's all they've emphasized all offseason, all camp, is that the tempo, they've kind of brought it back to like a college offense. And I think for someone like Sellers, whose athleticism is off the charts, I think that could make it so this team can just soar. And I think you have Nick Harbor who can take the top off the defense. You retooled your entire offensive line, which was basically unplayable last year. And I think you have a lot to look forward to that you were lacking in last season, to where you think you can get back to that 2024 kind of status quo.
0: So let's flip it around because the other side of the ball, I know the first name I'm going to hear, but the defense needs to be great. There's reason to think it can be. Explain.
1: So I think a big thing that gets lost in last season's win-loss record is that the defense was pretty good. They were on the field so much last season that you really couldn't tell if they were able to do their job. But I think this year, especially with tempo, and they're going to play with tempo, but they said they're also going to, if you can kind of go back and forth and go fast, and you can also go slow and give your defense time to rest, which they didn't have last season, I think it can make the whole unit significantly better. They had a couple players get drafted, a couple players leave. But overall, you have your best players still intact. You have Dylan Stewart, but then you have Fred Johnson at linebacker. You have Judge Collier. You have guys on the outside like Gerald Kilgore. I think there's a lot to be excited about the defense that is still from last season and still that had budding kind of promise in 2024. And I think all that, all those players are more mature. I think you have an offense that's kind of work in conjunction with the defense more. And I think that's going to make their job significantly easier. So I think as long as Dylan Stewart can get on the field, get healthy by SEC games, then I think you're good to go. I think it'll be a lot easier than last season.
0: John Davis with the Daily Gamecock. So last year, even the year before, big leads, blown opportunities. How do you overcome that? Maybe you've already answered that question, but that seemed to be the problem. That seemed to be the difference, too, between 4-8 and maybe 8-4.
1: I think that's the big thing, is that a lot of these games were one-score games come the fourth quarter, and they were winnable games. And then you have just like an utter collapse. You have Alabama, and you have a 10-point lead in the fourth quarter, and all of a sudden that kind of disappears. I think it's difficult, especially for morale, when you do it week after week after week, and then by the back three games, it's kind of hard to motivate that team to kind of find conjecture together. But I think this year, you look at winnable games. You host A&M this year instead of going all the way to Kyle Field. I think that's going to be a good opportunity to kind of make up for that 30-0 game that everyone saw all season. I think everyone's aware of that, about that. The team's been asked about it probably a little too much, but you know, they deserve to hear the blunt of that criticism. And I think that it's an opportunity for the team to kind of right their wrongs, especially against A&M, but also against Bama, which is on the road. That'll be a little tougher. You have three straight games at home to start the season, and I think that gives you a chance to kind of get a hot start. And last season, it was a little rocky to start the season, even though you might have won the first two games. But you start hot, and I think that momentum can build through the rest of the season.
0: So of those road games, at Alabama, I'm going to talk about the ranked games, at Oklahoma, is there one that looks more gettable than the other?
1: I'd say Bama. I think we matched up well with them last year. I think the team handled them for four quarters until the last 3 minutes. I think it's possible. I think South Carolina is the type of team that likes to play as the underdog. You're going to go on the road to Alabama. It's family, parents weekend. The stakes will be high, and no one's going to be expecting you to go in and win that game. And I think that's kind of where they thrive. It's where Beamer ball thrives. I think you could have a little magic happen. And I think that early in the season to get a win in September against that Alabama team, that could carry you through the rest of the year from a morale perspective. And then obviously Arkansas, that should be a winnable game on the road. Clemson, you know, we've won the last two over in Clemson. But again, I think you could afford to drop an Oklahoma game if you win that Bama game in September. And it's okay to lose the number 10 Oklahoma if they're still ranked at the time. Or you go into Gainesville, obviously you got to take care of business there. But it all depends on kind of how you start. And I think if they start with a win against Bama, that's going to be a big pillar for them to find success this season.
0: That end of the season, that Georgia game, that was always, before you became a writer, that was always the first game. It was the way to figure out whether Carolina was going to be any good or not. That game is now at the end before Clemson. What is the thought? I mean, you can't do anything about the schedule, but what is the feeling about the way this season ends? Because that could be a really tricky finish for the Gamecocks.
1: Absolutely. Clemson's always competitive. Georgia's always competitive. You end the season with both those two games as you're hopefully trying to make a push for the playoff. It's difficult. But I do think I'm glad that the SEC preserved that Georgia rivalry in that new nine-game schedule. And I do think that like kind of like I mentioned about Bama, no one's going to be expecting them to win that game. They're at home. It's Thanksgiving break weekend. The last two penultimate games they played were against Coastal Carolina, and I think it was Furman. So this is a little higher of stakes against a top dog in the SEC. But I think as long as you go out there and you don't kind of collapse, and then you can still manage to finish against Clemson, I think it's not as vital of a game. But I do think we'll know who this team is by the time that game does come around, to where we'll have a better assessment, whether it's September, October, of how we're going to fare against Georgia at home.
0: John, you always hear coaches say, you know, that guy plays like a senior. I'm going to say you talk like a senior. You feel like, I know you've been around because I've seen you, but this is it for you. You've covered Dawn Staley in the Final Four. You've had a great run. So talk a little bit about what is up for you next once you get through covering this football season.
1: I really appreciate that, Paul. Thank you. But, you know, I'm overall just excited for an entire school year. Our student paper, we're really proud of what we put together. I'm fortunate to be surrounded by a bunch of excellent journalists, excellent students that kind of volunteer their free time to go out and make something that they can be proud of for their own career without having to really a financial incentive or a credit incentive. I think that's the best part. And when I'm surrounded by journalists that are kind of aiding me along the way, I think it makes it all the much better. And obviously you look forward to some women's basketball. I'm hoping we retool the roster. I'm hoping we can put up a good fight in the women's basketball. Made the national championship last season. It was not as fun to watch in person as it might have been for UConn fans or UCLA fans on TV. But, you know, I'm looking forward to a good school year, and I think that our athletic department's really turning around under our new Jeremiah Donati. And I'm just excited for the future of Gamecock athletics, especially with that Nike swoosh.
0: Well, I'll tell you what, somebody watching right now is probably saying, that guy right there, I want him on my staff. John, all the best. We look forward to seeing you this fall. Great to visit with you. John Davis joining us from the Daily Gamecock. Really appreciate that. Look forward to you. We talk to these young student reporters, and they're all impressive in so many different ways. We have more to come. We'll go to three more campuses. That's back to school week right here.
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0: What's happening here as Thursday dawns? Let's check in with Chris in South Carolina.
1: Chris? Oh, fine, Bob. How you doing, sir?
0: Well.
1: I, you know what a ceasefire is, Paul? I'll tell you what I'm going to do. I'm going to give every one of your callers, I'm going to give you your wish. I'm going to call on here. If I call in, I'm just going to talk about sports. I'm not going to talk about another caller. I'm not going to post on Twitter. I'm not going to say anything about anybody. And I promise you that they can't do the same. I promise you that the other callers are going to be the ones that violate this ceasefire. I promise you. I'm just going to call here and talk about football. And the topic I want to talk about today, how about Brent Venables, Paul? How about that man getting that stitching on his contract? You think that was a good move for Oklahoma?
0: No, I don't. I don't think two contract extensions and no playoff wins is worthy of a new contract.
1: You don't think that's worthy? When he was one of the, he made the college football playoffs, one of the 12 coaches made it.
0: You know what, Chris? You're talking about Oklahoma here. I think you ought to be able to prove something. By the way, you give someone an extension when there is concern that he may be leaving. And I can only think of one school that Brent Venables would be a candidate to leave toward, and that's Clemson if Dabo Swinney retired. Other than that, he just got an extension 2 years ago. So what? When you're 1-3 against your rival, you haven't won a college football playoff game, you haven't won a championship, you haven't finished in the top 10, unless you have dumbed down your expectations, you probably are not worthy of an extension. No.
1: So what would you rank? What would you rank them? Would you think Lane Kiffin or Brent Venables was a better coach?
0: Easily Lane Kiffin.
1: And Lane Kiffin ain't won nothing, Paul. Not a damn thing.
0: Don't be so sure of that.
1: Name something he won. He ain't been to the playoffs by himself. What have you done, Paul?
0: This is the first time Lane Kiffin's ever been the head coach at a legitimate football power. Brent Venables has been at he was at USC, but and he got them to number one in the country, and then it crashed. But it was also during an early phase of Lane Kiffin's career. Listen, I'm not going to debate. I've already given my opinion on it. You can debate it all you want, but I don't see the need to give him an extension today. I have no earthly idea why the new athletic director did that.
1: And Paul, that's your opinion, and I don't hate
0: And Chris, support. That was yeah, yours, and I really appreciate you calling. Bash is up next in the Zoom. Hey, Bash, good afternoon.
2: What's going on, Paul? Thank you for having me on the show. And just like Chris, I just want to talk to you about sports and not about that pathetic paralegal. But there is one thing, Paul, I need to address with you from yesterday. So Johnny B called back in, and he was calling about my face and how I look like I'm wearing makeup. And but no. Put the camera back on Paul. Put him back on both me and him. Yeah. Let me just say this to your face, Paul. Between both us Bash brothers, there's only one of us that wears makeup, and it ain't me. Okay. So let's get back to talking about some sports here, Paul. What did you think? I don't know if I've been hearing your take yet today, but about the news that if an NFL player gets cut from their roster, they can join a college team in the right away. What did you think about that?
0: I mean, I think it's just as outrageous as I thought it was 6 months ago.
2: Right, when the whole thing happened with the basketball. Like, what do you think they think about when they fought that whole time to prove we're college? If you're in the pros, you have to go back to the pros. But is it now? My question to you, Paul, is if someone was drafted last year, was like put on the practice squad in his first season, and then during this training camp, he gets cut by a team, does he have can he go back to college?
0: I mean, I don't know. So what difference does it make?
2: Yeah, you make a great point there. I just thought it was a more ridiculous story. Like I told my friend about it.
0: By the way, back to what Samuel said, it's the 5-5 rule. So if you're part of the 5-year class, you can go back. If you can't.
2: Really?
0: So you can't go back if you're 30 years old or 28 or whatever.
2: Oh, my goodness. But someone can go back as like 26, 27 if it's in that 5-year window? But like you see, Paul, like with the NIL era, that is a very likely option. But like, what do you think about teams that have like a position that's like not a guarantee, but then a player gets cut by the NFL and they get their easy solution right there?
0: Again, Abash, I don't mean to be indifferent, but can you tell us before we keep talking about this. Can you tell us where you are and why you were there?
2: Where I am, I'm at my friend's house in Highlands Ranch, Colorado, and just chilling outside in the patio, enjoying a nice, lovely day. Birds are flying, and the waterfall's falling, and everything's going good here, Paul.
0: Okay. Anything else?
2: One last thing, because I wanted to ask you about this thing yesterday when we talked about the potential. So you said, Paul, that the only way Alabama fans like me are going to be happy if the decision comes in that Austin Mack is the starting quarterback is that at some point in the season he falls off and then we just replace him with Keelan Russell. Was that what you were implying yesterday?
0: Yeah, but I've said it all along that I think that Keelan Russell has to be the starting quarterback, and he will be the starting quarterback.
2: You're proclaiming that right here, right now.
0: We're about 4 hours removed from the scrimmage, and he was playing with the ones at the Alabama scrimmage today.
2: I love it. But let me just ask you one question, Paul. If he's not the starter and Austin continues to be throughout the season, where do you think, like, this is going to be a take that all experts and analysts are going to give, where do you think a likely place Keelan Russell would go to in the transfer portal?
0: I'm not even going to answer the question because I'm so convinced that he's going to be the starting quarterback.
2: All right. But just indulge me on this one. If you're so sure if Arch Manning's going to the pros next

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0: back. Second hour is live. We appreciate you being here. Some more student reporters will be joining us shortly. Vance is up next.
1: Hey, Paul. I hope you're doing well today. I wanted to ask your opinion about something. You had the gentleman call up a little while ago, saying that why is Notre Dame ducking their traditional games with Michigan and USC? And it's kind of occurred to me over the last several months, you know, they used to schedule games after athletic directors 4 and 5 years out. You know, people call up saying this coach isn't playing so-and-so, their scheduling went, when the coaches really never have anything to do with that. But however, in today's world, we've added 4 teams from the West Coast to the Big Ten, Oklahoma and Texas to the SEC. For God's sakes, Paul, am I thinking correctly? Is not Stanford now in the ACC?
0: They most certainly are.
1: I mean, you talk about, I mean, wouldn't that prohibit the possibility of they have to, they cannot be scheduling 4 and 5 years out like they used to. Is that true?
0: Well, here's what happened. Sometimes you schedule out even farther than that, but when all these leagues converged, ACC, SEC, Big Ten, a couple of years ago, you started seeing a lot of these games canceled. Remember, Alabama had a game. Alabama kept one or two of its games, but Georgia canceled some games. Other schools canceled big games. Notre Dame did. So, yeah, I mean, you have the games there, but you have to be adaptable and be able to get out of those games, too.
1: Yeah, didn't Georgia and Oklahoma have to cancel each other?
0: Yeah, I think it was the year Georgia got left out of, in 23, the year they should have been in the playoffs. That game was canceled. I still don't know why it was canceled, by the way. But that really hurt Georgia because they had that one loss to Alabama and it kept them out of the playoffs, even though Alabama had lost. Had they played Oklahoma, I believe, had they beaten Oklahoma and Norman that year, they would have been in the playoffs, win or lose, against Alabama.
1: Well, we never know what was going to happen, but there's another three-peat that there's, you know, there's a saying, God never lets a man have too many great dogs. I mean, I don't know if we've, three-peats are just almost impossible. But, you know, I'm thinking about these guys scheduling games. I mean, what about the logistical nightmare of putting teams from the West Coast, which I think is utterly preposterous, and the games in Michigan, and what about Stanford going? What about them going all the way to Miami? I mean, Paul, this has got to be a difficult thing.
0: Yeah, no, I mean, I can't remember. I think it was Stuart Mandel the other day broke down some of the ridiculous trips where you're playing an East Coast team is playing at 9 o'clock in the morning, East Coast time in reverse, and West Coast teams coming east. You hear all these commissioners talk about the student athlete and concerned about their well-being, and then they have all these schedules that they don't really care. Hey, thanks for the call. Mary is up next in Lake Charles. Good afternoon to you.
2: Hey, Paul, how are you doing?
0: We are doing great.
2: I just wanted to let you know I am so happy that Legend is back. A day without Legend on the Paul Feinbaum Show is a day without sunshine.
0: Correct.
2: And I agree with your earlier caller that his explanation for Florida showed a lot of character, and I appreciated that. And the only other thing I need to add is Legend and Chef Elizabeth are my favorites following you. All right. Thank you for taking my call. Talk to you.
0: Thank you very, very much, Mary. It's always great to hear from you. And Cody is up next in Indiana. Hello, Cody.
3: Hey, Paul. How's it going? I have two things for you, but first thing I want to say is I believe in things happen for a reason, and you doing the show however many years ago you started journalism and the path that it led on to you to do this show, I don't know if you realize that the amount of joy that you bring people from a person who has went through a lot of stuff, you know, medical issues with his daughter and everything. My life's been kind of bad. I don't think you understand the joy that you bring people, and I want you to know that you are an excellent individual, and I admire the hell out of you.
0: Cody, thank you.
3: I have two. You're welcome. I have two things. One is a proposition. The second one is a question. The proposition is, I think if I give you a riddle, if you don't answer it correctly, I get to be a guest on either your show or an SEC Saturday or whatever. Okay. If you do answer it correctly, then we'll just go on with our lives.
0: I'll give it a shot, Cody.
3: Okay, no cheating from people in the background. You can't research it. Okay.
0: Nope. I will be honest.
3: I live in a corner, but I travel around the world. What am I?
0: You live. I'm glad I never went on Jeopardy. You live in a corner.
3: But I live in a corner, but I travel around the world.
0: You're going to be on. You're going to be on the show because I don't have an answer.
3: It's a stamp.
0: Oh wow! You live in a corner, but travel.
3: But I travel around the world. That's a good one, I think. I thought that was pretty good.
0: That is a good one, yeah. We will go ahead and we'll check your schedule and see when we can book you after. You'll be a forever guest.
3: All right. Appreciate it, Paul. My question is, you know, you referenced, people have referenced Venables at Oklahoma, and you referenced that he's had two good years, two bad years. Heupel has been up and down. They've not been bad years. It's always been pretty decent in comparison to Tennessee's years past. I'm a Tennessee fan. But what do you think about this upcoming season? We've had 2 years of, you know, playoff worthiness. One, where we actually made it, and two, the year that Hendon Hooker got hurt, we probably should have made it, but, you know, we lost the game against South Carolina. And then the other years have just been kind of, I don't want to say mediocre, because Tennessee, before he got there, was really, oof. So what do you think the chances are of them making the playoffs this year, and how do you think he's got things rolling this year from what you've heard?
0: Yeah, Cody, that's a really great question. I'm going to address the Oklahoma part first, because Brent Venables took over a program that was kicking. They had finished in the top 10 five straight years until his last year, Lincoln Riley's last year. I mean, they played for a couple of national championships. They were in the playoffs. He inherited a good program. Now, agree, the Heisman Trophy winner left the program when he went to USC, but he was still coaching at Oklahoma. Josh Heupel took over one of the worst programs I have ever seen. I mean, Tennessee was flatlining on the day that he was hired because of the NCAA investigation, because of the mismanagement of not only Jeremy Pruitt, but all the coaches before him. It was about 10, 12 years of being in the desert. And what Heupel did was he brought a sense of pride back to Knoxville. They were able to do a couple of things that they hadn't done and so on. They beat Alabama. They were competitive again with Georgia. Haven't beaten Georgia, but they were able to beat Florida. They were able to win some big games. And I'm a little concerned about where it is. I think this is a big year for Heupel to take a step forward, but I think almost every Tennessee fan has looked at last year and said, listen, we appreciate what you've done. You've gotten screwed by a couple of quarterbacks here, both Nico and then a court ruling against Aguilar. We're behind you, but we also expect better.
3: Yeah, I would agree. I mean, I as a coach myself, and granted it's only been high school and 1 year of low-level college, it ain't SEC football, so it's harder up there, but I understand that, you know, you've got good years, and then even your bad years, for a place like Tennessee, even as bad as Tennessee was, you know, it's a championship, you know, program, you know, maybe not as high as Alabama in recent, the last 20 years, but it still is one. I think we get lost in, you know, oh, we were 9-4 or 8-5. Yeah, at the same time, in two of his 4 years, we were 10-3 and 11-2 and one of a playoff. So I think we can get complacent in even the bad years being a good year. And I hope that I love what he's done, and I think he's doing a great job. I hope he's there for 20 years. I hope he just doesn't have to leave like Palmer did and basically be pushed out. But I think he's going to do a great job, and I think he has done a great job. And I appreciate the call. And listen, if you want me on your show, you've got my number here. You give me a call, and we'll make a run with it.
0: Cody, thanks for everything you said. We will make that happen sometime, and all the best to you. Thank you very much. We will head to back to school again. We'll head to Nashville. Eli's coming.
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13: 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So, to say thanks, we'll give you All Hogs all the time from 6 to 9. 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

0: are back to school. Final day of our annual project, and we have a great guest waiting, Eli Landers from The Hustler in Vanderbilt. Eli, great to see you again. So tell us about a new season where the last couple have been pretty amazing.
1: Yeah, Paul, first of all, thank you for having me on. I'm really excited about this football season, really excited about this Vanderbilt team, because while, you know, the main event, Diego Pavia, is gone, a lot of the returning pieces that made the team so great last year are back. Clark Lee is still at the helm. And I think there's a lot of excitement around the team this year, and a lot of noise around Nashville that maybe we're not going to go out and win 10 games like we did. But this is a team that's going to be competitive in the SEC.
0: Yeah, I mean, I think that's where I want to start, because, you know, when you do what Clark Lee has done and you get rewarded and everything is coalescing around this program, one would expect the rest of college football to pay attention. But it feels like, to me, and I'm sure to you, everybody's just moving on. Hey, no Diego Pavia, no Vanderbilt. What's that sense like? What's the feeling like of being disrespected?
1: Yeah, from the wider community, I mean, I came here 2 years ago and Vanderbilt didn't win any SEC games. And so it definitely doesn't feel like the kind of disrespect that there was historically. It's maybe just a little bit of like, we're being overlooked because Pavia is not at the helm. We still have an incredibly talented roster. The defense, the offense has a lot of returning players. And we just brought in the number one quarterback recruit in the country too, who's expected to make some noise this year. So it doesn't feel like we're being overlooked, maybe just thrown in the pile of SEC teams that could go out there and have a good season versus compete for a national championship.
0: So tell us how that number one quarterback, Jared Curtis, is looking so far.
1: Yeah, the reports are that he is looking good in camp. However, there is a little bit of a quarterback battle between him and Blaze Berlowitz, who is a little bit more his senior, has been in Tim Beck's system for a few years and came over from New Mexico State. And so, you know, I'm expecting to see in the team's last scrimmage on Saturday, as well as maybe in the first couple games against Austin Peay in Delaware, for them to split reps. And then whoever going into that week three matchup with NC State gets the nod is really to be the starting quarterback.
0: You mentioned the schedule. In years past, Vanderbilt has been challenged a couple of years ago, Hawaii, and then there was a Virginia Tech, somebody a couple of years, I really don't remember, but there had been some good games early on. That's a pretty manageable slate. NC State's okay, but is there any reason why Vanderbilt shouldn't be 3-0 going to Auburn?
1: I don't see any reason at all. I think three games at home, have a nice progression, get the team in shape and warm up for the season. It looks like they should be off to an easy start, whereas in past years, they've had hard road games to start the year.
0: I mean, everybody talks schedules, but I'm looking at that schedule, and when you get Arkansas and Mississippi State on there, Auburn was a dweller last year, Kentucky has changed coaches. All things considered, I'm not looking past Georgia and Ole Miss, but in Alabama, but it's manageable, I think, to have a pretty good season, is it not?
1: Oh, I totally agree. I think the schedule is definitely more favorable for us than in recent years in the scheme of SEC schedules. I mean, this is a team that if Vanderbilt plays to its best, can go out there and win 8 or 9 games, right? You know, Mississippi State, Arkansas, Kentucky, Auburn, even Florida and somewhat Tennessee, when you consider that's a rivalry game at home, are all pretty manageable games. And I see more games that I think that Vanderbilt could win than they have no chance.
0: You know, I think we just ought to stop right now and think about what you said. And it's 100% true, because I was in Knoxville last year for that just bloodletting with yeah. Vanderbilt. But the idea that, and you were not hyperbolizing, you were just telling the truth, that Tennessee for Vanderbilt is a manageable game. I mean, if nothing ever happened again under Clark Lee's regime, that's an exciting moment right there.
1: Yeah, I agree. I think that it's one of the rivalries in the SEC that is definitely overlooked. You want to talk about things that are overlooked. It's the Tennessee Vanderbilt rivalry, not only in football, but in all sports. I mean, Vanderbilt went last year to Knoxville and blew them away in the second half, and it was a great game. First win against them for a while, and it definitely feels like this year, you know, between tensions on social media and generally around the city of Nashville. This is a rivalry that is getting stronger and stronger as the Vanderbilt program continues to develop.
0: So, I mean, the expectations are low. I know that doesn't matter, but kind of paint a picture on a canvas for us of how you see this season going.
1: Yeah, I think it will be a season of ups and downs for the Commodores, right? We're working with likely a young freshman quarterback, 18 years old, 19 years old, coming in, learning a system. And a lot of the chemistry on the team, while I think that there's a lot of talent, still needs to gel. The offensive line has a lot of new pieces on it, and they look great from the eye test, but, you know, the chemistry there needs to gel. And so I think there's going to be moments that are going to be totally awesome for the fan base. And I think that there's going to be moments that aren't so great. I'm looking at that game at Georgia, and I'm a little bit scared for, you know, even if we go into Bryce Williams and we beat Auburn, right? I think that there is, you know, the potential for there to be some slaughter, some blood, maybe lose a close game or two just because of the inexperience. But the coaching staff is really, you know, has their hands on the reins this year, and I think that we'll have some big wins too.
0: Elon, mentioning the schedule early, Clark Lee is not one of those coach speak guys, but what is the coach speak per se on when there will be a starter?
1: Yeah, like I said, I think until that week three game against NC State, there's not going to be a 100% answer.
0: So they could shift around. In terms of Curtis, yeah, though, tell us more about him. Being the number one player is self-evident, but just what are you hearing from people who see him every day? What is he good at?
1: Yeah, so Curtis is a very different quarterback than Diego Pavia last year, who is, you know, super fun, exciting playmaker, scrambler. Jared Curtis is a little bit more of a traditional pocket presence. He's a big guy. He has a cannon of an arm, and from what I understand from camp so far, he's been making some great throws, getting the ball down the field, which opens up a lot of options that Tim Beck didn't really have with Pavia. And it's really exciting to have something different at Vanderbilt. But, you know, in terms of the legs, it's going to be a little bit slower getting some of the explosive plays and the trick plays going that we've done so well in the past years.
0: Listen, Eli, we know Vanderbilt, great school. Very familiar. I see a few Vanderbilt degrees when I walk through my house. Not from me, by the way. But you are taking a different path. Most people that we talk to on Back to School Week, pretty traditional communication majors. Tell us about what you've been up to at Vanderbilt.
1: Yeah, so I'm studying economics and medicine, health, and society. I'm really interested in medicine and the medical world, but I also love sports, and being a sports journalist has been an awesome experience. It's definitely improved my writing skills, which is good for classes, and getting up close and personal with the, you know, athletes at school has been an incredible experience. And yeah.
0: And what's the experience like from East Coast Jersey guy going south?
1: It's great. It's very hot here. If you can't tell, I'm very sunburnt, and it's 87 degrees and it's crazy humidity in Nashville, but it's definitely, you know, a lot of people are doing it coming from the Northeast, going south, whether that's for better weather, for the football culture, which is definitely growing at Vanderbilt. In my case, it was the academics, but Nashville is also an awesome city and I've really fallen in love with it.
0: You know, I feel like you're in a cold wave. I'm about 150 miles to your south right now, and the heat index just hit 101 in Alabama today. So what? I realize you're covering sports right now. After next year, do you have a pretty good idea what's up next, or where would you like to be when you get that degree from Vanderbilt?
1: Yeah, that's a great question. I really enjoy working with innovation and things that are new and exciting. And so I want to work in some way, shape, or form in the startup world, and combining that interest with something in medicine and something in sports too, which are all three of my passions, I think would be really cool. And just exploring as many opportunities as I can at the intersection of all three.
0: No doubt you'll do well. Thank you very much, Eli. Always great to see you. We hope to see you this fall. Another one of our outstanding student reporters. Wow, what a resume, and what a college experience. We'll take a short break. Your phone calls straight ahead.
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5: 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It's grills firing up before the sun rises. That first cold one in your hand. Celebrations on Dixon Street. And that feeling that this year might be different. New coach, new edge, new energy. From the tailgates to the hog walk, this is what we've been waiting for all year. 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And we are your church. NWA's home for the Razorbacks is 92.1 The Ticket and the Ticket app. The 92.1 The Ticket app is the only app in Northwest Arkansas where you can stream Arkansas football, basketball, and baseball all in one place.
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0: We are back, and Stumpy in Georgia is up next.
1: Hey, Paul. First, I just want to tell you how impressed I am with these young people that are on the back-to-school segment. Really love watching it. And I want to thank the guys in the back for putting that together, because I think it's a great thing for people to see.
0: Thank you
1: real
0: much.
1: Quickly, three things I've just been thinking about. I've been a former youth coach, and of course I've been a golf instructor and whatnot, but college football, with all these variables, and another one thrown on us today, you know, I'd like to get your opinion on, these are three things I came up with: retention, because I think it's going to be really important to retain, especially that second and third tier level, and kind of roll into player development. Because I think this season, with injuries and the transfer portal and all the chaos, that, you know, it's going to be critical for these coaches to develop that second and third tier level. And I look to see some guys come off the bench and be real stars this year. My last one is leadership. Where are the leaders coming from on the team? All these kids want money and all these things going on. Are we going to really find true leadership on the field and off the field from the players? So I'm just going to get your opinion on that. And I appreciate you having me on the show.
0: Thank you very much. That's a really outstanding point that you made. Always good to hear from you, Stumpy. Talk to you soon. Ronnie in Mississippi, you're on the air.
2: Hey, good afternoon, Paul. I've never talked to you before, and I was always looking forward to it.
0: Well, thank you.
2: Yeah, I'm a Mississippi State fan, and I'm optimistic and I'm pessimistic at the same time sometimes about this year. But I was just wondering what your opinion is of our quarterback we have, Kamario Taylor, at Mississippi State.
0: Ronnie, I have not heard this much excitement at State in a long time. I think it's fantastic. Obviously, I don't know any more than you or anybody else, but if he's half as good as advertised, State's going to have a big season.
2: Yes, sir. I've seen a lot of tape on this guy. He really looks like he's got the goods. He could, you know, possibly be a surprise in the conference this year.
0: Well, I hope so. And every once in a while, a school like Mississippi State catches what I would call a significant break. I know he was homegrown and they had to get him there, but I really hope you're right, because I always love going there. A lot of great friends, and it's time for State to be relevant again in the middle to upper tier of the SEC. Sid is up next in Baltimore. Hey, Sid, what's up?
3: Hi, Paul. I wanted to talk to you a little bit about the college players going back to the NFL, if that's okay with you.
0: Sure.
3: I don't know about you, but I saw Pete Thamel on basically every program today, and I think it's for one reason. And I don't know. I feel like I talked to you back when the 5-for-5 rule was getting introduced, and I think we both liked the idea of it, if I remember correctly. I don't like the idea of the players going back to college right now. I don't think that should be allowed. I think they took their opportunity to go to the NFL, and I think that should be that. I do think, though, that if this is the one time that happens, it might be just this once. And I think that it is going to be a little tough seeing these big programs gain some players back, but it might be part of the process. But I want to know your opinion.
0: Yeah, I mean, I was talking to a friend earlier about this, and the days of outrage, Sid, are over, because it's part and parcel to where the game is, and you can't control courts. And I thought Thamel was really accurate about leaning on Congress. He's very pessimistic, as you heard, about what happens there in a few weeks. You just have to accept it. I appreciate what Sankey did today. One thing about Commissioner Sankey, he's consistent. He's not wishy-washy like some of these other commissioners. He doesn't like it, and he backs it up with an affidavit. Will it make any difference? It did in the Bediako case. Here, I don't think it will have the same resonance, but I mean, everyone agrees it's absurd to think about the idea that somebody that was wearing a Cleveland Browns uniform a couple of weeks ago could be on an SEC practice field by the end of the week.
3: Yeah, I was watching the Pat McAfee show today, and they were showing this player from Tampa Bay who just got 2 sacks in the preseason, and I was like, oh, wow, this guy's going to really help the Bucs defense, but sounds like he might be heading back to college with this group. I don't love that idea, but I think that that might be part of the process. But I do, as I said before, I think that they really should have to stay put because that's the path that they chose. And I think they should have to stick with it.
0: But, Sid, when you think about what's really going on, and we talk about it, but I don't think people comprehend how professional college football is. When Sarkisian sat with me 3 weeks ago and said, you know, we had to let 3 starters go because of the cap. I mean, it's hard to be outraged by anything that you hear. And I know some of you will run into you on the street and you'll go, I mean, can it go back to the way it used to be? No, it's not going to. You either accept it. And Sid, thanks for the call. Always great to hear from you. And 2 weeks from now, none of us will care. All we'll care about whether our team is ready to play and whether they win or not. Thanks for the call. Swamp Dog is up next.
4: Thank you, Mr. Paul. Appreciate you taking my call.
0: Thank you.
4: Just a reference for you here about this crazy world of college sports, the way it is now. Roll with the changes. I go back to a song by R.A. Speedwagon off of 1978 called You Can Tune the Piano, But You Can't Tune the Fish. Roll with the changes because we can't do anything about this. Yeah, you got now we got just when you think that you've seen everything, you ain't seen nothing yet. Just wait and what happens next. And all we can do is sit back and watch it and see what reaction comes after this. Because nobody
0: Hey,
4: can
0: by the
4: it.
0: Way, I hate to interrupt, but You Ain't Seen Nothing Yet was a pretty good song by Bachman Turner Overdrive.
4: Yes, it was. Yeah. I did slip that in there.
0: I thought you were trying to play me there for a second, Swamp Dog.
4: No. But I was not. But
0: I'm going to be humming that all day now. You ain't seen nothing yet.
4: But you remember Roll with the Changes?
0: Oh, vaguely. I wasn't that big of a REO fan.
4: REO. Well, don't you think that fits the situation these days? We might as well just accept it because we ain't going to be able to do anything about it. Nobody can. I've heard I-Man talk about this before. And he says, why are all these people griping and grumbling about everything that's going on in college football? There's nothing you can do about it. You might as well sit back and just watch it happen and see what happens next. And that's kind of where we are, because I don't know anybody to do anything about it, unless Congress does. Maybe. I don't know if they do or not.
0: Well, you know, Swamp Dog, I'll just wrap it up by saying I can't fight this feeling any longer. We'll take a short break. We're coming right back.
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0: Some interesting and breaking news from the Southeastern Conference, one of the most beloved people in the SEC building in Birmingham. Herb Vincent, the Associate Commissioner for Communications, has announced that he will retire at the end of the season. He has been there, he's been in intercollegiate athletics in some form or fashion for 43 years, highly regarded, respected by everyone. I hate to see that news. He is one of the truly giants in the athletic industry. Herb Vincent announcing he will step down at the end of the year. We continue with more of your phone calls, and Espen is up next from Arkansas. Hello, Espen.
1: Hello, Paul. It's very nice to meet you, man. I'm a huge fan of the show and everything.
0: Thank you.
1: I basically just have one question. After won the entire national championship and all that, what would Arkansas have to do to go on a dominant run like that?
0: Maybe have a winning record first. Didn't mean to silence you there. Hey, thanks for the call. Bob is up next in Tennessee. Hey, Bob. Bob, you there?
2: Yeah, I'm here, Paul.
0: Wonderful. Thank you.
2: Hey, it's great talking to you. I love your show. I just had a comment, maybe an observation about scheduling. I'm calling from Tennessee, but I'm a damn Yankee. I'm from Northern Indiana, so I'm a big IU and Notre Dame fan. But I love the SEC. It's the toughest conference going, no doubt about it, and I watch every game. But I hear callers calling in all the time complaining about Notre Dame doesn't play anybody, IU doesn't play anybody, Ohio State doesn't play anybody. And I guess what I wanted to say is that's, to me, that's irrelevant, because how they get to the playoffs is not as important to me as how they do when they get there. And the SEC is going to beat themselves up. There's no doubt about it all year. And I love their games. But there's going to be several SEC teams that make it to the playoffs. The question is, how are they going to play once they get there? How IU gets there and how Notre Dame gets there and how Ohio State gets there, I guarantee they'll be ready to play ball. So that's kind of my comment. I don't know if you agree with that or not, but what will the SEC do once they get in the playoffs has been the question the last 3 years.
0: Hey, it's a legitimately good question, Bob. And we know what the undoing of the league has been. You add a conference game, one more, and it makes a lot of people very uncomfortable when we get to the end of the season. Thank you for bringing that up. Dan is up next in North Carolina. Hey, Dan.
3: Paul.
0: Hey there.
3: Oh, I'm sorry, Paul. I just didn't get your cue. Paul, I have to say that I am in complete disagreement with your conclusions concerning the University of Oklahoma and signing Venables to a longer-term contract. And just like you said earlier in your show, didn't we go through a similar thing like this a couple of years ago? And the answer was, of course, yes, because I remember succinctly calling you and saying I thought it was great that the University of Oklahoma administration was thinking out of the box, because at that particular time, there was a lot of coaches who were losing their job, and I think Venables is a decent coach. And I think they would have been chomping at the bit to get Venables out of Oklahoma, which would have left them in a lurch to find somebody who was at least equal to him. So having said that, when you announced that, gee, why on earth would the University of Oklahoma, after they've had just kind of a mediocre couple of seasons initially, coming back with a 10-3 and then a 10-3. I mean, so he's mixed. But what they do know, and I think you agree at least partially with this theory, it's better to know what you got than what you're going after. And I think this particular situation falls right into that category. What do you think?
0: Dan, let me say a couple of things. First of all, I think Oklahoma is supposed to be considered one of the elite programs in college football. They do not have an elite coach right now. Maybe he will be one day. But it feels to me like the people that run Oklahoma are dumbing down the program. I looked during a break, and this is not the gospel, okay, but this is pretty legit. I looked at The Athletic. Bruce Feldman and Mandel put out a top 25 coaches list every year. You're probably familiar with that.
3: Yep.
0: Brent Venables is not in the top 30 on either list. Eli Drinkwitz is higher regarded, and there's countless SEC coaches. I looked at CBS Sports. He wasn't in the top 20. I looked at ESPN. He's not in the top 20. He is not considered one of the elite coaches in college football. Therefore, why do you extend somebody who already has 4 or 5 years remaining and is no threat to leave your program? This is how programs just throw money after money. I think Jim Nagy is far more important at Oklahoma than Brent Venables. I would be, and I think they extended him as well. He's the brains behind the operation. Venables is a defensive coach who has yet to prove he can win a championship as a head coach. I'm just spitting out the truth here, and that's all there is to it. So he's done a couple of good things. He's done some average things. If he has a big season this year, I'm sure Oklahoma fans will start screaming, well, it was a great decision. But you understand business, Dan. What was the point of this? He's not leaving. And if you're afraid that you might lose a coach and go out, then that's your problem. I mean, they lost Lincoln Riley. They were bitter about it. And they hired a coach who, quite frankly, has not even lived up to Lincoln Riley, who is the most reviled person among that fan base.
3: Yeah, I hear what you're saying. I'm just getting some of those feelings that it is defensive. I will agree with you this, and I totally agree that Oklahoma is certainly one of the outstanding universities in America, and going back to the great years of Jim McKay. But I'm kind of firm in my
0: belief. Dan, let me do a comparison. Right, and Brent Venables is 2-1 against Kalen DeBoer, so I'm helping your argument. Alabama fans are besides themselves over a coach who is generally considered one of the top 5, if not top 10 coaches in the country, who has already played for a national championship. Brent Venables got a playoff bid last year, and he completely blew it. He had a 17-point lead at home, and he mismanaged the game after that. But the problem is, I'm not blaming Brent Venables. He's probably the best defensive coach in the country. I'm blaming the fans of Oklahoma, who are so afraid of their own shadow these days, they're just wrapping their arms and saying, "This is from a business decision, this is not a good decision. There was no reason to do it. You could do it at the end of the year, and I promise you Brent Venables was not leaving."

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0: And we welcome all of you to Back to School Week. We only have two more. It's been a lot of fun. And can't wait to talk to a few more. Frank Farinas from the Arkansas Traveler joins us next. Frank, good to see you. How's everything out in Arkansas land?
1: Phenomenal so far. Thank you, Paul, for having me. And, well, we're through 13 days of fall camp, and the pads are on now, so things are starting to heat up.
0: Okay, so, I mean, everybody knows the narrative. We're kind of narrative to death on the transition, but what are you sensing? Because Razorback fans want to see a better product. Are they going to get that?
1: You know, Paul, I don't think so. I'll be honest. I wasn't thrilled with how it went down. I mean, you fire Sam Pittman midway through the season. You turn it into a fiasco. You think that extra runway would have landed you a bigger name. Instead, you get a guy who finished 8-4 at Memphis last year. Never won a conference title there in 6 years. But I will give Arkansas some grace. They just kind of didn't have the resources to pull that big name. But that's exactly my point.
0: Yeah, and listen, I'm not going to ask you, but you're not in charge, but I've yet to understand why Arkansas does not have the resources to compete, because they don't look like they scrimp in a couple other sports.
1: Yeah, I mean, well, you got to look at where Arkansas is putting its money. There's a consultant's report that Arkansas put out. Actually, they commissioned it, and it found that their athletic department ranked 22nd out of 32 other peer athletic departments in total budget. And it's pretty evident that Arkansas trails those top tier programs in football spending. Now, if you look at the basketball team, obviously you have John Calipari. It's much easier to donate and raise funds for a program like that. They got its facility redone in basketball, and it worked. They got over $10 million in recurring donations. And baseball, same thing in 2022. You had that College World Series run again in 2025. But football, just they haven't gotten that same push until now. They just signed that massive naming rights deal with Community America Credit Union. I think it's worth the second most in college football, right behind Texas Tech. But that's real money. And if this actually gets funneled into football the way basketball it's got its money funneled, I feel like Silverfield really gets a runway and we see a turnaround in the coming years. I just don't see next year being that year.
0: I keep reading Silverfield has done interviews. He was at Media Days, as you know, and he talks about a lot of his fundraising. That's not really what the head football coach is supposed to be doing.
1: It's what you said. The head football coach should be focusing on player development, you know, just trying to make the team better, while all the logistics, all the financials, that's some front office stuff right there. So I really don't understand why. I guess a lot of fans echo my sentiment as to why we're lacking in that financial department. But as I said, hopefully this deal provides some more funds for us. What I don't understand is that we hired Silverfield way back when, and this naming rights deal just got signed in June. So that raises the question, did we sign Silverfield before we had the funds? That seems a little backwards to me.
0: Hey, Frank, we were just talking about Oklahoma a minute ago, and you know they gave Brent Venables a contract extension. But the real brains behind that operation is Jim Nagy, who's been in the NFL, and he used to be at the Senior Bowl. What is it like in Arkansas? Is there somebody other than Hunter Yurecek who plays a significant role in especially the football operation?
1: So over here you have the board of trustees. It's not just Yurecek. You have a board of people that are making these financial decisions. There's a group of people over here that are calling the shots.
0: And but it's just because, you know, I mean Hunter Yurecek has been a pinata for fans. Yeah. I don't. And yeah. What's interesting is this is. I mean, it wasn't that long ago. You probably weren't. We're still in high school when most people in the industry really looked at him as one of the leaders and one of the more progressive athletic directors. Now I know things change, but where did it go wrong for him? At least among the fan base.
1: You know, I feel like that John Calipari hire really shed a lot of positive light on his tenure here at Arkansas. But really, I think what did it is that 2-10 season last year for Arkansas. It was clear that the football program wasn't being taken as seriously as an SEC football program should be getting taken. And to be honest with you, I feel like if we don't see a serious turnaround in the next 2 to 3 years, I really don't foresee Yurecek sticking around the program.
0: Answer me this, Frank, because a lot of programs, there's a lot of commingling. Nick Saban, during his 17-year run at Alabama, recruited for the basketball program. There's always been a lot of cooperation. Does John Calipari help this football program at all?
1: Not at all. Not at all. Calipari's completely focused on his team, his guys. I haven't seen personally how the basketball program has translated at all to the football program, and vice versa. We're a basketball school right now, pretty much. Basketball and baseball and football for Arkansas, at least right now, is bottom of the barrel.
0: Frank Farinas joining us from the Arkansas Traveler. So, Frank, I know you're not optimistic. Fine. I appreciate your honesty. What is the key to this season, at least not being embarrassing like last season?
1: Well, to me, I think we really have to build a culture here at Arkansas and build off that culture. Like I mentioned before, Rome really, it's not built in a day. And it starts with the quarterback. We have two very young quarterbacks right now in KJ Jackson and AJ Hill. But to that point, Ryan Silverfield, Tim Kramsey, they're not worried about that young title. They want to see execution early on. So I feel like a lot of the young guys, a lot of that development is really going to go a long way if we want to see a real turnaround in this program.
0: So, Frank, I mean, you've answered this, so I'll try to not to be repetitive here, but what would it take this year as you look at the 12-game schedule for Arkansas to turn a game or two and maybe at least not have another embarrassing season? Because that Utah game in Georgia, we've heard about that turnaround. That is not a really sweet spot for if they can't get out of Utah alive.
1: No, sir. And, well, to our point earlier, Juracek was actually complaining about that turnaround because that's rough. You're playing a night game there at Utah and then coming back to Fayetteville playing at 11 a.m. against Georgia. It's a brutal slate here in the SEC, and it's not going to be forgiving for the Hogs. I have them projected at 2-10, the same record as they had last year. I feel like that South Carolina game may be winnable with Lenore Sellers' two main wide receivers out. But like I said, it's a gauntlet in the SEC. They're going to have to keep games close. They can't let just that onslaught of the SEC ruin their season. And they just got to finish strong, something that we did not see last year. We really saw the program deteriorate, which makes sense. Your head coach gets fired halfway through the season. It gets tough to stay focused and stay the path. But that's something that I believe that Silverfield will not let happen this year. And that's a start for the Razorbacks.
0: Frank, we talked to a lot of student reporters. We are curious. We're nosy, of course. Like, where are you in school, and what's ahead for you?
1: Yes, sir. So I'm a junior here at the University of Arkansas. I'm from Florida originally, so I'm still more or less learning all the culture and all the ropes of Arkansas sports. And boy, do they love their Hogs around these parts. And I can't blame them. But yeah, in my 3 years here, hasn't been the best football situation. And I hope that in the future, that turns around, and we get to see some real meaningful SEC ball here in Fayetteville.
0: Would you like to, once you graduate, continue doing what you're doing?
1: 100%. I love talking sports on TV. It's my passion. It's really just my passion. I'm a huge football guy. That's my main sport. So just doing this right now, it's really doing what I love.
0: Well, let me tell you something, Frank. If you ever need a recommendation, you have them call me. I cannot tell you how impressed I am with the way you delivered this message very honestly, objectively. You're sympathetic to your school, of course, but you have not let that get in the way of telling the truth.
1: Thank you, Paul.
0: Great to see you. I can't wait to meet you. Frank, wow, what an incredible conversation. Frank Farinas has won me over from the Arkansas Traveler. We'll take a short break.
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0: Welcome back. We continue. Busy show. Let's go to Rick in Houston next. Hey, Rick.
1: Hey, good afternoon, Paul. Paul, can I try a couple of caller formats on you?
0: Sure.
1: Paul, made-up clubs are silly. Agreed?
0: Yes.
1: Paul, announcing that you're kicking someone out of a made-up call, a made-up club is silly. Agreed?
0: Agreed.
1: Paul, getting upset about being kicked out of a made-up club is silly. Agreed?
0: Agreed.
1: Okay, Paul, let me slip into my narcissistic personality and try another format on you.
0: Okay.
1: Paul, who would you say is your favorite LSU caller that calls from Houston, Paul? Who's your favorite?
0: That would be Rick from Houston.
1: Paul, speaking of Mr. I'm only going to talk football now, do you find it very weird and odd that he doesn't seem to realize that Brent Venables broke up with Clemson?
0: He still thinks
1: very
0: he's there.
1: Clean, Paul.
0: Yeah, no, that was another in a long 5-7 year series of sad calls.
1: Absolutely. Paul, thanks for taking my call.
0: Thank you very much. Tiger Man in South Carolina is up next.
2: Hey, Paul.
0: Hello.
2: Hey, it's been a little while. I don't know if you remember, I called probably 5-6 years ago talking about complaining about the championship game always being played on a Monday night.
0: Right.
2: Yeah, well, you know, I'm still complaining about that. But anyhow, the whole deal with Brent Venables, yeah, we miss him at Clemson, no doubt, okay? We can make all our excuses we want. I'm the biggest Tiger fan. I'm the biggest college football fan. But I look at things objectively, neutral, and we hadn't hit on anything since he left. Okay? So what I'm trying to say, really, I agree with you 100%. Why they give him another extension, I don't know. It's
0: Hey, you know, Tiger, maybe they're concerned that if Dabo has another season like last, that he'll walk away and Clemson would come after Venables.
2: Well, I could see that, but I just don't think I've thought about that too, and that's been brought up to me, and I'm like, you know, I don't think Oklahoma's going to let him go, but, you know, Dabo's been complacent, and that's where Clemson has slid off. There's no ands, ifs, and buts about it.
0: Yeah, I mean, Tiger, I mean, if you look at it objectively, which I think you are, I mean, Oklahoma has a much better program overall right now than Clemson. They're managed well. I mean, Jim Nagy, the GM there, is top-notch. And we all know what Dabo has done in that department.
2: Right. So, I mean, yeah, for us to get 17 transfer portal, you know, players this year, yeah, I was shocked. I about fell out on the floor. But, you know, that complacency and letting everybody else just go right above Clemson with that, you know, Dabo being resistant to it, that has cost Clemson. It has cost us as a team, no doubt. Now, if he can get it back, we're going to find out. Because I've just got this whole wait-and-see attitude this year. You know,
0: nobody is crazy enough to say that's I don't think that school would run him off, but I think he might look at it and go, this is ridiculous if he can't get it turned around this year. This is a very important year for him.
2: I totally agree. And the whole deal with Brent Venables, I compare it to like Will Muschamp, or like we used to call him Will Muschump. Okay, he had his opportunity at Florida and he failed, you know, as a head coach. Then he went to South Carolina, he did the same thing, he failed as a coach. Okay, defensively, you know, you've got to try it, and that's why I respect Brent Venables for trying as a head coach. But some coaches are just made to be defensive coaches, and some folks are just meant to be offensive coaches.
0: Oh, there's no doubt. I mean, I think that's very indicative of life, Tiger. You understand that. Hey, thank you. Really good to hear from you again. We're not going to be able to change that Monday night, by the way. We're stuck on that. Thanks for the call. Andrew in Dallas is up next.
3: Paul, I got to correct you. It's actually the ghost of Andrew in Dallas, because you and Rick killed me yesterday. First of all, you lied. Bryles' ass yesterday. It killed me. And then Rick comes up with an all-time nickname for Dabo's number one cheerleader, what he calls him Rerun.
0: That is funny.
3: Turned off the road, man.
0: Yeah.
3: Hey, I got to tell you, though, I got to give you a fair warning, Paul. Do not, whatever you do, do not go and look up AJ's concoction on Twitter, because you might need bleach to wash out your eyes. Hook them.
0: Thank you. Appreciate the call. Let's check in with Mark in Savannah, Georgia. Hey, Mark.
4: Hey, Paul. How you doing?
0: We're doing great.
4: I'm a long-time listener since 2009. I've always enjoyed your knowledge and your commentary. And like I said last year, I'm glad you didn't go into politics.
0: Thank you.
4: Paul, I'd like you to kind of comment on three things that I'd like to discuss. One of them is these general managers of teams that are in charge of, you know, recruiting and gathering the portal. I think Courtney Morgan, obviously you knew I was an Alabama fan, I think he stinks. The next thing, these teams with good portals, players, you know, like Lane, Kiffin, I just think they're a lot further ahead of some of these teams that just don't go out in the portal. And then the last thing I want you to comment on is money in the North driving the Big Ten teams to excel more than those in the SEC? Appreciate you taking my call.
0: Thank you. Yeah, I mean, I keep hearing that, and you know, everybody talks about Mark Cuban and Larry Eliason and all these people. I just don't believe that. There are some individuals, but you know, Michigan has a lot of money. Of course, it's a well-heeled and very large alumni, very very New York centric when it comes to the financial world. But so does Texas. So does Texas A&M. So does Georgia. I mean, I just think we're using that as an excuse. Great question, though. Thank you very much for the call. Let me run to say hello to Jeff in Ohio. Hey, Jeff.
5: Hey, Paul. Good afternoon. How are you?
0: Great. Thank you.
5: Hey, Paul. Hope you don't mind, but I want to go back to yesterday's phone call I had with you, the way it ended. I explained that I graduated in 1980-81, my senior year, and when I explained one of the events, one of the terrible events that happened during my school year was the murder of John Lennon. And when we ended my phone call, you ended it with saying that when you talk about John Lennon...
0: Jeff, let me jump in here, because I owe you an apology.
5: No, I don't want you to do that, because you never asked...
0: No, I had somebody, a friend of mine, texted me immediately and said, did you not hear him say 80-81? And I did not. I shouldn't have done that. This is your life, not mine. I was just simply relating when the event happened.
5: For all the times I've been wrong about something, you covered up for me. Your producers have made me look good when I didn't deserve it. So no apologies. And you always say it's always...
0: But, I mean, the event only happened 40...
5: Right.
0: 6 years ago, it really didn't matter. I mean, I've had people, everybody gets that stuff wrong. And I was really sensitive to it because of the night that it happened and everybody who was alive then, which would mean you were significantly old, would have remembered it. But forget about it. I mean, I was just really, I started thinking about it when my friend sent me that, and this was somebody that would rarely call, you know, text me and say, hey, but he was, and it really got to me when he did that. But when is your reunion, by the way?
5: Saturday.
0: Okay.
5: Hey, man, you're the man. You are my good friend, Paul. And like I said, no apologies, but hey, my friend, my son said something funny to me last night about this McDaniels, his jersey retirement thing. And I wanted to ask you the same question you asked me. When do you think jerseys will go to three numbers?
0: We're getting close, Jeff. Hey, Jeff, I want to report Monday on the reunion. You started making me think, I have never been to a reunion, which is stupid on my part, but you started making me regret not having gone to some of them, because it really is amazing to get back with people that you grew up with. Thank you for the call. We're up against the break. We have one more reporter in our back-to-school special here, and we will head to Texas. We're choosing Texas, and we're choosing Peyton to tell us all about it.
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0: Okay, one more, and this has been so much fun all week long. Back to school, and we end with Texas. And can't wait to say hello to Peyton Blaylock. Peyton, thanks for the time. I've met some of your colleagues over the years. I know how exciting and what an auspicious moment it is to represent that Daily Texan. And tell us about getting ready for yet another season.
1: It's been a great experience so far. Thank you for having me. I've been looking forward to it. But obviously, Texas football is something that everyone on campus is always going to be excited about here. And I think there's a lot of buzz, especially going into this year, given the combination of transfers and returning players we have. So I think everybody across campus is really just excited to see what happens here in these next few months.
0: It's so different because last year, as you well know, the trip in Columbus, everybody, a couple of us thought Arch would win the Heisman in Ohio, but he didn't. But he was great at the end, and this year there's a little bit of breathing room. But what is the anticipation, not only for the first game, which obviously speaks for itself, but that second game, I would imagine campus will be on fire.
1: Definitely. I think the biggest thing with Arch that's encouraging from a student perspective is that despite some of the shortcomings at the beginning, one, he finished on a strong note, and two, I don't feel like trust has dwindled at all from the student perspective and what you hear on campus. I think everyone is ready to see what he can come back with and trust him more this year. And obviously we've seen that he can make these athletic plays. I think the biggest thing for him is going to be the layups and whether or not he can make those plays time after time after time.
0: Peyton, let me ask you about him, because I had a chance to talk to him in Tampa at the SEC, and you know, I knew his grandfather, so I'm the worst person to ask, so I want to ask you, because you're in school with him. I mean, he's just so cool, so relaxed. Is that, I realize you don't maybe see him all the time, but I know you see him. What's he like, student to student, on that campus, for somebody who covers him?
1: He has a very calm and collected presence, I would say. For somebody whose name has been as big as his has been since the second he got on campus, I wouldn't really say he acts different than any other student going to class or walking to practice. And I think that kind of shows through with the relationships he's built among the team, too. It never feels like Arch is on a different level than everyone else as a person. I think he does a really great job of relating to his teammates and just relating to his fans and the people on campus in that way. So that's what I've noticed so far.
0: Yeah, I mean, it just feels like he, and again, not to show partiality, but I will, but he was, I know his backstory as everybody does, but that is such an enormously big place, and it feels like that's a good spot for him to parachute in and be as average as you can be when you're the most famous player in the game.
1: Definitely. I think Austin is a good spot for any player like that. I mean, it being such a big city and an SEC school, you kind of get the best of both worlds in that way, both for a guy like him and just for a student. I think coming from that sort of experience and through that lens. So I definitely think Austin was a great landing spot. It's also cool in that we don't really have a lot of professional sports here. So Texas kind of assumes that role in Austin. So it's obviously a huge deal here across the whole city, but it does kind of provide more places for a guy like him and some of the other bigger names on the team to kind of get to be themselves and not have eyes on them all the time.
0: Probably good for you, even though it's spelled differently. I mean, your name is the same as his famous uncle, so I guess there's a camaraderie there, isn't there?
1: There is, actually. My dad had a great year in fantasy football with Peyton Manning the year that I was born.
0: So that's how it happened? Because of that, he named you that way?
1: He likes to say that. We changed the spelling, though, to sound a little more girly, is what my mom said back at the time. But definitely part of it.
0: Well, Peyton, let me assure you, I'm from Tennessee. There are a lot of boys named Peyton, P.E., as you well know, across that state and across a lot of other places. Let's talk about some of those other people on this team, because you know, Cam Coleman is getting all the breathless anticipation vibes from people who've seen him play in practice. Talk about him specifically, because one of the all-time difference makers in college football right now.
1: We actually got the opportunity to speak with him earlier today at a media availability for the first time. I think he's really excited to be at a place like Texas and get to play with a guy like Arch, but he also has great things to say about the other guys in this wide receiver room. I think it's a pretty stacked room when you look at not just Cam Coleman, but Ryan Wingo, Emmett Mosley, Kalik Lockett, Dalen McCutcheon. So I think they've gotten to push each other a lot in practice. And then as far as Cam Coleman goes, I think most people have seen the video of his big catch recently by now, which was obviously pretty encouraging to see for anyone that's around here and follows Texas football. So I think we can expect big plays when him and Arch are able to connect in that way, both because of his catch radius, but also because of his balance when he gets back on the ground and ability to make those big plays. So I think everyone down here is pretty excited to see for the first time what Arch and Cam can really do together in that game-like situation.
0: Yeah, we're looking at a quote there. He's coming over from Auburn, Alabama, which does have more than one stoplight, let me assure you, but not like Austin, Texas. Let me get to some of the other side of the ball because it's loaded. It needs to be a lot of changes over there. Will Muschamp getting a lot of credit for what we think he's going to do. How would you describe the defensive side?
1: I think they're playing a really physical brand of football right now, especially on that defensive side. Obviously, you get guys like Colin Simmons returning to really set the tone and bring that energy every day, like practice, every day at practice. But I think also Jelani McDonald has really stepped into a bigger role for the Longhorns this year. And then you get in transfers like Raheem Biles too, which the energy that he brings to the table every day, I think, has been very encouraging for Sark and the rest of their staff. So I think it's obviously tricky when you get all these transfers and returners coming in together. And one of the biggest complexities with that is hoping that they can find that chemistry and settle into a rhythm this early. But from what we can tell, it's been encouraging so far to have guys like that. And then you also get Grayson Littleton coming back, Jonah Williams anticipated to play a bigger role. So there's definitely quite a few weapons on that defense.
0: Peyton, the poll came out the other day, and I mean, Texas is in there. I thought they were a little low. None of that matters, by the way. But what was the reaction to being ranked behind Georgia and being ranked, fifth overall? Last year, it was number one.
1: The number one ranking, I think, is something that people within this organization don't pay so much attention to, and especially with knowing that they were ranked number one going into last season and it didn't obviously pan out quite that way. I honestly think that number five spot is a great way to motivate this Texas team as they go in. Obviously, they'll have Texas State week one, but then Ohio State in that big matchup against the number one seed in week two. And I think that's something, no, I don't want to say a chip on your shoulder because they don't read into it that much. But I do think that it does kind of help in that way and honestly just take some of the pressure off that's kind of associated with that number one spot before anything has even happened in game action.
0: So we know what the experts think. What do you think about the upcoming Texas Longhorns? You are an expert, by the way. We just separate you from those who vote in the AP poll.
1: I'm encouraged by what I've seen so far. I think, obviously, you have no way of knowing what's going to happen in terms of injuries and those sorts of things. But the way that some of these prominent players have started to kind of get into a groove with each other, I think is very encouraging, especially when you look at two of the biggest problems, I would say, last season were the run game and then the offensive line. And I think Relique Brown, Hollywood Smothers, Derek Cooper, all these guys coming together, they each kind of have a different sort of element that they bring into play, but I think that's going to be great as a trio coming into the game together. And then I think with the offensive line, obviously Lawrence Seymour, Melvin Ciani have both come out of the portal, and I think they're ready to make an impact, as well as returning players like Brandon Baker, who will be moving inside to guard. And then you bring back Trevor Gooseby, and although he's battling a minor injury right now, I think he's going to look good in that spot too. So I think those are a couple of encouraging things, but really I think this Ohio State game, the Texas State game, and then the Ohio State game are going to be very telling in terms of how much change has actually happened there.
0: Peyton, you're the final student that we've talked to. We ask all of them about what's ahead. I realize you still have a little more time to go, but what are you thinking about from a future standpoint in terms of what you've learned and what you would like to do?
1: If I could be doing something similar to what I'm doing now for the rest of my career, that would be awesome for me. I love sports. I grew up in a sports family. My dad actually played football at Texas A&M. So I've kind of always grown up around that. And it's something that I would love to do long term. I also just love to tell people's stories. I love getting into the feature side of it. That's part of it that really excites me. So really anything that will allow me to write and do something similar to what I do now would be great for me in the future.
0: I didn't realize that. You must be an Ella Langley fan for choosing Texas.
1: Yes, sir, I am.
0: I had a feeling. Well, thank you so much. We hope to see you when we get to Austin. You've been fantastic. Peyton, all the best. Good luck with your career. Thank you very
1: much. Thank you. I appreciate it.
0: Thank you, Peyton Blaylock from the Daily Texan. Her father was an Aggie, and she snuck off to Austin. I like that. Back to school, one of our favorite events of the year.
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0: The soccer season begins. Georgia trying to break a record at Samford tonight, taking on James Madison tomorrow night. Memphis at Vanderbilt. Florida State at Florida Sunday. Tom is next in Alpharetta. Good afternoon. Welcome back, Tom.
1: Hey, Paul. I just wanted to compliment you on something. Again, I'm down by the river with my dog. You know, he gets lost. But you did something the other day that really made me feel how great I think you are at not denigrating people. You're talking about the John Lennon thing. Let me tell you, there was a lady that called the other day, and she mentioned Adolph Rupp in Arkansas. Remember?
0: I do, yes.
1: Yes, and what did Paul do? You did. What you don't do is you don't denigrate callers when you are confronted by the obvious. It even happened to me, I think, when I said buffet about the quote the other day when it was banquet. When I got off the phone, I thought, hell, Paul probably knew that. But the lady mentioned Arkansas and Rupp, and rather than you telling her you're wrong, it's Kentucky and Rupp, you just let her go on, and she did her thing. And then when you begin to talk, you simply just added Rupp in Kentucky. And I just thought that was impressive, and very few people would have done that. It's basically sticking your ego and keeping it either at home or out in the back somewhere. And I just wanted to compliment you.
0: Well, Tom,
1: you
0: thank
1: that.
0: You. Thank you, yeah. I mean, I think...
1: you know what I'm talking about?
0: Yeah, but I think in fairness, 25 years ago, I probably wouldn't have done that. But you understand it. You get to a point where you realize... Most people probably know it anyway, and, you know, there's no reason to...
1: Years ago, I probably wouldn't have noticed it. I love you. Take care. Bye.
0: Thank you. Thank you very much. I really do appreciate that kind word. And Dr. Bulldog checks in from L.A.
2: Oh, Paul, I miss you, brother. I'm back. I'm a little bit perturbed, if you will, that my Georgia Bulldogs are flying under the radar. In fact, okay. In my mind, we're getting disrespected as two-time SEC champions, man. And I got my quarterback, Gunnar Stockton, back. And this is a guy that went on the road in Knoxville last year on a 4th-and-6, converted a first down or a touchdown, if you will. We won at Auburn, thanks to Gunnar Stockton, and we beat out. And so I'm trying to ascertain why Gunnar Stockton's the 11th ranked quarterback in college football. And he beat all the big names, you know. You can argue me that...
0: Hey, Bulldog, listen, everything you're telling us, we know. I want you to tell me, and I know you're a fan, but should he be ranked ahead of Trinidad Chambliss or Arch Manning?
2: Well, he beat Arch Manning.
0: Or Dante Moore and Julian Zane. I mean, the answer is so obviously no that you're showing your fandom by saying what you're saying. He's a good quarterback, had he won that game in the end zone against Ole Miss, we might be having a different conversation. He might have run on to the national championship game like Trinidad Chambliss almost did, but he didn't.
2: Yeah, that's fair. Now, we did beat Trinidad Chambliss in Athens last year, so they're like 1-1. But it goes noted that Gunnar Stockton, Paul.
0: Wasn't that game in Athens?
2: The game was in Athens, yes. That game was in Athens. But here's the thing, Paul, with due respect to some of these prognosticators, and it's especially you.
0: Especially me. I mean, Bulldog, do you know how many years in a row I picked Georgia to win the national championship?
2: Absolutely. Absolutely, I do. You can argue.
0: What's the disrespect? I mean, listen, they were picked to win the SEC.
2: That's true. That's a good point.
0: So what are you upset about?
2: Gunnar Stockton's not the big NFL prospect. He's not 6'4", 6'5", like Arch Manning or Dante Moore at Oregon. But this guy's a winner. And we got defensive line. Elijah Griffin's a former five-star number one tackle in America 2 years ago. He's a sophomore. Chris Cole and Raylan Wilson in the stacked middle linebacker room. Veteran offensive
0: I'm glad to hear from you, but you're a fan. Gunnar Stockton is one of the better quarterbacks in the country. I'd say he's ranked very high in QBR and all the things that matter. I don't think anybody is saying that he's a misfit, but he's not better than the guy that could have gone number two in the draft last year, Dante Moore. And I certainly don't think you can. So I don't understand I just don't understand what you're upset about. You're just upset to be upset.
2: Well, he's 6'1", 215. He's not the big guy. He's not the number two. NFL, he's a college guy, Paul. Come on.
0: Okay, well that's all we're talking about, though, Bulldog. We're not talking about the NFL. We're talking about college football. And he's very good. He's very efficient. I think he's got a mediocre offensive coordinator, but that's a conversation we've already debated.
2: Yes, Mike Bobo is something else to be desired, but October 10th at Alabama, I'm certainly looking forward to that game.

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0: Another hour to go. We appreciate you being here. We are done with our 16 reporters, and it was outstanding. Let's get back to the calls. That will also be outstanding. Legend is next.
1: Paul, my black hat brother, thanks for taking my call. I've been in the TV studio all day. Thank you. I appreciate all the hard work you put in behind the scenes for me. Back under the lights today, shooting the starting lineup that can be seen Saturday morning at 10:30 on ABC. You can catch the Legend Cave there.
0: But I
1: heard Dr. Bulldog. Paul, let me ask you something. Do Georgia fans think Gunnar Stockton's like Patrick Mahomes or something? Don't you think they're a bit delusional when it comes to this guy?
0: A bit?
1: I mean, come on. I mean, here's the thing. Gunnar Stockton is a decent college quarterback. He's a system guy. He ain't no playmaker. He ain't a Trinidad Sanders. He ain't a Arch Manning. He's a system guy. I don't know how much plainer you can make it, Georgia fans. And I got nothing against Georgia fans. Brad was had a big encouragement of mine the last few weeks. I appreciate it. But let's keep it real, Georgia. You ain't won a championship in 3 years, and you keep overlooking that fact like everybody else is impressed with these SEC championships that don't mean nothing no more. And you keep telling us how great Gunnar Stockton is. It just ain't true. A lot of people, I mean, I look at Pro Football Focus. I am a draft fanatic. Gunnar Stockton is like a seven-round draft pick, a free agent. He's a CFL, Arena Football League quarterback. That's what he is, Georgia. The man ain't ever won a playoff game. I ain't got nothing against the dude, but y'all blow this dude up like he's in the same league with Arch Manning. Different genes, different person, different height, different width. I mean, you blow up. I mean, come on, dude. Learn something about the game. I remember I was in high school, and a scout from Alabama came. And they said, hey, that legend boy out of second base, he's got good hands. And the man said, we're not interested in nobody but this kid over here that's 6'3", 190 pounds, and can run a 4.5 40. That's the only person we come to look at. And Gunnar Stockton ain't that guy. He's a decent butt balloon quarterback. That's what he is, Dr. Bulldog. Y'all need a damn doctor because y'all are delusional. Stop walking around. You ain't won a championship in 3 years. Man, you piss me off because Nick passed it along to you, Kirby, and you failed the whole conference, in my opinion. Now, Paul, let's talk about Oklahoma a minute.
0: Okay.
1: I agree with you totally. Here's the problem. Man, I got great respect for Oklahoma. I'm talking about I go all the way back to Billy Sims. Joe Washington was my favorite running back for the Baltimore Colts back in the day. I remember on Monday Night Football when he ran through the rain against New England in overtime. You remember that? There he goes. Why are they kicking to him? Why are they kicking to Joe? There he goes. But here you are, a blue blood program, and you got a first-time coach. I told this to Jim Pop, Palmer, and Ryan Griffin on Twitter this week. The problem with my Baltimore Orioles is our manager is as much a prospect as any player on the team. Here's a blue blood program in Oklahoma rowing the whole program on a guy that ain't never been a head coach. You don't know just because he's a great assistant that makes him a great coach. I wouldn't take Brent Venables over the Vanderbilt coach. I wouldn't take him over the Missouri coach. I wouldn't even take him over the Arkansas coach. I don't like the dude as a head coach. And Oklahoma deserves damn better. And your problem, Oklahoma, is your schedule. You got Michigan, Georgia, and Texas in the first five games. Dude, and then you turn around and you got Florida, Ole Miss, and A&M at the end of the year. Dude, I mean, come on. That's brutal. That's your problem right there. You can play around with Brent Venables, but OU is not a 10-3, 9-4 program. You a damn blue blood. No way I would accept Brent Venables at Alabama. I would go down to the president's office and strap myself to his door if he hired a damn Brent Venables at Alabama. Realize who the hell you are, Oklahoma, or just fade back into the pack and be one of the middle-of-the-pack folks with Auburn and them kind of teams. I just tell it like it is. I see the TV producers calling me. Appreciate you, fine, Bob. Elvis has left the building.
0: JK has arrived.
2: And Smokey Robinson has entered the building. Hey, Paul. Is this the same legend after the Indiana debacle and absolute curb stomping say, we need a new coach. We got to get rid of DeBoer. Now he is over here talking about Gunnar Stockton, a proven quarterback, and they don't even know who the quarterback is going to be as of right now. What is legend talking about, Paul Feinbaum? You never stop him in his track and check him on the spot. They don't even know who the starting quarterback is, and whichever one goes up on the center has zero, and let me repeat it one more time, has zero starting experience in the SEC. This, you talk about, there is no other fan base more delusional than the Alabama Crimson Tide fan base. You know it, I know it, and 80% of the Alabama fans, they know it. Delusion from a team that lost four games 2 years in a row, the coach is on the hot seat. As of, Paul, let me tell you one thing, and quote me on this. Thanksgiving 2026, they will be discussing DeBoer's buyout. Because I keep telling you, if they drop one of those first five, I guarantee you they will have a 4-5 loss regular season. Let's stop the delusion, because all Alabama fans live on Denial Avenue in a cul-de-sac. You have a good day.
0: Johnny B. is up next.
3: Hey, Paul. Thanks for taking my call. Between them two calls and this weather, my back's hurting and now my ears and brain's hurting, but thank God. Hey, I don't know if you watch long-term weather, by season, the temperature's all around going to be cool down, so we got that to look forward to. But we talked about this yesterday. Is there anything amateur or pro now? So now if you are a golfer and you win a tournament, you decide to go on tour and you suck, can you come back and play golf in college? Is that,
0: well,
3: have we opened that box?
0: In theory, no. But I mean, if you're in your window, you can. But that's what this is about.
3: Oh, okay. Thanks for clearing that up. But, you know, some of this has been hit on the big contracts and all that, and it just seems like they're destroying everybody's incentive to work hard by just giving them something for mediocre stuff or unknowns. But I will say this, legend, you know, you mentioned yesterday you was getting you a personal trainer. I don't know what that costs, but you can go up to Walmart and get you a big thing of Metamucil, and by the end of the week, you're so full of crap you wouldn't be nothing but skin and bones. And you call yourself a legend? You're like that Morgan Wallen song. If you were meant to be, you'd have been by now. You're still a legend in your mind. Thanks for taking my call.
0: It's a good song, by the way. Odishay is up next.
4: Mr. Feinbaum, thank you for taking my call, as always.
0: Thank you.
4: So in this era that we're living in, with these temporary restraining orders, TRO, is this not just a repercussion of the entitlement or participation trophy era, where if you just show up, everybody gets a trophy? You don't win it, you don't earn it, and then if you don't earn it, you just basically just pout, and they're like, okay, well, you got second place, or you got third place, and here's a trophy. I mean, it just seems like that if you don't get your way in college sports, all you have to do is threaten a lawsuit or lawyer up or talk to a judge that, you know, is in your state or whatnot. But it just, it just baffles me that somebody foregoes their college eligibility, gets signed to a team, whether you're on a practice squad or what, and then now they're saying, oh, well, just because I didn't make it there, I'm going to go back to college where I know I can just get some free money.
0: Yeah, Odisha, I understand your frustration. This is not about participation trophies. This is just about an infrastructure that is broken. It's also about a number of people who run college sports who missed badly in trying to put the toothpaste back in the bottle. And when they couldn't do that, they just threw up their hands and said, well, there's only one solution. Let's go to the federal government, which so far has gotten them nowhere. We're up against the break. Back with more right after this.
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0: Busy night. SEC Now will get you ready for the big soccer season. 6:30 and 9 right here. Augie, in New Orleans.
1: Best brother Paul. Paul, can we talk about something that we haven't talked about in a long time? And that's the Alabama quarterback, Paul. Austin Mack, Keylon Russell. Austin Mack, Keylon Russell. Paul, can I get something straight, Paul? Somebody said I'm wearing makeup. I want to go on the record. I do not wear makeup. I am wearing pantyhose now, and I do buy feminine products. But other than that, I do not wear makeup, Paul. Just want to get that clear. Thank you, Paul. Paul, there are some people I'd rather hear other than Bash. Hugh from Deep Gap. Susan. Love to hear from Matt in San Antonio. Even John from Louisville. And I'd love to hear Sparks over Bash, even though I have no idea what that guy is saying, Paul. You need to put, like, captions whenever that guy talks, because I have no idea what he's saying. But did you notice that when Bash was talking, he was talking about the birds flying around outside?
0: Did you see the bugs
1: flying around his head? I mean, he must have had, like, 8 or 9 moths that were flying right over his head. And you were being sarcastic, but you were being honest when he was droning on, and you asked him, do you have anything else for us? And he did. He went back to the Alabama quarterback.
0: You know, Augie, I should have known you, and, you know, it's like a cliche. You never ask a question you don't know the answer to, and that applies to Bash more than any other caller.
1: But, I mean, he didn't take the cue to say, no, that's all. Thank you, Paul. And then he had a follow-up to the follow-up. The guy, he's unrelenting. I give him that. And, Paul, the guy who called in, remember he announced he was taking a sabbatical? He calls in 2 days later. What kind of sabbatical is that? I've never heard of it.
0: Not a long one,
1: but
0: by the way.
1: I do want to congratulate Legend. Legend has been promoted from the 6 a.m. Saturday slot to the 10:30. Did I hear 10:30 or 10 o'clock?
0: Well, let me explain, okay? That is the television show he does in Birmingham with Kip Kiefer.
1: Yeah, but he's getting promoted time-wise. Those are more...
0: No. The television show, as best I know, has always been on at 10:30 in Birmingham.
1: Oh, okay.
0: Yeah.
1: Oh, well, then forget that. Well, hey, he's still doing great. That's good for him. But, Paul, today wrapped up your college campus reporter event for 2026. Now that they're all done, I got to tell you, the last day, that kid from Arkansas, you were very impressed with him. He was good. I thought, because I had turned off and came back in, I'm like, who is Paul interviewing? I thought it was some real sports guy. I didn't know it was a college reporter from Arkansas. Actually,
0: I mean,
1: from Florida.
0: I'll sum it up for the he said, why they hire Ryan Silverfield? I mean, they're going to be terrible this year. I mean, it was amazing. I've never spoken to a college reporter quite like that.
1: He sounded like a no-nonsense caller who was giving his opinion on, hey, we're going to suck this year, but we're hoping that the following years something will germinate, at least to give us hope for the following years. But, Paul, you should give an award. Fan votes for the best college reporter. My vote goes to that guy. I think.
0: How about this, Augie? I said, well, I'm sure John Calipari is helping. He's not a thing. He's not doing anything for football.
1: He said he's useless to the football program. That was classic. But the guy was honest because, I mean, I'm not in Arkansas, but I don't see how Calipari could help the basketball team. I can see how football could help basketball, but. Yeah, I don't know if it works in the opposite.
0: What it really gets to is that there's just no – the AD there is not getting everybody to row in the right direction, as you can imagine. Hey, thanks. Appreciate it. Dylan is up next in Jasper, Alabama.
2: Good afternoon, Paul. Thank you for taking my call. Let me ask you something, and this is a serious question right here. When has there ever been a ceasefire on the Paul Feinbaum show?
0: Never.
2: You know what there, Chris from South Carolina? Let me tell you something, brother. If you can't handle the heat, get your fat ass out of the kitchen is all I can tell you. Dude, that was pathetic. You want to call – I mean, hell, you'll probably call back in after this 2 or 3 more times. I mean, we got about 40, maybe 30 minutes left, dude. But anyway, you know – And the next moron I'm going to get on real quick, Johnny Fleas from North Alabama, the loser in the single wide. Yeah, you know, you want to say something about legend, calling himself a legend and everything, but I'm going to tell you something. He is a legend, and there's one thing that he isn't, and that's a pervert. Dude, you're nothing but a pervert loser from North Alabama, dude. You're a joke. I've listened to you for a while now. You're nothing but a joke. You came back because he left. Now that he's back, things are in order. So sit your ass down in that little single wide in North Alabama before the parking brake comes undone. The dirtiest player in the game is out of here.
0: Well, Jeremiah was a bullfrog. He's also calling in.
3: Hey, Paul.
0: Hey, Jeremiah.
3: How you doing?
0: We're doing great.
3: If I had a nickel every time I heard that Jeremiah was a bullfrog, I'd be a rich man.
0: You would be.
3: Paul, I called to talk to you about the quarterback situation about Alabama.
0: Yes, sir.
3: And I think people are making a big deal of it when this has always been a thing since the Saban era. During his era, he didn't even know who the quarterback was until week one of the game.
0: Yeah, you're right. And I think if Alabama was playing Ohio State on week one, I'd be a little more concerned, but they're not. They're playing a regular punching bag, and that's probably not going to change for a couple of weeks either. I think they've already made up their mind. It's just a matter of how they deliver it. I mean, Keelan Russell was running with the first team today. He's been more impressive, according to most of the experts. I think the real challenge for DeBoer is how to handle that with Austin Mack, who has been a loyal soldier.
3: I think the offensive line is more so of a concern because the quarterback has to have the offensive line in order to be successful. So they were worrying too much about the quarterback.
0: But Jeremiah, you would also would you not agree though that if the offensive line is patchwork, then Keelan Russell is your obvious choice because he can move and make up for some of the deficiencies.
3: Right. But like you said, in game one, you know, that's not really a concern. So,
0: no,
3: like you said, they already know who the guy really is. So it's a matter of how they manage that situation at this point.
0: Completely agree. Great call. Thank you very, very much for that. Let me check in with Tim in Dallas. Hey, Tim.
4: Paul, what's up, man?
0: Hey there.
4: Hey, I've been trying to call you for about 20 years now, and I finally got in touch with you.
0: Well, I'm thrilled you made it.
4: Hey, thanks for taking my call, by the way. I'm not going to sit here and try to, you know, act like I'm a big Georgia fan and all this, but I want to sit there and thank you for showing your honesty about, you know, being a good fan about not picking the SEC.
0: Thank you.
4: But I've been out of
0: You know, I thought we were really making some progress there. So you wait 20 years, you finally get in, and as you're making your most sapient point, the phone goes out. We'll give it a break right there. We're coming back.
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13: 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So, to say thanks, we'll give you all hogs all the time from 6 to 9. 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

0: And we are back. Final 30 minutes on this Thursday. You want to give us a ring? This would be your moment in time. 855-242-7285. And AJ is up next.
1: Mr. Feinbaum, I've waited 20 years to get in touch with you, brother. Appreciate you letting me. Hopefully my phone will stay alive long enough. But, you know, I can't help but not heard what I heard earlier in the show with a fat neck from Clemson calling in here talking about a ceasefire. Does he not understand this is the Paul Feinbaum smokehouse and we're going to put another log on the fire for him because he's already... That's what they're doing in Clemson. They're asking for a ceasefire, waving that flag. But did I hear myself straight when the King Jerry Lawler called in there yesterday for the first time in a while, and he's going to sit there and said he's taking yoga? He's already getting ready for the football season. He's trying to get serenity now because what's about to happen to him this year, he's going to need that yoga class. And I'm going to tell you this, too. He's busting at the seams, Paul Feinbaum. He don't even know who his quarterback is, and he's already talking about Georgia ain't this and Georgia ain't that. Dog walked him last year in the championship game. Then he's going to go at Oklahoma, wouldn't have Brett Venables. I'm going to tell you right now, I ain't never heard a lie in my entire life saying he wouldn't swap DeBoer out for Venables. They ain't no dang way. I mean, they've been crying about him since he got there, so there's no way in hell that they're going to sit and tell me that he would not take Venables. That's asinine, because you don't even know who your quarterback is, dude. You don't know your quarterback. Hey, I hope you know who to put on that U-Haul bus with DeBoer, because if that quarterback competition was so closed up and y'all was set in stone, you'd already know. It'd be Keelan or it'd be that other dude. But I can hear you busting at the seams. I'm looking good. I'm looking forward for this football season, because you're gonna have to get some of them yoga pants. You're gonna need that yoga class, them yoga pants, because that's what y'all gonna be doing, trying to calm down from getting y'all's ass whooped. Roll Tide hell, War Damn Eagle.
0: Eddie in Georgia is up next.
2: Hey, Paul, great to be on with you today. And
0: thank you.
2: As always, a good show. And I want to give a shout-out to all the student reporters. You had a whole lot of great they did a whole lot of great analysis as far as what they perceive on campus and everything. And a few things kind of stood out. And one thing that stood out was Missouri actually had Oklahoma scheduled. When they looked ahead, they was looking at that game as it was a win. And then you had, was it Mississippi State was looking ahead to the Alabama game.
0: Oh, yeah.
2: Kind of thinking the same thing. And even South Carolina, even them today. But it's pretty ambitious of Alabama to think that they're going to be 5-0 or anything like that around the Georgia game, because Florida State quarterback Castellano talked smack all summer and then came in and whooped their butt. And the irony of that is, with all this other eligibility stuff going on, what's the odds that Greg Burns is somewhere trying to figure out if he can get Pazzi or Castellano? Because I'm pretty sure he wants a quarterback that can beat Alabama. But as far as Alabama themselves, they don't know who the quarterback is. And then you got legend. He's talking about Gunnar Stockton and where is he projected to go in the draft. We're not worried about where Gunnar Stockton is going to go, similar to Stetson Bennett. But he still managed to run your goat coach out of the game. And ever since then, y'all been a little upset. But I'm glad to hear you back, legend. You sound great yesterday. You told everybody you lost 10 pounds. And when you did that, I knew for whatever reason you're going to have Georgia on your mind, because – you definitely need some peach pie. But we're going to handle that for you. We're going to kind of take care of everything. Agent Confidential, don't get into your feelings, man. This is Paul Feinbaum Nation. And you told us, you advertised that you were going to peel the curtain back on college football. And Paul had a young man, Max, came on, and he kind of told us about the different pay rates for different players at positions and whatnot. And that's the kind of thing we thought we was going to hear from an Agent Confidential. But the dedication of the book to your son is great, man, and we would have supported you that way as well. But don't wonder why we trying to figure out, you know what I'm saying, where your credibility kind of came from. But, Paul, we're okay with our serviceable quarterback. And we hear you talking about Oregon. We heard you talk about Texas. That is unbecoming of you, Paul. That is beneath you, all right? This whole Oregon thing, Dante Moore is a pretty good quarterback, but he came back for a reason. He kind of, that pressure of that moment is something that he got to be able to prove that he can do. Now, going forward, I'm pretty sure he'll be a great, he's going to do great things wherever he lands or whatever. But the whole Oregon thing, Paul, I think somebody trying to set you up to crack a duck egg over your head. But I'm going to be yelling to Jamari, go Dawgs, if we ever get our hands on those ducks. But Darryl, you don't know what an explosive play is, Darryl, all right? Kirby Smart's run game doesn't affect an explosive play, all right? You hike the ball, and there are things that go on, and you make reads, and then you take the shot downfield. Play action football is an explosive play, Darryl. Go Dawgs.
0: Thank you for the call. Expired, joining us from Texas on this Thursday.
3: Oh, here we go. Calling for 20 years and finally getting on the show is hot. Mumbling and hanging up on your call is not. Poor dude. Realizing you're an outcast of the show. Thinking about it, realizing it, knowing that you're an outcast of the show and nobody wants you to call in is hot. 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Knowing that 97% of the callers know that Bash's calls just flat out suck is hot. Finding out that Paul Feinbaum's show is off TV because of soccer is not. Aldi's impersonation of Bash is hot. Bash's impersonation of Shrek is not. Smooth Eddie is hot. And not knowing who your starting quarterback is not. Paul, you have a great day. Giggum.
0: We will take a short break here. We've got a few minutes remaining on what has been a crazy Thursday afternoon. We're back after this.
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15: 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It's like having a direct line to John Calipari, except we won't ask you how you got this number. Aw, your dog doesn't care about how you feel about last night's game, but these guys do. 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

0: But plenty of time for you to join us. Let's check in with Will in Mobile, Alabama. Hello, Will.
1: Hey, Paul. How are you today? I know you're well.
0: Thank you. Great to hear from you.
1: Couple of statements. I've never seen a caller who thinks he is so good and be so bad as Bash. Just a statement. Second, man, so I went to the University of Alabama, and you were writing for the Birmingham News, and literally you taught me sarcasm.
0: That's great.
1: Back in the day, buddy, you could write them up well, and I was like, what is he saying? And I was young, and I quickly learned. And then finally, I'd like to say, you know, for all these Georgia people, it's going to take them, you know, 6-8 years for Kirby Smart to even get a 500 record against Alabama. Right now, he's 2-7 against Alabama as a head coach. And they got a lot of bark, but they still got to play the game. I appreciate you, Paul.
0: Thank you. Thank you, Will. Really appreciate you remembering my previous career. Let's check in with Paul in Mississippi. Hello, Paul.
2: Hey, Paul. Good to hear you, that you are doing well. Thank you. And thanks for taking my call. I'm a longtime listener and first-time caller. What I'd like to ask you today is, what are your expectations of Kamario Taylor? And I think he's probably the best freshman quarterback in the country and the Mississippi State Bulldogs this year. I'll stay on the line and listen to your comments, and thanks again, and hail State.
0: Hey, thank you. I'm going to just make some obvious points here. You think about last year in the Texas and Tennessee game with Kamario Taylor in there, they would have won both games. So you start moving instead of 4-8, or was it? Yeah, so you're at least 500, and maybe he turns the corner in a game or two elsewhere. I think he's that important, and I don't know, but a lot of people who do seem to know are saying that. So I think it's one of the most exciting things to happen to Mississippi State in a long time.
2: Absolutely, absolutely. Well, listen, I really appreciate it, and I hope to speak with you again, Paul.
0: Thank you. Yeah, I'm not sure there's a player I want to see more than him this upcoming season. Thank you very much for the phone call. Joseph is in Tupelo. Good afternoon.
3: Hey, good afternoon, Mr. Paul.
0: Hey there.
3: Hey, listen, I just wanted to, I'm glad you're doing well, and that's good. Oh, excuse me. But I just wanted to say, like, okay, whenever the Rebels, I know everybody's talking about LSU coming to Oxford. I'm not really worried about that game. But when we go to Austin, all right, that might be a problem. And then we got Oklahoma coming up after that. Well, we got Georgia before that, but Georgia's at home, so I'm not worried about that. But do you think a 10-2 Ole Miss team could make the playoffs, or do we have to at least somehow win one of those other games?
0: Oh, no. 10-2, Ole Miss would be automatic making the playoffs. And I think the real question is, and I tell you, a team that could help you out a lot, and that's Louisville. Nobody's really talking about that game, but Louisville's potentially a pretty
3: that's
0: good
3: true.
0: Team. So if Louisville has a good season, and the point I'm trying to make here is Ole Miss might be able to make it at 9-3. That's really 10-2 for Ole Miss, automatic. Not even a debate, because you have the schedule you laid out, and you also have a quality early game where you're not playing, you know, just some directional school. You're playing a legitimate program that might win 9 games. So that's a really
3: they
0: important.
3: They got a good quarterback. They're
0: yeah, they
3: a
0: do.
3: Good team.
0: So I think Ole Miss is, you know, listen, how many times do we have to say this? The schedule is really challenging. Because of LSU and Georgia and Oklahoma and Texas, I mean, those are three top 10 teams starting out the season. And you know, you may get a break with Missouri being ranked or obviously Florida and LSU. Ole Miss is in great shape. I think, frankly, Ole Miss might make it at 9-3.
3: I think so as well, and I was hoping so, but I'm glad I heard your expertise.
0: Well, it's an opinion. I don't know how expert it is, but hey, thank you for the call. Pete is up next in Florida. Hey, Pete.
4: Hey, this is Pete Rutowski down here in Tallahassee. I keep hearing you, Paul, saying that the beating y'all got by Indiana in that playoff game was real bad. Worst game y'all played in a long time. Why does ESPN and your show always forget the Florida State stomping they did to y'all down here in the first game? They're number ranked 14th in the ACC, and you put the ACC down all the time. And that team comes into Tallahassee, what y'all were saying up until that afternoon, was they were going to run all over Florida State, and they got their tails kicked all over the place. And y'all just forgot that, but I know the day after that game when the first Stephen A. Smith show was on, you was eating more sour grapes than anybody ever seen on that show. You were so embarrassed about that. He was hollering that the tide's going to quit rolling and this and that. I mean, I'd be more embarrassed than that. Y'all at least got beat by the national champion.
0: Yeah, you know why I didn't really get too upset about that is because are you aware Alabama ran off about 10 straight wins over a number of ranked teams? So that Florida State game was forgotten about pretty quickly.
4: I think I would remember it, but that's up to y'all. Like I said, I didn't think Alabama should have got in the playoffs, and I think you said that on some of the later shows, didn't you, after that game?
0: Yeah, I mean, I did, you know, it doesn't matter, but I changed my opinion because I was one of those who started thinking, beating Missouri and beating Tennessee and all that mattered. It really didn't. It wasn't even the reason why I hung so hard on Alabama was I didn't feel like they should be penalized because of losing the SEC game. But in retrospect, Alabama was not a playoff team, and I know Oklahoma fans are celebrating their coach getting a extension today, but beating Oklahoma really didn't accomplish anything, even though Alabama had lost to Oklahoma previously. Right. Hey, thanks for the call. Really do appreciate it. The Catalyst is up next in Birmingham. Good afternoon.
5: Yes, how you doing, Paul?
0: We're doing great.
5: Yes, I just want to ask you a question real quick, and I'll make a couple quick points. The question I want to ask you, what happened to Lamar Thomas who played for the Miami Hurricanes in 92 when Alabama beat him in the championship?
0: Yeah, what was that again, Catalyst?
5: What happened to Lamar Thomas, you know, the wide receiver that George T. took the ball from for the Miami Hurricanes in 92? Whatever happened to him?
0: I think he had a pretty good career, I'll have to double check on that. We talked to George Teague about that not too long ago.
5: Yeah, I just want to tell you the truth. That's really JK. That's really Bama hater. That's how he became Bama hater.
0: I didn't know that.
5: Lamar Thomas. Yes. I just wanted to say a couple things to the Dogs, the Georgia Bulldog fans. They always hollering, go Dawgs. The Dawgs done came and went. It's just like the Great Value brand in the grocery store. They're replicas. They're a knockoff from the original program, the Alabama Crimson Tide. You know, you got the original.
0: Hey, by the way, give me one second. Lamar Thomas ended up becoming, he played in the NFL for a number of years. He ended up becoming a coach. I did not know that. He was a wide receivers coach at a couple of different places, including Kentucky. So there is your answer, Catalyst. How about that?
5: Yeah. I know. But, I was just wondering how J.K. became a Bama hater. I know it had to do something.
0: Well, hey, Catalyst, if you see J.K., remind him that in November he called for Mario Cristobal's firing right here. That's how much of a Miami fan he is. And then when Miami went on the roll, he naturally jumped back on the bandwagon. We'll leave it here.
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0: 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Fun first hour. Kate and I debated who would have the better season this year, Jalen Hurts or A.J. Brown. And we want to hear from you, 310-840-4910. You can call, you can text 310-840-4910 after their nice little gentlemanly, cordial reunion at joint practice today between the Patriots and the Eagles. A.J. Brown looked like he went up to Jalen Hurts. Quick little 30-second them chatting, nice and smiley, nice and friendly. But A.J. Brown also told us yesterday that they have not spoke since he was traded to the Patriots in June. And Jalen Hurts is the godfather of A.J. Brown's daughter. These guys used to be very, very tight. We know the controversy and the drama and the friction that presented itself within the Eagles offense last year. A lot of that revolving the quarterback and the wide receiver one, Hurts and Brown. And so to not speak to each other at all after you get traded, that's kind of weird. But they were nice and smiley with each other today, maybe for the cameras, maybe not. But I know we know that they play different positions, but respective to the rest of their peers, and also how you think their respective teams will do, the Eagles and the Patriots, who has the better year? Who gets the last laugh after this supposed breakup? Jalen Hurts or A.J. Brown? 310-840-4910. We also talked about the BS that cost the Orioles a home run yesterday, where Pete Alonso hits a home run. It looks like it's fair. It gets called foul on the field. They review it. Looks fair. They call it foul. What can we do to fix the technology that is right there in our hands? How can we make baseball better? 310-840-4910. We also went streaking last segment, but Kate, we've got football tonight. Two games, including one kicking off in just over an hour from now, and it's the Raiders taking on the Texans. And Fernando Mendoza is going to start. He's expected to start, and he's expected to play about roughly the entire first half. That's the way it feels like it's trending from Clint Kubiak. And Kate, up until about 5 minutes ago, from the reports I had read earlier today and yesterday after practice, I thought that Fernando Mendoza was going to get a big, big test, because I thought Texans starters both on both sides of the field were playing. But according to Aaron Wilson, who covers the Texans and the NFL, this is an hour ago, he is reporting what the workload is expected to be for the Texans, and that is 20 to 25 snaps for C.J. Stroud, Woody Marks, and the first-team offensive line. However, Texans defensive starters are expected to be rested. So assuming that reporting is true, that kind of takes just a little bit of juice out of the equation for me. But look, I mean, even the Texans backups, that is a pretty scary freaking unit. And I've been saying all offseason, Kate, I think the Texans defense is going to be the 85 Bears this year. So even their backup should be pretty damn good. So nonetheless, this is a big, big game tonight for Fernando Mendoza after what we saw in his unofficial debut last week, 10 of 16, just under 100 yards and a touchdown. How does he follow that up against what is going to be one of the best defenses in football, starters or not? This is a big night for Mendoza.
1: Yeah, Pat, it's a shame that the Texans starters aren't going to be playing, the defensive starters, that is, because I think we would have learned a ton from Fernando Mendoza based on how he performs against arguably the best defense in the league. Now, that's not to say we still can't learn quite a bit from him tonight, but it would just be a different ball game if you had Will Anderson coming at you, Danielle Hunter, those types of guys, Stingley in the backfield. So I still think, I mean, it's great that the Raiders are giving for Fernando Mendoza a big run. He's expected to play the entire first half, like you mentioned. And so it's just another opportunity for us to see kind of his timing, his cadence, where he's hitting receivers, if it's in stride, if it's behind, those types of things. Those are the questions that are going to be answered here tonight, just getting a longer run at Mendoza. Apparently, he took a bunch of snaps with the ones in the joint practices with the Texans as well. and was okay in those, had a red zone turnover. So seeing if he can clean some of that stuff up tonight, again, especially against some of these backups, not that they're necessarily, you know, your average backups. But I think this is going to be very telling for the Raiders, for fans, just kind of what they can expect from Mendoza. I don't think this necessarily, if he goes out and balls out tonight, it's not like, okay, he's going to be their week one starter. Cousins is canned. Like, I don't think that type of situation happens. But I think what the Raiders are going to be learning through these first, you know, couple preseason games is how early can they bring in Mendoza throughout the season? Is it week four if they're losing and Cousins isn't cutting it? Or is it more like week seven, that type of a thing? I think that's ultimately what we're getting from these preseason games.
0: Yeah, 310-840-4910. Either way, what are you hoping to see from Fernando Mendoza tonight? And if he has a repeat performance or plays even better than he did in that first preseason game, you know, Kate, like you mentioned, you think maybe it's just depending on whether it could be week four or week seven. Do you think there's any reality in which Fernando Mendoza is the starting quarterback week one for the Las Vegas Raiders?
1: No. I think, and that's not necessarily to say that I don't think he should be. I honestly think he would be okay as the starter week one. And you might as well throw the kid in the fire. He's proven in the very limited time that he had. Granted, I know against backups in the preseason, it's different than the regular season, obviously. But he did well, and you drafted him number one overall. But I don't think there's a world in which Kirk Cousins doesn't start week one unless Cousins somehow gets injured prior to the start of the season. I think that's the plan that the Raiders have had all along, is to slowly bring along Mendoza behind Cousins. And I mean, Kubiak has come out and said, I mean, this is Kirk's job to lose. And honestly, if Kirk isn't on the field because he's the starter and the Raiders aren't starting their starters, how is he necessarily going to lose the job?
0: Yep.
1: Unless Mendoza goes and balls out. But even then, like, Kirk didn't exactly lose that job. So I think Kirk Cousins is under center week one without a doubt.
0: Yep, 1,000%. There you go. That was it. If there was any actual semblances of this still being a battle, or if there was actual any chance that Fernando Mendoza was going to get the job, yeah, he would have to win it from Kirk Cousins. The fact that Kirk Cousins isn't playing tonight, or again, we assume on all the reporting when Schefter said that Mendoza is expected to start and play the first half, and then Aiden O'Connell's going to come back in, or is going to come in after that. That's basically gospel, right? So Kirk Cousins ain't playing tonight. And if he's not playing, yeah, again, that tells you he's their starter, because if there was a battle, then they would probably both be getting reps. And that's what I've been saying this whole offseason, and I'm glad. And this is the approach that I've wanted the Raiders to take. Brad's called me nuts. Combs has called me nuts. And a lot of people think that you drafted the guy number one overall with the success that Jaden Daniels had immediately his rookie season, the success that CJ Stroud had immediately his rookie season, the success that plenty of other rookie quarterbacks have had immediately, whether they were the number one pick or number two or number 15. I understand all of that. For me, it's always been about, he is your quarterback of the future. I don't think the Raiders are a playoff team, and I don't really see many realities where they are a playoff team, because they don't have a playoff roster, even though they made some nice additions, bringing in Tyler Linderbaum, bringing in N'Kobe Dean, beefing up that defense. They still haven't made many offensive improvements. Yes, they have Ashton Jeanty, who I'm expecting to be better, because the offensive line should be a little bit better, but it's an offensive line that is very mid at best. Brock Bowers is the best tight end in football, but he was banged up all of last season. So you have a great tight end, and you've got what should be a great running back if he can get some blocking. I don't like any of their receivers. I don't trust any of their receivers. Trey Tucker as your number one? I mean, come on. They bring in Jalen Naylor. They've got Jack Besh. That's who Mendoza threw the touchdown to. But those are, I mean, that is not a great receiver room. So I'm not expecting them to be a playoff team. And even if you could say, well, hey, if Mendoza starts week one, he could elevate the entire roster. Again, for me, it's about making sure that he is as good as he possibly can be and as prepared and as ready as he possibly can be once you do put him in there, which, again, I'm expecting, like you said, Kate, between week four and week seven. I think it's probably week five, week six. You give Kirk Cousins a full month. And if he is average, or if he's looked like the Kirk Cousins from the last 2 years, which is not very good, you're probably 1-3, maybe you're 0-4, and then it's Mendoza time. And all the learning and all the mental preparation and all the reviewing of film and all of the game day viewing and learning through osmosis and seeing how Kirk Cousins comes off the field after a drive, goes to the tablet, has the conversations with Clint Kubiak and the rest of the offensive staff and processing that information. All of the things that you need to be ready for in the huddle, calling two plays on every single play, getting up to the line of scrimmage, being able to diagnose what the defense is throwing at you. Take all of that in, make sure your operation is on time and you're not getting pre-snap. That is so much, and it is way faster and way more complex at the NFL level. So I never thought it was a bad thing to start the year with Kirk Cousins. And I think, yeah, even now tonight with this preseason game, the fact that Kirk isn't playing, I agree with you, Kate. I think that tells us that almost with certainty he is going to be the week one starter. But again, like Mendoza would have to be showing off Aaron Rodgers, Tom Brady, Peyton Manning type command of the offense and those types of throws as well. And like a stat line of like, I don't know, 15 of 18 for 250 yards and three touchdowns. And you are watching what looks like a Hall of Famer in the making in order for this conversation to change at all. And again, even though the Texans defensive starters are not expected to play tonight, this is still going to be a really good defense that Mendoza plays against in the preseason. Now, how much stuff they throw out at him versus like just giving some basic defensive looks, some cover two, some cover three, some man, that's left to be seen. But this is going to be a big test. And I think ultimately you just want to continue to see a guy ascend. I know it's not the sexy thing. I know it sounds a little bit boring. I'm sure there are a big pocket of Raiders fans that just want him to be under center for week one already. But I think the Raiders taking their time with this is still the best option.
1: Pat, here's a question for you. And maybe there's no world in which this happens because of how he's played the last 2 years. But what happens if, you know, going into week five, the Raiders are 4-1. Let's say they beat Miami, the Chargers and New Orleans off the bat. Kansas City, maybe a loss there, but then you're going against the Patriots and Kirk Cousins is playing well. Like, you want to play Fernando Mendoza at some point this season. Should we just not even go there? Because like, let's be real. Is Kirk really going to be vintage Kirk, and how good is vintage Kirk anyway type of deal? But like, what happens if they're winning with Kirk Cousins?
0: Yeah, I know. It's a great question, and crazier things have happened. You know, again, they could eat the Dolphins are going to be terrible. What's the line on that right now? Who's favorite in that game? So the Raiders are home. The Raiders are home and they're 3.5 point favorites. They likely win that game. Chargers week two, probably going to lose. And let's see what that look ahead line, 8.5 in favor of LA. So they could absolutely beat the Saints in week three. The look ahead line for that is the Saints -3.5. But with all the injuries the Saints are dealing with here in the preseason. So yeah, there is a world where the Raiders are 2-2. Maybe they steal a win against either the Chargers or the Chiefs. They're 3-1. As long as I think you're above 500, I think Kirk Cousins is going to remain the quarterback of this team. Crazier things have happened. I don't think they're going to be very good. I don't think you're going to see vintage Kirk Cousins. I think he is, at this point, maybe like the 25th best quarterback in football, 27th best quarterback in football. And I think in all likelihood, you will have that opportunity because you're not going to be a very good team to make the change. But in case there is a scenario where Kirk Cousins is playing out of his mind and the Raiders, you know, again, they're able to take a win from either the Patriots or the Bills. Then they're able to beat the Jets handily. And all of a sudden we're in week nine and they're 4-4. And it's like, oh, I don't know, what do you do? Yeah, then that's going to be a real difficult conversation, right? I guess it'll be a good problem to have if you're in the mix, if you're in the hunt for a playoff spot and Kirk Cousins is playing pretty good football. I don't think any of us think it's going to happen. But I think as long as you're in the mix for being a playoff team, Kirk Cousins is staying on the field. So I guess in a really, really surprising season where the Raiders are 7-5 or 8-6 with three games left to go, Fernando Mendoza, there is a chance he doesn't play at all this entire rookie season. There's a small chance, slim chance. But like then as Raiders fans, would you take that? being a potential playoff team if it means Mendoza doesn't play at all this rookie year? Or would you rather be really, really bad for the first 4 weeks so then you can start the clock on Mendoza? I'd be very interested to hear what Raiders fans would actually say to that.
1: Yeah, I think you'd want to win games if you're a Raiders fan. You have Mendoza on the roster. And again, Pat, let's be real. Like, I'm sure people listening to us are thinking, what are these losers talking about? The Raiders aren't winning any games. It's hypothetical of just like, what if? Because based on the defense, and I know the starters, I mean, Max Crosby didn't play in that first preseason game against the Cardinals. I mean, that Raiders defense couldn't stop anything. I don't think they're going to win many games, right? Mendoza will be in at some point, but just interesting to think about what could potentially happen if, for whatever reason, they get off to a hot start and can have a decent record quarter way through the season.
0: Yeah, 310-840-4910. But I'm excited to watch Fernando Mendoza play basically an entire half of football. And against a really good team, starters or not, again, Texans not expected to play their defensive starters, but still going to be a big test, and I'm looking forward to seeing how he does, because in all likelihood, Kate, there will be a change. There will be the call for Fernando Mendoza in about week 5 or week 6 to be the Raiders quarterback, to be their starting quarterback. And so we're only about probably 2 months away from that actually coming to fruition. So I can't wait to watch another full half of preseason football from Fernando Mendoza tonight. 310-840-4910. Meanwhile, for the Texans, you know, again, they've been kind of changing their plans like 3 different times here. D'Amico Ryans, I don't know what he's doing, why he said that his starters are going to play. Then he was like, nah, I saw enough in joint practices. We're not going to play. And then again, just a couple of hours ago, actually, yeah, now C.J. Stroud's expected to play a few series, about 20 to 25 plays, with the first team offensive line and Woody Marks. Now, what does that mean for the receivers? Because that's the biggest thing right now if you're a Texans fan. With the torn ACL and the season in doubt for Jaden Higgins, I would think you would want to see the other receivers. Xavier Hutchinson, you don't need to see Nico Collins. We know what Nico Collins is capable of, and I don't think he's going to play. But you'd want to see Xavier Hutchinson. You want to see Jalen Noel. You want to see Tank Dell, who's playing for the first time this season in a year and a half. Although I don't think we would ever see Tank Dell in the preseason anyway, especially with the reporting that we've gotten from this preseason. So I don't know if you see either Xavier Hutchinson or Jalen Noel, but I mean, there's other guys now that were maybe afterthoughts on this roster that now have a massive opportunity to step up and deliver with the Jaden Higgins torn ACL. One of those guys is Justin Watson, the 30-year-old who came over to Houston last year and used to be on the Chiefs. He's on the roster. Lewis Bond, who they got in the 6th round out of Boston College. Josh Kelly, who is, who I believe was on their practice squad all of last season and never even ended up playing. So you got some guys here with a real good opportunity to not only be on the active 53-man roster for the Texans, but potentially be suiting up this season with that Jaden Higgins injury. And so that is definitely going to be something to watch from Houston's side tonight, Kate.
1: Yeah, and I think those receivers have to be happy, at least that C.J. Stroud's going to be the one throwing them the ball for the first series, if it's only that. Like, right, you'd want the starter to be the one tossing you the football just because he's probably going to be the most accurate one, right? He's the starter. But those guys have a lot to prove tonight. If they want playing time this year, they want to, you know, keep a spot on this team, all of that stuff. So, I mean, never good when a player goes out, and obviously Jaden Higgins, like, they're going to miss. I think the Texans will also probably explore a potential trade for a wide receiver prior to the start of the season. I've seen Kayshon Booty, that name thrown out, speaking of the Patriots earlier on in the show. So these receivers further down the depth chart that might see some time tonight, not only competing against each other, but also the potential of someone else being brought in to take over this open slot.
0: 310-840-4910. Any of your questions, your thoughts, your takes on Fernando Mendoza, the Raiders, C.J. Stroud and the Texans offense, and the receiving crew, which could have a big night tonight, especially after that Jaden Higgins injury. 310-840-4910. We'll take your questions on it when we come back, and we'll talk about the game that's kicking off late night tonight, 10 o'clock Eastern, Niners-Chargers. A lot of juicy storylines in this one as well, with some big-time starters expected to play. We'll get to that when we come back. I'm Pat Boyle. She's Kate Constable in for Brad Evans. And this is BetMGM Tonight on Westwood One Sports.
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I'm Pat Boyle. 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
1: What's up, fellas? 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
1: Welcome on back, BetMGM Tonight, Westwood One Sports. I'm Pat Boyle. She's Kate Constable filling in for Brad Evans. And the phone number to join the show is 310-840-4910. You can call, you can text 310-840-4910. Before we get to the 49ers and the Chargers game coming up later tonight, let's get to your phone calls here. We were breaking down what we expect to see from Raiders Texans. Fernando Mendoza expected to start and play the entire first half for the Raiders. Kate and I debating when we will see Mendoza in the regular season. When is the right time? 310-840-4910. Let's get to Brandon, who's Brandon in Wisconsin, who's next up on BetMGM tonight. Brandon, what's going on? I was muted anyway. Brandon, what's up? All right, maybe we'll come back to Brandon if he's still there, but he is not ready at the moment, so let's move on. Let's go to George, who's in L.A., next up on BetMGM tonight. George, what's going on? How you doing?
2: 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I'm enjoying your show. Listen, Fernando Mendoza, in my opinion, should start right away. John Elway, Peyton Manning, a lot of great quarterbacks started right away. I think he's NFL ready. I think Kirk Cousins is not Matthew Stafford. I think they're pretty close, same age. And I just think Mr. Cousins should take a back seat and let Fernando go ahead and run the show. Just my opinion.
1: Okay, and here's the thing. George, do you think either way, whether it's Kirk Cousins or it's Fernando Mendoza, do you see any scenario, do you see a reality where the Raiders are a playoff team this year? I guess maybe if you think Mendoza is that good, you would say yes. But what do you think?
2: I think they'll be on the edge of a playoff team. They might not make it, but at least with Fernando Mendoza, they have a shot. I believe he's NFL ready. He's been playing an offense in Indiana, similar to NFL, and I think they will have a shot. Mendoza with Kirk Cousins, they'll have no shot.
1: Okay, George, hey, we appreciate the call. Good stuff. Kate, what do you say to people that think that Mendoza will be so good to the point where he can elevate what is an otherwise media? I mean, they've been bad for the last couple of years. They did make a lot of offseason acquisitions, and maybe you think Clint Kubiak's a hell of a head coach. So what do you think about the people that say that Mendoza will be so good that he'll elevate an otherwise average to mediocre roster to being a playoff team? What do you say to them?
3: I mean, I say your aspirations are high. I don't think, like, Mendoza could certainly get there. But in year one, and I it's hard to say, I mean, because if you look back the last two seasons, like Drake May taking the Patriots to the Super Bowl, although that was his second season, Jane Daniels taking his team to the NFC Championship in his first season, like, that's an anomaly. That doesn't happen all the time. So, I mean, to think the Raiders even have a shot at making the playoffs this year, I think is a stretch. And that's not to say they have a necessarily a better shot with Kirk Cousins. But I just think that there's not too many instances in which rookie quarterbacks come in and just light things up to the point where their team is in the playoffs with the roster that they have. Like, these quarterbacks are taken, especially the first overall. You're taken first overall to this team for a reason, because this team sucked the year before, and maybe even the year before that too. So, like, Fernando Mendoza would have to do, like, be Hercules, Heroclean. How do you say that word?
1: Herculean. It would take a Herculean season.
3: Thank you. That's what I was trying to get out there. Herculean to overcome all of the holes within this Raiders roster to take him to the playoffs. So, I mean, look, it's kind of a toss up on whether or not starting him is the right move, but I don't think there's a whole lot of downside in waiting a couple of weeks, where I think there could be some downside in throwing him in the fire if he's not fully ready.
1: I agree. And again, like, how, like, could the Raiders damage Fernando Mendoza in just those first four games to the point where, you know, he turns into Zach Wilson or any other number of busts that we've seen in the NFL? Again, who knows, right? I mean, how many times? Look what happened to Trevor Lawrence's rookie season. He had Urban Meyer, who was acting like a complete dirtbag his entire rookie season in Jacksonville. kicking the freaking kicker, staying out and getting a lap dance at a restaurant when instead of taking the team flight back after a Thursday night game. Would you say, Kate, that that maybe set back Trevor Lawrence by some time? It only took really until Liam Cohen came here for Trevor Lawrence to actually have an have a tremendous season. I know he made the playoffs in year one with Doug Peterson, but then he took steps backward again. And so if I know Clint Kubiak is not going to be Urban Meyer, right? We don't have to worry about that. But like, again, there have been, Jamarcus Russell, there have been, and that's the Raiders, and they know about a number one overall pick that was the surefire number one overall pick that was going to be great no matter what. It's never a guarantee. So, again, I agree with you. I don't think there's anything wrong with waiting a couple of weeks, other than if you are super optimistic about this Raiders team and you think that by starting Kirk Cousins for 4, 5, 6, 7 games, that that's going to cost him a playoff spot rather than going to Mendoza right away. Well, then you are a very, very optimistic person in terms of the Raiders, or you're an optimistic slash delusional Raiders fan. There is some downside into throwing Mendoza in there right away when, again, I feel like you've got one of the best quarterbacks, active quarterbacks in the NFL that you could be asking to learn from in terms of going through all the processes and week-to-week preparation for a game with Kirk Cousins being there ahead of him. 310-840-4910. Do we have Raider J, who is in Wisconsin, next up on BetMGM tonight? I'm not sure if that's an active caller, no. But let's try it. Raider J in Wisconsin, what's up?
4: Hey, man, sorry about the confusion. He thought my name was Brandon and there was dead air. But, yeah, my name is Raider J, and I concur with everything you just said about Fernando Mendoza. I don't want to throw him into the wolves, but we can argue that he had one of the best college seasons next to Joe Burrow's. I mean, you win the Heisman. You go undefeated. You're the man. And look what happened. They threw Joe Burrows right in, but I also like the Packer way. Let Rodgers, which I'm wearing his jersey right now, unfortunately, and his Cal jersey, he sat on the bench. He learned from the great Favre. Oh, guess who else on the bench? Jordan Love. That's still up in the air suspect. We're not talking about the Packers right now, but hey, it seems to work for the Packers, and I don't mind him sitting. The thing what I didn't like to see from Cousins in Atlanta, he's old and he's injury prone. He's not going to make it through week 5. I don't care if the Raiders are 4-1. Ceiling for me is 2-2. I'm a realist Raider. I'm not a delusional one. And I'll be happy. I'll be ecstatic if we're 3-1, which is possible because we play the Dolphins, who might be picking first next year. So I think we'll win that one at home. And then we got the Saints. They're not going to be an easy out, but I heard they're getting a bunch of injuries piling up right now in this joint practices and all that. Mm-hmm. And then we got Chargers. That's basically, I would say, Oakland West, but it's Las Vegas, which I hate, but I'm an Oakland Raider through and through. I think division games, mm-hmm. You can throw the records out. We'll probably lose that game to the Chargers. And then we got the Chiefs at home. Is Mahomes going to be, you know, Mahomes? Or is he going to be, you know, still, you know, with that injury, nagging, whatever? I think he'll be Mahomes because he loves playing the Raiders. But, hey, I'll say 2-2. Then after that, you got the gauntlet. Rams, Buffalo, Niners. See, the Raiders schedule is brutal. It always is, but it's the NFL. All they got to just, yeah. Fernando look great. Don't get injured, don't have injuries, and just let's make it out of this preseason. I don't know if you want to play him the whole half, but, hey, everyone wants to see it. After one game, they made him sound like he's going to be the next Messiah. It's one game, dude, the preseason. Last week, I was ecstatic. He threw the ball when he was supposed to. He took a sack when he was supposed to. He didn't make mistakes, and he had 2 scoring drives. I'm ready. I'm ready for I'm a very superstitious Raider fan. I only wear Super Bowl winning jerseys. Plunkett, I don't have a Rich Gannon, and I got a Stabler jersey. I made a mistake when you said Jamarcus Russell. I laughed. Jabusta Russell. I bought the jersey before he played one down for the Raiders, and I tore the name off. Brutal. And number 2 was Leo Arriaga, our punter. So I'm not buying a Mendoza jersey until he wins the Super Bowl. And you know what? I think we got a franchise quarterback.
1: All right, Raider Jay, and you think it's only going to be a matter of time because you don't think Kirk Cousins is even going to be able to stay healthy. But then again, you did have the Raiders at 2-2. So if they're 2-2 going into week 5 and Kirk Cousins is still healthy and he's not injured, who's starting that game in week 5? Is it Kirk Cousins?
4: Kirk Cousins, all the way to the Niners in week 9. All the way, that's when I think Mendoza comes in. Hey.
1: Got it. Raider J, appreciate the call. So there you go, Kate. I think even that's a little bit too late of a timeline. Week 9. But, you know, again, there are some winnable games. Again, I don't think the Raiders are a playoff team. I do ultimately think at best they're 1-3, and then it's probably time to go to Mendoza. Again, if you beat Miami, that's not a lock, right? I mean, these are two mediocre teams going after one another. And I know we look at Miami like the absolute dumpster trash of the NFL, them and the Cardinals, but what if they're a little bit better than we expected? And what if it takes a couple of weeks for the Raiders' new additions that they signed? You know, again, Linderbaum at center, N'Kobe Dean in the linebacking core, Quiddy Pay, Quay Walker. What if it takes a couple of weeks for those guys to settle in and they lose that first game to Miami? Then what? And then good luck finding when the next win is coming. So week 9, I mean, when you were just probably him a week earlier, week 8 when you play the Jets, that's probably an easier landing spot than anything else. So
3: that's what I really would do. Looking at Pat is the schedule there, because in the middle of the season, that schedule is brutal. So like, if you're going to bring Mendoza in at some point, what's the safest point or the easiest point or where he feels the most settled against Buffalo? Maybe that defense, sure. Probably not against the Rams, especially if Aaron Donald is coming back. That would be a nightmare for a rookie quarterback to make his first NFL, you know, regular season start. So all of a sudden, maybe you're in New York, but maybe that doesn't matter. Maybe the Raiders are like, whatever, we're just throwing this guy in because this is where we're at in the season, and we know we're not a playoff team, and we just need to get him experience, and so that doesn't really matter. But if they try and be strategic at all, that's a tough stretch from week 4 to week, I mean, going to even like week 11 through Denver. The only really weak team within that stretch is week 8. At New York. How many times can I say week in one sentence? That was a lot.
1: Yeah. After you have the Dolphins in week 1, that's the layup. And then again, the two out of the final three games is Titans, Cardinals. I mean, Mendoza better be in there by week 16. Yeah. So if you beat the Dolphins week 1 and then it's a coin flip, it feels like, against the Saints week 3, I feel like, honestly, you'd probably rather just lose those games. You'd rather just lose them. Again, for people, and I know Combs thinks the Raiders could be a playoff team. Where are you getting these wins from?
3: Yeah.
1: Tell me.
3: That's not happening. Any
1: game that's winnable, I'll give you to them. I'll give it to you. Dolphins, Saints, Jets, Browns, Titans, Cardinals. That's 6 wins. If they win all of them, in order to be a playoff team, you have to get 4 other wins. You probably got to go 3-3 in the division, which means you'd have to beat the Chargers, Chiefs, and Broncos a combined 3 times. Good luck. And you'd have to get a win elsewhere. Not happening. So I think, I really don't think we're not going to have to worry about this. I think they're probably going to be 1-3 going into week 5 in New England. And then you throw you play Mendoza against the Patriots, or you play in week 6 at home against the Bills. And there you go. 310-840-4910. We'll take a short break. When we come back, we will preview the 49ers-Chargers game coming up at 10 o'clock Eastern tonight, because there's a lot of starters playing, but some very critical information that you need to know. I'm Pat Boyle. She's Kate Constable, filling in for Brad Evans. This is BetMGM Tonight on Westwood One Sports.
0: Where will the balance of power in the AFC lie? The Bills and Ravens have new coaches. Patrick Mahomes and Bo Nix are coming off injuries. The Patriots face a first-place schedule. The regular season kicks off in less than 3 weeks. We're ready. Are you? Westwood One Sports.
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1: Welcome on back, BetMGM Tonight, Westwood One Sports. I'm Pat Boyle. She's Kate Constable. Phone number to join the show, 310-840-4910. A backless dress and some beat-up sneaks. Another banger. Lead the lap in our Westwood One studios, rolling out the bangers tonight. You can call, you can text, 310-840-4910. We will be keeping you posted throughout the Raiders-Texans game. Everything that Fernando Mendoza does. And, of course, it's also a pretty big night for C.J. Stroud and the Texans offense because they're expected to play about 20 to 25 snaps. So I think that's probably going to be about a full quarter. Mendoza's going to play, expected to play the full first half. But then we've got Niners-Chargers as a nightcap, Kate. Not bad. 10 o'clock Eastern, especially since both teams' starters are going to play. Kyle Shanahan is expecting to play his starters. He did say, what was the exact quote he gave here? Let me just double check. When asked specifically about Brock Purdy playing, Shanahan said, quote, there is a good chance. Now, again, does this mean all of the 49ers starters are going to play tonight? I doubt it. I highly doubt we see Christian McCaffrey, who has not been practicing at all for the last week, and there is question marks about whether or not he's actually even hurt or if he's just kind of a little silent hold-in to get some extra money tacked onto his contract. I highly doubt we're going to see Mike Evans because he has been nursing a bit of quad tightness, and that was as, you know, he left Tuesday's practice with his left foot and ankle wrapped in ice, but then moved to wrapping his left quad. So I don't think we see Mike Evans, and we're obviously not seeing George Kittle, who has still not come off the PUP list just yet. George Kittle did say earlier this week he's confident, very confident, that he won't start the season on the reserve PUP list, and he's still got a chance to play week one versus the Rams. But we're almost certainly, I'd say 99.9%, not seeing Kittle, not seeing Mike Evans, and I'd say probably about 75% not seeing Christian McCaffrey. So, and again, do we see Deebo Samuel? Are we going to see the rookie Dejon Stribling, who put on quite a show in his first preseason game? I would hope so. And what of the offensive line starters do we see for the 49ers? That's the question. Even then, Kate, probably about a series. If, you know, I doubt we see more than a series for Brock Purdy. And the big thing is here, it's the Chargers starters. Because Jim Harbaugh said that they're going to play one series and that's it. But we should be able to see just about everybody. Justin Herbert, Omarion Hampton, Ladd McConkey, Trey Harris, Aronde Gadsden, David Njoku, and more importantly, Kate, we're going to see these starters for the first time in the new offense under Mike McDaniel. And so we've got that first quarter. That's going to be some juicy stuff. We're going to be on the air for that. I'm going to be locked into that game because I can't wait. You got Herbert, Purdy, most of the Chargers, weapons, and it's Mike McDaniel with his capris. Maybe he'll be ripping the vape on the sidelines. Can't wait to see what kind of Versace glasses he's got, but that's going to be a great game tonight.
2: Can't forget the off-whites, right? Those are the shoes. Where's those? Yeah.
1: Yes.
2: I've tried to sound cool. I don't know what off-whites are. I know they're a very expensive shoe. But of all the teams to start their starters, and I know like players need to get some run in the preseason, but like these two teams, man, the 49ers, it is going to be malpractice if the starters are in for more than a series. This team is so banged up already that I'm shocked that Shanahan is going to play them at all, because the last thing you need is for another receiver to go down. I mean, George Kittle sounds like he's gonna be able to come back week one. He's hoping to, but like, who knows? Mike Evans, he's very injury prone. McCaffrey, with the way he's at right now, like, you have a lot of starters that are questionable. Even like going into week one, I'm sure they're going to be on the injury report as questionable. You don't need any more injuries for the 49ers. And like, you know what you have in a lot of those players as well. So I understand just getting them out there, getting them back into the field, the game day feel, going through all those motions, but I hope Shanahan plays them one series and gets out of there. And I mean, honestly, like, The Chargers are a lot healthier, but they've got some injuries on the offensive line. Tyler Biadasz going out for potentially the season with that ACL. That's a huge blow for a Chargers team that feels like their offensive line is just absolutely cursed. If you go back a couple of years, I mean, last season it was Joe Alt and Rashawn Slater. The year before that, I want to say 2023 was Corey Lindsey, their center, had that heart condition, went out. And then you had Slater in 22, also an injury, tore his bicep. So like, I want to make sure this offensive line is healthy going into the start of the season. And so similar to my take on the 49ers, if a lot of those starters for the Chargers don't play just one, play more than a series, I think that could actually be an issue as well. So I like that we're seeing the starters. I think it makes these preseason games a whole lot more fun. But for these two teams in particular, it also makes me pretty nervous.
1: Yeah, I agree. And maybe I'm selfish, and maybe I'm dying for the regular season to get here, Kate. So I want to see the starters play. I want to see the guys that I know we're going to see in the regular season play. But I also understand that, especially what happened to Jeremiah Love and some other injuries that have wreaked havoc on many skill position players in the preseason so far. You don't want to risk any unnecessary injuries, especially like a team like the 49ers who can't escape them over the last several years. And you very perfectly laid out the Chargers offensive line injuries over the last couple of years. So yeah, again, probably a series, but for that series, I'm going to be locked into it.
2: That's going to be a fun series.
1: It's going to be a real fun series, both for the Niners' first offensive possession and the Chargers' first offensive possession. Real quick, Kate, I've been kind of at war with myself this offseason on what and how good I think the Chargers will be, because I said after the 4-interception, 2-pick-6 game in the playoffs when Herbert just melted down into a puddle against the Texans 2 years ago, I was like, I'm not getting fooled by this guy. I had been a big Justin Herbert believer early on in his career, and he's been pretty damn good throughout the regular season every single year. Even though his yards have been down and the touchdown passes have been down, he's done a good job of taking care of the football. He only had 3 interceptions 2 years ago. But then the guy gets to the playoffs, I mean, and he is an absolute nightmare. Last year, you had all the excuses, right? The offensive line, Rashawn Slater and Joe Alt, like you mentioned. I feel like there's excuses every year for Justin Herbert. There's no excuses left. I don't care how many offensive line injuries they suffer. They've got Mike McDaniel, the genius, the offensive guru, right? Omarion Hampton, people can't stop gushing about him. You've got another tight end that they brought in here in David Njoku, and the receiving core is pretty solid that has been here consistently now for the last couple of years. There should be no excuses as to why the Chargers aren't a playoff team and why this offense isn't a borderline top 10 unit. Do you think they will be, though, Kate? Because I can see how they will, but then again, I just feel like I can't fool myself with thinking that, oh, this is the year Herbert and the Chargers are going to do great things, an AFC title game, maybe even a Super Bowl. I can't force myself to believe that again.
2: I want to believe it every year, and it almost feels like you have like amnesia, or at least myself, every start of every season, like this is the Chargers year. I think if the Chargers have success this season, it's going to be because of Mike McDaniel. I think he could be someone that comes in and changes the way this team operates on offense to the point where Herbert thrives a little bit more. You just got to hope those offensive line injuries, because yeah, it is kind of a cop out for Herbert, but at the same time, he was the most pressured quarterback in the league last season because of a lot of those injuries.
1: Mm-hmm. That's true. 310-840-4910 is the number to join the show. That's 310-840-4910. When we come back, we're going to talk some college football. What kind of year does North Carolina have? I'm Pat Boyle.
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7: 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We're talking Hogs with you, the only place where all opinions are welcome unless you're an LSU fan. 92.1 The Ticket and the 92.1 The Ticket app. The 92.1 The Ticket app is NWA's home for the Razorbacks. 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

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I'm Pat Boyle. I got Kate Constable with me tonight. She's in for Brad Evans, and we are brought to you by BetMGM. 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Hour number three of this Thursday night shindig. It kicks off right now. 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That's 310-840-4910. We will be keeping you posted live throughout the Texans and Raiders game, which is kicking off shortly. Fernando Mendoza is going to start and is expected to play the entire first half. C.J. Stroud and most of the Texans' offensive starters, they're going to play roughly, reportedly, 20 to 25 snaps. So Raiders, Texans, two teams that are on the opposite ends of the playoff contender spectrum.